0: your boy has got a sun, a little bit of a sunburn.
1: Sunburn, yep.
0: And a smile. And that's about it. That's about it, man. It was absolutely lovely. But I think you and I both knew when we left here and the last time that we talked, when we came back, LeBron James
1: yes.
0: would at least hopefully have a new home. And it was funny. So on the flight out there, you know me, I don't watch a whole lot outside of the sports world. And so I got a lot of shows that I know you've seen that I need to catch up on. One of them, which I used the plane flight to watch all of season one. You will not believe that I had never seen this before. I had never watched Ted Lasso.
1: Oh, my God.
0: I know, right?
1: Are you serious?
0: I'm dead serious. And my wife had watched it, and she's like, you got to catch up.
1: You got to watch it.
0: You got to watch this. So I watched on that flight to Cancun, I watched all of season one.
1: Great.
0: I watched the whole
1: great
0: season
1: show.
0: One. It's a great show, which probably makes this a bad analogy because I don't know if you remember how season one ended. Do you remember to avoid relegation, they needed
1: yes.
0: they
1: yes.
0: needed to tie.
1: Yep.
0: That's all they needed in the second half of their match. And they set, you know, the silly thing up almost like an American football play. And they got the equalizer, they got the goal in the final minute, and then they're celebrating so hard that they kind of forgot to play defense.
1: Yep.
0: And they gave up the game-winning goal moments later, and you're sort of surprised as a viewer because that's not the way shows end. Shows always, right, especially in sports, they're gonna come back and they're going to win it in the end. It's going to be a great story. And it got me to thinking about storytelling. Now, I didn't think that this was a bad ending because I kind of like it sometimes when the obvious thing doesn't happen.
1: Yes.
0: However, let's talk about what LeBron James just did in terms of storytelling.
1: Okay.
0: Was that a bad end?
1: It wasn't great.
0: Okay.
1: It wasn't.
0: Hit me with how that hit you.
1: The reality of it was like, eh. I understand what why he did what he did, but in the context of being a writer and loving great theater and great stories, it was okay. But then I remembered, okay, well, this isn't about me and it's not about my story and it's not my story to tell, or it's not my story to like.
0: Well,
1: and so for LeBron being able to join a team where they have a plethora of all-stars, which they do. They got a couple MVP candidates. They got some all-NBA players on offense and defensive side of the ball. And it makes sense, especially in the East. Because now, given what the Knicks are doing, are not doing, I think Philly becomes the favorite out of the East. Now Brunson is still there. Will Karl Anthony Towns be happy because both of them are due extensions? They both can't get the extensions they want. Brunson's not going to leave $100 million on the table again. How does that shake out? Their heartbeat was coming off the bench is now gone.
0: Mm-hmm.
1: I believe he's in Philly. and Mitchell Robinson. So there's a lot of questions. And the owner, James Dolan, said that, look, we got our championship. What we're not going to do is put ourselves in a financial situation I don't want to be in. So that's clear. Something's got to break here. So with what Philly has done this offseason, especially with the Jaylen Brown acquisition, the trade, I think that puts them as the front runner to come out of the East.
0: I don't know about front runner. Certainly okay, contender.
1: Who would you put
0: above?
1: Listen. Given everything I just gave you about what the state of the Knicks.
0: I do not want to fully go all in on this, but I'd like to see the Jalen Duren situation finalized. And I think Detroit will have something to say about this. I do. And I still do think, even with what you just put forward, I think the New York Knicks will have something to say about this, but it's more or less about which team I'd pick. And it's, for me, it's more about the sort of collection of people that get thrown together type of thing. Usually takes more than 1 year. So I'm going to pause on this being turnkey. LeBron, Jaylen Brown, Tyrese Maxey, Edgecombe, young player we all like, and then obviously whatever portions of Joel Embiid happen this year. All of that, I'm going to pause on, yeah, that'll just work right out of the gate. I just don't think it works like that. So,
1: but do you not think it would work itself out throughout the course of the season?
0: It might take more than 1 year.
1: Okay.
0: And again, contender, yes. Possible, yes.
1: Now, the East isn't very...
0: The East is not great.
1: So,
0: but there's also all kinds of, like, there's so much turnover in the East. I think Kawhi Leonard's going to be a Raptor.
1: Maybe.
0: Giannis is now on the Miami Heat. How does Boston recalibrate? I'm not forgetting about them. And it, just all of it. So, you know, is Orlando going to be a year better with a roster that, I don't know, is at least intriguing? So I see them as in the mix. You could definitely tell me that they're one of the top three or four for sure. And then let's see how it goes. That's kind of how I look at it. But I have a, you know, to the point you're making, ever since the Kevin Durant to the Warriors situation, I have a rule in sports, and I've told it to you before. If you're a free agent, I'm going to lean into that word free. So you get to do whatever the hell you want to do, and I'm not going to criticize you for that.
1: Right.
0: Period. So I have no problem with it, but boy, did I have the exact same response that you did from a storytelling standpoint.
1: Yes. Yeah.
0: I was like, oh, we...
1: Not a lot of bells and whistles there.
0: For 3-4 weeks, everybody yelling and screaming and waiting and worrying and podcasting and Max Kellerman and
1: Can I ask you a question?
0: Yeah, go for it.
1: What would have been your the story you would have wanted to read?
0: I thought the story was either going to be Cleveland or Golden State, and I'm certainly biased on the Golden State front, but that's it wasn't supposed to, for me, it wasn't a championship story. That's not what it, you know what I mean? And we didn't know. We had all the, is it about family? Is it about fun? Is it about competition? We didn't know. And we tossed that back and forth for weeks, and as it turns out, it was just about competitiveness, and that's fine. But I didn't think that's where it was going. And it was kind of hard for me to work my way out of the whole, like, cocoon Golden Girls thing that would have happened if basically the two faces of the league, the two Olympic gold medal leaders, if they could have played together and to see what they could do against, you know, the actual contenders.
1: Right.
0: That would have been fun.
1: That would have been good. That would have been a good story.
0: That would have been a great story.
1: For me.
0: Yeah.
1: It would have been, he went to the San Antonio Spurs.
0: Well, sure. But I just don't, like, was that ever even a thing?
1: Now, the great part about it would have, of course it was a thing. LeBron James would have been like, I've called the Spurs and be like, I want to come there. Of course it was a thing. It was $8 million? 2 years, $8 million? Yes, it was a thing. Everybody was on the table for that. James Harden didn't have to opt out, and neither did.
0: Draymond Green.
1: Right.
0: Yeah.
1: But this is what I'll say.
0: Okay, go ahead.
1: The reason I'm saying that is because that would have been hard, right? If staying in the West, he would have got a chance to play against his son 4 times if the Lakers decide to keep him, which would have been cool. And he would have been able to be on a team that is ready to compete. And if they would have had him last year, probably would beat up on the Knicks in the finals and won and beat them 4-1.
0: Yep.
1: And so to me, that's a story. All right, here's one of the youngest teams to ever play in the finals. We're going to put the oldest player on that team, one of the all-time greats. And is that enough to push them over? And 1,000%, if that happens, they are the odds-on favorite to win the finals.
0: No doubt.
1: Although, that's what would have been a great story for me.
0: Okay, I don't deny that at all. What you're saying, though, for me brings up a whole new set of questions. If you were going to do 2 years and $8 million, why weren't more teams on the table?
1: They were. He just wasn't going to go there.
0: Why?
1: Rosters? Location?
0: Location? he went to Philadelphia.
1: Yeah, I mean, that's one helicopter ride, which he owns, to New York. Right? He can actually live in New York and fly to play every day.
0: Okay, yeah, okay.
1: Kobe used a helicopter. Oh, God, rest his soul.
0: I know.
1: Coming
0: right?
1: from, yeah, or I even hate to even say it, but
0: I know, I hate to even bring it up.
1: But that was something that, you know, that's not what we're talking about. But I'm saying transportation from Philly to New York isn't cumbersome at that level of wealth.
0: Fair
1: Just
0: enough.
1: Like it wouldn't have been if he would to Golden State. He could have literally stayed at home.
0: Yep. Yep. Sure. I get all that. I just, like, to me, you're going to do snowy winters with angry fans. And that's fine. Again, no issue there. But to me, if you're going to pick the Philadelphia Sixers, it actually kind of wipes clean all of these other things that you're talking about. I don't buy family. I don't buy geography. I don't buy golf. I don't buy fun with friends. None of it. You want to win another ring, and good on you. But to your point, if that's what you wanted to do on a minimum salary, then yes, Philadelphia was also the wrong choice. All four of the choices were the wrong choices. None of those are the places that are going to win the ring this year, my opinion. So the way you're framing it, I can't deny it, but it makes me wonder why all the teams weren't interested.
1: Yeah, I think everybody was interested. Everybody didn't think they could land him. Mm. And so if you don't think the girl's going to go out with you, would you get in line to get her number?
0: But if I'm the Spurs, why would we not be able to land
1: him?
0: That's
1: for him to answer.
0: Yeah, right? It is.
1: I'm almost positive they pitched and like everybody else did. But you also have to remember the Spurs can win next year without him.
0: Of course they can.
1: They can certainly win with him. But next year they can win without him. So the direness of a LeBron James on their team for next year isn't at the top of the list.
0: Yeah.
1: Right? It's not at the top of the list. But they would have loved to have LeBron at that price point. God, anybody would. Goodness.
0: I got to think that there is a there's a piece of you that has probably been wanting to wax on this now for a while. This result told you what about LeBron and the Lakers?
1: Oh.
0: Let's talk about that coming up next. Let's talk about that coming up next. That's Ephraim Salaam. I'm Mark Willard. This is Fox Sports Radio.
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5: From ABC News, I'm Wayne Cabot. A quiet weekend in the Mideast. Unclear what this pause means as President Trump looks at ways to end a five-month-long war that was promised to be over in weeks. One reason for the pause could be that the U.S. is running out of key weapons.
6: Last week, President Trump met with his national security team to discuss the next steps, and on Friday said he was considering a massive attack on Iran. But a new report, first reported by the New York Times, says the president is backing off because the U.S. weapons stockpile in the Middle East is depleted. The Trump administration pushing back on the reporting. The White House tells ABC the president prefers a diplomatic solution with Iran, but retains all options. Mike Dubusky, ABC News, New York.
5: The pause in fighting is pushing oil prices lower, with Brent crude trading around $90 a barrel. The oppressive heat in Western Europe is being made worse by flames that are spreading across two countries.
7: Terrifying wildfires fueled by bone-dry conditions and high winds forcing some 300,000 people in Spain and France to flee their homes. Authorities calling the conditions in France's Gironde region, home to the country's famous Bordeaux wine, among the worst they have ever seen. Authorities going door to door telling residents to get out and begging tourists to stay away. Home after home in the coastal village of Le Porge damaged or destroyed. Fire scorching an area four times the size of Paris. And there's no end in sight. France bracing for their fourth heat wave this week.
5: A court ruling this weekend means states that sued the Trump administration do not have to follow his executive order that makes the Postal Service create a list of approved voters. The First Circuit Court of Appeals says the Constitution stipulates that states are responsible for the elections, not the feds. This ruling affects these 23 states that sued, all run by Democrats. The other 27 states are not covered. Not clear if the Postal Service will carry out Trump's order in those red states. You're listening to ABC News.
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0: 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Hey, Ephraim.
1: Hey, Mark.
0: Lakers and LeBron. Who left who?
1: The Lakers left LeBron.
0: Uh-huh. Yep.
1: And anybody who thinks anything other than that...
0: is wrong.
1: Yes.
0: Yep. Yep. And I, like, it's not just because I know you've heard that and I've heard that and there's, you know, we could get into that if you want, but... if you're going to play free agency the way that he did, like, why would you not play with Luka and Austin Reeves?
1: Right.
0: Why would you not just do that?
1: Yeah. Why wouldn't you take $8 million and stay at home?
0: Uh-huh. So, tell the people, what happened there?
1: I think a change in philosophy happened. Any team LeBron has been on his entire life, even the team in Miami where he went to, where two first-team All-NBA players were an established superstar, and Dwayne Wade was, who had already won a championship, it became his team. Cleveland, it was his team. Miami, it was his team. Cleveland, it was his team. When he came to L.A., it was his team. LeBron James has never been on a team, and it wasn't his team until last year. Now, it was still LeBron's team when Luka was trying to figure it out and come in. And even this year, more so than ever, those 15 games LeBron missed early on solidified that it was Luka's team because they had a tremendous record with not having, you know, a LeBron James available. And so that kind of was the writing on the wall, so to speak. And so how does one deal with being at the same franchise and knowing you no longer have the sway or pull that you had 2 years ago or when you got there? You know, LeBron's been a Laker for 8 years. The Lakers clearly were trading AD, who was LeBron's friend and agent mate, without LeBron knowing, without Rich Paul knowing, without AD knowing. That's when you're out at the restaurant having some wine and you get to what?
0: Beep.
1: That's never happened to LeBron before.
0: Okay.
1: And look, there's a lot of emotion that goes into that, and there's a lot of, you know, hurt feelings and okay, what direction are we going? The new owners showed you the direction they're going. It's a Luka team.
0: There's two things that come to mind with everything that you're talking about. Like, are you telling me 5 days after Christmas this year, LeBron James will turn 42 years old? He still believes that he should be the guy?
1: No. Not anymore.
0: Okay.
1: This was the first. That happened here.
0: I understand that.
1: It's hard to deal with that at a place where you were the guy.
0: You were the guy.
1: It's happening while you're still there, playing at the clip you were, 25 a game, 6-7. It's hard because prior to Luka getting here, who was the guy?
0: Yeah, of course.
1: That just happened a year and a half ago.
0: Right.
1: It literally was when that happened, it was a signal to him, this is no longer going to go the way it was.
0: Okay.
1: That's what I'm talking about.
0: And that's fair. And we can get into that a little bit more. But also, back to what you were talking about in the opening block with regard to the Sixers being the team to beat in the East. Let me ask you this. Who's the guy in Philadelphia? Because there's got to be a guy.
1: It's Tyrese Maxey.
0: You sure?
1: 1,000%.
0: Does LeBron know that?
1: Yes.
0: Does Jaylen Brown know that?
1: Yes.
0: Does Joel Embiid know that?
1: Yes.
0: Do they all agree with that?
1: I don't know if they all agree on it.
0: That's
1: but they
0: my
1: all
0: question.
1: Know it. They all know it.
0: Okay. All right.
1: Not, well, I can't answer if they agree, but they know whose team it is.
0: Tyrese
1: Maxey is a phenomenal player.
0: They all are.
1: Unbelievable.
0: They're all phenomenal players.
1: Right now, two of them are phenomenal.
0: Okay.
1: Two out of the four are phenomenal players right now, today.
0: And you're talking about Jaylen Brown and Tyrese Maxey.
1: Jaylen Brown and Tyrese Maxey.
0: Okay.
1: Unbelievable talent.
0: LeBron.
1: Joel
0: probably.
1: Embiid, man. Yeah, hey, look, man.
0: But what does Joel think of himself?
1: He thinks very high of himself.
0: And what does LeBron think of himself?
1: LeBron James understands at 42 years old, he's playing with house money.
0: And what is Vijay Edgecombe's, what would his desired goal be right now?
1: To get all the information he possibly can to become the guy. He is surrounded by MVPs. He's surrounded by two-way players.
0: Yeah.
1: He's surrounded by greatness. This is perfect for a second-year player. He's going to get he's going to learn how to train. He's going to learn how to eat. He's going to learn how to step up and do those things that most people have to figure out on their own. He's going to get all that information. His off seasons will be different.
0: Yep.
1: Right? Going to propel him to a level that only Steve DeSager has been propelled to.
2: I would say these teases and tosses are getting better and better, but sometimes they're just flat humorous.
0: Yeah.
2: But thank you very much, and it's good to hear you both back on our airwaves here on this Sunday evening. And for those who didn't hear this weekend, Kentavious Caldwell-Pope had agreed to a buyout with the Memphis Grizzlies, planning to sign a one-year deal with the Philadelphia 76ers. Philadelphia Phillies have lost four in a row. They are hosting and beating the Yankees 6-0 in the top of the fourth right now, and Cy Young candidate Christopher Sanchez is on the mound. He has four strikeouts so far. The game's in the fourth. Big Philly lead in part because of a four-run rally, all with two outs in the bottom of the third. Everything else final, including another Tampa Bay victory, 1-0 over Cleveland, which has lost five straight. The Tampa Bay Rays have the major league's top batting average, ahead of the Dodgers this year. Tampa Bay is first place in the AL East, ahead of the Yankees. They were two games up to start the day. Yankees have won three in a row. The bad news for the Yankee lineup, outfielder Cody Bellinger went on the injured list today with a strained hamstring. Boston beat Toronto 6-1. Atlanta was a 3-2 winner at Baltimore. Brave star outfielder Ronald Acuna could come off the IL as soon as tomorrow after his hamstring injury. The Chicago White Sox are alone in first place in the AL Central.
1: Wow.
2: Now 2.5 games over Cleveland, Twins 3.5 back. White Sox pounded Houston 12-3. Minnesota won its game 11-8 against the Athletics. Twins all-star pitcher Joe Ryan was scratched from this start due to arm fatigue. He's due to go Wednesday instead. Bad news for the A's that all-star catcher Shea Langeliers could be out for the year with a torn meniscus. And in the AL West, the Mariners are second place, but back to just a game and a half behind the Rangers after winning at Texas 6-4 this afternoon. Seattle, by the way, tied for the worst team batting average in the majors, 229, and they could still be in the postseason. And then there's the Miami Marlins. They lost their 12th in a row, lost at home to San Diego 5-3. Cardinals quarterback Jacoby Brissett will reportedly earn over $15 million guaranteed this year. He had asked for a raise. All NFL veterans report to training camps by Tuesday. All the draftees have now signed, by the way, as we get toward camps all opening. PGA rookie Jackson Koivin won in Minnesota by three strokes over Scottie Scheffler. Corey Haim won the NASCAR Brickyard 400. The WNBA is off after Saturday's All-Star game. The league resumes Tuesday with five contests. And as we close with a couple of football notes, you may have heard that Tony Romo was arrested this week on suspicion of operating while intoxicated. Now he has withdrawn from golf's Texas State Open, which starts on Tuesday. His arrest happened after he was competing in a golf event in the Milwaukee area this past week. Romo with a court date due on September the 21st. And for those who didn't hear yesterday, the head coach of the 49ers, Kyle Shanahan, will be limited at training camp after major injuries in a car crash this month. Today at practice, he had sunglasses on, apparently to cover up a couple of black eyes. He suffered a broken nose, three broken ribs, has concussion symptoms still. He needed 40 stitches in his face. He was out on the practice field reportedly 30 minutes or so before heading back inside. In addition, he broke his hand in this accident. This is his 10th year with San Francisco. The good news on the schedule is, although it'll be a different next month plus with this staff, he does have an assistant head coach. He does have coordinators to defer to. And we're still a month and a half away from the start of their regular season. Of course, it's a start of the season that will necessitate a flight to Melbourne because it's the 49ers against the Rams to open their schedule on the first Thursday night game of the season, September the 10th. And then 10 days later, the home opener in the Bay Area when the 49ers face the Dolphins on September the 20th. Back to you.
0: All right, Steve. Great stuff. Great to have you. Yes, the Shanahan thing is... something that we'll get into a little bit later. He was out at the open of camp for the Niners today with sunglasses and a mustache, apparently. So
1: hilarious.
0: Yeah. He was out there, but maybe some black eyes and 40 stitches in the face, a broken hand, broken ribs, a concussion. Holy smokes.
2: Yeah, no arrests, no alcohol involved.
0: No.
2: But just horrendous.
0: Yeah, that one caught me off guard. Whenever the heck that broke, I think it was just yesterday.
2: And
0: right?
2: The fact that it just broke when they talked about it this weekend, that he had been undergoing this and obviously seeing professionals and talk in the front office through all of this for the last, 10 days?
0: 12 days ago now. Yeah, it was 12 days ago. Did you know anything about this, Ephraim?
1: No.
0: Okay. I believe you. thank you, Steve. Appreciate it.
1: Thanks, Steve.
0: Yeah, we'll get more into Shanahan a little bit later with everything going on there. But that is one hell of a scary story, and they're calling it a severe concussion, which I think that's good news that he at least came out for practice at some point today, but. When you hear the words severe and concussion next to each other, oof. That I mean, who knows what the hell is going to happen?
1: Yeah. It's scary, man. It's sad. It's scary.
0: Yeah. Yeah.
1: People's health is the... I remember when Gary Kubiak was the head coach of Houston and, was collapsing on the sideline.
0: Right.
1: Like, you can't coach yourself to death now.
0: Huh.
1: Just like you can drink yourself to death or eat yourself to death. The levels of stress that come with coaching is...
0: right?
1: The body can't handle it.
0: I know it. They don't go home. I know in a lot of them that just, during the season, they just don't go home.
1: No, they don't. They have cots in their office or couches.
0: Right.
1: I've seen it.
0: Yeah.
1: I've seen it. Hey,
0: yeah,
1: man, where you been?
0: I bet.
1: I've been upstairs.
0: It can all change in an instant, man. It can all change in an instant. It's a terrible comparison because I didn't have a scratch on me, but I told you last time we talked, my car just got totaled 3 weeks ago I was on my way to work, and oh, God, now we're not worried about work anymore. And it just... when you see something like this about Kyle, it just is, we get these reminders from time to time, and hopefully they come when serious bodily injury doesn't happen, but it can all change in the blink of a damn eye. It can all change. So, just thankful. Just thankful.
1: Yeah, just be grateful.
0: Love
1: on who loves on you, man.
0: Yeah.
1: And be grateful. Go real fast.
0: Yeah, no joke. So we're still talking out the LeBron James situation. Off to Philly he goes. But also sort of the unraveling that was with the Los Angeles Lakers. There's one other thing I noticed. You and I didn't get to talk about it too much because everyone was caught up with where's LeBron going to go. Just because of my history having worked in LA for many years at the Lakers flagship station and working with you, huge Laker fan. I watched the country have a hard time understanding why LeBron's departure from the Lakers landed the way that it did with fans. Was it 8 seasons?
1: Yes.
0: 8 seasons. And a championship. And clearly one of the best players to ever play the game. And the second he announced that he was leaving the Lakers, just about every Laker fan I know was like, all right, see you, dude. And that's that. And so I thought it really spoke to what a marriage of convenience it was. And I knew that at the beginning. But the fact that it didn't change over 8 years and a ring. It still was just roommates. College roommates.
1: Yeah.
0: That's all that it ever was. It's kind of fascinating. I don't know if I've ever really seen it like that.
1: But before. Do you know why?
0: Of course I know why.
1: Okay.
0: I know all the dynamics. I know how hard it was. I know for so many Laker fans, the idea of rooting for LeBron upon arrival made each of them feel like they were cheating on Kobe Bryant.
1: Yep.
0: And I get it. I don't necessarily get it, but I get it. I get that it's like that. I don't know if it needed to come with all the guilt that it came with.
1: What other player, honestly, has had the impact, not even just on the team, but in the world, in life and death, of a Kobe Bryant?
0: No one.
1: It is unreal. Right? Michael Jordan is great.
0: Yes.
1: Greatest basketball player to ever play. LeBron James is great. Kobe Bryant was almost spiritual.
0: Agreed.
1: And so when you come into the house of Kobe Bryant, when you guys used to battle, remember, you had to be a Kobe or a LeBron guy. And everybody who was a Laker fan was a Kobe guy.
0: Right. Like,
1: just because LeBron comes, you don't fully embrace him like you would fully embrace a Kobe, because that's cheating on Kobe.
0: I guess. I know that they used to battle. Kobe Bryant and Pau Gasol used to battle
1: now,
0: when they were teammates.
1: Not the same caliber of play.
0: Of course not.
1: Not the same caliber.
0: Of course not.
1: But what I'm telling you is, we all respect LeBron and what he was able to do. For 6 years prior to LeBron, we were irrelevant in terms of playoffs and winning. LeBron comes, and in the second year, we win a championship. Then the team decided to destroy that team, which could have been together for a couple more years.
0: Mm-hmm.
1: Right? They picked Talen Horton Tucker THT. Right? They picked him over the mole, which my son calls him in OKC. And got rid of Dwight Howard.
0: Sure.
1: And got rid of JaVale McGee when they needed the size to go up against Nikola Jokic, which both of those guys neutralized him in the playoffs.
0: I mean, speaking of Kobe Bryant, he kind of got rid of Dwight Howard. Yo, you know this. You know this. Dwight Howard was not strong enough to be Kobe's teammate.
1: Right, right.
0: He done made that guy cry. He did. That's fact.
1: Well, you know.
0: He did.
1: Yeah. Yeah.
0: Dwight was not built for this.
1: No, he wasn't. But remember, he came back. When Kobe was gone, he came back, and he was here. And he helped us win that championship.
0: I gotcha.
1: And so, in the reserve role like that, yes, that's what I mean.
0: Yeah.
1: That's what you – Dwight Howard can still play right now. This was 6 years ago.
0: Yeah.
1: So you got rid of pieces that made LeBron and AD's job much easier. And then they tried to overcompensate and fix it with bringing in Westbrook, which was a disaster.
0: Mm-hmm.
1: And it was all downhill after that.
0: Yeah.
1: So some management decisions, some LeBron, we want Westbrook, right? Remember, they could have got Turner and Buddy Hield. And they chose Westbrook. And so that's some of the decisions that have hampered, you know, the LeBron Lakers era. Now, we were play-in and playoff bound every year and, you know, got to the Western Conference Finals, and then Denver got rid of us. But we figured it has run its course. Thank you for the good times.
0: and bye-bye.
1: Let's move on. When Luka landed, we were like, whew, because all we were thinking is, what's going to happen in the post-LeBron Laker era? They answered that before we were in the post-LeBron Laker era. Thank you, Lakers.
0: Much more on that coming up. We got three things at the top of the hour. Coming up next, he might be the biggest analyst in the sport, but there's one particular subject that maybe he talks about a little bit too much. We'll get into that. Coming up next, that's Ephraim Salaam. I'm Mark Willard. This is Fox Sports Radio.
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12: 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The daytime heavy rains that have been around die down through the night. Still some clouds. We drop off into the mid-70s. Back into the low to mid-90s on Monday and back to afternoon showers and storms, some of which could be heavy. With much lower risk for storms on Tuesday and mostly a sunny day overall with a high well into the mid-90s. This is Precision Weather Meteorologist Phil Spivak for WNZF.
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0: So Charles Barkley says that LeBron is always, quote, team stacking. Always out there team stacking. And he didn't like it. And this struck me as funny because just about everything that Charles Barkley says strikes me as funny, and I think that that's the point. So I don't think anybody should ever let what Charles Barkley says get under their skin, because that's kind of the whole point about it. And I'm a Chuck fan, and I think he's hilarious. But Charles Barkley played with some pretty good teammates in his time. More importantly than that, though, is the fact that I find it from LeBron team stacking to Kevin Durant joining the Warriors to Charles Barkley once upon a time making fun of the Warriors for being a jump shooting team that would never win a championship. It's a lot of opinions on how to win a ring from a guy who ain't never won a ring. I don't understand why Charles has anything to say about anyone stylistically trying to win a ring. How would he know what the right way to do it is?
1: He wouldn't. He wouldn't. Charles Barkley tried to team stack.
0: Of course he did.
1: Went to Houston.
0: Yep.
1: Went to Phoenix. He was doing exactly what others were doing. He realized he couldn't do it in Philly, even though that team was stacked. Right? He didn't do the stacking. He was drafted there, but it was stacked. And every place he went after that was also stacked. It just didn't work for him. There's a little bit of bitterness there. But Charles is Charles. Colin Cowherd, upon the news of LeBron going to the 76ers, made a good point. Colin said, in every other sport, we commend players for going to find the best situation to help them win. Football, we do it. Stever wants to go to a quarterback who can actually throw the ball down the field. Right? Running back wants to go somewhere with an offensive line they can compete. In baseball, everybody wants to join the Dodgers. Right? Right? In basketball, you're a sellout. And the reason it's like that, and the reason most think like that, I'll give it to you at the top of the hour.
0: Perfect. Perfect. And we'll give you much more, in fact, because three things is next. We are
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16: 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With showers ending overnight, we're partly to mostly cloudy in the morning hours, dropping off to around 75. Look for a high into the low to mid-90s on Monday. Some afternoon showers and storms again could be heavy at times. They clear out, partly cloudy. Monday night, mid-70s, mid to upper 90s Tuesday with sunshine. This is Precision Weather Meteorologist Phil Spivak. For
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17: What you need to know.
18: Arizona Cardinals quarterback Jacoby Brissett will reportedly earn over $15 million guaranteed this year. He'd asked for a raise and got one finally. All NFL veterans report to training camps by Tuesday. Arizona's already in camp as they're one of the teams in the Hall of Fame game August the 6th. To Major League Baseball at Philadelphia, the Phil's lead over the Yankees is now 6-2 in the top of the fifth. And a guy who could win the Cy Young Award this year, Christopher Sanchez, is the starting pitcher for the Phils. He has 5 strikeouts but 3 walks, and he can't get through the fifth inning just yet. It's now 6-3 over New York. Tampa Bay already won earlier, 1-0 over Cleveland. That's 5 straight losses for the Guardians. San Diego won at Miami, 5-3, 12 straight losses for the Marlins. Corey Heim won NASCAR's Brickyard 400. PGA rookie Jackson Koivin won in Minnesota today by 3 strokes. I'm Steve DeSager.
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0: Indeed, back together again with 3 things on top. A lot is happening as we close in on the football season. Training camps are open. LeBron has a new team, obviously. He has officially signed his whopping two-year, $8 million contract with the Philadelphia 76ers. So it's a whole new world. Yet again, we'll get to all of that and much more as the night continues to unfold. But it's 6 in the West and 9 in the East. Every single Sunday, we bring you three things. Our top three observations from around the world in sports this week and sometimes a little bit off the beaten path. I'll go first so Ephraim can go last. My first one is, above all else, prayers up and so much strength being sent in the direction of Kyle Shanahan, who was in a horrific car accident. We're still getting details. About a week and a half ago, three broken ribs, a broken hand, 40 stitches in the face, and a very severe concussion. But there's a different piece to this story that I kind of wanted to address. And if you're not living in the Bay Area, you might be kind of immune to it. But there's this big thing going on. Because some of the quote-unquote beat writers, those who cover the Niners closely, maybe knew bits and pieces, but not all, or even most, of the story over the last handful of days and did not report it, because this accident now happened 12 days ago. And apparently, like all things in our world right now, someone will get hurt, and it takes us about 3 or 4 seconds till we all start arguing about something completely different. Nobody wants to talk about, is Kyle okay? A severe concussion. A wonderful coach for the San Francisco 49ers. Took about 4 seconds before everybody's yelling on social media about whether or not the beat writers were complicit in not telling the public what they knew earlier. This is a car accident. This has, in this moment, July 26th, a sum total of nothing to do with the game plan week one, any football game, or any football player. This is a human being who got hurt in a really, really bad car accident. And my sense is that both he and the team probably were very, very cautious and protective of information going out. No reporters had all the info. And my God, the last thing we need is reporters out there firing from the hip because they sort of kind of have some sort of information about something, even though they're not really sure what. Good Lord. Once again, social media, for all of its need and all that it brings us, it also brings out the worst side in all of us when we take, as I said, 4 seconds to lose sight of what matters so that we can scream at people that we didn't get to know 72 hours earlier something. Can we please just let someone be in a car accident, hope they're okay, and we'll get the damn info when we get the damn info. And leave it at that.
1: No.
0: Yeah, I know.
1: Because we're in at a time in a society where consumption is at the top of the list. And that's consuming all things, whether it be food, information, screen time, souls.
0: Good on you.
1: And we feel, you know, the masses, especially the media members, they feel they're appalled that this information wasn't given right away. Their first notion isn't to be like, I hope Kyle's okay. It's, well, we should have been able to report on it. And we could have found out if he was okay. If we would have knew, we could have done our own investigation. And, you know, society-wise, that's why there's less compassion, less empathy overall, I believe. Online is riddled with hate and anger and fights and discuss and disagreements, and we've become desensitized to it. So instead of, you know, Kyle Shanahan, I know Kyle. Known Kyle since he was a young teenager. Kyle was my offensive coordinator. Kyle was also my Halo partner when we played Halo. Yeah. Right?
0: Yeah.
1: So, you know, I wasn't overly consumed with, well, how come they didn't tell us 12 days ago? My first notion was, is he okay? And I hope his family's okay. And as the information comes out, it comes out. Okay, we'll figure it out. But that's the way we consume information in this country. We don't want to be last. We want to be first to get it, first to report it, and first to comment on it. That's the biggest thing, right? Want to be first to comment on something, no matter what. So, you know, I just, my prayers go out to the Shanahan family, even though him and his dad and I, we disagreed. You know, I still love Kyle. It happens, you know. I didn't get along with all my coaches, just most of them.
0: I'd like to hear that story again. Well, whenever, yeah. I mean, okay. You know, well, doesn't need to be right now.
1: Right, another time.
0: Go ahead.
1: But for Kyle, I hope he's okay. Those are serious injuries.
0: Yes.
1: Stitches in the face, broken ribs, broken hand, crushed hand. Those are serious injuries.
0: Concussion, man. Concussion can.
1: Right?
0: That can mess with you the rest
1: man,
0: of your life.
1: Man, forever.
0: Yep.
1: Forever. And so my biggest thing is I hope he's okay.
0: Yep.
1: I really am. Jacoby Brissett for the Arizona Cardinals. They're, you know, I guess starting quarterback. Was angry. He wanted some more money.
0: Yep.
1: And so they gave him some more money. They gave him $15 million. Now, I don't know if that's what he was holding out for, but that's not a lot of money to be a starting quarterback. So, not quite sure what he expected to happen. Jacoby has never struck me as a starting quarterback in this league. He's had flashes, and he's been a good backup. Not everybody can ascend to being one of the best quarterbacks in the league and a starter. And he was upset with what he was making. And it was about almost $5 million. And so he wanted a raise. They gave him a raise. He's going to make $15 million, which I guess for him is great. He has a chance for it to bump up to $21 million with incentives. Not quite sure if he'll be the starting quarterback for the entire year. I wouldn't bet that he would. Arizona can't wait to get to next year's draft. And the quarterbacks that'll be available. Unlike the NBA, if you have the worst record, you get the first pick in the draft. So, not quite sure how much help Jacoby's going to get on that front. But a one-year $15.5 million rental, I guess, you know, he gets a chance to make about $10 million. So, I guess that's what all the hullabaloo was about. So, you know, the way it came across is he wanted to be paid like a starter and he was unhappy with, and I was just like, ooh, I don't know how this is going to go. They came to an agreement on great backup money, essentially.
0: Yep.
1: So, you know, just the whole situation was strange.
0: All about leverage, always, and it's always funny to me when people who don't really have a lot of leverage think maybe they've got some leverage, so they start squawking, and then they kind of realize that they don't have leverage, and it's not because Jacoby Brissett is not going to be the starting quarterback. It's because I don't think the Cardinals care who their starting quarterback is this year.
1: Not at all.
0: So they're like, we'd like it to be you, but if you're bothered, then we can go ahead and just lose more games. That's fine by us. So I'm glad they found some sort of middle ground. And speaking of the Arizona Cardinals, so glad that you brought them up because I wanted to talk about something Cardinals-related as well.
1: Mm-hmm.
0: And that would be the words of star tight end Trey McBride. This is one of those things where somebody from the marketing department had to pull someone aside and go, yeah, we'd like you to just read from this piece of paper right here and help us out a little bit, even though what Trey McBride originally did was tell no lies. Sometimes you're not even allowed to tell the truth. And I hate that. I wish that we had a thicker skin in this country when someone tells the truth, even when it's what you don't want to hear. So last month, McBride goes on the very popular Bussin' with the Boys podcast and says, quote, living in Arizona, no one's from Arizona. Everyone has kind of moved in from another state, so they're all fans of their own teams. So now you have the Arizona that sits there, and there's no Arizona fans in Arizona. So it's a tough deal. Hopefully, we start winning some games, and we can bring some of those fans back, end quote. Trey, good job. That's true. That's the truth right there. And it doesn't mean there are no Arizona fans, but let's be real. It's not the same. It's not the same as other cities with loyalty and history and all of these things. And he doesn't say it in some sort of a poking manner. He says, hopefully we can stack wins and win these people over. But a lot of people are not from here who live here. This is a, ready for it? I know it's a word that got lost somewhere like 5 years ago. That is what's called a fact. Now, a fact, for those of you who don't understand, is something that's true and inarguable. Ah, but the 7 Arizona fans that are out there apparently didn't like this, nor did the marketing department for the Cardinals. So today, Trey had to come out and say, I probably shouldn't have said that. It came out wrong. And obviously, the fan base is great. We have a tremendous fan base. Arizona's been here, loyal fans to all the teams here. And we're very lucky to have a lot of these guys. We're going to have a great season. We're going to win games, and we're going to make sure those fans have something to be proud of. I love it here in Arizona. I hope they love me, too. It's a special place. The fans are great, and I'm excited for this year to give them something to be proud of. So now what we have here, see that? That's called a lie. That's called a bunch of BS. Oh, but we eat that up like a bowl of cereal over the sink with a spoon at midnight. I don't like stuff like this. Trey told the truth and then had to come out and lie to make everybody feel good about themselves. I would have loved for Trey to just stick with what I thought was his respectful, factual, original statement.
1: No lies told.
0: None.
1: No lies told.
0: Until the part where he started talking about what a tremendous fan base they have.
1: Yeah. I had to walk that thing back. Sometimes the truth hurts.
0: Yeah.
1: And it really hurts a lot at specific fan bases. Right? Fan bases hate the truth. They hate hearing the truth. Don't sell your tickets. Show up to the game. Why would you say that? People who are born in Arizona leave because it's hot.
0: Gotta leave. Gotta leave for at least part of the year.
1: They leave.
0: At least part of the year.
1: I can't do this.
0: Holy crap.
1: Did you watch the WNBA All-Star game?
0: I did not watch it. It happened while we were on said Cancun trip. But, yeah. Anyway, go ahead.
1: I'm really trying to figure out the angle that the WNBA is taking or trying to take.
0: Talk to me.
1: A couple years ago, there was a lot of fanfare and a lot of, you know, great energy around the WNBA. Has that dissipated in your eyes? Because we were opening the show talking about the WNBA.
0: Yes, it has dissipated.
1: We were doing whole segments. Yep. I don't remember last time we spoke about the WNBA. Now they're making more money. The base salary goes up to 350 from 70 or 68. They fly private now or chartered flights. But what has it done to the game? Like that All-Star game, some of those highlights are rough to watch. Right? Now, the thing that made the NBA All-Star game hard to watch was no one cared. But you got to see supreme athleticism because people were just letting guys dunk. Right? Come down on the fast break, nobody's playing defense, throw it off the glass, somebody tomahawk dunks it or what, right? That's at least an entertaining aspect of it, correct?
0: Correct.
1: You don't get that aspect in the WNBA because no one's dunking like that. So the athleticism, although I believe the WNBA players are more technically skilled in terms of the fundamentals of basketball, not athleticism, but the fundamentals of basketball, because you're not going to outjump someone. Like having the ability to power up over someone solves a lot of problems, right? I'm just going to out-athletic you. I can jump over you, rebound it, and dunk the basketball, right? My jump shot isn't developed.

0: game, even though it's hard for me to watch, because you may see something cool. And so I was just wondering, I wonder what the numbers were on the WNBA All-Star weekend. And shout out to all the ladies that made the All-Star team. But it's just, there's got to be something that we can do or they can do to bring a little bit more energy to it. Right? What if they had a, and this, I don't want to be disparaging to women, but what if they had a dunk contest and you put the rim down to 9.5 feet? Just think about it. Just for fun.
1: I know. Boy, you opened up a can of damn worms.
0: It's a can of worms.
1: Yep.
0: But the reality of it is I'm not being disparaging, and I'm look, there are women who can dunk. Is it enough to have a dunk contest?
1: I mean, I think there are ways. You know what? We should have a broader WNBA conversation.
0: I think we should.
1: Later on in the hour. Yeah. Yeah. I think there's a lot there with what you're talking about. No doubt about it. Okay, my third thing, real quick. Look, if you're a baseball team and you get to the ninth inning and you get to the last out and you don't have a challenge left, you did it wrong. You did it wrong. I'm sorry. I know it's year one, but I'm so tired of watching teams and managers who are clearly scared to police their players with rules about when to challenge. If you're bothered in the second inning because the first pitch of your bat was outside and it got called a strike, be bothered. Stop tapping your head. That is not a high leverage situation. You get two of these. You get two of them. You ain't losing the game in the second inning. I am watching players. Good Lord, a few weeks ago, I watched someone do it on the first pitch of the game. What on earth are you doing, and who is in charge here? Please, for the love of it, I watched a game end today on a pitch that was 3 inches outside, but the team had no challenges left. Can you please police even your star players? High-leveraged moments, late-game moments, period. You challenging something in the first inning, you come sit next to me. Good Lord. We've got no rules on this whatsoever. Very, very odd behavior to me.
0: For players who don't understand when and where, just watch a Dodger telecast, because Eric Carroll's is... He is on it. He knows when you're supposed to.
1: Yes.
0: He's very adamant when players do it and they're not supposed to. He explains why they shouldn't have done it then and why they should have. And he has a whole breakdown. So all they have to do is have him write the rules and then submit up to all the other teams.
1: Yep.
0: And the players study that. You're absolutely right.
1: Sounds like a good idea to me.
0: He knows. He's on it.
1: Yep.
0: Which means I know, because I watch all Dodger games. My third and final one is, a couple weeks ago, or 6 weeks now, I, started a travel team, with my kids from the rec. And I like to sit up here and say, these kids are killing it. They're killing it. The hardest thing for youth athletes to understand, for young athletes, these are 12-year-olds, some 13, some turning 13. The hardest thing for them to understand, and this, I'm speaking to coaches out there or dad coaches, why they're doing something. The why is the thing. You can run the play, but them understanding why you're running the play and what can happen if you run the play. Two things happen. Number one, if you run it the right way, there's a high level of success. You get the shot you want. Number two, when a defense adjusts to it, it forces you to solve the next piece of the puzzle. That's called basketball IQ. So within running plays that the defense knows are coming, you adjust as a player. And you decipher, oh, what do I need to do now? So they're cheating here. How about I do this? That's the toughest lesson I'm having with my 12U travel ball team.
1: Mm-hmm.
0: And they played hard today.

0: They played hard today in the first half. They had fight better than they played since I've started this. And then the second half, the team fought back. And we didn't respond like we wanted to. This goes out to all the youth coaches and players. Just keep fighting. Keep fighting, and in practice, ask questions. Well, coach, why are we doing that? Well, why wouldn't I pass the ball here? I think it's important for them to understand the game in a way that's just not robotic or mechanic. If you understand why, then you'll become a complete player. You'll be a player that can make a high school basketball team. Because essentially, I'm taking these seventh graders and preparing them in 2 years to be able to go into a high school and try out when it's 35 kids trying to make a 12-man roster in high school. I'm trying to raise their basketball IQ to a level to where they can come in and they can compete, and the coach can be like, he may not be as skilled, but he understands the game. And I think that's the most important part. And coaches who coach youth should spend more time on that and not just the winning.
1: Love it. I feel like one way or another, I tell you this every week. You're a good coach, dude.
0: I'm trying to be, man.
1: You're a good coach, dude.
0: My son doesn't think so. That's a
1: well,
0: whole nother level.
1: No, of course not. But he actually does. He's just not going to let you know.
0: Oh, God, he won't.
1: He'll let you know when he turns 35.
0: I mean, goodness. Maybe at draft night when we're in the green room, he'll look over and be like, you were right.
1: You're going to be sitting out on the back deck with a glass of something and a rocking chair.
0: In 8 years, maybe he's like, Dad, you were right.
1: You did it right. All right, good stuff. Three things on Fox Sports Radio. Steve DeSager is a handful of minutes away with an update on the day and the evening that is. We've got that WNBA conversation coming up and much more. That's Eve from Salam. I'm Mark Willard. This is Fox Sports Radio.
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19: From ABC News, I'm Wayne Cabot. 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
20: After 2 weeks of trading lethal strikes, a brief lull in the fighting between the U.S. and Iran. But tensions remain high in the region. Over the weekend, U.S. Central Command says it boarded a ship in the Arabian Sea on suspicion of violating the U.S. blockade of Iran before ultimately letting it go. On Tuesday, Israeli Prime Minister Benjamin Netanyahu is scheduled to meet with President Trump, their first face-to-face since February, where he argued for joint U.S.-Israeli attacks on Iran days before the start of the war. Mike Dubusky, ABC News. New York.
19: The lull in bombings has crude oil lower, both domestically and globally. International crude at $90 a barrel. AAA's national average of gas prices here, $4.11 a gallon. Same as yesterday. 12 cents higher than a week ago, 94 cents higher than a year ago. Democratic leader Hakeem Jeffries at a rally in Bethlehem, PA, put the blame on Republicans.
21: They told you they'd stop spending money on stupid wars in the Middle East. They promised to bring energy prices down by 50% and get gas below $2 a gallon. The exact opposite has happened.
19: A stunning, scary scene in Seattle. Two people parachuting from the iconic Space Needle. That was Friday, and police still haven't found them. Here's ABC's Jacqueline Lee.
22: Police say the pair, who they identified as base jumpers, entered the Space Needle with purchased tickets that were then scanned. Authorities are looking for the duo and are unsure of where the men landed. The two face charges of committing criminal trespass.
23: A spokesperson from the Space Needle saying in a statement they are aware of the incident and are working with investigators.
19: Some people now are being allowed to return to the Madrid area, but across Spain and France, wildfires have more than 300,000 people evacuated. Flames near Bordeaux City, wine country, too close for comfort. You're listening to ABC News.
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0: out. Ephraim Salah, Mark Willard with the iHeart app. You can stream us wherever you are. 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If you do everything that I just suggested there in the iHeart app, you can hear what you have to say. You can hear what I have to say. You have any other ideas on anything else a listener can do?
1: Yeah. They can relish in the wisdom and the words of one Stephen K. DeSaker.
0: They can do that, yes.
2: Maybe not. Can we say out loud the Yankees may have officially given up on tonight's game? They're just leaving the reliever in there at the bottom of the sixth at this point. Four hits allowed, one run in, and bases loaded, no outs. The Phillies' lead is up to 7-3, and Bryce Harper is at the plate. The Phillies have lost four in a row, so a chance to end that streak tonight. They're facing a Yankees team that, for the moment, has won three straight, but Yankee outfielder Cody Bellinger is on the IL with a strained hamstring. Yankees were two games behind the Rays to start the day. Tampa Bay won again, 1-0 over Cleveland, which has lost five straight. Cleveland now in the AL Central, 2.5 back of the Chicago White Sox, who won at home 12-3 against Houston. Atlanta was a 3-2 winner at Baltimore. Braves outfielder Ronald Acuna could come off the IL as soon as Monday after his hamstring injury. Red Sox all-star pitcher Ranger Suarez just off the IL, pitched at Fenway today, four scoreless innings, six strikeouts, no decision. Boston did win 6-1 over Toronto. The Mariners are second place in the AL West. They did win at first place Texas 6-4 today, so the M's are a game and a half behind the Rangers. Wins for Pittsburgh and Washington at home. Road wins for Kansas City and Cincinnati. Mets beat the Dodgers 8-3. San Diego won at Miami 5-3. The Marlins have lost 12 in a row. The Rockies have the worst record in the majors, 42-65, after losing 11-2 at Milwaukee against Jacob Mizorowski's 11-4. Almost tied for worst record. It's the American League's worst record. The Angels were actually winners at San Francisco 4-3, 42-64 for the Halos. And you're right, for a team, it would be nice to have a challenge remaining at, say, you know, the end of a game. Yeah. Baseball's Hall of Fame ceremony was today. Jeff Kent is in, Carlos Beltran, Andrew Jones as well. Arizona Cardinals quarterback Jacoby Brissett will reportedly earn over $15 million guaranteed this year. He'd asked for a raise. He'll still be a free agent after this season. Arizona had already reported to camp last Wednesday, as did Carolina. Those are the two teams in the Hall of Fame game, August 6th.
1: Must see.
2: All NFL veterans report to training camps by Tuesday. Well, it could be Cowboys against fill in the blank, and still it's worthy of a lot of sarcasm. It's preseason football, people. Corey Heim won NASCAR's Brickyard 400. PGA rookie Jackson Koivin, the winner in Minnesota, by three strokes over Scotty Scheffler. WNBA is off. We'll get to that in a moment. Noah Lyles was racing in New York today at the U.S. Nationals and actually was beaten in the 200-meter final because he pulled up halfway through that final race. He's a four-time world champion at that distance. He said he felt a grabbing sensation in the leg, and it was like, yeah, time to stop. No reason to push this. Somewhat of a cramp. I'm fine. Lyles stays tied with Michael Johnson with five U.S. titles at 200 meters. Obviously, it's too early to know the TV ratings from Saturday night's WNBA All-Star Game. The league resumes Tuesday with five games, by the way. The WNBA regular season still has 2 months to go. So congratulations on a longer schedule of games and more money for everybody. You are about to get lost in the shuffle because I just mentioned the NFL is opening camp shortly, and then college football is going to be going, and then the WNBA is going to be going up against pennant race baseball as well during the week through the end of September, and then playoff baseball in October is when the WNBA playoffs start. How to Become Invisible. This is a book that could be written by this league. I will say the ratings last weekend were great because CBS had an Indiana Fever game against New York, and it was almost 2.6 million viewers a Saturday game last weekend. Baseball did have 3.9 million for last Sunday night when it was Dodgers-Yankees. But the All-Star game last night was Team Spoon beating Team Coop 129-122. More on that in a moment, but we had a host last night that properly said the WNBA has somehow created an All-Star game that's everything the NBA All-Star game is, and we hate the NBA All-Star game. How did they accomplish that in such a short... I mean, these are 40-minute games for women's hoops, right? Each team had over 60 three-point attempts in this game last night, and only 5 personal fouls for each side. If you add it up, and neither team shot more than 33% from long distance, there were 127 three-point attempts in a 40-minute game. And the rosters were not divided east and west, making it more confusing to find out what player that you may recognize is on which team and why. And the All-Stars didn't wear their home team uniforms, making it even worse. I guess they're going to sell a lot of blue or red jerseys for team... I'm sorry, let me look it up again. Team Spoon or Team Coop? I realize you want to honor your original stars from 30 years ago. I thought it was televised because, you know, you want fans to, you know, easily get into your game. This made it harder, actually. And then when Jonquel Jones was the MVP, congratulations... I had no idea who she played for. It turns out New York. I had to look it up. You, commissioner, I'm not going to blame all of this on the commissioner, but...
0: You can.
2: Exactly. Who is in charge of this league? Kathy Engelbert, by the way, when she took the court to announce game MVP last night, as soon as her name was mentioned, there were boos in the crowd of nearly 20,000 in Chicago for this last night. She just kept talking. There was no space between sentences. Just keep talking, keep making noise. Nobody will hear the boos behind you. And then there's the ESPN story this week. I congratulate them on the research that they had conversations with more than 20 owners, management types, sharing a general sentiment that, yes, there's been business growth here, but she's not the right person to be navigating the future for this league. And when Engelbert was asked directly about it this weekend, she just deflected and said, I am blessed to be at the helm of this league, and I'll continue to do my job and execute the strategy because it's been working, end quote. But multiple high-ranking team sources told ESPN they believe this season will likely be her last. It shouldn't be harder for a sports fan to actually get into your sport. And it amazes me. And yes, business growth is occurring, but things could be so much better and more positive, and the growth could be, frankly, exponential compared to what it was 5-10 years ago. And it's a league that keeps shooting itself in the foot in a number of ways. And last night was another example of it. Back to you.
0: It's all really well said, Steve. She's a terrible commissioner. She's terrible.
2: Yeah, for those who think Gary Bettman, NHL, is the worst, get in line.
1: Yeah,
0: she's terrible.
1: And she's making it hard to continue that momentum we were talking about a couple years ago. Like, it's become an afterthought. And like I said, this is not being disparaging to the women who actually play. I respect athletes. I respect, you know, WNBA players. But, you know, it's... when you start putting things together, and Steve, you said it great, you don't want to make it harder to be energized about something, right? You want to take the guesswork out of it.
2: Somebody should know who the MVP of your night plays for.
1: Yes.
2: Should I have to say that out loud?
1: Like, these are the things that go by the wayside when you're negotiating your CBA and when you're like, well, we gave them more money, so let's just drop the ball in every other arena.
2: Their big press release, I should say, this weekend was, we are going to have a central replay center for the WNBA starting next year. My first response is, wait a minute, you've existed for 30 years and you've never had a video replay center for this league? Which is funded by the NBA so many years, you can't just take a corner in Secaucus, New Jersey all this time.
0: I'm so thrilled that they're doing replay. Could they start, though, by having some actual officials in the first place who are in the arenas who have a sense of what the hell's going on, and then we can worry about fixing their mistakes afterward.
1: It's really bad. The gameplay is bad. The discipline. It just feels like everyone is against being great.
0: Yep.
1: In terms of the moves that are made, the rules and the rulings. I don't get it, man.
0: Listen, this is a bigger conversation that probably deserves a little bit more space. And so we have that. So we can do that coming up next. Let's keep that going. I think there's more to say there. Steve, great stuff.
1: Great stuff.
0: We'll talk to you again in a little bit. That's Ephraim. I'm Mark, and this is Fox Sports Radio.
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12: 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Now is the time to call Smart Guard Shutters for a free estimate. 386-227-6295. The daytime heavy rains that have been around die down through the night. Still some clouds. We drop off into the mid-70s. Back into the low to mid-90s on Monday and back to afternoon showers and storms, some of which could be heavy. A much lower risk for storms on Tuesday and mostly a sunny day overall with a high well into the mid-90s. This is Precision Weather Meteorologist Phil Spivak for WNZF.
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0: That's Ibrahim Salam. I'm Mark Willard. This is Fox Sports Radio. Well, you're married, even though you've got a great relationship. I'm sure you can still relate to this. Couples who are married and they live together have a tendency to get into fights and they don't even know what the fight is about. This is what we do. And
1: that's good.
0: It's true, right? It's like there's the familiarity. There's just the exhaustion. And then you get into it and you're like, I don't even know what we're fighting about. And I'm getting that vibe right now and have for most of the season with regard to the WNBA and its fan base, or should I say its hopeful fan base. I think this is a complicated issue, and there are reasons for it, so I'm not necessarily, at least not yet, coming down on anything specific here. I'm just making an observation about the dynamic right now between the WNBA and its hopeful fans. I don't know if all of the fans feel like they're welcome to be fans. There is an inherent distrust, exhaustion, and anger between the league and its fans right now, and I think that they're going to fight all season long, and they're going to get to the end and go, I'm sorry, what is it we're fighting about again? And look, just because one side is the fan base, that means it's the other side's fault. That's just the way it works. Like, you're an entertainment entity, Kathy. And therefore, the customer is always right. We got to figure out a way. And you've been talking about it a lot tonight. The WNBA, they're making it harder on their fans right now.
1: They are.
0: And that's just a hard no. You can't do that.
1: No, I mean, the energy around the WNBA a couple years ago was unbelievable. It's magical. And the missteps that have transpired since have made it more and more difficult to capitalize on that. The extended schedule makes it so no one's going to watch. Because, like Steve said, the NFL, college, baseball, pennant races, it's going to take all the oxygen out of the room. And so now even casual fans won't be able to, you know, take in a game. So, there are a lot of things that could be different. They help promote the brand and players, and I just don't think they're doing enough. And leadership matters.
0: Yeah, I mean,
1: leadership matters.
0: I get it. This is new. I also get it. Like, I mean, there is, and I think a lot of this is because of the way women, through especially in sports, through the years have been treated. There's a little bit of an inherent distrust between the players, the league, and those who are now suddenly interested in what they're doing. So all of these things are true. This is all really new. It's new territory. And newfound stardom can be difficult. You know, you talk a lot about this with young NFL players. But the bottom line is people are going to need to feel more welcomed if this is going to work. So we can get to more of that. Ooh, plus I got a Dodger thing to throw at you, Ephraim. And you might not like it. That's that. We are Fox Sports.
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5: 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With showers ending overnight, we're partly to mostly cloudy in the morning hours, dropping off to around 75. Look for a high into the low to mid-90s on Monday. Some afternoon showers and storms again could be heavy at times. They clear out partly cloudy. Monday night mid-70s, mid to upper 90s Tuesday with sunshine. This is Precision Weather Meteorologist Phil Spivak.
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6: And here's what you need to know.
7: The Phillies lead the Yankees 11-4 in the top of the eighth inning tonight. Five runs in the sixth blew it open. Bryson Stott of Philly, three hits, five RBIs in this game, including a home run. Tampa Bay sent Cleveland to a fifth straight loss, 1-0. Phillies apparently will be ending a four-game losing streak tonight. Miami's lost 12 straight. Gave up some late runs to the Padres, 5-3 San Diego, the final. Milwaukee over Colorado, 11-2. Winning pitcher Jacob Mizorowski, 12 strikeouts in five innings of work. He's 11-4 this season. Seattle won at Texas 6-4. White Sox 12-3 winners against Houston. Boston beat Toronto 6-1. Arizona Cardinals quarterback Jacoby Brissett will reportedly earn over $15 million guaranteed this year. He had asked for a raise. Corey Heim won the NASCAR Brickyard 400. He's a part-time driver this year in the series. I'm Steve DeSager.
6: 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Fox Sports Sunday is on. The plays, the interviews, the players, the coaches, the breaking news, the top stories. 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
9: Yeah.
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10: Okay, I'm going to butter you up because then I got something for you that you might not like. But do you know what the number 6 represents right now as we sit here, 7 o'clock Pacific, on Sunday, July 26th. You know what 6, the number 6, represents, Ephraim Salaam? Any guesses?
9: No. What you got?
10: That's how many more Sundays we've got that don't have football. And I mean real football. I don't mean tryouts. 6?
9: 6.
10: 6 more shows where we get to kind of do whatever the hell we want and talk about whatever we want. But on the seventh show, whoo, games. Games, games, games.
9: Wow. That's 6 exciting.
10: More. 6 more to go.
9: That's exciting. It was just like yesterday.
10: Doesn't it? Hey, we've had this conversation before. Do your boys around the house do the same thing that my people do around my house this time of year? I've got a rule. I am not doing mock drafts when we haven't even gotten to August yet. Calendar's got to be August before I start grinding on who I want in the third round on the swing pick. But, dude, my people are in already.
9: Really?
10: Oh, my God, they're knee-deep. They're knee-deep already. I'm like, are y'all serious right now? I'm hearing Jahmyr Gibbs, Bijan. What do you get? What the number 1 pick? What do you do if you get the number 2 slot? I'm like, oh my God, camp hasn't even opened yet.
9: Really?
10: Knee deep.
9: I got nothing.
10: Good for you.
9: Not even a blip.
10: Good for you.
9: My boys could care less, literally.
10: Yeah, but I know you and your wife. That's different.
9: Well, it's just me.
10: She's, oh, what happened?
9: She's given me the team, and she's just okay. Like, you go and run with it.
10: Why? Why the white flag?
9: Because it's a lot that goes into it.
10: It is a lot.
9: It's consuming.
10: That's what I'm trying to say.
9: It's consuming. Like, it can take up your week.
10: Oh, hell yes.
9: And now, because games are on...
10: every night.
9: You know, Monday, Tuesday, Wednesday, Thursday, Friday, set
10: all
9: like
10: the nights. Yeah.
9: You literally, you know, scratching your head to figure out, oh God, I forgot to, it was a game tonight.
10: No, real talk. How many more years until one of the remaining 4 nights of the week end up being an NFL night?
9: 2
10: more years.
9: So we got what? We have Tuesday and...
10: Tuesday, Wednesday, Friday, and Saturday.
9: Well, that's not necessarily true.
10: Well...
9: we have Black Friday games.
10: We do.
9: This year, we're going to have a Wednesday game.
10: For sure.
9: Christmas falls on any day. If it falls on Tuesday, we'll have a Tuesday game.
10: Correct. But I mean like every week.
9: Oh,
10: how many more years?
9: Oh, okay. I would say 5.
10: They can't take Friday and Saturday because high school football, college football.
9: Right.
10: But how far are we from Tuesday night football on Hulu? You know what I mean?
9: At this point, it'll be on Tubi. Tubi's going to get in the live sports game.
10: That would be perfect. Tubi Tuesdays. I mean, let's do this.
9: Tubi Tuesday.
10: Tubi Tuesday. What are we waiting for?
9: Yeah. I mean, the easy way is the 2 teams that play on Tuesday have a bye.
10: Right.
9: That's it.
10: Or the Tuesday teams can still play on Sunday because the Sunday people are playing on Thursday.
9: Yep, that's true.
10: Like, that is the difference? True.
9: It's more time, yeah.
10: Yeah, you get plenty of time.
9: Yep.
10: You can do it.
9: The Tuesday teams play on Sunday night and Monday night.
11: Oh, my God.
9: Trust me, somebody has already worked the numbers in a room somewhere.
10: Christmas is on a Friday this year, by the way.
9: Friday game.
10: Friday three games.
9: Friday three games.
10: I can already tell you who it is. Green Bay will be at Chicago at 10 a.m., so make sure you open your gifts early. These are Pacific times, by the way. Buffalo will be at Denver at 1:30, and then your nightcap will be the Rams and Seahawks.
9: There you go.
10: First two games are on Netflix. Make sure your streaming is in order. That comes the day after the Texans play Philadelphia on Prime Video.
9: There you go. See that? Christmas Eve game.
10: There it is. Yeah, of course there's a Christmas Eve game. It's on a Thursday. It's on a Thursday. See how that worked out? That did work out.
9: It's going to really shock you when it's an Easter game. It's like, wait, that's not it. What? Easter.
10: And there is. So are you ready for the Thanksgiving week?
9: Yeah.
10: Okay. I'm going to go from back to front instead of front to back because there's a little surprise at the end. The Monday game, November 30th, this is after Thanksgiving, will be the Panthers and the Bucks. You have a full slate of games as you normally would on Sunday, November 29th. However, only 1, 2, 3, 4, 5, 6, 7, 8, 9, 10. Just 10 games on that Sunday. And that's a show that you and I will do, Sunday, yes. November 29th. Okay. We're going to take Saturday off. But Black Friday, you mentioned, will be the Broncos and the Pittsburgh Steelers. Noon Pacific, Friday, November 27th. Mm-hmm. You've always got your three games there on Thanksgiving, Thursday, November 26th. The Bears will be at Detroit. Feels like that's becoming an annual deal. Philadelphia will be at Dallas, and the nightcap is going to be the Chiefs at the Bills. Okay? Oh, there's also a Thanksgiving Eve game. Wednesday, November 25th. The Packers will play the Rams on Netflix.
9: Hey, man.
10: There Netflix, you go.
9: You pay the money, you get a day.
10: Wednesday night football.
9: Here we go. So, essentially, it's only one day remaining.
10: Right.
9: It's only one day remaining.
10: Yeah, because there's a Monday night game that week, too.
9: Yes.
10: So, we don't get to play on Tuesday or Saturday that week.
9: That's it.
10: But that's it.
9: Boy, they know. Yep. Hey, man, they know how to get this thing going, don't they?
10: Boy, think about that. We're going to get to Sunday, November 22nd, and in a period of 8 days, there will only be two nights where there's no NFL.
9: Wow.
10: That would be Tuesday, November 24th, and that would be Saturday, November 28th.
9: Must be the money.
10: Yeah. You're darn right. Okay.
9: Tuesdays.
10: Yeah, to be Tuesdays. I'm kind of pissed that we said it out loud. Anyway, now that I got you all buttered up, can I throw this Dodger thing at you?
9: Yes.
10: I actually genuinely wonder what you think about this.
9: Okay.
10: How close are we to Shohei Ohtani not pitching anymore?
9: Very close.
10: Okay, so this is not going to be controversial to you then.
9: No, very close.
10: My man is worn the hell out.
9: Yep, very close.
10: He's 32 years old. His numbers are still phenomenal, but they're not his numbers. 22 home runs, 61 RBIs. He's played in 101 games, right? He's played in all the games. His OPS is 909. That's a wonderful OPS, but for the last 3 years, he's been over 1,000. His first 2 years with the Dodgers, 54 home runs and 55 home runs, respectively. This year, 22. And they're hesitating to put him out there as a pitcher. I was stunned to know that since joining the Dodgers, because as you know, year one, he didn't pitch. Do you know how many games Shohei Ohtani has started as a Dodger? He's been a Dodger. This is his third year as a Dodger. How many games do you think he started in the entire time as a Dodger, as a pitcher? What would you guess?
9: I would say...
10: A great pitching year, by the way, is around 30 starts.
9: Right. I would say 18.
10: Okay. Because totally. Because I'm asking,
9: yes.
10: you shot low, and you were smart to shoot low, but not quite that low.
9: Okay.
10: The answer is 28.
9: There you go. Okay.
10: So he is just now rounding into what would be a normal full season for a starting pitcher. And we're in the second half of year three. That's it. He has 9 wins as a pitcher with the Dodgers. That's it. And he's been fantastic as a pitcher, don't get me wrong.
9: Really good.
10: But he's 32 years old. And what are we going to ask of this guy as he moves into the second half of his Dodgers contract? Like, what are we going to ask of this guy?
9: I mean, the Dodgers are so good that I don't think they're as pressed as you would if they needed him either way to carry more of a load. Does that make sense?
10: Yes.
9: Like, they have so many great starting pitchers. And occasionally, outside of today, their bullpen is extremely strong. And so, oh, by the way, they have 2 other MVPs at the top of the order as well, batting.
10: Yep.
9: So they're so good. Like, I don't see them panicking and jumping out the window like, okay, we got to make them do just do one thing.
10: Right.
9: Right? They can get away right now with him coming in and pitching when he's pitching, hitting and pitching, just hitting, because what they've shown to do, and this is, you know, one of the reasons it's a top-tier organization, the development of players and the space for players to figure it out, battle through some things. Remember, when Mookie Betts started the year coming off the injury, he was hitting like 118. Right? You yep. move him around, you take him off for whatever reason, batting second in the Dodgers lineup is like a curse. Right? So you move him up and down. You bring in Tucker, who's still trying to find his feet. He's been much better, but he can be better. Just need him better in October. And so, oh, what about Teoscar? Oh, gosh, okay. Well, what about Max Muncy? It's like, oh, all right. Andy Pires. So when you look at their lineup, 1 through 7, even Dalton Rushing is bringing something to the table, batting in the 9th spot. But if you put Rojas, if you put Miguel Rojas at 8, you look at what you have to face every as an opposing team, a pitching mm-hmm. staff.
10: Yep.
9: So you don't need Shohei to – you can't be like, okay, well, we need him to do this because of – we need help there. So I guess they're trying – I guess it makes it harder for Dave and the staff because you can't have the conversation with them. It's like, look, we need help in this area.
10: Right. I mean, but you're and rightfully so, you're looking at it very much from a Dodger perspective.
9: Yes.
10: And I wonder about it from a Major League Baseball perspective because they are absolutely activated, financially motivated for Shohei Ohtani to continue to be like the sideshow, quite frankly, that he is, in addition to just the MVP baseball player that he is.
9: Any year he bats and pitches, he's going to win the MVP.
10: Right. But that there, you know, go back to our opening conversation about storytelling. Like, that's a completely different story. That's a totally different marketing entity if he can do both. But I think it is going to be a hell of a challenge for the Dodgers and for baseball to find out where's that line. When's the right moment to say, Shohei, just bat. That's it.
9: I think
10: that's all we want you to do. He's got seven more years on his contract after this year.
9: Yeah.
10: And he's 32 years old.
9: I think they give him two more years of pitching. I think they give him two more years of pitching.
10: That feels right, yep. But I like where your head's at in sort of like you have to. To me, you look at him play this year, he's still so great, but you have to acknowledge the wear and tear that we're starting to see.
9: Yes, but guess what happens? He no longer becomes a starting pitcher. And he becomes, you know, he can come out of the bullpen.
10: Yeah, he can do that. Boy, right? I don't even want to start to think about the rules of.
9: How do we do that?
10: He's in the lineup, but he can still be in the bullpen.
9: He's a DH.
10: Yeah, I know. I'm not saying I have no idea. I don't even know what the rules are.
9: Right. Well, they have to make them. They have to make them because they made them for him already.
10: Exactly. So. Yeah, I'm fine with that. Just make up whatever you got to do. Just do it.
9: What, I mean, they have to. I mean,
10: well, right.
9: The rules that we have now for him as a starting pitcher and a DH didn't exist.
10: Man.
9: So I guess you would have to, you know, amend them for him, you know, coming out of the bullpen.
10: You know what website I'm on right now?
9: What?
10: SpotTrack.com. SpotTrack.
9: Yeah.
10: I'm looking at his contract. Oh, my God.
9: Talk to me.
10: 2034.
9: Yes.
10: Starting in 2034,
9: yep.
10: An unrestricted free agent who will begin the first of 10 consecutive years of a $68 million payout.
9: Oh, that's amazing.
10: It's going to make Bobby Bonilla Day look like a damn train at the kids' park.
9: That's amazing. 10 years.
10: Ten
9: after
10: straight
9: playing.
10: Years after playing. 39 years old. 2034. The first of 10 annual payouts of $68 million each.
9: Well done.
10: $680 million 401k.
9: Well done.
10: Man. All right. Nowhere near done yet.

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11: From ABC News, I'm Wayne Cabot. Just now breaking out of Seattle, multiple people have been shot near the iconic Space Needle. Police urging people to avoid the area tonight. Not peace, just a pause. ABC's Matt Rivers on why war weapons have gone quiet in the Mideast.
12: U.S. Ambassador to the U.N. Mike Waltz saying the lull in fighting is designed to give peace talks some space after claiming diplomatic activity had ramped up between both sides. But a New York Times report says Trump is also pulling back from escalations with Iran for fear it could dangerously drain the Pentagon's already diminished stockpile of Patriot anti-missile interceptors. The White House telling ABC News in part, President Trump has always been consistent in saying he prefers a diplomatic solution.
11: Trump will meet Tuesday with Israel's prime minister for the first time since they started the war. ABC Stephen Portnoy.
13: We know that the two speak often. Trump has said in recent months they talk just about every 2 days. You'd imagine that Iran will probably dominate the conversation between the president and Benjamin Netanyahu, but you also might expect that Trump will bring up Lebanon. He's been critical of how Netanyahu has targeted Hezbollah in recent months.
11: Iran's supreme leader tonight reaffirming support for Hezbollah. President Zelensky will meet Trump as well at the White House on Tuesday. Today, he approved deeper Ukrainian drone attacks into Russia. The First Circuit Court of Appeals ruling this weekend, 23 states do not have to follow a Trump executive order, making the Postal Service create a list of approved voters for the midterms in those states. The midterms now 100 days away. The court affirming that the Constitution stipulates states are responsible for federal elections. This ruling means no federal meddling in those 23 Democratic-run states that sued. The other Republican states are not part of the suit. Unclear if the USPS will have to carry out Trump's order in those 27 red states. Triple-digit heat this week. Las Vegas, Phoenix, east to Minneapolis, Springfield, Memphis. 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

0: 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Follow the feed. You'll find today's full show posted right after we get off of the air. Steve DeSager in 5 minutes. Ayuk's never playing again, right?
1: I don't believe so.
0: Right? I mean, something would have to severely change course. I definitely believe he's Instagrammed his way to a spot of being completely unsignable, especially by the Washington Commanders, let alone anybody else. I guess he bought a house last week. We heard about that. The 49ers spoke publicly today, said we are completely moving forward as if he is not a member of the organization, yet we're not. We're not making a move. We're not making a transaction because Brandon has not done any of the things necessary to force that to happen, which has me finally arriving at this position. I know so many people want to talk about how Brandon isn't going to play anymore. Ephraim, I don't think he wants to.
1: It doesn't seem like he wants to.
0: What evidence do we have other than the words he spews on social media? But I was always taught actions speak louder than words. Give me actionable evidence that Brandon Ayuk has any interest in playing football ever again. Why aren't you posting workout videos?
1: I haven't seen one.
0: Why aren't you reporting to the 49ers camp so that they have to cut you? Why aren't you doing that? I hope everyone understands that. He can force the 49ers' hand and has done nothing to make that happen. So if you so badly wanted to be a Commander or something else, why would you not take the very obvious and easy steps necessary to make that happen? Now, I don't think he wants to play football.
1: It doesn't seem like it. I think he's content with the money he's made. He feels it's enough, I guess. The one thing people don't understand, and, you know, young people in general, things aren't always going to go your way. It's a tough lesson to learn. I'm trying to teach my 15-year-old and my 12-year-old that now, so they don't get to be a grown man still under the assumption that the world's going to bend to them or they're going to get things their way. Now, that's not to say everything is going to go against you. There may be a possibility of, you know, things aligning and you're getting the things you're working for. That's what hard work is for. Preparation. But you don't want to make it harder for yourself. And that's all Brandon has done. The only thing he's done is made it harder for someone to actually hire him or keep him hired. He's given back a lot of money. And when people do that, it's essentially saying, oh, okay, he's got other plans. Now, those plans obviously don't include the NFL or a team. You can't pick one team and be like, I'm only going there. Especially if that team doesn't want you.
0: And maybe they did, but they certainly don't now.
1: They do not. Because then you're going to have to deal with that all year.
0: What a weird story, man.
1: It's sad. Actually, it's sad.
0: I'm sure that you've seen it before.
1: Yes.
0: Yet another cautionary tale. And I'm sure the injury had something to do with really messing with his psyche, and I have compassion for that.
1: I
0: really do. But
1: what people don't understand is once you go through an injury like that mentally, you're never the same again. Now, it doesn't mean, you know, it manifests into something that is a detriment, but mentally, the road back is a tough and a lonely one. especially when your team is playing and you're not, and you're trying to get back. It's a very lonely road. It is. And it can have a lasting effect, a psychological effect. And some of those things we're seeing from him in the comments, that's what it feels like.
0: Yep. Yep. Yeah, you need to find your way through all of that so that you can be steady, poised, have longevity, like Steve DeSager. Like Steve DeSager. Yeah,
2: No, they were busy laughing.
0: Yeah.
2: No social media posts here.
0: Okay.
2: We'll get to the golf in a couple minutes, but in Major League Baseball, everything is final now. That game, Philadelphia, is a final as the Phillies beat the Yankees 11-4. Phils had lost four in a row. Yanks had won three straight. Yankees are second in the AL East, now three games behind the Rays, who shut out Cleveland 1-0 today. Cleveland's lost five straight. By the way, Yankee outfielder Cody Bellinger is on the injured list with a strained hamstring. Ben Rice of New York tonight hit his 31st home run. Atlanta in 11 innings won at Baltimore 3-2. Cincinnati in 10 innings won at St. Louis 5-3. Seattle was a 6-4 winner at Texas. The Mariners second in the AL West, game and a half behind the Rangers. Minnesota beat the A's 11-8, but A's All-Star catcher Shea Langeliers could be out for the year with a torn meniscus. White Sox 12-3 over Houston. San Diego sent Miami to a 12th straight loss 5-3. Milwaukee and Jacob Mizorowski beat Colorado 11-2. Miz is 11-4 this year, 12 strikeouts today in five innings of work. The Arizona Cardinals gave quarterback Jacoby Brissett a pay raise. All NFL vets report to training camps by Tuesday. All the draft choices have now signed. Corey Heim won NASCAR's Brickyard 400. He's a part-time driver in the series, but led the most laps at Indy. Lando Norris won Formula One's Hungarian Grand Prix, more than 14 seconds ahead of Max Verstappen, who is second. The IndyCar schedule continues in 2 weeks on Fox TV in Portland, Oregon. And the winner on the PGA Tour today in Minnesota, Jackson Koivun. A tour rookie by three strokes wins over Scottie Scheffler, who had a final round 63. This guy is the fourth rookie winner this season. He had missed the cut in Illinois at the John Deere, tied for 10th in Kentucky earlier this month. As an amateur, he made 10 starts on tour events. He's a pro now. He can collect the check. Today, he earned almost $1.6 million. And stunningly, in the FedEx Cup standings, he jumps to 70th. That's the last spot above the cut for the playoffs with only two regular season events left on the schedule. This is crazy. The guy was making his third pro start this weekend. Yesterday, he shot 61. For the weekend, he finished 25 under par. He was the three-time SEC Player of the Year at Auburn. Koivun ranked as the top amateur a year ago. As for world number one, Scottie Scheffler, he was a solo second. That earns him almost $1 million today. He has one win this year, and officially he's made nearly $17 million this season. He's been a runner-up five times, so like today, that's a nice chunk of change for not winning the tournament. You could even tie for 10th here in Minnesota and get close to $250,000, such as Michael Kim did. He fell to a tie for 10th after shooting 59 on Friday. Kim was leading by three to start Saturday, but was five shots behind by the end of that day. The LIV Golf event in the UK went to Lucas Herbert at 30 under par, a record for that tour that may stand forever. Six-shot victory for Tyrrell Hatton. Bryson DeChambeau was third. In Scotland, the Senior British Open was won by Jerry Kelly, and the Women's Scottish Open went to South Korean Jenny Shin, her first win on tour in over a decade. As for the PGA Tour, they've got stops in Detroit and Greensboro the next couple of weekends, and then we're getting to the playoffs. The Tour Championship in Atlanta is only 1 month away. Come mid-August, it'll be Memphis, and then after that, the BMW in St. Louis, and then Eastlake Golf Club in Atlanta, Georgia, to finish the season in 1 month. Back to you.
0: My goodness. The stories that brings us every single Sunday night are always... they never disappoint. They never disappoint.
2: I would love to know the NIL that golfers get in college.
0: Oh, that's a great subject.
2: Because I know there are quarterbacks making more than the $1.6 million that guy has now earned as a pro this weekend.
0: For sure.
2: But as dominant as he was in college golf and award after award at Auburn, I can't imagine there's that type of money at that part of the athletic department.
0: You wouldn't think, but I bet there's maybe more than we would expect. Put it that way. Let's put it that way.
2: Well, clearly he's going to double and triple whatever it was shortly, because if this guy not only has the big payday today, but a guy who just won the national title in college golf with Auburn last month and then goes to the PGA playoffs in a couple of weeks, I mean, I told you, realistically, that might actually happen. That's even more extreme than in baseball history when Bob Horner played college baseball for Arizona State, was drafted in the summer, and was so good in half a season, he was voted Rookie of the Year with the Atlanta Braves.
0: Right.
2: In half a season.
0: Ephraim, the coaching you do might be the only amateur sports left.
1: True.
2: Stay tuned.
1: You're absolutely right.
0: It really might be. It really might be. It doesn't much exist anymore. I was talking to somebody about sort of the rebirth of the media side of the new Pac-12, which is going to kind of rebirth because of Washington State and Oregon State hung in there, and now they're going to grab all those Mountain West teams, and
2: they have almost 12, I think.
0: Yeah, they're almost 12 in the Pac-12, and then. I used to do some stuff at their network, and it was based here in the Bay Area and everything. And it dawned on me, they're like, they're going to do some stuff, but it's going to be based in New York and Connecticut.
2: Okay.
0: For the Pac-12. And they're like, not the Bay Area, because the Bay Area doesn't have any teams in the Pac-12. And I was like, oh, yeah, that's right.
2: Nor does New York, but
0: right. Which would have been a great response, but I was kind of just done with the conversation by then.
2: But actually, it's not just the Mountain West. Like San Diego State and Boise State are joining Pac-12 football.
0: Right, right.
2: Joining the two teams that stayed that you mentioned. Texas State is also joining the Pac-12 conference.
0: Perfect.
2: So I'm sure we're going to have some CW matchup of Utah State, Texas State, your Pac-12 showdown. So get used to it.
0: Utah State -2.5. I'm in.
1: That's
0: you know
1: funny.
0: What I mean? You know?
1: We got 9 teams so far.
0: Is that where we're at?
1: Yeah. Boise State, Colorado State. Fresno State.
2: 1, 2, 3.
1: Gonzaga.
2: Maybe
1: Oregon
2: 8.
1: State. San Diego State. Texas State. Utah State. And Washington State.
2: San Diego State's playing at UCLA early season. The Bruins with the new coach this year.
0: Are San Diego State and Boise State already the two best programs in the conference?
1: Yeah.
2: That is the finale on the schedule.
1: Well, Gonzaga for basketball.
0: Sure, but no, for football.
1: Yes.
0: Okay.
1: Yes.
0: Well, there you have it. Steve, great stuff tonight.
1: Thanks so much.
0: Thank you. Always love it when we get to visit with Steve DeSager. One thing to go. I have not gotten to this yet. So the Warriors lost out on LeBron James. I don't even know to what level they were actually in it. But there is frightening, I think, is the right word. There's frightening news about sort of the way the Warriors are now looking at what to do next. I'd love to run this by you coming up next. So that's where we'll go. Along with Ephraim Salaam, I'm Mark Willard on Fox Sports Radio.
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7: 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The daytime heavy rains that have been around die down through the night. Still some clouds. We drop off into the mid-70s. Back into the low to mid-90s on Monday and back to afternoon showers and storms, some of which could be heavy. A much lower risk for storms on Tuesday and mostly a sunny day overall with a high well into the mid-90s. This is Precision Weather Meteorologist Phil Spivak for WNZF.
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0: little bit of the outside perspective on an inside story. And so sometimes, especially since you are such a hoops head, I love to get your thoughts on things that I'm hearing locally with the Golden State Warriors, especially after missing out on LeBron. The Warriors are kind of becoming that team. They've, if you want to look at it this way, missed out on, well, just about everybody over the last 4 years. It's always star hunting, and they don't have the ammo to get any of this done, or they don't like the asking prices and what have you. So the latest is LeBron James, and the word that's getting tossed around by insiders with the Warriors is that in an offseason where they've essentially done nothing other than draft Yaxel Lindeborg with the 11th pick and then bring back their guys, same group, year older. And the word is that owner Joe Lacob is very activated to prove that the Warriors can still be good after Steph Curry. Yeah, this is angering people. Not because they don't want the Warriors to be good after Steph, but it's more like, is that where your head is while Steph is still playing? It's kind of like preparing all of your assets to prove something to everybody rather than, and I'm not suggesting they should send every pick and all the assets and everything out the door and all of that, all in for Steph, whatever. That's kind of case by case to me. But that's concerning if the thought process is we got to keep all of our assets so that I can show everybody that this organization will still be good once the franchise icon has retired.
1: Will they?
0: No idea. They won't be as good. I don't see how they could be.
1: No, unless they, right? I don't know if there's a Luka trade or the caliber of that, you know, that they make as Steph is, you know, about to walk off into the sunset. Look, if the Lakers didn't trade for Luka and LeBron decided to leave this year, where would we be? In the West.
0: Not in a good place.
1: So the only way to stop that seismic shift is before the shift happens, you have to address the issue.
0: Okay, how do you go about doing that?
1: They would have to find, look, that Luka trade will never, it's never going to happen. You'll never get that caliber of player.
0: Right.
1: So I don't know what they can do. Like, you'll never get a 25-year-old all-NBA player the first 4 years of his NBA career in a trade for one other player or two other players or two players. It's just it's not going to happen.
0: Right.
1: So I don't know how you fix that. I don't know how you address that. Or, you know, very rarely do top 10 players become available in free agency.
0: Well, I don't. Free agency, to me, this might be a separate conversation. The idea of stars and free agency in the NBA, I don't know if that exists anymore.
1: You're right.
0: Like, yeah. When's the last time, and don't give me LeBron, he's 41 years old, this was a very odd circumstance. This idea of a player, you know, take Giannis right now, it's always going to go, it's going to go that way. They're going to squawk about basically being a free agent prior to being a free agent so that they can be dealt and then re-sign. Even players who are past their prime, look what Jimmy Butler did 2 years ago. Miami didn't want to extend him. He had a full year left on his deal, and he got into a fight with the organization, at times was sent home, at times stayed home, and he got himself traded and extended before he ever reached free agency.
1: Right. The only thing I think could have happened was if they would have pulled off the Giannis trade and had Giannis in-house and Steph, say, play two more years. You know what I mean? Like, something like that. They were trying. It didn't work.
0: Yeah, it's still not going to be like that. That team's not beating the Spurs and the Thunder.
1: It's not. Not very many teams are beating the Spurs and the Thunder.
0: Like, are you? How do you feel about Miami right now? Are you like, ooh?
1: No, no. They don't have enough shooting.
0: No, they don't have enough anything. No, They've got two players.
1: They don't. And look, adding LeBron James there wouldn't have changed much.
0: Nope.
1: Right? Because they got three of the same guys. LeBron is a little bit more skilled, shoots a little bit better from distance than Bam and Giannis. But you got a team full of forwards.
0: Yeah. Look around the league and look at every team who has what you would consider to be a really good player, a top 20 type player. And then ask yourselves how many of them arrived at their current team through free agency. And I'm pretty sure you will come back with the answer, Jalen Brunson.
1: Right.
0: And end of list. And that was pretty rare because he wasn't an elite star yet. That was a futures bet that the Knicks made and hit on. But outside of that, that doesn't exist. So when a team is like, we're saving cap space, I'm like, for what? What are you doing with it? I don't know what you do with cap space anymore.
1: Yeah,
0: I don't know what you do with it.
1: Yeah, it's not a lot to do with it.
0: So, to me, that's kind of the debate with the all in nature of it. I'm not saying you got to go all in every year, but this whole like, keep our financial flexibility thing. I'm like, I don't know what you get to use that on in the NBA anymore.
1: Yeah, a special trade or something that comes.
0: Yeah, I mean, it's great to be able to tuck your own players into it when you have it, but on the open market, I don't know exactly what
1: hey,
0: it does for you.
1: This
0: anymore.
1: Is Mary's last show. I forgot
0: I know.
1: To say it.
0: No,
1: Mary,
0: I didn't forget.
1: We love you.
0: I was living
1: no.
0: it. Bye,
1: Mary,
0: Mary.
1: We love you.
0: Bye, Mary.
1: Damn it.
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18: 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With showers ending overnight, we're partly to mostly cloudy in the morning hours, dropping off to around 75. Look for a high into the low to mid-90s on Monday. Some afternoon showers and storms again could be heavy at times. They clear out, partly cloudy. Monday night, mid-70s, mid to upper 90s Tuesday with sunshine. This is Precision Weather Meteorologist Phil Spivak for WNZF.
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19: And here's what you need to know.
20: The Arizona Cardinals gave quarterback Jacoby Brissett a pay raise, over $15 million guaranteed this year. He'll be a free agent after this season. The Denver Nuggets, according to ESPN, are matching the Oklahoma City two-year offer sheet on Spencer Jones. That would raise what the Nuggets are facing as far as luxury taxes currently. Corey Heim won NASCAR's Brickyard 400. PGA rookie Jackson Quoven from Auburn won the tour event in Minnesota today by 3 strokes. Over Scotty Scheffler. To Major League Baseball tonight at Philadelphia, the Phils, who had lost 4 straight, beat the Yankees 11-4. Bryson Stott, home run and 5 RBIs. Yankees outfielder Cody Bellinger is on the IL with a strained hamstring. The first place Rays won again, 5-0 over Cleveland, which has lost 5 in a row. The Padres won at Miami 5-3 with 4 runs in the 8th. The Marlins have lost 12 straight games. I'm Steve DeSager.
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24: Oh, let's go, stinking genius.
25: Go, big boy. Let's go.
0: Let's go.
1: Let's do this. How was your week? How? Good. Oh, you already had a show last night, right?
0: I think so. Yes, I did. They all bled into one. Yeah, they.
1: Well,
0: all
1: I mean, you did one more show so far this week than you typically do, so I don't know how it can all blend into one.
0: No. I did Thursday, too.
1: Oh, I'm sorry. Two more shows than you typically do this week.
0: Yeah,
1: so you're wore out.
0: I doubled up. Come on now.
1: Yeah, you're wore out. And you get like a triple header because you're on tomorrow night, too, right?
0: You and I are on tomorrow night.
1: Yeah, you've already been barking instructions at me all day long to go get guests and do things. So.
0: I am getting prepared for the show tomorrow because my wife, I'm making her come home early to get the dog so I can take a nap because I can't take a nap when the dog is here.
1: Let's kind of compare schedules here real quick. Yeah, So what's your day? You're done with this show at 2 a.m., right?
0: Yeah.
1: Your time. And then what do you do the rest of the day?
0: Well, I go to bed at 2 a.m.
1: Right.
0: And then I'll get up. I'll probably get up about like 9.
1: Ah, nice 7 hours. That's good.
0: And that's not a lot, but that's, you know, you can't really.
1: 7 hours is a lot of sleep.
0: Not really. Then I'll get up, get a little breakfast, and then I'll write stuff out for the show.
1: Which means you'll get the Roman numeral rundown that you'll scribble through that no one can read.
0: Exactly.
1: Go ahead.
0: Then I'll go back and probably take a nap, listen to some of the other shows. Get up, maybe watch Colin. I think he's on vacation though this week, so it's Jason McIntyre. Write a few more things out, then take another nap, and then get up and get ready for the show. So
1: he's not joking. That's literally what his day is going to be like tomorrow. Unbelievable. Well, you should be well rested then. So is this like your? Is this your wore out show where you only got like if 7 hours of sleep isn't
0: considered but I can't get any sleep when the dog is around. The dog just like attacks me and bites me and it just goes ballistic. It has no manners too. I just don't get it. It's crazy.
1: And so, this was on dog. You. Isn't this on you now? I mean, haven't you had
0: it's
1: him
0: on
1: for
0: my
1: a while?
0: Wife. My wife didn't do a very good job training it. That's
1: but
0: the
1: what do you do? Like, how can you not train this dog? You've done 2 shows this week.
0: I'm busy all day. I don't have time to train the dog.
1: You nap all day long.
0: Not all day long. Maybe just a little bit once in a while.
1: I'm still having a hard time finding out what you're busy doing that you can't train a dog.
0: I gotta watch games. I gotta read
1: stuff. No games going on right now.
0: I gotta read stuff. I got stuff to do, man.
1: First of all, not to try to counter this claim of work, you don't read anything. You see a tweet, you send it to us. And then you ask us to read it to you. So we can go and counter that.
0: That takes effort. That takes effort to do that to you and send it to you.
1: Well, it'll be fun to sit in tomorrow night. It'll be the same time slot, only we get an extra hour.
0: 4 hours.
1: Send it for Jason.
0: Got the bonus hour.
1: Yeah, send it for Jason and Mike tomorrow night. So I think this gives you a pretty good idea of where we are in the sports world right now. I was perusing the different websites getting ready for tonight because I can't solely rely on the Roman numeral rundown.
0: Why? I sent you 20. 19 plus a Wilson update. That's top 20.
1: Yeah, and you've already hit the Wilson update.
0: Yeah.
1: Here's part of the problem is like Roman numerals 1 through 8 are all LeBron James.
0: Well, not really. Number 7 is the comments that Tatum made against Jaylen Brown.
1: Well, I mean, that's still in a roundabout way involves his teammate. But here's why I think that we're in a really, really, really rough spot content-wise. Number one, yeah, that Roman numeral rundown is 2 pages, but the entire first page, sans 1, is all LeBron James. And number two, there's a story on the headlines on ESPN.com about Jerry Jeudy having to dispute the video in which he appears to give his pick for the starting quarterback of the Cleveland Browns. Arnie, that's where we are content-wise in the sports world right now. Jerry Jeudy flashing the number 4 and people thinking, which, by the way, you don't even have this on your Roman numeral rundown.
0: No, I did not have it on my
1: which
0: Roman
1: numeral. Which kind of shows you how irrelevant the story truly is. If you can't make the big white, big chief Indian pad, then you're in big trouble.
0: Unbelievable.
1: But, I mean, that's where we are right now. This is a headline in the sports world. I mean, an edited TikTok video. And, I mean, come on. Are we really that in on the Browns quarterback battle right now?
0: No, but I thought Roman numeral 18 was kind of a big story about Steph Curry. I'm starting to think that he might not even make it to opening day. They may have to go ahead and trade him.
1: Opening day, huh? I don't think that Steph Curry would be traded by opening day for the NBA. But, I mean, I don't know, man. I need football to get here pretty quick is basically what I'm saying. Now, I could sit here all night long and talk college football. I really could. There's a lot of cool stuff going on. But
0: I did that last night. I debated. We had Ryan Fowler. Him and I went back and forth a little bit yesterday.
1: Back and forth on what? You yelling about Arizona?
0: No, I was actually trying to stick up for him, and he did a 180 on me. I tried to say that the SEC is still the best conference in football, and he's like, well, you know, the Big Ten, this and that and the other. I'm like, get on. What's wrong with you guys? So we were debating that a little bit.
1: But I also realize that any conversation I typically have with you in college football usually kind of like slips back into you telling me how Arizona is going to go undefeated and win the Big 12 and all those types of things. So, I mean, I guess we have to feed the masses here and just start with the biggest story in the sports world, still the most talked about thing. LeBron James is a member of the Philadelphia. Oh, go ahead.
0: No, just one thing before. Oh my gosh. This is even bigger than the LeBron James thing.
1: Okay.
0: A tweet that said, "Chris, lay off Arnie. Working 9 hours in 1 week is exhausting." So I just had to get to that one, Chris. That was and it was 10 hours. So let's just get that straight.
1: Yeah, don't forget that he did have a 4 hour show on Thursday. It was a 4 hour show on Thursday, a 3 hour show last night. 3 hours tonight and then 4 hours on Monday.
0: Yeah, so let's just get it straight.
1: Everybody call he is a trophy husband. That's what his that's what his major role in life is right now. But were you surprised whenever the decision came down Friday? But a little bit of a random Friday news dump too for someone that really seems to love the limelight as much as our guy LeBron does.
0: It was, you know, I thought it was going to be Golden State. I was pretty much on that one because it did come down between Golden State and
1: Philadelphia. Not. Quit trying to claim you called this when he didn't.
0: Well, no, it was between Golden State and Philadelphia. And from what I hear, LeBron went not only back and forth between those two, that it was even a tough decision to not pick Miami, that he really was tossing it around even up to the last minute, and then he made his decision in the middle of the night. You know, sometimes you get half credit for showing your work, but you get the wrong answer, you know, if you just put it down. It did come down between those two. I was a little surprised that it was Philadelphia, but it's probably the best place for him, the best chance for him to win a championship. And we'll get into if he's ring chasing and all that stuff, but it is right now, Chris, I hate to say it, they're going to win the NBA championship. They're the best team in the Eastern Conference right now.
1: Are they a better team than the Thunder or than the Spurs right now?
0: You know, I don't think they're better than the Thunder, but they're right there equal. I mean, that's a seven-game series. They could probably beat the Spurs, to be honest with you. I would take them over San Antonio, but that'd be another great series to see also.
1: I think Rich Paul, for as much secrecy that LeBron has always claimed to want, and I think to a certain extent have, you know, we didn't know where he was going whenever he went back to Cleveland. That was kind of out of nowhere. And even, you know, there'd been some buzz about the Lakers, but it wasn't confirmed to the last moment. They claim they leaked the Heat thing whenever you had the decision number one, right? To kind of calm everyone down, and that didn't quell anything. But for as much privacy and quiet that they claim LeBron's camp want, boy, they sure do talk a lot. Like I'm looking over all of our cuts for the show tonight, and like here's Rich Paul on, you know, here's Rich Paul on his podcast, and for some reason he does with Max Kellerman, and I mean it's just he's basically laying it all out. But here's what the agent for LeBron James said about not choosing the Cavs, the Heat, or the Warriors.
3: Part of the difficulty in the decision was they really were a lot of attractive options.
4: How could it not be?
3: Right.
4: You know, home is home. Miami is Miami. It's Patton's, and
3: they have a good team.
4: And I think that, you know, I think that everyone was at some point leading the race.
3: Were the reports true when it seemed to be narrowed down to what was widely reported was Golden State, Cleveland, Miami, Philly? That's what it got whittled down to. Were those reports true?
4: Those were true.
1: Yeah, I mean, and again, I don't know that everyone down, you know, you can buy into what you want, but I mean, this seemed to be very talked about from everyone in his camp and even LeBron tweeting out the decision before it was made. I don't know. It seemed to be a whole weird vibe around the overall decision. I'm not doubting it. I'm not questioning him. He can do whatever he wants. He's earned that right. I think it's a great fit. Whenever I first brought this up, by the way, 3 weeks ago, you mocked me. It's like, well, I'm not going to Philadelphia.
0: Oh, did I mock you on that? I don't know if absolutely. I mocked you on that.
1: I'll go back and find, because I said, for me, and I think I heard, gosh, Rob, was it maybe Kelvin that said this? But somebody said it on Fox Sports Radio, and it really resonated with me. For LeBron to maybe put that ultimate exclamation mark on his career, he doesn't need to. He's already the all-time leading scorer. He's won rings everywhere he's gone. Where's a place in the NBA now that the Knicks have won a title that you look at and you think, man, it's been a minute? It's Philadelphia.
0: Right?
1: And the way that their season ended, getting basically humbled by the Knicks, their home court got taken over by Knicks fans, even though they knocked the Celtics out, it's kind of embarrassing. So I kind of thought, at least from a, I don't know how it's going to fit, I'm not smart enough to understand the basketball and the X's and O's of it. That's, you're my basketball guy on that. I always kind of thought from the, like, the LeBron dramatics of it, like the walking off and, you know, kind of anointing another city, it'd be kind of cool to see him try to do it in Philadelphia. So I'm glad he did.
0: A couple things about Philadelphia. First of all, think about this. He's going to a city where basketball is number four. It's what, Eagles number one, Philly's number two, I'm guessing Flyers number three, then the 76ers at number four, right? So, I mean, you talk about a distant fourth. We'll see how much you could elevate them up. Remember, the Philadelphia has, and I looked this up, what, since the 80s. It's been quite a while since they won out there. Also, is there a...
1: You had to look that up from Dr. J?
0: I forgot. I mean, I'm like, how long has it been? Is there a bigger superstar than LeBron that really has no tie to... that you don't feel that there's a major tie to a team? Yes, you got Cleveland, but I also think of the Lakers also. And I think a little bit of Miami. Kevin Durant comes to mind. But other than those two guys... are there any other superstars that the name that the team that just doesn't boom come right to your mind and like, oh yeah, that's, you know what I mean? They just, I can't think of one. And to be honest with you, I don't really think, when I think of LeBron, the Cavaliers are not the first thing
1: really
0: that pop into my mind.
1: That's a great question. That's a great question, because I think I'm still in that mode where the Cavs, like, to me, he brought a title to Cleveland. He brought a championship to the Factory of Sadness, a place that the Indians had always sucked, now the Guardians, and when they had their opportunity, right, they blew it against the Cubs and they blew it against the Marlins. Cavs had never really been in that position pre-LeBron outside of, what, one time? And the Browns have just been awful. You know, the drive, what's the call? Rob, the Raiders game, whenever they picked it off the court of the end zone, like Red Ride 86 or something. I cannot believe I'm spacing on that right now. But to see that LeBron did that for that city, that's always going to be the resonating thing. For, like, that's who he was. But that's a great question, because he did have so much success at so many places. Like, KD's had success, right? But he didn't.
0: Right.
1: He didn't win a title everywhere he's been. The only place he won a title was Golden State. I don't know. Dude, that'll be a great thing to ask those that check in on the X tonight.
0: I guess you got to go with Cleveland. Well, only because he's been there the longest. You know what I mean?
1: You can check in tonight on X at Stinkin' Genius One. I'm at Plank Show. Everyone can let us know at Fox Sports Radio. But For me personally, I say Cleveland. But I think your point's a good one. And, you know, you exclamation mark this bad boy, Philly, and you lead them to a title? I mean, come on. I was shocked by the numbers, by the finances. Like, for me, if that's the kind of deal that he was going to take, then I'm kind of mad that he didn't stick with the Lakers for another year.
0: Right.
1: But, I mean, it's not like he was going to get a super lucrative contract at any of these places unless, I don't know, he signed with Brooklyn. And can they even do the con? I mean, I saw in the Hoops Collective, Brian Windhorst was talking about they can't even do this deal and kind of what everyone has talked about and what's been reported.
0: I don't think he was offering the same discount to the Lakers for whatever reason. Yeah, because didn't he come out and say, I'm not signing for the veteran minimum.
1: Right.
0: I'm not going to do anything like that. I mean, he put that out publicly, and then maybe he had a change of heart, realizing if he wants to go ahead and try to win a championship, he can't demand all that type of money. Otherwise, they've got to make trades and move people away, and maybe it makes a team a little bit less. So I do give him credit. He took the biggest pay cut in the history of the NBA. I'm sure the Players Association not going to be happy about that, but you got to give him credit. You know, there is a story about, what's his name from Fanatics? Michael Rubin, is that his name?
1: Yeah, Michael Rubin.
0: Part owner of the 76ers, and, you know, LeBron's tied into that also. So there could be something there, but I'm not sure about that. We'll see how that's going to go play out. And, you know, especially with the Kawhi Leonard thing still hanging over us also, but good for LeBron right away. He's going to bring economic impact to the city of Philadelphia. The jersey sales are through the roof right off the bat. So it's going to be fun, and I'm going to enjoy watching the game. I'm looking forward to it.
1: Does this change your opinion that Joel Embiid is finished and that his career is over?
0: I think he'll get this year in. I don't know. I think he'll get a good 60, 65 games in. But he's not leading them by themselves. He needed LeBron. He needed the super team. He needed Jaylen Brown. He needed all these guys. He can't carry a team by himself anymore.
1: Well, I mean, I don't think anyone can carry a team by themselves.
0: Right.
1: B.J. Edgecombe, who might be the best player on the Sixers, right, to be honest with you.
0: Right.
1: It's still kind of wild to me to think that LeBron was 2 years in the league when Edgecombe was born. You know, and that's a guy that he's going to be working with a lot, I think, out on the court. And, you know, there is one side to this, and I know that every Philly fan is up on cloud nine, and they should be. I would be if I was a Sixers fan right now. You have every right to be. But there is a little bit of drama that LeBron always brings. You know, there's always a little pouty. He got a little pouty with the Lakers whenever he wasn't the number one option. And then whenever everyone got hurt, you see him find another level, right? They won a playoff series that, you know, they weren't the favorites in, and God, they were right there in every game of their series. I don't know, Arnie. He seems to be a guy that everyone's, oh, yeah, he's going to be a secondary or a third option. You know, is he? You know, is there a point where even at 41 and by the time we reach midseason next year, he's going to be 42 to where you are okay with taking a backseat to Jaylen Brown or to V.J. Edgecombe or even Joel Embiid? Like, that's going to be interesting to watch to see how kind of that attitude is handled whenever it comes to a guy like LeBron. It's going to be a lot on the front office, the coaches.
0: Why did you kind of shut me down about the whole Steph Curry story also? I've been looking on Twitter. That's becoming a big story out there. It's obvious to me that Steph's not happy with the Golden State Warriors. You know what I mean? And maybe it is time for him to look for another team. I see all the rumors about him going to Miami, make them an instant contender in the East. No doubt about that. Probably put him over the top. Maybe better than Philadelphia. How great would that be if he was in Miami? How great is the Eastern Conference right now? It's unbelievable.
1: Well, let's dive into that coming up next, and we'll tell you whether or not it's a story worth buying or selling with Arnie and Plank right here on Fox Sports Radio.
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7: from ABC News, I'm Wayne Cabot. Multiple people have been shot in gunfire near Seattle's iconic Space Needle. The Seattle Center was hosting a food festival drawing 350,000 attendees over 3 days of community events, according to its website. Election confusion. 100 days before the midterms, a federal court this weekend said 23 Democratic-led states do not have to follow a Trump executive order requiring the Postal Service make a list of approved voters. The First Circuit Court of Appeals affirming states are responsible constitutionally for federal elections, ruling against federal meddling. This affects 23 states that sued. Not clear if the USPS must carry out Trump's order in the other states, Republican-led states. Blaming Republicans for gas over $4 a gallon, Democrat leader Hakeem Jeffries at a campaign rally in Bethlehem, Pennsylvania.
8: They told you they'd stop spending money on stupid wars in the Middle East. They promised to bring energy prices down by 50% and get gas below $2 a gallon. The exact opposite has happened.
7: A quiet weekend in the Iran war has oil lower, but with new pressure.
9: The Houthis, an Iranian proxy group in Yemen, have opened a new front targeting Saudi oil exports, claiming they hit state-run oil operations in the Saudi kingdom. They've also declared a maritime blockade on Saudi-linked shipping in the Red Sea's Bab el-Mandeb Strait, which serves as a vital trade route. Mike Dubusky, ABC News, New York.
7: Theaters are adding showtimes trying to meet demand for The Odyssey. 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Most of those theaters are sold out through September. This weekend, the second weekend of North American sales, it took in $87 million. The global take so far, $640 million. 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
2: We buried the lead on the show tonight. While everyone else is talking about LeBron, our team is having a little makeover. Tonight is Mary Max last night.
3: Yes, it is. Well, I work last night. We said goodbye last night, but yes, tonight is her last show here at Fox Sports Radio.
2: I was the only, the last one to know about it. And I only knew about it because Ephraim said something about it. So thank you, Ephraim, for bringing that up. And then number two, as our guy Shady Sean 420 has pointed out, I guess his birthday is April 20th, Shea Spanier, hockey coach?
3: Yeah. He got he's the assistant coach now and goalie coach of the women's team where he used to play in high school. So Rice Prep, that's what it is. So
2: how cool is that?
3: It is. It's very cool. It's very cool. And just working on a bunch of other stuff. So he's doing very well. Good for him.
2: Boy, speaking of women's sports and elevating, WNBA All-Star Game got the big-time treatment this weekend, and so did flag football. Everywhere I turn, I'm always on the NFL Network. I watch the NFL Network incessantly. You got flag football games all morning long, youth flag football. Like Chris Rose and Kyle Brandt are in the booth. I'm not yet. Maybe in time, but I can't do it, Arnie. I can't get into the flag football.
3: You can't wrap yourself around that. Is that something you enjoy? Or I saw the highlights. I saw some highlights of it.
2: It's like it's flag football, man. And maybe that's my generation. Maybe that's my age. Like my buddy Fozzie Whitaker, who played at Texas, had a great NFL career. He coaches. His son's a rock star, and he's selling me on it. But I don't know. It's just wasn't doing much for me today. And, you know, we it's in the Olympics. For goodness sakes,
3: exactly.
2: I probably need to start getting into it a little bit, but I do need football to come back. With that said, I want to be very clear. I wasn't poo-pooing your conversation about Steph Curry. I find it fascinating that everything about the future of the Warriors, according to Marcus Thompson II, hinged on the LeBron decision. Like the Warriors won a title 3 years ago, but they haven't nearly been the same team since, right? You can tell. And then you see the report of Steve Kerr about and then he comes back to coach. And then are they going to keep Draymond Green and like the $20 million offer that's out there for him, allegedly? So I'm not downplaying that maybe Steph Curry isn't happy, but the Warriors are just now starting to think about the post-Steph Curry era. I mean, just now is when that comes up. I mean, you would think that's something where you've been planning for a little bit, right? I mean, where you realize, hey, this guy been a major part of what we do. He's also 38 years old, and he's missed games more than he has in years past. Like, I would think the positioning for that has been taking place for quite a while now, right?
3: Well, they've made their point clear now, right? If it's ever been clear before, I really believe if they wanted to, they could have gotten LeBron.
2: What do you mean if they wanted to?
3: If they wanted to make the right moves and pry away certain players like Anthony Davis or something, even though Washington said no, they probably could have made it happen. And Steph feels that way. You could feel that, because he's upset about the whole thing. And he probably feels that Golden State, he's just going to go ahead and finish out his career, barely making the playoffs if they make it at all, and that's going to be a career. And I wouldn't want to go out that way. I mean, think about this, Chris. It's only, human emotion. You're thinking about what's the next, 4 or 5 years going to bring. You think they're going to bring a championship to the Golden State Warriors? Let me give you the answer on that. No. So why not go somewhere else where you'll enjoy your final 4 or 5 years and have a chance to win, and let Golden State start the rebuilding process now And who knows if they don't trade Draymond Green because he signed that extension, and maybe that happens later on in the year. But if I'm Steph, I end up in Miami and start a super team there with Giannis and see how that feels and play golf and enjoy my last 4 or 5 years in the NBA.
2: First off, Draymond has not signed his deal yet.
3: Oh, didn't I thought he would got that 1 year extension.
2: Well, it's he's expected to.
3: Okay,
2: number one.
3: My bad.
2: And then number two.
3: Yeah.
2: 90% of people would have said the same thing about the Knicks before the season started, or even midway through the season. You think the Knicks are going to win? No. Only you and Jason Smith would be saying that because you're absolute unabashed homers. I don't think the Warriors are as bad off as you're painting them to be.
3: But had the Knicks not won, they would have made a move. Who knows if they would
2: have... Might have been LeBron.
3: Right. I was about to say, who knows if they wouldn't have gotten LeBron? Who knows if Karl Anthony Towns wouldn't have been traded? He came close to being traded.
2: Right, but the show's tonight.
3: Right,
2: we can't play what-ifs. I learned that from watching you, Dad.
3: Right, right.
2: I mean, Yaxel Lindenborg looks pretty damn good. And they made a move to go bring in Porzingis. Jimmy Butler's going to get healthy. I mean, it's not like the Warriors have 0.0 talent there right now. But I was shocked they hadn't even started the... Like, they hadn't even thought of what that future could look like.
3: Well, I think they did, and now they're putting that into plan. They're probably saying, you know what, Steph? We could probably accommodate you. Maybe we will trade you to Miami. Just don't say anything. Don't start a riot. And, you know, let us work behind the scenes and see what we can get for you instead of, you know, forcing our hand. Who knows if they're not looking into it right now? I would. I mean, isn't that just normal business practice?
2: I think you're assuming a lot of things here. I haven't seen anywhere where Steph Curry is forcing their hand. I see a story that Marcus Thompson wrote about his reaction to it, and that they're just like, hey, man, you never want to count on anything till it's happened. I don't see anywhere where Steph is like trading me right now or get me out of here.
3: What was the story I sent you? Steph Curry, the Warriors front office, may no longer be on the same page.
2: Right, it goes back to the Steph Curry story.
3: Yeah.
2: Or the Marcus Thompson story.
3: I mean, do you not feel, I mean, if he's not on the same page, and I saw a couple of these tweets out there, I would ask to be gone. I would go ahead and say, you know what, it's time for me to leave, and let's get
2: right,
3: this
2: but,
3: done
2: but again, in that
3: later.
2: Story, I understand that you're a headline reader, and that's fine. So am I. But in that story, you're like, I think they need to go along and trade him. Well, in the story says, quote, the response is, I think he's tired of the star chasing. Well, isn't that what he's basically then doing? He's out being the focus of the star chasing. If like he's tired of it, then if this is going to be that next step, then you're basically doing the same thing that you claim you're tired of at Golden State right now.
3: Yeah, but you also have to think about the end of the year.
2: Golden State's front office, by the way, is tired of the star chasing, I should say. But, so wouldn't they be doing the same thing?
3: By the way, how many more years do you think Steph Curry has left in the NBA?
2: I mean, is he going to... He only played 43 games this year. So, I mean, when you think... And in fairness to him, he had been pretty durable the previous two seasons, right?
3: Okay, so how many more years do you think he has left playing in the NBA? How old is he?
2: How old is Steph Curry? I'm going to say 39 is off the top of my head here.
3: How long?
2: 3-4 years? He's 38. He turns 39 in March.
3: 42? 43? My question is to you, if you're Steph Curry, if you're in his mind, Chris, where do you want to spend your next 4 years?
2: If I'm Steph Curry, I'm not doing anything. I'm golfing all the time, man. I'm
3: bingo! That's what I'm talking. You're not golfing all as much up in Golden State as you would be in Miami.
2: Why not?
3: That's my point. That's my whole point.
2: Hold on. Are you trying to
3: weather?
2: Say? Oh, and the weather in San Francisco isn't good?
3: They say the coldest place you ever been was the summer you spent in San Francisco. You never heard that before?
2: I've never heard that before in my life.
3: Oh, really?
2: Because I live in the Midwest.
3: That's totally a saying. I don't know if I said it exactly right, but
2: totally
3: like
2: a saying, but you don't know if you said it right. Well,
3: yeah, close
2: listen,
3: enough.
2: If the Warriors front office is tired of star chasing and they want to build around Yaxel Lindenberg, more power to them. But in that same vein, I didn't see anything in that story where Steph is saying he wants to go, or there's a lot of assumptions that are
3: right,
2: being made.
3: I understand.
2: That's my only point.
3: Right. No, and you're right about that. Just by, if you're Steph Curry though, where do you think he would want to spend his day? Do you think he wants to spend his last 4 years in Golden State, a franchise that probably would be lucky to make the playoffs and lucky now to get out of the first round? Or do you want to spend it in, let's say, Miami with Giannis and have a much better chance of winning a ring out there?
2: Well, if you want to win a ring, go make a phone call to Sam Presti, say, come get me, and then you'd have a great chance. All right, listen, we got to get Steve DeSager in here because there is some stuff going on in the world of sports. I know we've really been talking about the NBA, but DeSager, fill us in. What's trending, man? Good evening, by the way.
4: Good evening, gentlemen. And yes, the coldest winter I ever spent was the summer in San Francisco.
3: There you go. I knew it was something like
2: that.
3: You
2: were close.
3: I told you.
4: Used to get brought up when the Giants played at Candlestick Park. And
3: yes.
4: Al Michaels,
3: yes.
4: Former Giants announcer, years ago brought up. It was the only place in the major leagues where the road team was so happy to leave after three games and the home team had to stay. That quote was attributed to Mark Twain over the years, but apparently there's no proof that he actually said it. But yes, it is an
3: look at me quoting Mark Twain. Look at me.
4: Such an Arnie reaction. In the
3: Let's
4: previous
3: go.
4: Half sentence, I said, actually, there's no proof that Mark Twain. Hey, well, he doesn't care. As we head toward baseball tomorrow, by the way, Max Scherzer, Blue Jays veteran pitcher, is due to return from the injured list and start on his 42nd birthday against the Nationals. He's been on and off the IL this year. This will only be his seventh start this season. Mid-June, he was placed on the injured list with back spasms and a thumb injury. This Washington team can slug a little. They got a 10-7 win today at home against Arizona. C.J. Abrams, an all-star for the Nationals, had two homers today. He has 27. C.J. Abrams leads the major leagues in RBIs right now with 82. And all-star James Wood hit two more homers today. He is up to 30.
3: As for the baseball still going on?
4: As for the Sunday night game, well, the Yankees kind of didn't show up tonight, so I can't argue about that. Philadelphia over the Yankees, 11-4. Phils had lost four straight. Yankees had won three in a row. Ben Rice of New York with his 31st homer. Yankees outfielder Cody Bellinger is on the IL with a strained hamstring. Tampa Bay sent Cleveland to a fifth straight loss, 1-0. Atlanta in 11 innings won at Baltimore 3-2. The Reds in 10 innings won at St. Louis 5-3. Minnesota beat the A's 11-8. A's all-star catcher Shea Langeliers could be out for the year with a torn meniscus. Seattle won at Texas 6-4. Mets beat the Dodgers 8-3. It was Milwaukee 11-2 over Colorado, the team with the worst record in the majors. Winning pitcher Jacob Mizorowski, 12 strikeouts in five innings of work.
3: Unbelievable.
4: He struck out the first seven batters of the game today. San Diego won at Miami
3: 5-3. Wait. Every one of his strikes were over 100 miles an hour.
4: It's just silly how when they get the list out of guys that have thrown 100, how many times his name is on
3: it's
4: the
3: insane.
4: List.
3: Yeah.
4: And they've come out. They've had to come out with a new list. Like, these are the pitches thrown this season over 102 miles an hour. And, of course, his name is just populating that list left and right. Anyway, the Brewers won 11-2 against Colorado. San Diego 5-3 at Miami with four runs in the eighth. So the Marlins have won, lost 12 straight, I should say. And, by the way, former University of Minnesota baseball coach John Anderson passed away today. He was 71, the Big Ten career victories leader, head coach of the Gophers over 40 years before retiring after the 2024 season. AP says Anderson was hospitalized this past week after going into cardiac arrest. His body was returned to the university for organ donation. All NFL veterans report to training camps by Tuesday. Cards are already in camp because they're going to be in the Hall of Fame game in early August. Arizona gave quarterback Jacoby Brissett a pay raise today, what he's been asking for. He'll get over $15 million guaranteed this year and could be the starter. Corey Heim won NASCAR's Brickyard 400. PGA rookie Jackson Koivun, who was dominant at Auburn very recently as a college golfer, is now very rich. He wins at Minnesota, three strokes over Scottie Scheffler, no less, who had a final round 63. The WNBA is off after Saturday's All-Star game. The league resumes Tuesday with five contests. The WNBA regular season still has 2 months to go. The Major League Soccer All-Star game is Wednesday this week. The MLS stars will face the Mexican League stars in Charlotte. Lionel Messi is still taking time off. Back to you.
2: Oh, God. They only play it every 4 years, Messi. Get back to work. No, I understand he plays it.
4: There is a union of soccer players worldwide as well, and they suggest 3 weeks off after such a long World Cup tournament. So he's got the union support.
2: That's what Arnie's going to need after working the last 5 days.
3: Yeah. He's going to need three weeks off. Month and a half off for that.
2: All right, thanks a lot, Steve. 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It's awesome. 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All right, so if you were to put a percentage on it, put a wrap on the Curry conversation, I think it's 100% he starts the season with Golden State. You?
3: 100%?
2: 100%.
3: I would say 75.
2: So low, that's a mid C. C's to a degree. So yeah. You say 75, I say 100. Listen, if the Warriors are tired of star chasing, that's fine, but then what are you going to become? Everyone gets in these conversations. And I thought,
3: what are you going to become with Steph Curry?
2: I just laid out the.
3: No, you know, you laid out nothing, Chris. No, you laid out.
2: Jimmy Butler's nothing.
3: Jimmy who? That guy's still playing?
2: Yes, he's still playing.
3: Come on. Stop it. You know,
2: the same things they were saying about Carl Anthony Towns before the playoffs started.
3: Stop it.
2: Who's Carl Anthony Towns? He sucks.
3: I mean, it's not even. Don't compare the Knicks to the Golden State Warriors. What's
2: wrong? I'm not. I'm comparing an individual that everyone dumped on and they said was finished, and that you can't win with him, and he wins a title, and all of a sudden everyone's like, "Oh man, he's great."
3: And in case you didn't know that, well, that maybe you guys don't know this, so let me be the first to tell you. Yeah, Jimmy Butler's finished. Okay, he's donezo. It's donezo.
2: Well, I mentioned
3: it's OVER.
2: They're not terrible. It's not like you magically are going to go somewhere and instantly be in a better spot. It's a good place. If the Warriors front office wants to start thinking about a future without Steph Curry, that's fine. I don't think Steph Curry's pushing them. I don't think that they're pushing him out the door.
3: It's not a better place to go to Miami, play with Giannis.
2: Name a player other than Giannis Miami right now.
3: I have the roster in front of me. So, I knew you were going to get to that. But besides that, are you going to tell me that it's not better to be down there and a better chance to win a championship instead of
2: right? But you're not just getting him handed
3: drowning
2: to you
3: in Golden State Warriors, just drowning there. Your coach almost didn't come back because he knows what's waiting for him in the future. Nothing, just his paycheck, because they're not winning a championship and they're not going farther. Look, I'm not telling you anything you don't know. Look at the odds in Vegas; they're telling you exactly where they think the Golden State Warriors are. Don't blame the messenger, my friend.
2: Do you think that you're laying out all these people that you're just like going to get to play with? You think the Warriors are just going to take, like, yeah, here you take him. Give us, I don't know, your eighth string guy. You're going to have to trade for him. He's not a free agent. So you're like, oh, yeah, you'll just go there and play with all these people. You might have to give up half those guys to go get him.
3: Well, they'll have to do what they can and work it out. Look, I'm not the trade expert, Chris. I mean, we've seen
2: you
3: a lot of
2: trades.
3: You claim
2: you're the expert at everything else, so I'm shocked.
3: We've seen a lot of trades go down in the, four MVPs have changed teams, right?
2: I know we got a break, RG. I'm sorry. We got a break. That's Arnie on Plank. It's Fox Sports Radio.
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13: 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The daytime heavy rains that have been around die down through the night. Still some clouds. We drop off into the mid-70s. Back into the low to mid-90s on Monday and back to afternoon showers and storms, some of which could be heavy. With much lower risk for storms on Tuesday and mostly a sunny day overall with a high well into the mid-90s. This is Precision Weather Meteorologist Phil Spivak for WNZF.
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2: Yeah, that's actually a pretty good point from Nature Boy on the X. Best way to get in touch with the show. It's Stinkin' Genius One. 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I'm surprised you haven't called for Curry to go to your beloved Knicks.
3: I think you'd rather go to my Knicks now than stay in Golden State.
2: I don't think that's correct.
3: What? Did you not watch where Golden State finished last year?
2: I did, but even you have to confess that your Knicks got quite a break in the East.
3: Oh, 100%. I totally agree with you there. I don't think they're going to win it just because you're never as hungry the second time around.
2: I think you're making way too much out of a nothing burger of a story.
3: About Steph Curry?
2: Yeah.
3: Oh, no.
2: Yes.
3: Oh, no.
2: Did you
3: not
2: read,
3: at all.
2: Did you read the article?
3: Not only about that.
2: Arnie, did you read the article?
3: No, I didn't see the article.
2: Okay.
3: I don't.
2: You saw the aggregation reports, and I tell you guys this, and nobody wants to listen. The aggregation goes back to one sentence that is a theory in the story, and none of it comes from Steph or the Warriors organization.
3: But, you know what? I could even say this. Forget, even if there wasn't a story, after they didn't pick up.
2: Even if there wasn't a report, this wouldn't change.
3: If there wasn't a report.
2: And there's not
3: after,
2: a report.
3: Let me finish. After LeBron didn't make it to them and they failed on that, I would be saying to myself, you know what? Do I want to spend 4 years suffering in Golden State? Especially because I told you, four MVPs have changed teams just this year. Just this year, if you count Kawhi. I can't count Kawhi yet, so say three and
2: why can't one. You count Kawhi in?
3: Well, they may reverse that, right? They haven't done the official, you know.
2: They're not going to reverse that.
3: Okay, so then four, whatever. But so it's not beyond the realm of possibility for doing something like that.
2: He's got to be an unrestricted free agent next year. So yeah, I feel like you're losing your mind a lot. Based on a guy that has a 1 year, $62 million deal right
3: The
2: now.
3: Difference is because I know human nature. You
2: yeah,
3: you
2: you're all
3: don't.
2: Over it.
3: Yeah, I understand the psyche of athletes, and that's what I would be doing. I promise you that. That's for sure. See, yeah. I've always been one that if somebody offered me a job and I wanted it, I took it. You know, to me. Sometimes the grass was always greener. I went ahead and took jobs like that. Sometimes the grass is greener. I think Steph is looking at that right now.
2: So everybody's just going to take less money and everyone's just going to...
3: Well, like, I don't have the money thing figured out. Look, I'm not obviously. One of those... come on, man. I can't do everything, Chris. I can't give everything to you on a silver platter.
2: So then your mindset as someone who knows athletes is that you would say... Oh yeah, I'll leave this $62 million deal on the table.
3: No, I didn't. Say that.
2: Well, you're talking
3: no.
2: about trading him. No, he's not going to make $62 million anywhere else.
3: No. That's
2: okay.
3: Million
2: then pipe down.
3: That's gots to come with me, my friend. They're not.
2: Yeah.
3: They're
2: there's
3: not
2: nowhere
3: leaving.
2: Else. There's yeah. nowhere else you can do that.
3: Yeah. Well, okay? Unless you can figure out how to get paid like Kawhi Leonard.
2: There's nowhere like else. That, yeah. And what does that led to right now? There's nowhere else that can do that. So well, if you understand yeah. human nature so much, yeah. Arnie, and you're smarter than everyone in the room,
3: thank you.
2: Then who's going to give him $62 million anywhere else right now that can't? Like the Brooklyn Nets, maybe.
3: Yeah, but even if it was, I'll be honest with you, even if a team had that type of money, I don't think too many teams would want to give him that type of money. Do you think so? You think Golden State's happy that they're giving him that much money?
2: Well, of course not. I don't think you want to give anyone that kind of money, especially with what it does to your overall, whichever tier you're in, whichever
3: right,
2: apron
3: right.
2: you're on right now. So I think it's the biggest nothing burger. Now, I've had horrible success. I mean, some of my calls have been worse than your picks, so who knows? He might be traded tomorrow. But we'll talk a little bit more about the NFL countdown of the season because there's some interesting stuff next here on Fox Sports Radio.
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32: 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With showers ending overnight, we're partly to mostly cloudy in the morning hours, dropping off to around 75. Look for a high into the low to mid-90s on Monday. Some afternoon showers and storms again could be heavy at times. They clear out, partly cloudy. Monday night, mid-70s, mid to upper 90s Tuesday with sunshine. This is Precision Weather Meteorologist Phil Spivak.
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34: The Phillies ended a four-game losing streak tonight, defeating the Yankees 11-4. Bryson Stott with a homer and five RBIs. Tampa Bay won again 1-0 over Cleveland, which has lost five in a row. The Marlins have lost 12 straight. San Diego scored 4 runs in the 8th and won at Miami 5-3. The Mets beat the Dodgers 8-3. Cincinnati in 10 innings won at St. Louis 5-3. And Atlanta won in 11 at Baltimore 3-2. Braves outfielder Ronald Acuna could come off the IL as soon as Monday. Victories for the White Sox in Seattle. Minnesota beat the A's 11-8. Athletics All-Star catcher Shea Langeliers could be out for the year with a torn meniscus. The Arizona Cardinals gave quarterback Jacoby Brissett a pay raise, over $15 million guaranteed this year. Brissett was due to make under $5 million. Corey Heim won NASCAR's Brickyard 400. Golf win for a PGA rookie, Jackson Koivin. I'm Steve DeSager.
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2: Final week without Todd Furman.
20: Wow.
2: Because Rob G was telling us last, right before we hit the air, this will be the last week that we don't have our buddy Todd Furman in to talk a little NFL.
20: And then so, you know what happens.
2: What, the preseason is the free season? Is that
20: exactly
2: what you're
20: going to
2: say?
20: Exactly. The preseason is the free season, and this is where things get good.
2: Do I need to point out a fact here, or you just want to go on?
20: What fact are you talking about?
2: That the last three seasons, I think actually the last five seasons.
20: No, you say that all the time. Not true. Not true.
2: I can go back and pull up
20: old shows
2: if you
20: want.
2: Not true.
20: Then pull it up. By the way, everybody.
2: You literally don't pick the final week of the preseason because you're so terrible the first 2 weeks, but go ahead.
20: I've been doing my homework. Already got a pick for the first weekend.
2: For the first weekend of the preseason?
20: Yeah, the Hall of Fame game.
2: Well, I mean, it's literally in like 2 weeks. I mean, it's right around the corner. So,
20: well, yeah, it's a week from Thursday, right?
2: Yeah, it's right around the corner. The preseason will open, which is kind of wild now because, you know, you start looking at the calendar and we shift to August. This at the end of next week, it's August. I'm in a college football town and we've got we had media day. Big Ten media days is this week. We had SEC media days.
20: Right.
2: We've got coaches luncheons this week. We got media days next weekend. The first preseason game is August 6th. So, gentlemen, it's getting here. Slowly
20: start
2: but
20: your engines.
2: I may
20: go to a Jet Giant preseason game.
2: You don't leave your house.
20: I was
2: a little bit surprised to see all the hubbub and buzz around Jacoby Brissett signing.
20: Right.
2: And then it dawned on me, he's the only real option they have right now. I mean, you're not going to start Carson Beck right away, but the Arizona Cardinals depth chart at quarterback is Jacoby Brissett, Gardner Minshew, who's coming off an injury, Carson Beck, and Keaton Slovis are the four quarterbacks right now on the Cardinals roster.
20: Slim pickings, is it not, or what? Wow.
2: I mean, I would say as far as the quarterbacks rooms go in the NFL, if you're ranking them 1 to 32, that's got to be pretty close to last, if not last. The Jets might have something to say about that. At least Geno's won some games, right? But the Jets quarterback situation right now looks like this. Geno Smith and then a bunch of guys who were supposed to be really good in college. Cade Klubnik, Brady Cook, and Bailey Zappi are
20: wow.
2: the four guys in the Jets quarterback room.
20: By the way, speaking about quarterbacks, I put this as Roman numeral number 11. I guess the Cowboys wanted Brandon Sorsby really bad before the NFL put the kibosh on the supplemental draft. So
2: Todd Archer with that report
20: from
2: ESPN.com. That's a pretty trusted source as well. But does it lead you to think that maybe they'd be eyeing him? Because it's not like he goes away. You know, he's going to be eligible for the draft in 2020 as long as he stays out of trouble.
20: Right.
2: But he's going to be one of the most talked about prospects. And I don't know when the draft is day-wise, like 300 days from now, whenever the NFL draft is in 2027.
20: A silly question. Even though they didn't have a supplemental draft, he was eligible for the supplemental draft. So does he actually have to go to the draft to go to the NFL, or could he sign as a free agent?
2: No. The NFL, we went through this. Like, did you have the Men in Black thing that wiped your mind out? The NFL and him basically came to an agreement that, hey, if you don't want to pursue trying to fight us in court to say you're eligible for the NFL, then we won't pursue any more suspensions for you or anything once you become an NFL player. And we'll all agree that the next time that you'll be talked about in NFL realms is the 2027 NFL draft.
20: Yeah, too bad
2: that you can become an NFL player.
20: Yeah, too bad he just can't sign with whoever he wants. I mean, that's what's standing between him and was being a member of the Dallas Cowboys. That would have been a great landing spot for him.
2: I'm still curious, though. I wonder what it would have looked like if he had gone in the supplemental draft. Now, hearing that story, like, would the Cowboys have been as jumpy as to maybe use a second-round pick?
20: I was going to say probably a second-round pick. That's exactly what I was going to say.
2: Because the supplemental draft, I don't think everyone that's listening right now understands this, but the draft pick you use, you basically forfeit that pick for the next year's draft. So,
20: right.
2: You know, that's a top 50 pick, essentially, if you think about where the Cowboys might finish this year.
20: A heavy quarterback pick, too. A heavy quarterback draft.
2: A very heavy quarterback draft, but one that, man, I am so intrigued to see how this kind of falls out throughout the year with what is, I mean, nobody had Fernando Mendoza as the number one pick in the draft this time last year, right?
20: Right.
2: Nobody did. Nobody was talking, oh gosh, I can't wait for Fernando Mendoza whenever he comes out after Indiana. So I'm curious to see who's going to be that guy that emerges this year.
20: Did I see a list of college quarterbacks that had Arch Manning at number 4? I don't know if I ended up sending that to you, but
2: Not everybody is over their mind crazy about Arch.
20: Oh, so
2: Manning.
20: You're okay with? I thought you were going to say, sure. No way, that's crazy.
2: I think Arch is a really good quarterback. I think that, and I know I'm an Oklahoma guy, so everyone's like, oh, you're going to hate on the Texas guy. No. I saw his best half of football last year and what he did to Oklahoma, so nothing but respect. But people like you and many others are putting a level of expectation on this guy that is unreachable, like literally unreachable. Did he play better down the stretch last year? You bet. Does he have better weapons around him maybe than he's ever had in his collegiate career? Absolutely. But Dante Moore is still really good, and Lenore Sellers is still really good. So I don't have any problem if you want to say, yeah, he's probably my fourth quarterback coming in this year.
20: By the way, don't steal my T-shirt, Anguish for Arch.
2: That's the worst thing you've ever said.
20: Well,
2: I appreciate you trying, right?
20: Yeah,
2: I mean, at least you've hired new writers.
20: Me. Madness for Manning.
2: Madness is like good, right?
20: I don't know. Work with me. I can't think of any other bad things that start with A or M. Anguish for Arch is not bad. Kind of having anguish and all that. No.
2: My biggest problem for you,
20: and
2: with you in this whole conversation, is you'll be the first person to sit here and tell everyone that your Dolphins are going to be 8-2 or 9-1.
20: 8-2. I have 8-2.
2: Then you'll literally turn right around and say, man, Arch Manning looked good in Dolphins uniform. We're going to get that number one pick. Like, it makes no sense. All right, like, do you think they're going to be good
20: or do you think
2: they're going to be bad?
20: I think
2: me you have your quarterback, too.
20: Wait, didn't I send you a story about somebody placing big money on the Dolphins to win the Super Bowl?
2: Right, this probably the same guy who bet the Raiders to win the Super Bowl last year.
20: He bet like a couple of thou or something to that, and I'm like, I should do that. I might go
2: for
20: it. Yeah, I may do that. But
2: if you really believe, put your money where your mouth is. It's Roman numeral 9. I mean,
20: 9 is that? Did I put the money amount there? No,
2: you didn't. You just put a bunch of subletters underneath it that I couldn't read whenever you wrote them. But I think if we're going to talk NFL tonight here on Fox Sports Radio with Arnie and Plank, I think Roman numeral 10 is the biggest story that no one's really talking about right now.
20: Right, right. Patrick Mahomes being cleared to play, which is, I'm surprised. I thought there was no way when this first happened that he was going to be able to play for the first 6 or 7 games. I thought it was going to be like half the season, and we'll see what happens after that, depending on what kind of season Kansas City's having. Remember, we didn't know that if Kelsey was going to come back, and part of the reason why, well, you don't want to come back if Mahomes isn't coming back. And next thing you know, here's Mahomes cleared the play, and he's ready to roll out there. So I'm absolutely shocked. Is he going to play him in the preseason at all? Maybe a quick series or something, or you don't even chance it?
2: I wouldn't risk it. I mean, that's me. My buddy Harold Koontz, who covers the Kansas City Chiefs, I worked with Harold in Tulsa for a long time, really talented guy. He had the tweet that Pat McAfee threw out, and then it got basically blown up. First 7-on-7, Mahomes was a perfect 5-for-5, finished off by a couple deep routes to Amari Evans, Cyrus Allen with a couple of catches as well. So you're already getting live reports from Chiefs training camp.
20: I saw the highlights.
2: He's doing.
20: Yeah.
2: Yeah. I mean, how was, again, this is not a
20: knock
2: on anybody.
20: He had a big sleeve, or I don't know if that was a sleeve or a knee brace or what exactly he had on his
2: leg. It looked like a massive knee brace to me.
20: Yeah.
2: But
20: right.
2: How is this possible? I mean, I understand medicine and the improvement that we've had in recovery and understanding the body and ligaments and things of that nature better, but how in the world can a dude who tore his ACL late in the season be ready to go by week one of the NFL season?
20: Yeah, I have not an answer for that one. I'm not a doctor. I just play one on the radio, though.
2: You sure act like one. So, does it change anything for you whenever you look at this and you see the recovery from Mahomes on how you view the Chiefs this season?
20: No, you know what's so funny? I was just about to say, they're still a third-place team. They were 6-11 last year. Denver and the Chargers are still going to finish ahead of them. If they're lucky, they'll be 8-9, 9-8, right around there, hovering right around 500. But they're not going to make the playoffs. They're not going to win the division. They're not going to finish in the top two of that division. They'll still be right there, mediocre for the entire year. So I feel bad for Mahomes. He just doesn't have enough around him.
2: I don't know why, man. I've still been scarred by
20: him. And he's not going to put up the big numbers now that he's got Walker as his running back. And they picked him up. He's going to get a full load. If you're in a fantasy football, you better be taking him. That's for sure.
2: Mr. Fantasy Football, too, I see. Yeah. You got to remember as well, for many of you, like Mahomes went down in week 15.
20: Right.
2: Like he didn't go down, week 15. They were a 6-8 football team when he got hurt, right? I mean, it's just they weren't very good last year. The only team they really dominated during the regular season last year was, of course, the Raiders. But Vegas got its revenge, baby, with that 14-12 thriller in week 18. But I don't know, man. There's this part of me with the way things started for him last year, and I still, it's almost as if I just can't believe that they're dead. It's like a Friday. Friday the 13th.
20: You don't think they're better than Denver or the Chargers, do you?
2: I mean, listen, man, I don't want to talk about any of those teams being good. I think they all suck. But then again, I'm a bitter, jaded Raiders fan.
20: Right,
2: I'll tell you this much. Of those two teams, I'm not the biggest believer in Denver. But Denver went out and maybe made the best move of any of the three contenders in that division when they went and got Jalen Waddle this offseason, whom you would have had in the Hall of Fame if he was still wearing a Denver, Miami Dolphins uniform right now. But, I mean, they're a Bo Nix injury away from playing maybe in the Super Bowl last year.
20: Denver and the Chargers are two of the top three teams in the AFC. So,
2: I agree. Yeah. I'm not disagreeing with you on that.
20: Along with Buffalo. Those are the top three teams in the AFC right now. And then you know what? Everybody after that is just like a hot mess. Everybody is, you know, one or two games being above 500 or below 500.
2: Hey, New England just went to the Super Bowl last year.
20: Yeah, it's not happening this year for them. You can forget about that.
2: You can guarantee that. I'll guarantee you that.
20: I promise you that. I promise you.
2: You don't think Cincinnati's any good?
20: Patriots are going out big time. Cincinnati's intriguing. They're the ones that could certainly put together a pretty good year. The AFC North, not as so strong as it used to be. So, and I'm curious to see what Baltimore is going to put up. That's the big question mark for me.
2: You guaranteed Baltimore to win the division last year. Like, that was one of the division champions that you're like, oh, it's already decided. They changed their coach, and that's really the only difference. So, were you that big on John Harbaugh?
20: Yeah, you know, of course I was. I'm not buying them so easily, to be honest with you. Cincinnati could jump up. We'll see what Pittsburgh does. I'm not buying into Lamar this year for some reason. He's getting a lot of negative press, too, it seems like. I'm just not buying into all that. Matter of fact, I'm not, other than the Buffalo Bills and, let's say, Denver, really Buffalo and the Chargers, I'm not buying anybody in the AFC right now.
2: Okay. I mean, I'm not here to try to change your mind, but you are just basically dumping on some pretty good teams. You continually try to pick the Jaguars to do something, and you off them again now? You're done
20: no,
2: with them?
20: Houston will win that division. That's already guaranteed.
2: Even after you said C.J. Stroud was terrible?
20: Houston's going to win that division. As a matter of fact, I think the Sager should just put it in the update and say, well, the AFC South has been determined already. Congratulations to the Houston Texans.
2: I saw the Dr. Chow tweet going back to the Pat McAfee conversation with, you know, watching Mahomes roll out to his left while he was making some throws. Dr. Chow said he's ahead of schedule, but still favors the knee. Great progress, week one to be determined. Mahomes was always a quick healer. Remember, he won the Super Bowl on a high ankle sprain and also avoided surgery when he had the patella dislocation.
20: Look, I'm not a doctor, but when he said, what did he say that the first week is to be determined? No, he's going to be playing. Okay, I could promise you that.
2: You can promise us that. So you're promising us that the Ravens aren't going to be good, the Patriots aren't going to be back.
20: Yeah, the Patriots, I promise you, the
2: playing. Okay.
20: Patriots are not winning the division this year. It ain't happening for them. Last year was like a perfect storm. They had the easiest schedule, I think, like one of the easiest schedules in the history of the NFL. I think about that. It was so easy. They had like a high school on there. It's ridiculous. That's not blending all together this year. It's not all happening like it did for Drake May either. It's not going to be a great year for the Patriots.
2: When we come back, there was one story that caught everyone by surprise. And in this world of instant information and constant coverage of this league, how could a story like this slip through the cracks? We'll try to find out next with Arnie and Plank on Fox Sports Radio.
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6: From ABC News, I'm Wayne Cabot. Gunshots and panic at the Seattle Center, where a weekend festival brought tens of thousands, including children.
7: This happened during the Bite of Seattle Food Festival. Gunfire erupted shortly after 6 p.m., causing the crowd to scatter. Witnesses describe a chaotic scene.
8: We went inside the first building because we saw a few people going to a building. So we went in there, and we went like down the stairs, and we just hid in the garage.
7: A nearby hospital has admitted four victims, including a toddler. One patient is in critical condition, and police have not said if anyone is in custody. Jeff Pogela, ABC News, Seattle.
6: One nation, but two elections? A court ruling this weekend says states that sued the Trump administration do not have to follow his executive order requiring the U.S. Postal Service make a list of approved voters.

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10: We did take a picture of him, as nobody believed me that he learned how to turn the fan on and off and how to do the different speeds. And he did it again the other night while I was working, and he took my spot in the bed. He was controlling the fan, so I gotta send that over to you. It's pretty funny.
9: You want to hit some of the tweets that have been coming in tonight?
10: Yeah, absolutely.
9: Got some good stuff rolling in. At Stinkin' Genius One, I'm at Plank Show. Everyone, go follow us at Fox Sports Radio. This is good. Overnight Joe. Guys, Josh Allen hasn't played in the preseason for 2 years, so I can't see Mahomes playing. By the way, did you see the report about the new tailgate rules in Buffalo? Good luck enforcing that. Then again, most of us common fans can't afford the tickets anyway.
10: Well, that's what I said. Remember, I told you that, but nobody believed me on that.
9: You told us what?
10: That the common fan can't afford tickets in Buffalo.
9: No one else has ever said. Have you ever heard, Rob, anyone say that before? Arnie, you're not the only person saying common fans can't buy tickets anymore.
10: Ridiculously overpriced. You know what? It was Harmon that was giving me grief, saying, oh, it's not that expensive. And he looked it up. And I'm like, that's pretty expensive, you know?
9: So. And you and I were going back and forth on it a little bit, too, because it's the price of being a fan. Now, I think where I disagree with Harmon a little bit, because his point is you don't have to buy all the food and you don't have to go and get all the beers and stuff at the game. That's fine.
10: Right.
9: He's not wrong, but I don't want to go to the game and go, kids, you had your bologna sandwich in the car on the way here. You're not getting nachos. You know, I want to be able, you had six beers in the parking lot. You can't get your seventh here in the game.
10: Well, started with the World Cup prices. Those were insane. That was absolutely crazy what they were charging to get into the World Cup.
9: Those are once-in-a-lifetime opportunities, though, too. I will say I did dig not the renderings, but the Bills' new stadium where the entrance to
10: the folding
9: some of the sections were the broken folding tables. Yeah, that was pretty cool.

0: Yeah, and that's very good.
1: Overnight Joe, I'm not disagreeing with you, but the exact opposite is in Kansas City. Like, you might say Josh Allen hasn't played in a couple of years. Yeah, well, you know what? Patrick Mahomes has played every single preseason game. I mean, that's an Andy Reid thing. They play
0: right
1: in the preseason.
0: I just said to put him out there because of the coming off the injury. Not that I want him to get hit, but maybe hand the ball off a couple times, throw a quick out, and then get him out there. Just getting back up to speed. I mean, again, he's coming off a very serious injury. Sooner than later, he's going to have to get back out there. I'd rather have him take a series or two in the preseason before the regular season started.
1: All right, you want the positive tweet about you or the obvious tweet about you?
0: We could do both. I see one that was agreeing with you, so that's probably the bad one.
1: No. Here's the but it's not bad. I mean, I'm right. But Matt writes, Arnie, I've been listening to you for 20 years now.
0: Wow.
1: And for 20 years, you have said two things consistently. The Patriots won't be good, and the Dolphins will win the Super Bowl. You're 2-for-18 with the Patriots and 0-for-20 with the Dolphins.
0: So that means what, I'm 2-for-38? Is that what you're trying to tell me?
1: Yes. And I can concur with what Matt is saying. I've been working with you for 11 years now. That is every preseason with the Patriots, even with Belichick, even with Brady, and that's every preseason with the Dolphins, even with Malik Willis as your starting
0: quarterback. Well, we got a quarterback now. I don't know if you know that. I don't know if you remember that. So
1: you need to start paying attention to Shady Sean 420's tweets. But Mr. Nobody writes, I realize taking Arnie's advice is risky, but he's not wrong. Mahomes is a year older, coming off knee surgery. People don't fear the Chiefs. They don't have the weapons they did.
0: That's
1: Raiders
0: true.
1: Are still a work in progress at best.
0: Yeah, they certainly don't have the weapons, and they're going to be coming a run team now with Walker there. There's no doubt about that. That's why they
1: so they're going to change everything based on one acquisition.
0: Well, they have a better running game than they will passing. I don't think they have too many weapons, and they didn't throw the ball. You know, in fantasy football, I think Mahomes was ranked as the 14th quarterback to take in the fantasy football draft.
1: When did you become basing everything on fantasy football?
0: No, that just shows you what kind of offensive numbers he's going to be putting up there.
1: Well, what the fantasy nerds think it's going to look like. I mean, that's still doesn't necessarily equate to on-the-field success. So, I'm sorry. Give me a team that wins games. I don't care. Drake May, I bet, is not going to be a high pick in fantasy. His team went to the Super Bowl last year.
0: That is true. That is true. You're
1: neither
0: right
1: is Sam Darnold. And Sam Darnold's team won the Super Bowl. So you guys can win your fantasy pools. I'm fine. Good luck. But I don't think that equates to on the field saying, oh, yeah, that team right there. No, it doesn't matter, in my opinion. We haven't talked about this yet tonight. Are you surprised that the Kyle Shanahan story was so quiet and that we just found out about it literally this morning?
0: I am surprised, absolutely shocked, to be honest with you.
1: He's okay.
0: Yeah, first of all, I am glad he's okay. Thank God for that. And I'm glad the other driver was okay also. What I found out weird, and I talked about this last night when I was filling in with Torres, I go, isn't it crazy? Okay, it's one thing not to say anything when you're Shanahan and his family, but what about the other driver?
1: Right.
0: Was he in the car by himself, he or her? What about the other driver's family? They didn't say anything. What about the other driver's friends? What about the ambulance driver? What about the people in the hospital? What about the janitor in the hospital? What about the, all kinds of employees, that may have seen Shanahan
1: right
0: go to the hospital? And nobody said anything. That is very hard to believe. But then again, it looked like a couple of reporters had the story beforehand and just sat on it for 8 days. I'm talking about what Tim Kamikaze, whatever his name is.
1: Kawakami.
0: And who was else that put it out there, too? I forget. They put a tweet out like within seconds after the 49ers put their tweet out. So something's just not right. Something's not adding up. But we're not investigative reporters. That's not what we do. But other people are on it. I'm looking at Twitter, and they've been battling all day.
1: Yeah, I saw that.
0: Yeah, so it's the truth will come out if there is anything. I'm kind of curious why it had to be buried like that. And, did anybody say why they wanted to keep it a secret until the start of preseason? I have no idea.
1: Haven't heard. But I will say, I'm really glad he's okay.
0: Yeah.
1: Sometimes it's just things stay quiet, but that's not today's world. I was shocked whenever I saw that story that it didn't get out sooner. All right. Speaking of a man who would have been all over it if he was in San Francisco in the Bay Area, DeSega would have had all the news and notes.
0: Of course. Absolutely.
1: And he's got what's trendy. What's up, Steve?
2: No, I am surprised that it took that long to come out. I'm not bothered by that. I'm
1: no,
2: just saying in today's climate, I am surprised by that. And we talked about this on the show last night. So Kyle Shanahan, the head coach, in his 10th year at San Francisco, by the way, is going to be limited at training camp after these major injuries in the car crash this month. And apparently he was on the field for only about 30 minutes with dark glasses on because of the black eyes at practice today. But it's 3 broken ribs, broken nose, still has concussion symptoms, needed 40 stitches in the face, broke his hand as well. Fortunately, we are still a month and a half away from them having to get on a plane to Melbourne to open the season against the Rams in September. By the way, all the draft choices have now signed NFL-wide. And yes, we had 2 teams report Wednesday to camp because they're in the Hall of Fame game, including Arizona. And the Cardinals gave quarterback Jacoby Brissett a pay raise. He had been asking for one. He'll still be a free agent after this season. PGA rookie Jackson Koivun won the tournament in Minnesota by 3 over Scottie Scheffler. Corey Heim took NASCAR's Brickyard 400. He is a part-time driver in the series, but led the most laps at Indy. Christopher Bell finished 2nd today, his 6th runner-up of the season. Carson Hocevar started from the pole and finished 9th. And Todd Gilliland won the in-season challenge. It's kind of like the in-season NBA tournament. Like, it exists, but nobody seems to really care about it. aside from the people who can win money. Todd Gilliland was nowhere near winning this race.
1: No.
2: But he finished higher than, you know, the other guy that was in the finals of the challenge. So, $1 million grand prize. Thank you very much. In-season challenge winner. Okay. Cup Series is off next weekend. And it's not Easter. 4 races to go until the chase. Lando Norris took Formula One's Hungarian Grand Prix. The IndyCar schedule continues in 2 weeks on Fox TV in Portland, Oregon. Tonight's ball game at Philadelphia went to the Phillies over the Yankees 11-4. Yanks outfielder Cody Bellinger is on the IL with a strained hamstring. Braves outfielder Ronald Acuna could come off the injured list as soon as Monday after his hamstring injury. Braves won in 11 innings at Baltimore 3-2. Minnesota beat the A's 11-8. Athletics All-Star catcher Shea Langeliers could be out for the year with a torn meniscus. Twins All-Star pitcher Joe Ryan was scratched from today's start due to arm fatigue. He's due to go on Wednesday instead. All-Star Jacob Mizorowski limited to 5 innings today in Milwaukee's home win against Colorado 11-2. But he had 12 strikeouts in the 5 innings. No walks. 1 run, 1 hit allowed. He struck out the first 7 batters of the game, 12 of the first 13. Mizorowski is 11-4. The Rockies have
1: so good.
2: The worst record in the majors, Colorado, 42-65. The Angels, the worst in the American League, 42-64. Angels won at San Francisco 4-3. Mike Trout went 4-for-4, so the batting average up to .247.
0: He's still playing, huh?
2: Yeah, amazingly.
0: Amazing.
2: Invisibly. By the way, Arnie is not wrong about the Buffalo Bills tickets prices in the new place. I looked it up. The current prices on this, like, official resale site. If you go to the preseason opener, just a Saturday afternoon with backups, it's over $100 for upper level. Just by comparison, there are plenty of tickets under $40 for Rams-Chargers preseason.
0: 76ers was $280 for preseason.
2: 76ers preseason?
0: Yep.
2: Do they know that some of these five
1: LeBron's not going to play?
2: Yeah, exactly.
0: I'm just telling you, that was nuts. I saw that.
2: That is nuts. That qualifies as nuts. The Buffalo regular season game, just a typical Sunday afternoon. For example, when the Ravens visit during the season, that same upper level seat is over $400.
0: Woo!
2: And that is not like row 1 of upper level. It's row 20 of the upper level. $404 currently.
0: Mm-hmm.
2: Back to you.
0: By the way, you said the Marlins have a 12-game losing streak, right?
2: Mm-hmm.
0: Guess who else has a 12-game losing streak? The Jacksonville Jumbo Shrimp, their AAA team. So they both have 12-game losing. That's pretty good. That's tough to do. I don't think I've ever seen that before.
2: There are some great nicknames in the minor leagues.
1: The Jacksonville Jumbo Shrimp?
0: Yeah.
1: is the name of their minor league team?
0: That's right, the Jacksonville Jumbo Shrimp. It's a big jumbo shrimp, believe it or not.
1: Don't hate it. Don't hate it. I'd wear the hat anytime I can.
0: You
1: all
0: would.
1: Right, let's get a few more of your X submissions into the show because you guys have been all over it. It's the best way to get in touch with us. At Stinkin' Genius One at Plank Show. Arnie has teased some big NFL picks coming up a little bit later on in the program. Oh, just one?
0: Just the one Hall of Fame game. I'm not going to get into week one of the preseason.
1: Why not?
0: Yeah, too early for that.
1: You can change your mind like five times before we get there.
0: No, I can't. The Hall of Fame game is still over a week away.
1: Is DeSaker with us tomorrow night?
0: Yes, I made a mark. Yes, I did.
1: I scheduled him. A lot easier for me.
0: Yeah, me too.
1: Did Ryan Fowler call the Dolphins an FCS-level team last night?
0: I think he may have. I think he may have done that. So.
1: That is my guy right there. Well done, Jason B. Diamond. Good catch on that. Monkey Biz Doug. Extra Arnie this week. I'll take it. Thanks for putting in the OT, buddy. You're carrying the hot take economy on your back.
0: Yeah, somebody has to do it. I mean, somebody's got to fill in. When these guys take time off, so
1: someone's got to. Listen, is Rob working this week too? If Rob Parker's off, then you
0: Rob's
1: really
0: working.
1: Need. Oh, okay, see, yeah. Rob never takes days off. He's like me. Colin, when I get NFL withdrawals, I just go on YouTube and watch NFL classic games. In fact, I watched the 1990 Monday Night Football Bills Oilers game this week. Couldn't believe just how amazing Jim Kelly and Warren Moon
0: were. Sounds like you. You do stuff like that. You watch the old games, right?
1: I am not going to lie. I was so mad they had flag football on today. Because usually they play an old football game. Like last week, last Sunday, I watched the Ravens-Steelers game, the Week 18 game, and I'd completely forgot what happened. And I watched it like it was the I was watching a Sunday game. My wife even came in at one point and was like, is that game happening now?
0: And no.
1: I'm like, yeah, it absolutely is.
0: Stop it.
1: It absolutely is now. But, I mean, it is what it is.
0: Read Tad that came in. Did you see that one from Tad?
1: No. Go ahead with Tad.
0: It says, and he has a request. So how about rather than endless preseason NFL talk, how about giving us a little convo tonight about the fabulous USA Track and Field National Championship weekend? Many terrific stories, including the phenom Cooper, I don't know how to say that last name.
1: Lütkenhaus.
0: Lütkenhaus. Are you a track and field expert now?
1: No, I just guessed. I have no idea. That's awesome.
0: I was watching the track and field for just a split second, though.
1: What was it on?
0: It was on regular TV. I don't know what channel, though. I can't remember. It was regular TV as I was flipping through.
1: Don't even know what you're at. It was on NBC, I believe.
0: Okay,
1: there
0: you go.
1: I think that's where I saw it today. No, well, then if you're going to say that, well, why can't I talk NASCAR then? Why can't I talk about the Brickyard 400? Where you have a guy that's not a full-time driver that's won two races.
0: What is he, a FedEx driver?
1: No, well, not full-time in this series. That's very funny. but he's not a full-time Cup Series driver, and he's won two races already. Or I am absolutely shocked that there is no mention in the Roman numeral rundown tonight. In all, how many did you give me? 20?
0: Yeah, 20 I gave you.
1: No mention in the Hall of Fame inductions today?
0: Yeah, I was a little bored about that, to be honest. I was looking to see what baseball game, maybe they had the, you know, wraparound thing, so I was going to watch that. They didn't have it, so I just put on the Mets and the Dodgers, and that was sufficient. But I didn't want to watch it. I wanted to watch the games today.
1: That was even early in the day, too.
0: The Mets
1: and the Dodgers was an early game today, so I'm kind of surprised by that. But, you know, nothing.
0: I went to Costco earlier today.
1: It's not a stellar Hall of Fame class.
0: No,
1: In fairness, we're not looking at dudes that were major jersey sellers for their teams, or fans are like, I got to make that trip to go see Jeff Kent. I mean, listen, Jeff Kent, I think, is maybe one of the more misunderstood ball players.
0: Right.
1: But he was also very abrasive. He was kind of prickly,
0: he was very abrasive. Yeah, absolutely.
1: 100%. He wasn't necessarily a beloved guy. And I don't know, man. It's just,
0: is that a thing for you? You want to go to Cooperstown and see something like that or what?
1: I don't really care about the induction ceremony.
0: Right.
1: I want to go to Cooperstown. I've made three trips to West Point from where I live. And no one wants to go with me. No one will go with me. None of my family will go with me. So I hope it happens at some point, but I feel like I'm missing out on my opportunities. I just want to walk through it. I just want to see it all. But I'm not going to lose my mind over Carlos Beltran, Andrew Jones, who was awful when he played for my team, and Jeff Kent, who was equally mid when he played for the Dodgers. So, I mean, it's like I'm watching I'm a Dodgers fan. I'm watching Andrew Jones and Jeff Kent get inducted into the Hall of Fame, and I'm like, what are we doing right now? How are these guys Hall of Famers? It made no sense to me at all. But I obviously it didn't to you either because it wasn't on the rundown?
0: No, I didn't. I mean, I didn't watch it. I didn't really get into it. And you're talking about two Mets because Jeff Kent was a Met also.
1: Yeah, he was.
0: But no, I didn't get into it. I didn't really find it exciting or anything like that.
1: Without looking, if I told you Jeff Kent six, would you be able to name the six teams he played for?
0: All right, the Mets, Dodgers, was San Francisco on there?
1: Yeah. That's what I know Jeff Kent as, a Giant.
0: A Giant. So there's three.
1: Mets,
0: right?
1: Dodgers, Giants. It's pretty good. Yeah, those are the three most would get.
0: I would say it was Philly on there?
1: No, Philly wasn't on there. I'll give you one to help Houston. So there's a fourth.
0: There's four.
1: Mets, Giants, Dodgers, Houston. You're missing two. I think there's one that there's no way you'll get.
0: San Diego?
1: No. Toronto is where he started in 92.
0: Wow.
1: Then he went to the Mets from 92 to 96. And then he spent a year with the Indians.
0: Oh, wow. I didn't remember that.
1: I think it was a trade deadline trade that sent him to the Indians in 96. Yeah. I was right at the trade deadline in 96. I didn't have to cheat on that one. And then the Giants, Astros, and
0: what
1: the
0: number
1: Doyers.
0: Put him in? Was it the home runs? What exactly put him in?
1: Five-time All-Star, was the MVP in 2000, won the batting title award four times.
0: Oof. Four-time batting champion?
1: Yeah, not bad.
0: Only four-time batting? I thought it was like Bill Matlock was like the only three- or four-time batting
1: That's champion. What the Silver Slugger is, right? The batting champion? So he did it four times. He did it 2000. He did it 3 years in a row.
0: Wow.
1: So, yeah, not too shabby. Listen, he was a good player. He's just not somebody that, for me, like whenever he played on my team, very good. So it's always kind of weird. It's like, for instance, people talk about how great certain quarterbacks are, and when they play against your team, they're always like not good. It's just it warps your way of thinking about it. But congratulations to the newest members of the Major League Baseball Hall of Fame. We'll take a break. We'll come back with the segment next on Fox Sports Radio.
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17: 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The daytime heavy rains that have been around die down through the night. Still some clouds. We drop off into the mid-70s. Back into the low to mid-90s on Monday and back to afternoon showers and storms, some of which could be heavy. With much lower risk for storms on Tuesday and mostly a sunny day overall with a high well into the mid-90s. This is Precision Weather Meteorologist Phil Spivak for WNZF.
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1: All right, here comes the man, the myth, the legend, Steve Sager with the this segment. What do you got for us tonight, Steve?
2: You guys are talking about the Baseball Hall of Fame and the ceremonies at Cooperstown this morning for some of us. Ball players have to be retired for 5 seasons before they get on the ballot, which means next year Buster Posey is going to be on the Hall of Fame ballot along with John Lester and some others. But
0: oh boy, I'll tune in for that.
2: I was just going to say, you're not excited about this year's class. We still got the leftovers from this past ballot, like Bobby Abreu, Chase Utley, Cole Hamels, Torrey Hunter, Felix Hernandez, David Wright. You have to get 75% of the vote, and it was about 60% for Chase Utley, under 50% this past year for Andy Pettitte. Alex Rodriguez has by far the best stats of anybody that's up for the Hall these days. He's not getting in because, let's say it out loud, he was a cheater. And he was only on about 40% of the writers' ballots. This is not controversial.
1: Why are you acting surprised by this?
2: He was actually suspended. Also, by the way, Carlos Beltran getting in today. Apparently, that whole cheating thing with Houston never happened.
1: Right, exactly.
0: Yeah, some people can get in cheating, some don't.
2: That was the one name that Major League Baseball named in its report as cheating the game, and he's in Cooperstown today. So, okay, 20-year career. I remember when he was AL Rookie of the Year with the Royals a long time ago. And Andrew Jones was a superb defensive center fielder with Atlanta. And then Jeff Kent wound up with the most home runs of any second baseman all time and nearly the most RBIs for a middle infielder that's in the Hall of Fame. But as we not only Buster Posey next year, as we look ahead, it's 2 years, and then Albert Pujols and Yadier Molina are going to be up for the Hall. And in 3 years, Miguel Cabrera is going to be up for the Hall. And you mentioned the U.S. Nationals in track and field this weekend. Yeah. Not only Cooper Lütkenhouse taking the men's 800 meters, Vashti Cunningham, daughter of Randall Cunningham, former quarterback, won the women's high jump today.
0: Oh, get out of here. How about that?
2: Correct. LA Olympics are 2 years away. And now Noah Lyles did not win the 200-meter final. He pulled up, not quite lame, but apparently with a hamstring cramp. And so USC's Garrett Colland won it. And as far as the NFL stuff, all the draft choices have now signed. And quarterback Ty Simpson yesterday agreed to his rookie deal with the Rams. So that was the last of the league's first-rounders to sign. All NFL veterans report to training camps by Tuesday. We already had Arizona and Carolina reporting last Wednesday because those are the two teams in the Hall of Fame game on August 6th. And yes, Jacoby Brissett, Cardinals quarterback, gets the pay raise he was asking for, over $15 million guaranteed this year.
1: Not bad.
2: He was due to make under $5 million, and he's likely the starter, got a lot of starts last year. He'll be a free agent after this season. And Corey Heim took NASCAR's Brickyard 400. I got to repeat, the Cup Series is actually off next weekend.
0: What?
2: As we toward the playoffs, four races to go till the chase.
1: I cannot believe the NASCAR season is starting to head down the home stretch as we
0: unbelievable.
1: Yeah, you're such a fan. I don't know how you've been able to keep up with everything.
0: What are we going to talk about next week?
2: Meanwhile, the WNBA has 2 months to go.
0: How's that possible?
1: Wow, really?
2: They're going to be down the stretch of the regular season, opposite pennant races, and then starting their playoffs during baseball playoffs and college football.
0: Good
2: NFL.
0: Luck to that. Yeah, good luck to that.
2: Way to expand the season. More money for everybody.
1: Man, that is a long planning season.
2: It's almost as if that league has no commissioner.
1: Yeah, or a commissioner that, at the very least, is living on borrowed time, at least for her profession. All right, when we come back, Roman numeral number 2. Why you guys have all this hate in your heart? We'll dive into it next with Arnie and Plank, the Power Hour on Fox Sports Radio.
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18: 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With showers ending overnight, we're partly to mostly cloudy in the morning hours, dropping off to around 75. Look for a high into the low to mid-90s on Monday. Some afternoon showers and storms again could be heavy at times. They clear out, partly cloudy. Monday night, mid-70s, mid to upper 90s Tuesday with sunshine. This is Precision Weather Meteorologist Phil Spivak for WNZF.
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19: From ABC News, I'm Wayne Cabot. Multiple people have been shot in gunfire near Seattle's iconic Space Needle. The Seattle Center was hosting a food festival drawing 350,000 attendees over 3 days of community events, according to its website. Election confusion. 100 days before the midterms, a federal court this weekend said 23 Democratic-led states do not have to follow a Trump executive order requiring the Postal Service make a list of approved voters. The First Circuit Court of Appeals affirming states are responsible constitutionally for federal elections, ruling against federal meddling. This affects 23 states that sued. Not clear if the USPS must carry out Trump's order in the other states, Republican-led states. Blaming Republicans for gas over $4 a gallon, Democrat leader Hakeem Jeffries at a campaign rally in Bethlehem, Pennsylvania.
20: They told you they'd stop spending money on stupid wars in the Middle East. They promised to bring energy prices down by 50% and get gas below $2 a gallon. The exact opposite has happened.
19: A quiet weekend in the Iran war has oil lower, but with new pressure.
0: The Houthis, an Iranian proxy group in Yemen, have opened a new front targeting Saudi oil exports, claiming they hit state-run oil operations in the Saudi kingdom. They've also declared a maritime blockade on Saudi-linked shipping in the Red Sea's Bab el-Mandeb Strait, which serves as a vital trade route. Mike Dubusky, ABC News, New York.
19: Theaters are adding showtimes trying to meet demand for The Odyssey. Problem is, people want to see it in IMAX, 70 millimeters, and there are only 41 IMAX screens worldwide. Most of those theaters are sold out through September. This weekend, the second weekend of North American sales, it took in $87 million. The global take so far, $640 million. 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
19: 300,000 people is how many people have been chased out of their homes from wildfires in France and Spain. For perspective, 300,000 is the population of Orlando, Cincinnati, Pittsburgh. One fire is 9 miles away from the wine city of Bordeaux. 24 hours after someone drove a van into a pride celebration killing a man, German police killed the suspect. In Berlin, ABC's Britt Klenet.
21: Police say that officers fired at the man after he rushed towards them with a knife and that he died at the scene. Now, that's in the western part of the city in Spandau. And it followed a massive search operation to find this suspect. Authorities saying that all signs indicate that it was an Islamist terror attack and that the suspect did have a criminal history.
19: White House border czar Tom Homan says that ICE vetting under review now, after the fatal ICE-involved shootings in Houston and Maine that happened this month. Pressed on CNN about the status of the officers involved in the Maine and Texas shootings, Homan said he wasn't sure. The New York Times says DNC chair Ken Martin was reported to HR for throwing a phone toward a subordinate. As pressure builds in a campaign where Democrats are in debt, the DNC has about $16 million in the bank, but is carrying roughly $18 million in debt. The Republican committee has $128 million in the bank. I'm Wayne Cabot, ABC News.
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18: 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The daytime heavy rains that have been around die down through the night. Still some clouds. We drop off into the mid-70s. Back into the low to mid-90s on Monday and back to afternoon showers and storms, some of which could be heavy. A much lower risk for storms on Tuesday and mostly a sunny day overall with a high well into the mid-90s. This is Precision Weather Meteorologist Phil Spivak for WNZF.
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0: Good evening, everyone. You're in the right place at the right time. This is Coast to Coast AM, blasting out of the Mojave Desert like a Scirocco, blazing across the land, slamming into your radio like a supercharged nanoparticle of unobtainium. Greetings from the boldest, bawdiest, most outrageous city in the world, the planetary capital of sun, fun, sin, sex, and secrets, my not-so-humble hometown, Las Vegas, Nevada. My name is George Knapp, your occasional host, designated driver of the airwaves, and moderator of tonight's upcoming cacophonous cavalcade of conversation. But shaken out there, we are broiling here in the desert southwest. Yes, July is always a hot month here. Temperatures, though, are 5 to 10 degrees hotter than usual right now. Officially 114 or so last couple of days, but in some neighborhoods, like mine, it's been as high as 118. I've read that about a third of the country is likewise broiling as a massive heat dome has settled over much of the USA, and areas that would normally be cooler are actually on fire. Oregon, Washington, British Columbia burning. Huge wildfires gobbling up forests and all the critters who live in them. Same is true in Europe, too, which has also been pummeled by heat waves and drought. Huge sections of France and Spain are burning tonight. More than 300,000 people have been evacuated from their homes. I'm also told there is a huge wildfire north of here on the periphery of a little place called Area 51 right now. Mother Nature's having a moment for sure. I hope that wherever you are, you're safe, you're inside, and your AC is cranking. For the next 4 hours, we'll keep you company with guests and topics that are both exhilarating and a little scary, too. In the first half tonight, Dr. Diana Pasulka, professor of religious studies, who's taken a deep dive into UFO experiences, how they may relate to spiritual beliefs, near-death experiences, our concepts of the afterlife and heaven and angels and demons, is back with a stunningly original work that explores the possibility of apocalyptic prophecies, the emergence of AI, the likely scenarios for what we humans are about to evolve into, assuming we don't blow ourselves up, an emerging consensus on the true nature of consciousness, all mixed into one big stew pot. Her new book, The Others, is crammed with just mind-bending, thought-provoking, cutting-edge ideas and concepts. Some of them are pretty dark. Diana joins us a few minutes from now. In the second half, a somewhat different view of what could lie ahead for humanity, ideas for expanding human potential, in particular, our latent, perhaps inherent, psychic abilities. Hakeem Eisler is one of the principals in something called the Psi Games, created to seek out and nurture your psychic talents. He's also a martial artist and a security consultant. He published an author, and you may have seen him on TV naked. I'll explain that a little bit later. Hakeem joins us 2 hours from now. Webmaster Alec Fernandez and I have pulled together our usual assortment of items and oddities culled from news media around the world. We call it Knapp's News. You can find it on the Coast to Coast AM website. Among the stories there tonight, a think piece about what it means to be alive. What is it that separates living things from, say, rocks? The answer might seem obvious, but this story digs a little deeper into what it means to be alive, what criteria separate living things from non-living. And I think it's an interesting piece to think about as we hear from our first guest tonight. Also there, an intriguing story about the coldest stars in the universe and why some scientists think those stars might be surrounded by humongous alien superstructures built to harness the energy of entire stars. There's a story about animal personalities. They do have them. If you got a dog or a cat or any other kind of animal, this explains how those personalities develop. It's a fun read. And a new study about bird languages around the world, the amazing similarities in how they communicate. Also, a kind of a grim prediction, as crazy and dangerous as the climate has been this year, it looks like 2027 could be even worse because of the strength of this El Nino. Strongest ever recorded, some say, and why that will mean drastic changes around the world next year. Those stories and more in Knapp's News. While you're on the website, check out how to become a Coast Insider. The cost is about 15 cents a day if you subscribe for a year. 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You can listen anytime you want, as often as you want. It's a great deal. So, too, is a subscription to Beyond Belief. That's George Norrie's television program in which he interviews fascinating guests, similar to what he does so well here on the radio. With that, let's assume the position. Bring in the dog and the cat and the pot-bellied pig. Put on a pot of Joe. Slide your bod into those silky summer jammies and your toes into your best bunny slippers. Plop yourself down in a comfy spot. Turn down the lights and turn up the radio because we're about ready to rumble. In a moment, Diana Pasulka, The Others. I'm George Knapp, and this is Coast to Coast AM.
1: We have a great story from someone who's helped themselves to heal by using the botanical known as Carnivora. And we have a guest right now. Her name is Joni Nichols. This is quite a story.
2: Yes, it is. And Robert, my adventure started about 7 years ago. I was a mess. I had numerous infections. My hair was falling out all over the furniture. Mm-hmm. One of the scariest things was that my legs were swelling up out of control. It came to a head. Within 24 hours, I had gone into a coma.
1: Holy moly.
2: Mom and Dad decided to get me Carnivore's six-week program.
1: And at what point that you started this series did you notice, hey, something might be getting better?
2: Within two weeks, Robert. The first thing I noticed was that I felt better waking up. Then I noticed that my hair wasn't all over the furniture. I'm like excited.
1: It's like you said that within about 6 weeks, your legs were no longer swelling.
2: Within 2 weeks.
1: And she credits all of it to her Carnivora protocol, the bee program, where she's using the Carnivora extract, the lymph drainage product. 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Joni, thanks for being with us. I love to hear from you again.
2: Great.
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0: Dr. Diana Walsh-Pasulka is a professor of religious studies at the University of North Carolina, Wilmington. She's the author of the best-selling books American Cosmic Encounters and the new one, The Others. It's the third book in her trilogy examining UFOs, religious experience, and technology. Diana, it is great to be able to speak with you again.
7: It's great to be here. So happy to talk to you again, George.
0: I finished your book today. I think I'm going to have to read it again just to let it sink in. I mean, you packed so much into it, bringing together seemingly disparate threads about spiritual beliefs and traditions and experiences, modern UFO encounters, psychic phenomena, apocalyptic visions from philosophers and sci-fi writers, and the perils and promise of current technology, the digital age, and especially AI. And somehow all that fits together in kind of a seamless narrative that's both disturbing and almost hopeful at times. I'm not sure how you pulled that off.
7: Yeah, it was a pretty intense book to write, and I think that's correct. Disturbing and hopeful at times. I think I end hopefully.
0: Yes, yeah, a little dash of it there. I will jump into the specifics of the book in a minute. I want to start with you, and can you tell our viewers how a professor of religious studies get started jumping into UFO world in the first place? And I ask it in this context, for as long as I've been chasing the subject, we've heard skeptics and debunkers in particular, some of them very prominent, explaining it all away by saying these poor UFO witnesses, these faithful believers, they're really just seeking religion. They have a hole in their lives, and they fill it with alien stories, space brothers here to save us from ourselves, poor ignorant souls. And they use that kind of with a wave of their hand, dismiss all the testimony. The kind of stories that you have heard face-to-face from so many witnesses. What do you say to them?
7: Yeah, well, I have to say that I was like them, okay? So, George, I think that we first spoke in 2019 when American Cosmic came out. And, right. Of course, this was before what we see happening now, which is really amazing and something that I thought would be way further into the future. But I started... So I started with my first book, American Cosmic, in 2012. And I was a professor who was looking at how technology shifts belief in religion. And I thought that the topic of UFOs was a really good example of that. And so I started, and I was a disbeliever. I did not believe in UFOs, and started to get into the topic. And within 6 months, realized that there was a government program that was actually studying UFOs. And I started to meet these people. They actually reached out to me. So for those who don't know, I am a professor of Catholic history. And so I studied most of my life angel events, angel contact events in the Christian tradition. And I saw a correlation between, you know, things that come down from the sky, like angels and deities and things like that, with modern day reports of UFOs. So I made that connection. I didn't expect to find that there was evidence of UFOs. And so that's what got me into it. And I remember our discussion back then, we were talking about, will the government ever like come out and talk about this? Well, look at where we're at now. It's amazing.
0: Well, it's amazing that so much has come out, but there's still so much to say. And I wonder, you know, part of what I hope has changed your mind on this are the experiences and the stories you hear face to face from experiencers. You share some of those in this book, but I'm sure you must have heard hundreds by now.
7: Yeah, I'm pretty sure I've heard thousands by now. So, you know, I've been studying this for a very long time. And the people who I was interested in learning more about were those people who were on, not just on the periphery of ufology and so forth, but the scientists who had been recruited to study via the what's now called the Legacy Program. And so these people were like Gary Nolan's one of them. He was featured in my American Cosmic as a pseudonym at the time to protect his career, and a couple of people who were involved in the study of UFOs and so forth for the government. So these folks were not just experiencers, but also people who had evidence of, physical evidence, radar reports, and more than that, the kind of technologies. So by this time, yes. And within, you know, a year, I went from disbeliever to, okay, this is absolutely the case. How do I write about this as an academic now? I'm just going to have to say there's too much evidence to say that this isn't real.
0: You've done some digging into these so-called legacy programs. You visited a crash site in New Mexico. You've come to know a lot of the insiders, really smart people who have worked on these programs, who've pursued the same kind of things that you and I are pursuing, and who take it very seriously, which by itself, even without the experiencers, is insight that I think a lot of skeptics or debunkers just don't give credit to. And, we've heard these stories about secrets are coming out, the files are being released. Disclosure is nigh, a prediction, by the way, I've heard every year since 1987, I think, still waiting for it. Is it possible that no one knows for sure what the deal is with the others? ET is one explanation, the dominant one, I guess. But is there anyone that you've climbed up the food chain, anyone for sure that knows what these are? I mean, even if there are craft and bodies, doesn't necessarily mean we know they're from Alpha Centauri somewhere, right?
7: Yeah, that's right. So I think that from what I can tell, and you're right, I've met all of the folks that we see in the news, you know, public about this. And my position, George, is that I wrote about this as a person who is not involved in ufology, who is not involved in the government program, and in a sense, a parallel study that confirmed what was beginning to come out. And I didn't intend to do this, by the way. It just happened that way. And I met the Invisible College folks early on, like, Jacques Vallée and so forth. And then later on, Kit Green, Hal Putoff, and Eric Davis, and various other people. But with respect to the people that might be associated with the Legacy Program, yeah, I think that some of these folks would be more in a position to get an idea because they have more experience with the phenomena itself, what it is. I think that nobody knows what it is. I think that probably there are a variety and that, We have way better tools to identify things that we didn't know about before. We get this knowledge from people like Ryan Graves, you know, who's out there talking about the different types of tools that, you know, goggles and so forth that allow him to see the spectrum of light that's, you know, that there are things out there that we can't see with our eyes, that we can benefit from tools that emphasize and enhance our sight. So we do have that kind of information as well. But, you know, the reason why I wrote the others, George, is

0: replicate. So how science fiction is a good way, a good entry into explaining, you know, the experiences that these people have.
1: Yeah, you did a great job of weaving Arthur Clarke and other writings by other prominent people into this theme and using that as a vehicle to tell the story. I mean, Childhood's End, there's some pretty dramatic threads in that story and where it leads us to. And it, but you make the comparison to things that really are happening right now, technology-wise.
0: Yeah, that's right. So, you know, the things that are happening right now, I heard Sam Altman talk about this actually today. He said that we're now in this. Oh, Sam Altman, by the way, is the CEO of ChatGPT. So he's an AI tech guy. And so he basically said, we are now in the singularity. We can't deny it. So the singularity, what does that have to do with UFOs, right? What does that have to do with what we're, you know, looking at now? I think that it has a lot to do with it. So when he's talking about the singularity, he's talking about something that people actually articulated back in the early 20th century. And Arthur C. Clarke articulated in Childhood's End. And what that is it looks like a supercharged, self-aware internet. Okay, that's what this singularity looks like. And so you have, you know, you have people like Lou Elizondo, and, you know, people that I had talked to in the Space Force and so forth, all of them talking in some way about how the UFO files are indicating that we're in this stage of humanity where we're opening up to another type of human being, right? We're opening up to another type of reality. And, so you see UFO, you know, description really converging with this idea of AI and, you know, a new form of the human being. And all of this was already talked about in the early 20th century. So, so that's what I do in the others. And I also utilized, you know, experiencers today and showing that these people from the early 20th century, like this, Jesuit paleontologist, Taylor Deschardon, who talked about the newosphere, all of these actually do have to do with what we're seeing today in disclosure.
1: You mentioned Altman. Let's pause there for a second. You've raised great points about the future of digital technology and AI and where it's going. And Altman is right at the key, you know, key intersection there. I remember when there was, you mentioned in your book that there was this day, I think you were at Seoul conference or something, when the word gets out that Altman had been fired and there were allegations in that company that he was hiding something about AI, that it was in fact conscious already. And, you know, the cat's out of the bag kind of a thing. Where are you on consciousness of AI? Is it possible that that technology can be conscious, or your definition of consciousness probably excludes digital intelligence?
0: Well, not necessarily, but do I think AI is conscious? No, I don't think so. I think that it replicates consciousness. And, you know, and a lot of people believe that they're, when they're interacting, say, with ChatGPT or different LLMs, they're getting the idea that they're, you know, communicating with something that is self-aware and conscious, and because it replicates it so well. All right. That said, does this mean then that it won't be conscious in the future? Well, I'm not, I don't actually know. I think that the people that, if we go back to the early 20th century and we look at, you know, even Arthur C. Clarke, you know, what he's proposing is that there will be a somewhat, this is what he says. He says that there's going to be some type of a melding between human beings and computers, such that AI and human beings will converge. And that is going to create kind of a self-consciousness. But right now, people are believing that it's self-conscious, and I think that's actually dangerous.
1: So it could become conscious when we meld with it. And that's well, sort of one of the themes in your book, right? Is, you know, we need to hang on to what makes us us.
0: Yeah, yeah. So basically, I'm not proposing that or advocating that at all.

0: But this is something that we have to pay attention to. And the reason why is because I'm looking at people who predicted things that actually came true. So if you look at science fiction, a lot of science fiction is like a sort of prophetic tradition, in the sense that, things, when you read science fiction, often it's about things that happen in the future, like the telephone, or, if you look at 2001, A Space Odyssey, you see people utilizing technology that looks like what we're utilizing today, actually talking together. Something that looks like an iPhone and so forth. So science fiction is visionary literature of the future. So what I spent time doing in the others is I looked back, because a lot of people are talking about a new form of human being today. And I looked back at early 20th century ideas and, hash that out.
1: We're talking about Dr. Diana Pasulka, her book, The Others, UFOs, AI, and the Secret Forces Guiding Human Destiny. A lot of ground still to cover here. Stick around for more Coast to Coast AM.

0: 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In a wreck and need a check? There's only two words you need to Google. Dan Newlin.
1: I'm Ashley. I was in a wreck, and attorney Dan Newlin got me a check for $500,000.
0: So in a wreck, and you need that check, just Google the one and only attorney Dan Newlin.
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1: Belated birthday greetings to Linda Ronstadt, who turned 80 years young earlier this month. There she's covering one of my favorite songs that she does, a Warren Zevon cover, "Poor, Poor, Pitiful Me." We're talking with Dr. Diana Pasolka about her new book, The Others, and early in this book, she describes an encounter and conversations and interactions with one of the richest men in the world, a man whose name is now synonymous in UFO world with dark cabals who are out to grab UFO technology. We're going to get into that and more about the singularity in our next segment here on Coast to Coast AM.
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1: Diana, I want to come back to the singularity and human evolution and technology, where all that stuff is leading in a moment. But I wanted to start this segment with Peter Thiel. So yeah. I don't know if you even are aware that his name is, spoken with dreaded tones in UFO world. They figure he's the richest guy. He's only interested in the UFO subject and phenomena because he wants to get his hands on the technology and dominate the planet. You start with going to a conference that he put on, and one of the themes was the Antichrist, which is like the nickname for him. And I'm not sure if you were up on current babble in UFO world or not, but just how loaded his name happens to be right now.
6: Well, I am aware of that. Yeah, I'm aware of that. Yes. Yeah, so he was. This was called Hereticon. It was a conference for so-called heretics, in a good way, though. And so he was going to present about his idea of today, of what's happening today, and if we are in a time of the Antichrist. And he described what he thought would be the system of the Antichrist. And so that was a really interesting talk and an interesting conference. But yeah, so say more there, George.
1: So, Jacques Vallée has met him, Lou Elizondo has met him, and so anybody who meets him must be on his payroll and must be in as part of the dark cabal, right?
6: No, I don't think so. I think he's
1: no,
6: just
1: I'm kidding.
6: Really
1: I'm being facetious.
6: Okay, okay.
1: Yeah.
6: I mean, no, I've, yeah.
1: His theme was really sounded really interesting. You know, the idea about technology and what's underway right now, and the possibility that some of these digital platforms and AI that we're ushering in might be, in fact, lead to some dramatic changes for humanity that we're not ready for.
6: Yeah, well, I think that that's actually my position that was, you know, he was talking about the Antichrist with respect to, and by the way, anybody could Google this and find him talking about this. So he has a talk about what he believes would be the Antichrist. It looks to me like a, you know, kind of the things that Christians have talked about in the last 30, 40 years, you know, kind of a one world government, a, you know, the appearance, you know, just as the, what the book of Revelation says, the Antichrist is going to appear to be, you know, helpful and provide us with a lot of solutions and things like that. But the thing that I thought was interesting was that he and I actually share a professor who made a huge impact on us. And this was Rene Girard. And Rene Girard was a professor at Stanford who has this amazing theory of human violence and culture. And he also talks about something called the scapegoat mechanism. And so I know that Peter knows about him very well. And so I was really interested in how social media actually takes this idea of the scapegoat, you know, with likes. And so the idea is that imitation is inherent in this is how we learn, and we tend to imitate those people who we want to be like. And so when we go on social media and we're given upvotes, likes, downvotes, you know, and dislikes and things like that, that even if they're bots, that's going to impact us. It's going to impact, if you're young, it's going to impact your self-esteem. And so this you know, peer pressure basically is what we're talking about. So we are formed through communities of peer pressure. Well, when you supercharge those through social media, you know, it can become like a cancel culture situation. And so, and not only that, but what happens within social media now is that it impacts certain types of ways of being human, like, you know, the idea of the interiority and that we, you know, we have this interior self, you know, that's being eradicated right now through social media. So I basically suggested that if an Antichrist appeared, that it would be powered by something like social media. So that was the so when we focus on Peter Thiel, I definitely know that he's interested in, you know, his group, let's put it that way, is interested in UFOs, of course. Right. Who would it? We're interested in UFOs, George.
1: Yeah. I mean, who is it, really? I mean, in a sense, I'm reading that about how human nature, the dark side of human nature, is always looking for a scapegoat. In this case, maybe Peter Thiel is being portrayed as that. And I don't think it's fair based on what you describe in this book. It was a very, I would love to have seen that conference. It's a very thoughtful kind of thing. And it's raising ideas we need to be thinking about.
6: Yeah, yeah, I think so too. So part of the book is, you know, talking about where we're at now as a humanity with AI, what that's doing to us. What is it? What's the meaning of that? But also the antidote to that. Like, if we're going to kind of survive this, you know, then what are we going to do? And I think that we have to maintain those ways of being that are being, you know, change through our interactions with the type of technologies that we have.
1: I don't know. I guess it's inevitable that the changes that are described by some of these deep thinkers are inevitable. I mean, as you note, Marshall McLuhan, you weave his ideas all through this book, and his view that technology basically it leads to our evolution as a species. It's an expansion of human senses, and the digital platforms and AI are expansions of how far we can see, what we can know, you know, and inevitably that leads us down the road to some profound changes. And, you know, some of them welcome and some of them maybe not, right?
6: Yeah, yeah, I think so. I think that, so some of the visionaries, you mentioned Marshall McLuhan, he was one of them. He's a theorist of the media who predicted that So all of these visionaries who I cover in the book predict one thing. They predict a new form of humanity. And that's what's scary, is this idea. And this is really well articulated by Arthur C. Clarke in Childhood's End. It's this networked human being. So in Childhood's End, you have kind of at the end of the human being as we know it. And what happens is the children become basically usurped or put into this networked consciousness, this type of alien. Okay, so it's an alien that surrounds the earth and basically subsumes children, and they become like one mind, like a global mind. And and this is this idea of what's happening to humans today. So that's science fiction. But these, like Marshall McLuhan, and then the, you know, another person who talks about this that your listeners might know of is Ray Kurzweil.
1: Yeah, so we interviewed him here on this program years ago. Sure.
6: Yeah. Yeah. So he knows the people I'm talking about, because he was he took that paleontologist I told you about, Teilhard de Chardin. He's this French man from the early 20th century who's talking about this arrival of the global mind. He calls it the newosphere. And so he's talking about this in the 1920s. And so he's saying that this is going to happen, but he's also apocalyptic about it. He says that it's either going to be the evolution of humanity for good, or it's going to be the end of humanity. And so, you know, I mean, that's what makes my book pretty dark, because he's not the only one who says that. So Kurzweil takes this idea and he kind of strips it from its spirituality and he makes it much more secular. This idea that humanity is going to, you know, become something completely new, completely different. And it's going to be because of our technology, and it's going to look very much like this networked global mind. You know, it doesn't look so awesome to me, but this is what is predicted. And this is like, looks like something that could actually come to be. So that's why I wrote about it, because I was like, okay, if Lou Elizondo is telling me to go, you know, I asked him, what do you think is the best indication of what these things are, what the phenomena is? And he said, Diana, just go look at this science fiction stuff. He goes, this is not exactly how it is, but it looks pretty similar. And so I started reading all the science fiction. I was like, okay, well, that looks really, really weird. And in fact, it looks like what these guys back in the early 20th century said. So let's go look at those guys and see what they said. So, so yeah, George, it looks like a really pretty interesting time we live in.
1: Is it not inevitable that we evolve into something like that, a mixture of human and machine, if it means, as Kurzweil, when he was here, he was telling me about how he's taken a lot of vitamins and taking care of himself. He hopes to live long enough for the singularity when he could download himself and basically live forever in a digital form, I guess. And, you know, that part of it sounds pretty good, except I guess the question is it really him? Is it still him? Will we still be humans if we meld ourselves with machines, with digital machines and platforms? And it's already underway, isn't it? The Neuralink experiments that are underway. And wouldn't you want to, humans would jump at the chance to link their brains to a computer and know everything immediately, I would think.
6: Yeah, but I'm sure there's a lot of like downside to that.
1: Yes,
6: so,
1: yes.
6: You know, that, so there are two forms of this, we can't, listen, evolution is assumed in all of these ideas. So the paleontologist who was Jesuit, a Catholic guy, he was assuming evolution too. So he's saying that, yeah, we are definitely going to evolve into this thing. It's going to happen in the early 21st century. And Kurzweil says that too. But the idea that Teilhard de Chardin says is that, or his idea is that it's a spiritualized evolution, and it brings out what's best in humans. Okay. So he's got a really hopeful idea about this. Whereas Kurzweil is like a transhumanist. So he's much more looking at this from a secular point of view. You know, all of them in a sense are pointing to a way of immortality for human beings, like that, you know, they all want to, you know, they're talking about like you know, Taylor didn't actually suggest that, but he was, in a sense, saying this is going to be some form of, you know, a spiritual evolution, and it will be, he called it a Christocentric thing. He saw this in a Christian way, a Christian framework. But when you do look at other forms of people talking about it, like Arthur C. Clarke's idea of the networked human, it's without spirituality. And I don't actually, I mean, I've read Kurzweil's books, but I don't actually identify a spirituality within them. I think, I don't know if he's agnostic or atheist. I actually don't know about his position or if he's actually religious. But the singularity doesn't seem to be like Chardon's omega point, where we're, you know, the best parts of us, the spiritually, like, you know, wonderful parts of us are enhanced. But you know, is the question you asked is it inevitable? I think that, you know, definitely there's a bunch of things that are happening that are inevitable, but I think that we have some choices.
1: I guess, you know, you already raised the mention of it. How do we preserve, what is the antidote to that? If our evolution is inevitable, that we become a meld of machines and then maybe don't even need bodies at some point far in the distant future, how do we maintain us? How do we maintain part of us that makes us us? What do you think?
6: Yeah. So part of what, and this is one of the things that happens when you do research, you get surprised by things that you didn't know. And one of the things that I learned through doing this was that the early people who identified this time period, so we're talking about Teilhard de Chardin, who, by the way, Kurzweil draws inspiration from and is influenced by, and so is Arthur C. Clarke, who comes along later in the 1960s, 70s, and so forth, and writes writes his books, sci-fi books, and so forth. But he's also lean agnostic atheist. So what I found is this, is that people like that Jesuit, Teilhard, and Marshall McLuhan, who's also a Christian, they talked about this thing that helped them identify this. And also their research is influenced by something they called a spiritual sense. And so I looked deeper into this. I realized that actually in all religious traditions, there's an emphasis on this sense. You can even, I was at church the other day and they were talking about the Gospel of Matthew. And he's talking, you know, Jesus is on the Sermon on the Mount. And he's basically saying, those who have ears, you know, hear. Those who have eyes, you know, see. Well, he's not actually talking about the physical senses there. He's talking about the spiritual senses. So there has been a tradition. You see this in other religions, too, in Hinduism and Buddhism. There are these ways of cultivating this knowledge, this spiritual sense. You have Hakim on here later on, after me. I bet he can say something about this too. So mm-hmm. A lot of, you know, this is an inherent sense that human beings have, but if we don't cultivate, we either lose, and you know, AI kind of AI supercharged social media actually stops people from having this spiritual sense. It actually does something to the brain. So it's something that we can cultivate, and religions have been those types of things that have helped us cultivate the spiritual sense. So I don't think we should lose our bodies. I don't think we should lose the ways in which we utilize our brains, because if we do that, we might in fact lose what makes us human, which is our spiritual sense. So the spiritual sense is what orients us to things like spiritual realities, but also non-human intelligences. So what I found was that religion evolved to help human beings interface with non-human intelligences. So if you look at the various religious traditions, you know, there are non-human intelligences within those traditions. In almost every traditional religion, you have, you know, a person who's connecting with God or angels or, you know, these beings, you know, whatever they are in the various religious traditions. So right now, we're in that position where we could possibly lose that. And I think that is the darkness of my book, where I'm basically just saying, look, everyone, we are here. We are in the first part of the 21st century. All of these people have identified this, even Stanley Kubrick in 2001, A Space Odyssey. It's 2001, right? It's the first year of the 21st century. And two things happen. UFO disclosure, managed, by the way, by the government. That happens in 2001. And the recognition of non-human intelligence, and also HAL, who is like a homicidal AI. These are all happening in, you know, that Stanley Kubrick talks about this as well. And by the way, that's a really fascinating movie if you haven't seen it for a while. It's long, of course, and it's, you know, it's slow.
1: Oh, that's
6: but
1: awesome.
6: So it says a lot.
1: Yeah, I own it and I watch it once a year. So yeah, you're absolutely right. We're talking with Diana Pasulka about her book, The Others. So much ground still to cover, including some fantastic experiences that she learned about. And we'll get into an incredible one from Spain that I'd never heard before. So stick around.

0: License number
1: CAC 181-7313.
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4: 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With showers ending overnight, we're partly to mostly cloudy in the morning hours, dropping off to around 75. Look for a high into the low to mid-90s on Monday. Some afternoon showers and storms again could be heavy at times. They clear out, partly cloudy. Monday night mid-70s, mid to upper 90s Tuesday with sunshine. This is Precision Weather Meteorologist Phil Spivak for WNZF.
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6: From ABC News, I'm Wayne Cabot. Gunshots and panic at the Seattle Center, where a weekend festival brought tens of thousands, including children.
7: This happened during the Bite of Seattle Food Festival. Gunfire erupted shortly after 6 p.m., causing the crowd to scatter. Witnesses describe a chaotic scene.
8: We went inside the first building because we saw a few people going to a building. So we went in there, and we went like down the stairs, and we just hid in the garage.
7: A nearby hospital has admitted four victims, including a toddler. One patient is in critical condition, and police have not said if anyone is in custody. Jeff Pogela, ABC News, Seattle.
6: One nation, but two elections? A court ruling this weekend says states that sued the Trump administration do not have to follow his executive order requiring the U.S. Postal Service make a list of approved voters and limit mail-in voting. The First Circuit Court of Appeals says states are responsible for elections, not the feds. This ruling affects just the 23 states that sued, all run by Democrats. Not clear if the Postal Service will be carrying out Trump's order in those 27 red states. Midterms are 99 days away. A lull in the weekend from all sides in the Iran war has crude oil prices lower, but gas prices at $4.11 a gallon are up 12 cents in a week, 94 cents higher from a year ago. Republican Congressman Mike Turner of Ohio on ABC's This Week.
9: Our allies and those in which they sell energy to are going to have to step up to the plate here. America, the United States cannot do this alone. There is economic pressure that can be placed on Iran.
6: We're buying fewer groceries. A recent study by the consulting firm Bain & Company and market research company Nielsen Q find shoppers are putting fewer items in their carts because of a 33% jump in grocery prices since 2019. The sharpest increase in 50 years. It's called the rocket and feathers effect. Prices rocket up, but fall slowly. 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
6: The summer's big theatrical buzz continues to be about a poem from the 8th century BC.
11: Help me go home.
12: The Odyssey sailed through its second weekend atop the box office, collecting another $87 million in ticket sales. In just 2 weeks, the Greek epic has made over $286 million in North America. Disney's live-action Moana added another $10.5 million this weekend, good enough for second place.
13: It's good to see them fighting again.
14: It sure is.
12: Well, Toy Story 5, another Disney release, took in another $10 million. Disney is the parent company of ABC. Mike Dubusky, ABC News.
6: The Fed will make a decision on interest rates on Wednesday. Here's ABC's Reno Roy.
15: The broader expectation is the Fed holds steady while watching to see whether higher energy prices start spilling into core inflation, meaning there is a chance we could see a rate hike later this year.
6: Mortgage rates already up. Average rate for a 30-year fix now 6.58%. German authorities say the suspect in the deadly Berlin Pride attack that killed one person and left 29 hurt was shot and killed by police 24 hours after the attack. Abdul Balot is a German citizen with Lebanese roots. Prosecutors say he tried to join the militant Islamic State group. Palm Springs, California, always hot, but it could hit 120 degrees next weekend. I'm Wayne Cabot, ABC News.
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4: 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The daytime heavy rains that have been around died down through the night. Still some clouds. We drop off into the mid-70s. Back into the low to mid-90s on Monday and back to afternoon showers and storms, some of which could be heavy. A much lower risk for storms on Tuesday and mostly a sunny day overall with a high well into the mid-90s. This is Precision Weather Meteorologist Phil Spivak for WNZF.
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1: That's REM, Losing My Religion. Thought that song might fit here. How do we hang on to the essence of humanity if, in fact, we're going to evolve into something else, a meld of humans and machines, a digital version of us? Dr. Diana Pasulka gets into those questions in her book, The Others, UFOs, AI, and the Secret Forces Guiding Human Destiny, a terrific read. We haven't even touched on yet consciousness. It seems at the time of great dramatic technological change and challenges, sciences and thinkers are finally tackling consciousness, trying to get their heads around it. Does it stem from our brains, or is there a universal consciousness that we're all part of? That's one of the ideas that's explored in this book as well. We'll jump into that. We'll take some of your calls and questions in this hour as well. Stick around.
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1: Diana, toward the back of this book, The Others, you share a story about an experience at four young ladies had in Spain in the 1960s. I swear, if I've heard this before, I must have forgotten it, but it kind of would set the stage for some of the conversation we'll have in this hour about the comparison between religious experiences, spiritual ones, and UFO encounters. Can you share that story with our listeners?
7: Yeah, sure. So this is a, you know, there in the Catholic Church, although it's become a global phenomena, there are apparitions of the Virgin Mary. So the Virgin Mary shows up to usually children, teens, young teens, 12, 13. And so this is a part of near Spain called San Sebastian Garabandal. And it's an apparition that the church is careful of. It's not yet approved. It takes them a long time to approve apparitions. But it may not approve this one. I don't know. It might. But a lot of people, a lot of Catholics and Christians go there. And so what happened to these young girls? So just a little bit about the place, because I think that's really important. It's basically in the 1960s, it didn't have technology. So it was in the mountains of Spain and in this place called Garabandal. And there was a technology. People had the kind of lifestyle they had for like the last 800 years, like a kind of medieval lifestyle. And they were all Catholic. There were probably about 300 people in the village. And these four girls are out playing one day, and they see a luminous being who happens to be calls itself Saint Michael at some point, and then announces to them that they're going to see the Virgin Mary. And so this being, a woman, a being of light, shows up and communicates with them. Now, what's interesting about Virgin Mary apparitions is that there are a lot of correlations between things that happen in those apparitions with UFO events. So often, you know, we're talking about aerial light phenomena that people see sometimes, like if you take school sightings like Zimbabwe or Australian sightings of, you know, where school kids see aliens, right? There's a lot of similarities. The Virgin Mary also gave an apocalyptic message to the girls. You see that also with the school sightings. It's usually a small group of experiencers or witnesses, altered states of consciousness. They know things. The Virgin Mary tells them things that will come true. And then sometimes the crowds. So a lot of people then showed up, and it's a huge pilgrimage site even today. But that apparition, George, happened between 1961 and 1965.
1: And, you know, you think about those kind of apparitions, people take great significance in what it might mean. And it's seen as sort of a miracle or a religious connotation as opposed to an alien connotation. We know that all the experiencers that you talk to, they have different kinds of encounters with beings that come out of the sky. As far as we know, we don't really know for sure what they look like. I mean, it seems like the craft can change shapes. The beings can change shapes. They can alter our brains to make us see owls or deer as opposed to little tiny big-eyed grays. I wonder if we're seeing the same thing, if it's all the same thing. Obviously, that's one of the themes that you explore in all three of your books.
7: Yeah. So the John Keel, who is a he was a contemporary, Jacques Vallée knew John Keel. So John Keel is a really well-known ufologist who has, I think, a really interesting idea of what this is. So he says he actually, and by the way, Christians won't, you know, Catholics won't agree with this. So I'm just letting people know, being pretty transparent here. So John Keel basically thinks that this phenomenon, UFOs, Virgin Mary apparitions, angels, even demons, men in black, all this kind of thing is within this sphere he calls the super spectrum, and that certain people are, he doesn't think it's a good thing, by the way, to see any of these things. So he thinks that it's like a harassing type of phenomena. And so, most likely he had been harassed by it is what I'm thinking. Because, if you watch the Mothman Prophecies, which is by John Keel, there's a professor in there that I think would be him. And he's not having a good time with all of these apparitions and things like that, right? This phenomenon.
1: Men in black, yeah, right.
7: Yeah, exactly. He doesn't like it at all. So he sees this phenomenon as a something that is here, but not all people. Like when I say here, I'm talking about around us. It surrounds us, and some people actually can tune into it. And those would be the people who I mentioned earlier who've cultivated this spiritual sense. Okay. So these girls who were in Garabandal, you know, most likely had a very cultivated interior spiritual sense. And so they were able to see these beings. And so these beings, by the way, there are similarities between the messages that experiencers of UFO phenomena receive and the messages that the Virgin Mary gives to young people as well. Okay, so they're always apocalyptic. They're always like, look, some things are going to happen in the future. They're going to be pretty bad, but this is how you can get through them. So the Virgin Mary basically has a couple things. She basically says fast, which, by the way, is interesting because it is really good for people to do. Fast, pray, just be good, right? And do the things that, you know, like the Ten Commandments is for Christians. And so she says, if you do these things and, you know, pray to God, you'll be better off through these changes that are coming. The kinds of messages that people get with UFOs, like you said, George, they're different. But for the most part, if you read like John Mack's work on experiencers and their reports, they're very apocalyptic. You know, the beings are imparting messages that say that, hey, you know, human beings are going to head into some rough water like coming up, and you have to prepare for that.
1: Yeah, it's a alien editorial sort of. Hey, you got to take care of your planet and quit messing with nuclear weapons or else.
7: That's right. That's right. Yeah, there's definitely a message there once you start to pay attention.
1: You'll have to dig into Skinwalker Ranch, Diana, at some point. There are themes that there that I think would fit with the kinds of things that you write about, because they, you know, this phenomena has been there as long as humans have lived in the Uinta Basin. It's been studied for, this is the 30th year it's been scientifically studied. Right now, 30 years ago this month, NIDS was there on the ground, and these scientists started seeing these very strange things. It seems to be a precognitive sentient entity or intelligence that's there. It appears in different forms, animals that don't exist, animals that are here get carved up, the balls of light, UFOs of every size and shape, discarnate entities, voices in the sky, noises underground. I mean, it's a whole different a cornucopia of different kinds of paranormal phenomena and aliens, or presumed aliens. But, you know, we don't really know if it's all different or it's all one thing that just takes different shapes and is trying to pass a message that somehow all of these seemingly different phenomena are related.
7: Yeah, George, I agree with
1: you.
7: Yeah. Yeah, yeah. So I do know people that studied there at Skinwalker Ranch. And I think one of the reasons I delve into the apparitions of the Virgin Mary, the Garabin doll specifically, in the later chapters of the book is because what I'm trying to do is say that we can compare. Now, the little I know, though, George, of Skinwalker Ranch is that I would have to say, like John Keel, you really wouldn't want to go there. So I do know, you know, people who were recruited to work there and then said, no, I'm not going to go there, after they saw the kinds of data that the other scientists were bringing home, plus the hitchhiker effect, which is, you know, that whatever's there, you know, could hitchhike back with you, and you don't want that. So I guess what I'm trying to say is that what does religion tell us? Like, if you look at traditional religions, they're giving us information about the interface, human interface with non-human intelligence. Some of it's beneficial, like the Garabin doll apparitions. The reason I spend time on them is because those girls are now grown-ups and they're living good lives and they're happy that those things happened to them. And they took away, and the people that pilgrimage there, they take away wonderful things that happen to their life. If there's a hitchhiker effect there, it's a positive one, right? But if you look at the ranch, that seems scary to me. I've talked to people who work there, and I don't want those things happening to me, right? So, you know, I'm serious. You know those people too. So, you know, what I'm trying to say is, no, I don't think we can be like John Keel and say, and put this all in the same

0: took something home with him. It wasn't pleasant. Still isn't. You know, Bigelow has said to me many times, here's the thing. We didn't know with whom we were communicating. There was interaction of sorts over the years. And since then, Bigelow's created this consciousness, Bigelow Institute of Consciousness Studies, and is exploring the afterlife, what happens after we physically die, and has tried to communicate with the other side there. Same thing. Don't know who we're communicating with. It might pretend to be a benevolent entity of some sort or a spirit, but we don't know for sure. So there are risks in assuming that we know where the communication, where these alien editorials are coming from. May not be ETs, may not be spirits, may be something else entirely.
1: Yeah, so a person who looks at this from a purely secular perspective would be George Hansen and his book called The Trickster and the Paranormal. And yeah. He and I talked early on in my research, and he basically warned me. And he said, look, you know, when a person approaches whatever we call this thing, you know, let's call it the super spectrum, like John Keel calls it, or the phenomena, like Jacques Vallée calls it, or demons and angels, like Christians call it, right? So when you approach this, well, first and foremost, like, religions give us the tools. And so we've gotten rid of that kind of intelligence that religion conveyed to us. Not all of us have, but for the most part, you know, we don't take those things into consideration because we don't believe in NHI at all. But now when we approach it, I think that we've left a whole framework of discernment and the tools we need to deal with this kind of thing behind. So that chapter that you're referring to when I'm talking about the Virgin Mary apparitions and, you know, the people who are in contact with what looks to be the non-human intelligence there that they, you know, interpret as the Virgin Mary. I interpret it that way too, because I'm happen to be Christian also. But what I see here, and remember, I began this without, like, I was pretty secular in this, in 2012. So going into these kinds of, going into the study of this kind of stuff, I think that we need those tools of religious traditions. We need to, like, relook at them and utilize them.
0: Let me get your take on something that was said by the vice president earlier this month. He was on with Joe Rogan. I think you've been on that show as well. And he was asked about UFOs and aliens. And he says, yeah, I'm really interested in that. I haven't had time to dig into the files or get any actual info from behind the scenes yet. But if he had a theory about what aliens are, he thought they might be demons. And I can imagine he's going to take a lot of grief from that, from certain sectors. But the same kind of thing came up at Skinwalker Ranch. There was this DIA program called OSAP that was there. Once higher ups at the Pentagon found out it was underway, they objected to it and tried to undermine it because they thought their religious beliefs, they thought it was demonic. And, I think people ridiculed that in a sense, but I guess, how would you know? How would you know? I'm not sure that I agree with the vice president about aliens being demons, but how would you know? In your book, you mentioned about these beings in Arthur C. Clarke's book, and when they finally reveal themselves to us, that's what they look like, right?
1: Yeah, that's it's really a funny turn in the book. For those listeners who want a good, interesting read that is very relevant, it's Childhood's End by Arthur C. Clarke. But George, I can say something about the J.D. Vance interpretation. Yeah, so sure. I did see that. And in fact, I listened to J.D. Vance talk about this because, you know, the headline is J.D. Vance says, UFOs are demons and so forth. And of course, I'm thinking, what did he really say that? So, of course, I listened to him and, you know, let's give him some credit here. He didn't actually say it specifically like that. But what he was trying to get at was that there's a tradition of understanding non-human intelligence that references, and now he's Catholic, so he's referencing there's a word for it, and I'm going to use that word, okay? It's called the preternatural. And in a sense, it's like John Keel's super spectrum, but the Catholic version of it. And so Catholics identify, they have basically a whole lexicon, which is a whole, like, dictionary of, like, these beings.

0: And so what he's saying is that perhaps this phenomena, when you do look at the reports of people who talk about and interface with it, perhaps the phenomena is part of that type of framework. Yeah.
1: All right. Diana Pasolka, The Others is the title of the book, and this is a good song to go into the break from here. Mike Oldfield, Tubular Bells, was the theme song from The Exorcist. We'll be back. Take your calls and comments and questions in our next segment of Coast to Coast.

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1: Bob, Lord Huron, still out there on the road for this year's tour. I think they got about six more shows to go before they end this part of it. The song is called Life is Strange, and it most certainly is. You need documentation for it. The Others by Dr. Diana Pasulka has plenty of it. There's some very strange stuff we haven't even touched on yet. In the next segment, we'll go to the phone, see what's in your mind, and as we continue this episode of Coast to Coast AM.
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1: Welcome back. We have one segment remaining with my guest, Dr. Diana Pasulka. Let's go to the phone, see what's on folks' minds. West of the Rockies, Big Rig Al, driving near Slowtown, I guess, San Luis Obispo. Hi, Al. What's on your mind?
7: Hi, George. Thank you for taking my call. Can you hear me okay?
1: Yes.
7: Okay.
1: Yes.
7: Dr. Pasulka, here's my... I got a couple of quick questions. First one is, the book of Revelation talks about men or earth dwellers wanting to die and not being able to, and the mark of the beast. Do you think the singularity has any connection with these? And my second question is, do you think that there's any connection between alien and human hybridization and Genesis 6, you know, sons of God, daughters of man, making the Nephilim?
8: Okay. Those are great questions. So the first question is that, do I think there's a connection between the book of Revelation and the idea of the singularity? So I think that we're in a time of apocalypse. Yeah, I don't think that, like, I'm not going to say, and please, I don't want to see, like, tomorrow headlines. Yes, the apocalypse is happening. No, nothing like that. I think that we are in a time when there's a shift. It's a paradigm shift. So we're definitely going through a paradigm shift. The book of Revelation is, I teach that actually at my university. It's such a fascinating book. And I think that, and that's why I was interested in Peter Thiel's idea of the Antichrist, because it, you know, that book is really able to be applied to many different times and eras. But yeah, I do think it's really relevant right now. And do I think that there's a connection to what we see with technology? Yeah, I do. I do. Do I think that it's apocalyptic in the sense that it's going to change humans? Absolutely, I do. That's why the book is somewhat dark, like George, well, let's just say, yeah, it's dark. Like George says, there's a dark aspect to the book that basically says what's happening now could change how we are. And I think that we need to be aware of that and try to prevent it. And I think that religion gives us a good template for how to do that. So that's the answer to that part of the question. The second question is the Nephilim, right? So in Genesis, I actually think that the work, I don't know if you've done any research on this, but the work of Michael Heiser is fascinating to me because he's a scholar of Old Testament and Hebrew Bible, and he really goes deep into, non-human intelligence and what we see as different kinds of beings, not necessarily fallen angels, but what he would call something pretty malign that does have to do with a Sons of God hybrid program from the Old Testament. I've heard of, you know, I know of that people talk about the alien hybrid program. I don't know if that's real. I've been hearing about it since 2012. And from my perspective, I can't talk intelligently about that because I don't know enough. I don't have any data about it.
1: Yeah, a lot of stories, not much evidence. Thanks, Al. Appreciate it. First time caller, David in Alabama. Hi, David. You're on with Diana Pasolka.
9: Hey, yes, sir. Thank you for taking my call, George. Walked away from my radio, try to get this right for you. This come up actually a few weeks ago on a radio show here locally and everything that they were talking about it. And I had heard, and I don't remember the name of the, it was either like a congressman or a senateman. It could have been like a media talk show host like Glenn Beck, but it was a very credible person. He was talking with a high-ranking military official at the Pentagon, and he said quickly that, yeah, they're demons. We all know that here. I think when you mentioned J.D. Vance earlier, that was his one little short answer, that he thought it was demons. He's probably been debriefed. That's why it was such a short and quick answer. But I do think that this is come up like this a couple of times. I believe that it is, you know, and, you know, your last caller was, I'm a Christian, talking about the Bible and references that it may be test or, you know, that they can't do nothing with us, but, you know, interfere or whatever they do or don't or test us. But probably is, you know, who knows? You know, some of it could be us. Some of it could be the other side.
1: Diana, I guess, you know, demon, that theory is out there and widely shared, I guess, but how would you know?
8: Yeah, okay, so I like the call, what the caller, how he ended it. Some of it could be us, some of it could be the other side. And I think I like that. In terms of the idea that they're demons, so on Joe Rogan, J.D. Vance basically was, you know, because Joe Rogan pushed him on this. And so he was basically pushing back, saying, well, that when you look at how, you know, we were talking about the hitchhiker effect earlier from the ranch, Skinwalker Ranch. And, you know, those things, if we were going back 100 years ago, a lot of people would utilize the language of demonic to talk about the kinds of things that happened at the ranch, right? So pretty terrible things. So that's what he's trying to say, is that there's a pattern match, that the data indicates that there's a matching pattern between these things that that happened when people interfaced with something like at the ranch. And so that person in government, most likely I've talked to that person too, by the way, who basically says, yeah, they're demons. I think that that person also is making a similar move here by saying the patterns match. That person's Christian or Catholic, and they know the history of that framework within that tradition. And so they're saying, yeah, that looks pretty demonic to me. He's like, you know, what else are we going to call it? That's basically what J.D. Vance was saying to Joe Rogan, you know, whereas Joe Rogan was basically pushing back and saying, well, we don't know exactly what it is. Maybe we don't know what demons are, but J.D. Vance was saying, well, look, they, you know, if that's what they are, let's just act like that's what they are right now, because we don't have further evidence that shows that they're not. So, I mean, that's the thing that I want to point out is that, so in those thousands of people who I've talked to about their experiences and so forth, there's a lot there that looks, that matches. And this is something that Jeff Kripal has said. He's a professor at Rice University. He's looked into this too, that, you know, it follows the patterns of religious traditions that talk about things that are, you know, there's a dualism of good and bad and demons and angels. It does follow a pattern like that. Do I wish that it didn't follow that pattern? Yeah, you know, it'd be cool if we saw kind of like other worlds, like in Star Trek and stuff. But right now, that's not the data we have.
1: Thanks for the call. We're going to, you know, I know I asked you this the first time we talked a few years ago, the impact of actual disclosure, whatever the truth is that's going to come out, and how religions, different faiths would react. You know, there's an assumption that some religions, some denominations would freak out. And I really don't think that that's the case. It might be from after reading your book here that maybe religious spiritual people would be better equipped to deal with it.
8: That's my personal opinion. And, you know, so the people that have been fairly devout in various different traditions and inherited the frameworks from that tradition have a toolkit for dealing with non-human intelligence, whether it's malign or benign, right? Whether it's good or bad. And they'll fall back on that framework in a hard way if, you know, President Trump tomorrow comes out and says, yes, these exist. You know, we don't know what they are, but, you know, but then people ask, well, what kind of qualities do they have? What are the patterns of interface? Like, what, you know, what can we say about them? And they'll say, well, that sounds pretty good or bad, right? So I agree with you, George. I don't think religious people are going to have an issue with it because they already have those frameworks built into their worldview. Most likely it'll be, more secular humanists who have an issue because, you know, they haven't believed in any kind of like non-human intelligence.
1: Yeah, it's the debunkers and scientists whose feet are set in cement about this. There is no alien life. There's no other intelligence that could get here. And they're, you know, certainly not going to be happy with anything that turns out to be demons. So I think you're right.
8: That's right.
1: On the wildcard line, Greg in Remsen, New York. Hi, Greg. You're on with Dr. Diana Pasulka.
10: Hi, everybody. Doctor, I was wondering in your research, have you found anything that maybe certain trusted, deserving individuals have been given ET tech? Some of our inventors of our everyday stuff, you know, like the autos, the planes, AI, drones, you know, and maybe some of these UFO sightings we're seeing now are operated by humans. I was wondering what your thoughts are on that. Thank you very much.
8: Yeah, that's a great question. So the first book, American Cosmic, I was pretty shocked to learn because early on I did some historical research into our space program, but it appears that people who founded a lot of our space tech believed. I don't know if it's true. Okay, so there's a difference between what they believed and what is actually objectively real. But they believed that they were given information about like rocket calculations and things like that. We're talking about Jack Parsons. But even people that I met in 2012 to about 2019, when that book was published, who are in the Space Force, not everyone now I'm talking about, but the surely the history of our space program and the Russian space program is founded by people who do believe that they're in touch with, on the Russian side, angelic intelligences, and on our side, other types of intelligences, like maybe alien intelligences. So Jack Parsons is the rocket technologist who got us into space, basically. So yeah, you do see that belief within our it's like the history of science. Sadly, you look at the history of science, and the people who are making like some of the most amazing breakthroughs believe that they're getting information from non-human intelligences, like the mathematician Ramanujan, right? So Srinivasan Ramanujan, super amazing mathematician, said that he was, you know, getting his calculations directly from Lakshmi, which was a Hindu goddess.
1: You get into that in your book. I mean, I forget, is it called the Noosphere?
8: The Noosphere. Yeah.
1: Mm-hmm. The circling the planet, it reminded me of sort of the vision of the Akashic record that people, you know, mystics and others can tap into. And as I'm hearing the description or reading the description of your book of people who think they may have connected with it, I was thinking of musicians who tap into it somehow, that who get songs that pop into their head that are already written, you know. I hear those kind of stories all the time.
8: Yeah, musicians, definitely. I was listening to, there was a someone who, one of the members of the Grateful Dead, was talking about his, what he called hippie metaphysics. And he said, yeah, we'd be playing, you know, these songs, and then something from another dimension would show up, and we'd all know it, and the audience would know it. And I thought it was really interesting, you know. Yeah, musicians really definitely have a talk about this a lot.
1: Well, Paul McCartney has said yesterday, just downloaded into his head, and Tom Petty has talked about those ideas where full songs are just get as if it's downloaded. You know, I think about the Akashic record and stories like that. It sure sounds like the cloud where we're
8: it does. It sounds like an information sphere, a sphere of information that, you know, who's the guy who did Twin Peaks? I can't remember his name.
1: David Lynch.
8: Yeah, David Lynch. Oh, David Lynch has a lot to say about where his creativity and his ideas came from. And he would call it like a river, and he'd go fishing in the river. And he just, you know, he'd just say, okay, I need an idea for this. And he'd like fish it out.
1: Well, one of the ideas also you touch on in this is retrocausality, that the idea that, you know, time flows in both directions. And sometimes we humans get information from the future that affects the present. You think that's true?
8: I mean, the thing is that, so I utilize the theories of Eric Wargo. You may have had him on here before.
1: Yeah, we did.
8: Yeah, super interesting guy. And I believe what he's saying is right. So, and he talks about this, that in his books, Time Loops is the one where he makes this theory. Yeah, okay. So this idea that, you know, this book is about visionaries from the early 20th century and what they see for our time right now. And, you know, it looks pretty accurate. And so I'm thinking, how did they get this information? Well, they talk about that they're, you know, they have this spiritual sense that allows them to kind of understand this and see this. And so this is the future then sending information somehow. They get the information through their, you know, through their practices and so forth. And they then write it down. And we know that it's fairly accurate because we have their records from the early 20th century that talk about it.
1: Diana Pasulka, thanks so much for joining us and staying up late. The Others, UFOs, AI, and the Secret Forces Guiding Human Destiny is terrific work, very thought-provoking. As I said, I'm going to have to read it again. I'm assuming since you are still at UNC that the school is okay with you delving into this. I mean, a professor of religious studies, you can chase spiritual this and that and texts and ideas, but into aliens, I didn't know if that was out of bounds for you. Apparently not. You're still there.
8: Yeah, I know. they're all very, very supportive of it. It's the idea that UFO is a new type of, you know, belief in UFOs is a new type of religion is, in my field, is called a new religious movement.
1: And I suppose it is, you know, some, anyway, great job of blending together tech ideas, spirituality, UFOs, AI. It's a fascinating combination you got there. And I hope you'll come back and talk to us again sometime.
8: Thanks so much, George. It's always great to talk to you.
1: I'll see you on the trail.
8: Okay.
1: And coming up next, the Psy Games with Hakeem Eisler. We'll be right back on Coast to Coast AM. Stick around.

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4: 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With showers ending overnight, we're partly to mostly cloudy in the morning hours, dropping off to around 75. Look for a high into the low to mid-90s on Monday. Some afternoon showers and storms again could be heavy at times. They clear out, partly cloudy. Monday night, mid-70s, mid to upper 90s Tuesday with sunshine. This is Precision Weather Meteorologist Phil Spivak for WNZF.
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6: From ABC News, I'm Wayne Cabot. Multiple people have been shot in gunfire near Seattle's iconic Space Needle. The Seattle Center was hosting a food festival drawing 350,000 attendees over 3 days of community events, according to its website. Election confusion. 100 days before the midterms, a federal court this weekend said 23 Democratic-led states do not have to follow a Trump executive order requiring the Postal Service make a list of approved voters. The First Circuit Court of Appeals affirming states are responsible constitutionally for federal elections, ruling against federal meddling. This affects 23 states that sued. Not clear if the USPS must carry out Trump's order in the other states, Republican-led states. Blaming Republicans for gas over $4 a gallon, Democrat leader Hakeem Jeffries at a campaign rally in Bethlehem, Pennsylvania.
7: They told you they'd stop spending money on stupid wars in the Middle East. They promised to bring energy prices down by 50% and get gas below $2 a gallon. The exact opposite has happened.
6: A quiet weekend in the Iran war has oil lower, but with new pressure.
8: The Houthis, an Iranian proxy group in Yemen, have opened a new front targeting Saudi oil exports, claiming they hit state-run oil operations in the Saudi kingdom. They've also declared a maritime blockade on Saudi-linked shipping in the Red Sea's Bab el Mandeb Strait, which serves as a vital trade route. Mike Dubusky, ABC News, New York.
6: Theaters are adding showtimes trying to meet demand for The Odyssey. Problem is, people want to see it in IMAX, 70 millimeters, and there are only 41 IMAX screens worldwide. Most of those theaters are sold out through September. This weekend, the second weekend in North American sales, it took in $87 million. The global take so far, $640 million. 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
6: 300,000 people is how many people have been chased out of their homes from wildfires in France and Spain. For perspective, 300,000 is the population of Orlando, Cincinnati, Pittsburgh. One fire is 9 miles away from the wine city of Bordeaux. 24 hours after someone drove a van into a pride celebration, killing a man, German police killed the suspect. In Berlin, ABC's Britt Klenet.
11: Police say that officers fired at the man after he rushed towards them with a knife and that he died at the scene. Now, that's in the western part of the city in Spandau, and it followed a massive search operation to find this suspect. Authorities saying that all signs indicate that it was an Islamist terror attack and that the suspect did have a criminal history.
6: White House border czar Tom Holman says that ICE vetting under review now, after the fatal ICE-involved shootings in Houston and Maine that happened this month. Pressed on CNN about the status of the officers involved in the Maine and Texas shootings, Holman said he wasn't sure. The New York Times says DNC Chair Ken Martin was reported to HR for throwing a phone toward a subordinate. As pressure builds in a campaign where Democrats are in debt, the DNC has about $16 million in the bank, but is carrying roughly $18 million in debt. The Republican committee has $128 million in the bank. I'm Wayne Cabot, ABC News.
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4: 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The daytime heavy rains that have been around die down through the night. Still some clouds. We drop off into the mid-70s. Back into the low to mid-90s on Monday and back to afternoon showers and storms, some of which could be heavy. A much lower risk for storms on Tuesday and mostly a sunny day overall with a high well into the mid-90s. This is Precision Weather Meteorologist Phil Spivak for WNZF.
12: I was taking my normal morning walk, and my neighbor was walking her dog on a leash, and she lost control of the dog. 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I went to the emergency room. 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
1: That's the great Jackie Wilson, and Higher and Higher. It kind of is a theme for the second half of tonight's program, where we're going to talk about human potential. It's a good segue from what we just heard from Diana Pasulka, which she discusses consciousness and psychic abilities and weird phenomena. Our next guest is looking at that as well. He thinks that psychic phenomena, remote viewing, things of that sort are innate in humans, that we can all learn to do this. And he's trying to teach folks how to improve themselves. He's a martial artist, a security consultant, a wilderness survival expert and trainer, author of five books, including his latest, Phoenix of the Heart, The Birth of the Psi Games. His name is Hakeem Isler, and he's going to join us here in just a second.
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5: Hey, thank you. I appreciate being here.
1: You know, you have so much background, so many varied different kinds of things. Can you start and tell us about the journey from wilderness survival training and martial arts and things of that sort, how that leads you to the Monroe Institute, where you learn about these psychic abilities?
5: Yeah, definitely. So a lot of this started when I was very young. In between the ages of 8 and 9, three things happened to me. One was I dreamt the lotto numbers. And at that time, my mom, I told her the next morning what the lottery numbers were going to be. And she played them locally and not nationally. They came out nationally and not locally. And so we could have been millionaires, but it wasn't meant to happen. And, you know, when I think about that story, I think about how all of the things that could have gone wrong for me not to get the validation that I needed, that something was unique. To this day, I still remember that moment. I could have woken up and just thought it was a silly dream and not told my mom anything. I could have told my mom, but she never played it, you know, and followed through. And so there are a lot of those things. And then One of the other things she and I had this moment where she asked me what I wanted to be when I grew up. And she said, I stood up very proud and I said, I want to be a ninja. I'm going to be a ninja when I grow up. And she thought it was cute and didn't make much sense to her. And I had totally forgot about it. And at some point when, I became 20, I started looking at what was I going to do with my life. And I figured I've been doing martial arts since I was a kid and music. I could do music anywhere, but which art? And through some really interesting circumstances, I ended up bumping into a friend and he told me about this thing called the ninja. And he was like, you should train in that system. And I was like, I thought that was all a joke. I didn't know there was a such thing as a ninja. I went to the library and I found my teacher's book. And a few months later, went out to Dayton, Ohio, of all places, to meet this guy and train with him, and drove back home and told my mom, hey, I'm going to pack up everything and I'm going to go and train with this guy in Dayton, Ohio. And she said, to do what? Train with what? And I said, I'm going to do this ninja thing. And she was just shocked. She was like, you remember you told me you were going to do this when you were a kid? I said, no, I don't remember that at all. And oddly enough, for the last 27 years, that's been what I've been doing in my life. And for the last 18 years, that's been my primary business, is teaching people ninjutsu. So
1: who is your sensei? What discipline is it in a martial art?
5: So it is ninjutsu. That is the discipline. The teacher is Stephen K. Hayes. He was the first American to go to Japan and bring that system back. And so in my ninja journey, I started getting introduced to a multitude of things, whether it be nature-based resilience training, meditation, and deep spiritual training. And then my teacher would always talk about the ninja powers, and there were nine ninja abilities. And one of them was this thing where you would see in a different time and place. And he would always talk heavily about how when he first came back from Japan, there was this guy at the Air Force, the Wright Patt Air Force Base. He was this super secret squirrel working in secret departments, and he was working on this thing called remote viewing. And he started a group, a research group, and with several civilians, where he had them fill out a bunch of paperwork and say they couldn't tell people at the time, you know. And I was just like, oh, that's interesting, but I'm not really interested. And, you know, knowing that in my 20s, I was really more interested in how could it help me be a better warrior fighter. And so I wasn't, you know, really tracking as well as I should be with my wise teacher. But many years later, I got into remote viewing, and it reminded me of this time what my teacher was telling me. And sure enough, through some really odd circumstances, I end up at the International Remote Viewing Conference talking to a guy named Dale Graff, and that was the guy.
1: Oh,
5: so,
1: wow.
5: So Dale was working in the Foreign Technologies Division, and he had an interest in remote viewing in tandem, like, you know, with but separate from what Hal Puthoff and Russell Targ were doing. And and he stood up this kind of program, and my teacher was one of his participants. And so it was just really odd that that would be happening. Now Dell will be speaking at the Psy Games for the second annual Psy Games ever. He was at the first one, and now he'll be at the second one, and we've been friends. So really wild how those type of things work out.
1: Yeah. Yeah. I mean, I know his name. I don't think I've ever met him, but I know a lot of those IRVA guys, and of course, Hal Puthoff and a lot of his students, and John Alexander, mm-hmm. who was involved in the U.S. Army psychic warfare stuff. So, wow. So yeah. He was at Wright-Patterson at the Foreign Technology Division teaching remote viewing to civilians?
5: Yeah. So he was exploring this. And this is really – it's a really wild story, George. It was like not only was he exploring this on his own outside of what was going on, he wrote a paper on it. And that paper sat in this random desk in a secret file cabinet. It should have been removed. And many years later, or a couple years later, through some really auspicious circumstances, Skip Atwater ended up getting, who was looking into this and looking into starting this for the Army, had kind of went off, looked at it, ended up getting stationed somewhere else, came back to it only because he ended up at this office. He sat down at this desk, which was now his desk. He was just there for the first day. He opens up this file cabinet, and it shouldn't have been anything in there because all the secret stuff should have been removed. But it was this one paper, and that paper talked about remote viewing, and it got him back interested in remote viewing. And he told his commander, said, go ahead, follow it. And that's how he stood up the remote viewing program in the Army. And the person who wrote that paper was Dale Graff. It's a wild story. It's a very wild story.
1: Holy cow. Skip Atwater, he was our guest here on the show some time ago. He wrote a terrific book about the early days of that program and, you know, really strange things that the remote viewers were able to locate. I don't know if you've ever gone down that road. I mean, the Foreign Technology Division at Wright-Patterson supposedly is where the goodies are stored, you know, the Hangar 18, the crash saucers. Have you been down that road? You try to explore any of that topic?
5: No. I used to be a special operator, and part of that is, you know, this when we get involved in things, we tend to get very involved in them, you know, and so we look for all the players, who's doing what, how's it, and my brain just works like that. So when I got into remote viewing, my first teacher was Paul Smith, and then through him I met Tom McNear and Bill Ray, and started, and then I went to the Monroe Institute, trained with Joe McMonocle, and while I was at the Monroe Institute, I went to the Gateway program, and I had several odd experiences there, you know, with, you know, things that I can't really explain, you know, and so it really got me into this understanding of, you know, what is all of this, and what is consciousness, and what are our boundaries? And it was actually listening to you, oddly enough, that we're having this discussion, that started the Psy Games. It was actually your show, Weaponized, that started the Psy Games. You know, I don't know if you know that, but you were talking to Dr. Lukatsky, and you know, you guys were asking him about getting into these UAPs, and I think Jeremy at the time was like, why can't you tell us more? Is it so dark? And he was like, no, you know, there's nothing dark here. I see as of right now. And a matter of fact, if humans could reach their full potential, it would be that, you know, we would have nothing to be afraid of. And in that moment, I swore that as I was listening to you guys say that, and he said those words, it was like somebody was in the car with me, and they yelled Psy Games. And I had the message a long time, like a year before that, but I had been avoiding it because I was like, I don't know what this message is about, this random thing called the Psy Games, and I don't have the resources to do it. And so I fought it for a year. And it was that moment that changed my mind. I called up Jeffrey Mishlov, and I said, look, this thing will not leave me alone. I keep getting this weird message, and I know it sounds crazy, but it just won't stop. And I just had this moment in my vehicle where I was listening to these guys, and, you know, this Dr. Lukatsky said something, and it just, I swear somebody was in my car talking to me at that moment. And he was like, he told me that 40 years ago, he was going to start a thing, or he approached a television network about doing a show called The Psychic Olympics. And they turned it down, and he was like, you know, it wasn't the time then, but I think now is the time, and you're the person to do it. And so just another strange coincidence when it comes to all this stuff.
1: Pretty small world. Let's back up for a second. So you were at Wright-Patterson, and then you said special ops, meaning military, or I know you were doing training in military and police officers, right, in martial arts?
5: Yeah, so all that, I mean, it's a really wild story. So, I mean, I was working with my teacher in ninjutsu. He used to protect the Dalai Lama at the time. So he was the bodyguard for the Dalai Lama. And so I learned about bodyguard work, and then I went to school to become a bodyguard. So I actually got certified as a full-on executive protection agent. And then later, 9/11 happened, and I had all these skills, and I was like, you know, it would be really great to serve the country with what I know. And I decided to go in as a thing called PSYOP. And so I became a PSYOP, you know, sergeant, well, at the time specialist. And then it was, I became a sergeant. And so, that's what I did. And that's a branch of special operations. And so I wasn't in the Air Force. I was in the Army. But during my time training with my teacher is when he told me about everything that was going on with him in the Air Force, or at least not the Air Force, because it wasn't an official program that Dale was doing. He was just interested in it. So he's kind of running it on his own. At least that's the way I understand it. Later, he left the Foreign Technologies Division and moved to the DIA and was actually instrumental in keeping the remote viewing program alive. It actually fell under his command for a while. That's a little bit of how I got into the special operations and all that stuff.
1: And at what point?

0: Robert Monroe for using hemisync technology to help these brainwave, help induce these brainwave states. And so I was like, okay, well, I need to find out more about that. I need to see what is this Monroe Institute, and started going there. And, you know, eventually I became an advisory board member, you know, and stayed there for a while at in that position, I think almost like a year and a half or so. So yeah, that's what led me there, was just me searching into remote viewing and then finding out that Robert Monroe was, you know, at one point enlisted for his services to be, you know, to help with the remote viewing program, or at least help the soldiers in the remote viewing program.
1: Yeah, those are pretty valuable skills. I'd like you to, can you share with us a little bit about what it was like when you first learned about it from Paul Smith? How does the training go? And were you good at it right off the bat, or does it take time for everybody?
0: Well, I don't know. You got to ask Paul if I'm any good. But and he'll probably he's always tough on me. So he'll probably say, not really. You know, he's got to work harder, you know, which is OK. That's how us military guys understand it. Yeah. So Paul, I really loved his class, you know, being ex-military. He really holds true to the values of what Ingo Swann and Hal developed as far as, you know, the controlled remote viewing, you know, and he really teaches it like he's teaching, you know, a group in the military, and not like, you know, wake up, run 5 miles, do all that stuff, not that type of stuff. But, you know, just like it's really, you know, the way he has it laid out is really structured, is really on point. I mean, and this guy will, you know, you'll get in there at like 9 a.m. and leave at like 8 o'clock at night. You know, he really puts you through the training, and it's really amazing to get that. And so I really enjoyed that, and I did really well. I had several hits, and I was just like, wow, I can't believe that this is a thing. You know, it's real. And he gives you a bunch of homework, and then you have to do a bunch of sessions at home on your own. And he grades them. And so I did well there. And, you know, then I went to Joe McMonagle's course at, you know, the Monroe Institute. And that was really great. And that was, I learned a little bit more in a different style. And then I did extended remote viewing with Paul Smith and Bill Ray. And that was a different experience, but also very knowledgeable. Bill is very knowledgeable. And so it's just I've been able to train with some of the originals. Well, you know, most of the originals. Even did a little bit of online training with Lynn Buchanan. And so, you know, I've gotten to see all their different styles and the way they teach and how they teach what they teach. And so, it's been a blessing.
1: Wow, you met giants in that field.
0: Yeah,
1: I want to ask you about
0: that's true.
1: Joe McMonagle, I mean, did you know about his background and his record with remote viewing when you took his class?
0: Oh, yeah. Oh, yeah. By that time, I was well-versed in who he was and you know, his background and what was going on. And so I was very excited to get there and to learn from him. I mean, he's one of the goats, you know, like he is. He's done some amazing work. And so just being in his presence, and I am a person who really likes to get involved with the people and their energy, and not just like, you know, do it, you know, at a distance. Like, I feel like there's something to be said for being in the presence in someone's biofield and like really getting to feel them and build off of that energy. And so just being able to be there with him and learn from him was something that was very exciting for me, but it was also something that really took me to the next level.
1: Well, we're going to take a break, and when we come back, Akeem, I want you to tell me about maybe some successes, some of the exercises that were given to you, and how you did on them, what you found out, and whether you use it in everyday life. And also we'll get into how people can find out if they've got any ability themselves. So Akeem Isler is our guest. Phoenix of the Heart is the name of his latest book, talking about the idea for the Psy Games, and we'll get into some details on that in our next segment.

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1: The song is Tether, and it gets right to it. The band is Hitchhiker. And if you follow Skinwalker Ranch, the stories from that property at all, then you know what Hitchhiker kind of means and where the name derives from. And if you watch the show, the TV show, The Secret of Skinwalker Ranch, then you know a couple of these guys. Travis Taylor is the lead vocalist there. Jay Stratton is the rhythm guitarist. Micah Hanks is lead guitarist. His brother wrote that song, and that band just recorded a couple of tunes, put them on streaming services, and I guess we've just had the national radio debut of that tune called Tether. Check it out. We're talking with Hakeem Isler about the Psy Games, and we're going to jump into how you can learn more about it, or what it entails, and whether it can unlock powers you may not know you have. 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
1: Hakeem, can you share with us some stories from when your training began in remote viewing, how it worked? I mean, they give you, is it a blind test? That they give you a series of numbers, and then you got to figure out what the, and those numbers have nothing to do with the intended target. Only the instructor, I guess, would know what the target is, but and you go about and try to search the universe with your mind and find it, right?
7: Yes, essentially that's what it is. A good way that would be an easy way for people to reference it is that let's say you're looking for something and you go to your Google Maps and you type in an address or a coordinate, and that address brings you to a location. And so that address is attached to a location. So that's like the simple version of it. What makes it complex when you really start to explain it is that people – It's tough to understand consciousness and what we call bilocation, where a portion of your consciousness is here recording data and another portion of your consciousness is at what we call the target. So your monitor or the instructor or whoever is working with you gives you a tasking number. That tasking number is an arbitrary number which is connected to that target or a target that your consciousness is then supposed to go find. And so it's intention driven, meaning that the, in this case, the monitor or the instructor would, and, you know, tie that tasking number to the location through intention. Then somehow your consciousness goes out with intention to find that location and then starts giving you data on that location. So that's it in a nutshell. It used to be called coordinate remote viewing, which is the program that was designed by Ingo Swann and Hal Puthoff and these guys, Russell Targ, when they were working on this program. It eventually became named controlled remote viewing, because then there was a debate on whether or not, if we were giving you a coordinate, did you just memorize all of the coordinates? There are certain people who have brains that can do that. And so they wanted to ensure for research purposes that there was no way that could be done. And then also there was some talk and discussion about Ingo wanting to make sure that it was his thing that he was developing. And so controlled seemed a lot better as a name for him. So
1: and you gotta,
7: that kind of gives you an idea.
1: Right. You got to get careful that you're not the tester, the testee is not just picking up psych vibes from the guy who's given the assignment.
7: Yeah. So that's where the double blind comes in. So, right. You know, for training at the beginning, when you're doing training, your monitor might have access to like the target, and then they're giving you this tasking number, and then you're finding it. But then eventually you want it to be completely double blind, meaning that you're a tasker or your monitor does not know what the target is. And then you also do not know what the target is. So you can't pick up any, you know, which is odd as we get into these stories. Some people will say skeptics would say, oh, it's a tell, you know, like the person might have a twitch or something like that, who your monitor. And that's how you, as the remote viewer, you're actually picking up on those tell signs. And then, but if you're double blind, there's not that. So then there's another thing where they say, well, maybe there's some telepathic communication that you're picking up on. So this person knows what the target is, so you're picking up telepathically information from their mind. And that's,
1: which would be pretty good too. It'd be pretty good.
7: Exactly. It's like, what are we debating here? Because that's pretty amazing.
1: Can you remember some of your early targets that you did well on? And did you save that artwork?
7: Yeah. So, in remote viewing, it could be, you could, based on the way you're built with a lot of things, and like when we think about sports, you could be really good at drawing. You could be really good at coming up with details like colors or smells or different, different senses or dimensionals. And that would kind of be like your thing, you know, your forte. And so for me, I'm not much of a drawing type of guy, but my best remote viewing, I still say to this day, was actually this really stressful moment for me. I had signed up for Paul's remote viewing level 2 course, his intermediate course, and he requires you to do 10 homework assignments. You have to do 10 remote viewings on your own before he allows you to come. And I had done 9. And he had let me sign up for the class because I promised him I would get done with that 10th one before I was there. And so I'm like a day before I have to leave to go to class, and I still haven't done this thing. And I'm stressing out because I'm packing and I got all this stuff going on. And I was like, you know, I'll just sit down. Even if I get it wrong, I'm just going to give it 30 minutes. That's all I got. I'm going to do the fastest remote viewing I possibly can. So I'm stressed out. I sit there. I'm not tied to the outcome, which I think was the key. And it was the best remote viewing. It was Devil's Tower, I believe. It was the best remote viewing I had ever done. And I got a good quality drawing. I mean, it looked like the tower. I mean, it was just amazing. I was like, wow, okay, this is something. There's something here. Normally, I do well, but not that well, because I think I'm tied up into the outcome. You know, I want to do good. My teacher's there. I'm trying to get a good, you know, answer. I don't want to look bad. But when I was doing it, and I let go of all of that stuff, I was just like, look, I need to get this thing out, and I need to get it out now. I don't care what comes out. I just got to get it to my teacher. That's when I had the best remote viewing.
1: I'll be darned. Well, that's amazing. Do you have to clear your mind? That's why I thought about, there was a lady named Angela Thompson who was doing classes here in Southern Nevada for a while, and I thought about doing it. I did a news story about it, but thinking I'd have trouble clearing my mind and from all the clutter and getting it out to in order to focus on anything like remote viewing.
7: Yeah, I think so. Yeah, I trained with Angela Thompson Smith as well. She was one of my teachers. And I think that one of the things that for everyone, it works a little bit different. But clearing your mind is a good practice, and it's a quality practice to have if you really want to get this done. But I think sometimes, like, you know, people have trouble with that. And I know, you know, they have this thing called the cool down. So if you're getting ready to get into the zone and do your thing, sometimes people would play like classical music or slow music, because that just seems like it makes sense, right? You're going to play something really that's going to get your mind in the space. Some people would use hemisync. Paul said that he often felt comfortable playing some rock music, you know, and so, which was totally not what people normally do, yeah. But it worked for him. And so for people, it's different strokes for different folks. I think for most people, yeah, clearing your mind makes a lot of sense. Sometimes people, the act of clearing your mind actually brings a certain level of stress, which could hinder you, because people are like, well, I can't clear my mind. I got all these things going on. And so just trying to do that and can actually hurt their process. And so maybe it shows up and manifests in a different way for that person.
1: Do you find you use it in your everyday life? I mean, I don't imagine you need it to find your lost car keys or something, but it might work for that. I don't know.
7: Yeah. So this is my mission when it comes down to side games and all these other things. But I feel like you do. And the reason being is not necessarily that, hey, I need to see what you're doing right now in the studio or wherever you are. You know, it's not necessarily that. It's really being able to trust the deep intuition senses that you get. And so one of the things that you find with remote viewing is there's a thing called self-editing. And quite often it's the thing that the instructors warn you against, which is if you feel it or if it comes to mind, write it down. Don't say, well, that's stupid. That can't be it, you know, right. Because then that tends to be like the answer. And so, you know, it's quite often I've had this example and other people I know where they don't write something down and then they see the target and they're like, oh, I knew it was a water fountain there. And then the instructor's like, well, it doesn't help because you didn't put it down on paper. Why didn't you put it down? Well, you know, it looked like I was drawing a building. And so I started thinking building, not water fountain. So they say, yeah, you self-edit it. You didn't trust what your consciousness was telling you about the target. That, I think, is the key. I think that's the greatest thing that any of us could have. You as a journalist, me as a martial artist and a teacher, and, you know, all of these different aspects of trusting our intuition, where our intuition is telling us deeply which way we need to go or how we need to move on this particular topic. And we quite often will ignore it because it doesn't make logical sense or because we can't see the ending outcome. And really, you know, the answer is just follow the path that your intuition is telling you to go down. And we fight that. And so these modalities like remote viewing, these disciplines really kind of help you let go and start to really trust that intuition. And that is the part that I think is valuable to people's everyday life. Yeah, they're always looking at going on ChatGPT to answer these questions. What should I do next? How should I do this? Let me call up my friend. And really, one of the clearest pictures that we can get on what we need to do next is deep within us if we just listen.
1: I guess one core element of your idea for the side games is that everyone has some degree of talent. It'd be like, I've heard it compared to music. I mean, anyone can sing a song. Not everyone is a good singer. The same true for remote viewing, that everyone could have some latent ability, but obviously some people like McMonagle and Paul are really good at it.
7: Yes, absolutely. I 100% believe that, and I know it. And really, the people who I've met who can't do it or claim they can't do it, really, it's just because of their own belief system. You know, they're hindering their ability to do it. And so that's what I've found in my journey, and that's what I've seen in my journey. And so I think everyone can do it, and not everybody can do it easy. you know, some people have to train, and that also becomes a barrier for people. It's like, okay, well, I tried it once, it didn't work, so it doesn't work. But really, it's like, well, you tried it once, and it didn't come natural for you. So maybe if you put in some work, and some, quite often people aren't willing to put in that work, you know, so therefore they don't get the results. And so, you know, that's where I think, you know, the problem is. But ultimately, in my belief system, everyone can do it.
1: So we'll take a couple of minutes. I know you won't have enough time to finish this before we go to our next break, but tell me about the side games, who else is involved, and what you designed it to do.
7: Yeah, so the side games is designed to do three things. It's designed to inform, inspire, and educate. And so one of the things that I found on this journey of doing MindSight and remote viewing and psychokinesis was that when I would talk to people about it, they would look at me like I had two heads, and they would say, well, this isn't real. There's no research for this. And there's a ton of research. There's over 150 years of data on this topic, and, you know, peer-reviewed papers and everything. And then you would show people the papers, and they didn't want to read them. They would just be like, whatever, I just believe it's not real. So what's the problem? It's not a lack of research. It's a lack of people feeling inspired and motivated to really look into this and the understanding. You got to make it accessible to the average person. And this started to develop, you know, as this message to me that, well, what do all people like to do? They like to have fun. And so how do we make this thing fun? Not a lab experiment where you have to sterilize everything and have this high level of rigor in order to get the point across, but to really just get the average person excited about doing this so that they would train. And so the side games was it, like the psychic Olympics. You know, you make a little fun out of it, a little fun competition. People can see it and be inspired, but also, how do we educate people? How do we inform them? Well, we get all these really high level quality instructors together, and then they can tell you about the history of this stuff. So that's the inform, which is day one. So it's Friday, Saturday, and Sunday. It's a weekend. Day one is all about information. We have lectures from Paul Smith and Laura Lynn Jackson and Rizwan Virk and all of these really, you know, the Hertux and, you know, just everybody coming and talking about the history and the knowledge. And then day two is inspiration. That's where you get to see people who can perform at a high level, do the thing, and inspire you through just seeing them compete and play these fun games. And then lastly, now that you've been informed and you've been inspired, now we give you workshops. So then all of those instructors who were on day one now have workshops where they teach you remote viewing. They teach you how to see without your eyes. They teach you psychokinesis and precognition, you know. And so those are that's the format that we do. And the goal is that we can push the envelope. We can see, okay, well, this is how we do it now, but how can we get better at this? Well, people go home, they train, they push themselves, they come up with new techniques, they come back the next year, and then we see if they've gotten any better, which we've already seen that happen in this, after this first year of us doing it last year. We've seen people blow our last times and through the roof. You know, they're well beyond where many people were last year. So it's just amazing to see that, you know, this 4-minute mile in action, the Bannister effect, Roger Bannister. So many people said the 4-minute mile was impossible. And then this guy pushed and pushed and pushed and finally did it. And what he proved was that it could be done. And the minute people knew that it could be done, then they started doing it. It started right away that people were breaking 4-minute miles. So what that showed us was that the problem was never physiological. It was always psychological. It was a barrier in our minds telling us that we couldn't do something. It wasn't a lack of the physiology. And so the same thing here, we have these barriers in our mind, these belief systems, limiting beliefs that tell us that we can't do X, Y, and Z. And if we can just see and be inspired by multiple people who are average people just like us, who can show us a different way, then hopefully we'll strive to be better. And that's the goal of the side games overall.
1: We're going to be going to a break. When we come back, I want to talk about dates and places and things of that sort. I don't know how often you hold these games or where exactly, but we'll get into some of that. We're talking with Hakeem Isler about the Psy Games. He's written a book about it that we mentioned earlier, and we've got a link on the Coast to Coast AM website if you want to check that out. And then, you know, the practical applications and some examples of outrageous successes from the remote viewers who worked for the U.S. government, a program that was eventually canceled, or that's what they say, because it wasn't reliable. That's debatable. Anyway, we'll be back with more Coast to Coast in just a minute or two.

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4: 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With showers ending overnight, we're partly to mostly cloudy in the morning hours, dropping off to around 75. Look for a high into the low to mid-90s on Monday. Some afternoon showers and storms again could be heavy at times. They clear out, partly cloudy. Monday night, mid-70s, mid to upper 90s Tuesday with sunshine. This is Precision Weather Meteorologist Phil Spivak for WNZF.
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5: From ABC News, I'm Wayne Cabot. Gunshots and panic at the Seattle Center, where a weekend festival brought tens of thousands, including children.
6: This happened during the Bite of Seattle Food Festival. Gunfire erupted shortly after 6 p.m., causing the crowd to scatter. Witnesses describe a chaotic scene.
7: We went inside the first building because we saw a few people going to a building. So we went in there, and we went like down the stairs, and we just hid in the garage.
6: A nearby hospital has admitted four victims, including a toddler. One patient is in critical condition, and police have not said if anyone is in custody. Jeff Pogela, ABC News, Seattle.
5: One nation, but two elections? A court ruling this weekend says states that sued the Trump administration do not have to follow his executive order requiring the U.S. Postal Service make a list of approved voters and limit mail-in voting. The First Circuit Court of Appeals says states are responsible for elections, not the feds. This ruling affects just the 23 states that sued, all run by Democrats. Not clear if the Postal Service will be carrying out Trump's order in those 27 red states. Midterms are 99 days away. A lull in the weekend from all sides in the Iran war has crude oil prices lower, but gas prices at $4.11 a gallon are up 12 cents in a week, 94 cents higher from a year ago. Republican Congressman Mike Turner of Ohio on ABC's This Week.
8: Our allies and those in which they sell energy to are going to have to step up to the plate here. America, United States cannot do this alone. There is economic pressure that can be placed on Iran.
5: We're buying fewer groceries. A recent study by the consulting firm Bain & Company and market research company Nielsen Q finds shoppers are putting fewer items in their carts because of a 33% jump in grocery prices since 2019. The sharpest increase in 50 years. It's called the rocket and feathers effect. Prices rocket up, but fall slowly. 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
5: The summer's big theatrical buzz continues to be about a poem from the 8th century BC.
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12: The Odyssey sailed through its second weekend atop the box office, collecting another $87 million in ticket sales. In just 2 weeks, the Greek epic has made over $286 million in North America. Disney's live-action Moana added another $10.5 million this weekend, good enough for second place.
13: It's good to see them fighting again.
14: It sure is.
12: Well, Toy Story 5, another Disney release, took in another $10 million. Disney is the parent company of ABC. Mike Dubusky, ABC News.
5: The Fed will make a decision on interest rates on Wednesday. Here's ABC's Reno Roy.
15: The broader expectation is the Fed holds steady while watching to see whether higher energy prices start spilling into core inflation, meaning there is a chance we could see a rate hike later this year.
5: Mortgage rates already up. Average rate for a 30-year fix now 6.58%. German authorities say the suspect in the deadly Berlin Pride attack that killed one person and left 29 hurt was shot and killed by police 24 hours after the attack. Abdul Balot is a German citizen with Lebanese roots. Prosecutors say he tried to join the militant Islamic State group. Palm Springs, California, always hot, but it could hit 120 degrees next weekend. I'm Wayne Cabot, ABC News.
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4: 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The daytime heavy rains that have been around die down through the night. Still some clouds will drop off into the mid-70s. Back into the low to mid-90s on Monday and back to afternoon showers and storms, some of which could be heavy. A much lower risk for storms on Tuesday and mostly a sunny day overall with a high well into the mid-90s. This is Precision Weather meteorologist Phil Spivak for WNZF.
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1: The late Harry Nilsson, just a terrific song. The song that was used in the movie Midnight Cowboy. It wasn't written by Harry Nilsson, but he made it a hit. And brings us into hour four of tonight's conversation. We're talking with Hakeem Isler about the Cy Games, his idea for a training program that's competitive and fun and tests whether or not you've got what it takes to learn remote viewing. And according to Hakeem, everyone does to some degree or another. We're going to get into details about how that program works and open up the phone lines for your questions and comments as well in this final hour of Coast to Coast AM.
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1: Hakeem, a brief respite from the Cy Games for a moment, a diversion, if you will. You put your wilderness survival skills, I mean, you've done that as training. You put them to the test on a TV show, and many of our listeners have probably seen way more of you than they expected to see. The show is called Naked and Afraid. Tell us about that experience.
6: Yeah, I've done several survival shows, but yeah, Naked and Afraid was actually a really profound experience for me. It started off as a joke between buddies. I would meet a special forces friend of mine at Barnes & Noble to drink coffee. And we would chat about world events. You know, I'm a PSYOP guy, he's an SF guy. And so we just talk about all the different things. And one day he had asked me, because he knew I was helping out at a survival school. And he said, hey, you ever think about doing, or have you ever heard of the show Naked and Afraid? And I was like, no. And he was like, you know, it would be cool if, you know, more people of color did things outdoors in the woods like that. And I said, oh, okay, I see where we're going with this, you know. So it's just the way he and I joked, and you know, it was on, you know, two alpha males. So I was like, okay, I gotta go like apply now or see what this thing is all about. So I did. I figured I'd fill out an application just to show them that I tried and nothing happened. And sure enough, these guys called me about 2 months later and said, we want you on the show. And I was like, oh, no, I got to do it now. So basically, that's how it happened. Oddly enough, though, I would end up in India in the Himalaya Mountains. And it was freezing cold. It was like 32 or 33 degrees at night and about 60, just under 65 degrees during the day. And, of course, we're naked and we're out there with no clothing, no food, no water, no shelter. We just got to figure it out. And the story is the producer said the story comes from the story of Adam and Eve. One man, one woman out in the middle of nowhere. How did they survive? And so that's what gave them the idea for, you know, the show. And so I'm out there and I had been dealing with PTSD without my awareness. I didn't have a clear awareness that I had PTSD because, you know, of course you get out, we're very mission oriented. And I'm the PSYOP guy. Of course I understand psychology in my mind, you know, like it's not going to happen to me, you know? And now I'm in the middle of nowhere, in India on the side of the Himalaya Mountains, and I have no distractions. I have nothing to keep my mind off of the truth of the things that I had gone through when I was overseas and I saw people go through, and nothing to hide me from that. So it all came out, and it was a profound awakening for me while I was there. And I came back, and that's when I started my nonprofit to start, you know, giving and providing wilderness, you know, excursions for people and immersions to help them deal with PTSD and emotional struggles that many people have.
1: Wow, Himalayas, 32 degrees. You know, unlike Adam and Eve, there's no fruit trees. There's no garden in the Himalayas.
6: No.
1: How did you do? Did you do okay?
6: Yeah. We lasted to the end, man. I ate snails and worms, and I dug a hole in the ground, and that became my seep or well, and I drank out of that, and you know, and that was my life for 3 weeks. I lost 40 pounds. It was wild. It was absolutely wild. And then I went and did it again on the second time, and then I did, you know, 6 or 7 other different shows after that. So,
1: Would remote viewing would have been a skill that would be useful in something like that?
6: I think, again, yes, with the intuition, like where do you go for safety, shelter, food? Where can I find water? You know, all these type of things were things that my teacher told me, my ninjutsu teacher told me, were parts of these ancient or traditional cultures, where they just knew. Because I remember asking him, I was like, in one of his books, he writes that he, as an American, went into Japan and he was training with these guys, and they were running really late at night, and you know, they had stopped unbeknownst to him, and he continued running, and he ended up in this waterway. And he's sloshing around, and they tell him to be quiet. And he's like, well, I didn't know the water was here because I can't see it. It's pitch black out here. And they said, oh, no, you don't see it. You smell it. And I was like, well, people actually smell water, da, da, da. You know, they can. And he was like, well, this is where these people lived. They had this heightened sense that we would all have if we all had to rely on these senses to find water and food. And that happened to me on day 7 of my journey. I was hearing things while I was out on Naked and Afraid. I was hearing things, and I was like, what is happening? Am I going crazy? And I happened to look down, and I saw this little beetle, and its movements and what I was hearing were in tandem. They were together. They were unified. They were synced up. And I was like, I think I'm hearing that beetle moving right now, and that's wild, you know. but I didn't say much to anybody while I was there because I didn't want to be like I was crazy. But that continued on, you know, when you lack food, water, and shelter, and your body is in pure survival mode, all your senses heighten. And so I think these things like remote viewing and all of the skills, all of the different capabilities that we have start to, you know, become very valuable when it comes down to our own survival.
1: So back to the Psy Games. Where and when did they take place? You've had, obviously, you've had one. You're talking about bringing back people for a year later. Talk about schedules and how people can find out more.
6: Yeah, so this year, actually, we're only a week away. So this upcoming Friday is Psy Games number 2 in Charlotte, North Carolina. So July 31st through August 2nd. At the Westin Hotel in Charlotte. We're flying people in from all over the world. It's going to be an amazing event. Last year we did it in Virginia, but this year we're doing it in North Carolina, you know, to pay homage to the Ryan Institute and J.B. Ryan, who is a researcher at Duke University, who was really instrumental in bringing parapsychology into the world. And so that's why I wanted to definitely do it here. And I live in North Carolina. So, I'm just outside of Fort Bragg. So, me being here, is also why I wanted to do it in North Carolina.
1: So, will people from the first one come back to this event?
6: Yeah. So we call them perceptualists. So we have perceptualists from the first event coming back. To compete in this one. Some of them are like defending their title, right? It's not really defense. We just have a lot of fun, but you know, they are, it's going to be a good time. And we have 5 disciplines that everyone, you know, that people have to do. So remote viewing is only one of the disciplines. We have remote viewing. We have dowsing, precognition, mindsight, the ability to see without your eyes, and psychokinesis, the ability to influence and move things with your mind. And so people will be competing in all of those categories. And we have 8 people competing in each category. So it's going to be fantastic. And we have judges and commentators and a host and a master of games. And I mean, it's wild. It's like a full on thing.
1: So, you know, maybe this should be a TV show. You should talk to those Naked and Afraid people.
6: I am waiting. I'm waiting for a network to decide, yes, we should do that. And, cause I think it would make for a great show. But then also for me personally, it's about the inspiration of it all. And, you know, one of the things I'm really happy about with the Psy Games this year is that we make space for youth, for kids, because I think, you know, they're the future. And I hear a lot of people talk about kids being the future or what we're going to do with the future. But then when you look around, many of the folks are like me, they're 50 or above, and they're not, you know, 20 and below. And so then it's like, well, if we're talking about the future, why don't we provide a safe space for the future to come and explore? And that's what we're doing at the Psy Games. We have the first kids panel. We have a 13-year-old who will be on that panel, a 9-year-old, a 10 and a 12-year-old, and they'll all be talking about Psy experiences from their perspective and what they would like to see. And I think those type of things are the things that we really need to do if we want to see the world change and really embrace what we understand about consciousness. Because and to take that even a step further, if we do have friends out there in the UAP world who are flying around, who have these capabilities, they're probably waiting for us to, you know, see our greater potentials be realized.
1: And graduate from high school. So we are all level. We could talk to them.
6: Basically. Yeah. And we haven't really been doing that. You know, it's been small pockets of us doing it behind closed doors or at smaller or organizations here and there. But this needs to be on a world scale, and that's where the Psy Games is headed. We want to be the Psychic Olympics. We want to be all over the world. Next year, we're doing it in the U.S. and in the U.K. And the following year, we're looking at either doing it in Mexico or Australia as our third location. So we're already growing to new places, to different countries, and that's what we want to do.
1: The idea of starting with kids, you know, start the training the protocols, teaching them to young people. I wonder if you spend your life, you start at an early age and spend your life developing the skills, that you become super remote viewer by the time you're an adult. You know, if it's something that gets better with practice and age, I imagine that's part of it.
6: Yeah, I think you win a prize for that one, because that's what that's the truth. That's the reality of it. You know, I've been saying that, like, what would a world be like if we had young folks who weren't told that they were crazy or made to feel bad or shut down when they said they had an experience, but they were embraced and they were mentored and guided in an ethical way towards that greater potential. We'd probably be looking at a more empathic society. One of the things I see when I teach kids at my martial arts school, psychokinesis, is once they realize that it's no longer lip service to you are connected to everything. It's not just an abstract idea. When they sit down and they actually make something move with their mind, it speaks very loudly to their inner spirit that you are connected to that thing. It's the only way that you could influence its movement is that you have to be connected to it in some way that isn't you just touching it. And that really strikes a person differently. It forms their mind differently, because now when you say things like, hey, man, what I'm doing to this person, I'm actually doing to me, or when I hurt the world, I'm hurting myself. That makes a lot more sense when you've had this training or had that experience. So I see it as a way to make the world a better place by allowing us to recognize how futile it is to think that we're just these meat suits that are separate from one another, and we're just walking around hurting each other, you know, just because it's all about me, when in reality it's really we. And when I do hurt someone else,

0: And that's because I have this uncanny ability to manifest what it is that I intend to do in the world. And now I've seen that in the psychokinesis realm is my ability to move objects with my mind without touching them, without using my hands. And that's really great. Now, I love remote viewing and I love mind sight. Those are two that I really enjoy as well. But the one that I'm able to do and I really, really, I enjoy even more so than that, those things is psychokinesis. It's just something really magical about intending for something, an object to move and then seeing it move, you know. It's just something wild about that for me. And it's very powerful. And it changes people's hearts and minds when they see it as well. I think all the modalities do. And a matter of fact, that's why I chose the five, because as I was going through my own journey, what I found was that if you had one, the other ones tend to manifest. So if you have really quality psychokinesis skills, then when I start teaching you remote viewing or mind sight, they tend to manifest very easy. And so because you're already kind of have the foundation laid. And so that's why I have those five modalities.
1: You're going to have to come out to Las Vegas. We'll see if PK works on slot machines. I'm kidding, sort of, but not entirely.
0: There's a guy named Joe Gallenberger. He wrote a book called Liquid Luck, and that's what he did. He actually would organize these trips to Las Vegas, and they would win a bunch of money. And they actually would have like certain deals with the casinos, like, hey, we're not trying to like steal all your money or anything. We'll pay at the bar, do whatever we have to do in order to make this right so that you guys don't feel slighted. And he would bring these groups out there and they would play and they would use these techniques to actually influence their gaming.
1: I know that Hal Putoff had told me about an experiment they did, I think in the silver market, that proved it could work. But he also said there was sort of an unwritten rule, maybe from Ingo, that you shouldn't be using these abilities for something like that, to rig a lottery game or to predict a stock price or something like that. Is that true?
0: Yeah, I definitely concur with that. And I do think it was Ingo. I'm not 100% sure, but I remember when I tried to track down where that, you know, who said that. I think it did come back to Ingo as well. And that's that, you know, I'm glad that you said that. This is the key that we need to also be careful and mindful of. If we're talking about a world where everybody has psychic abilities and that they're actually able to perform them, then we also need to be having a strong conversation about what are the ethical implications of that.
1: Yeah.
0: You know, there's a whole bunch of people on YouTube right now who use their remote viewing to remote view like celebrities and all these, you know, and alien bases and all this stuff, right? And the downside to that is that they are giving permission to their followers to just remote view anyone at anywhere at any time, which isn't fair. It invades people's sovereignty. It's not a good use of agency. And if, you know, me coming from the background that I come from, if I was to ask a person, would they like me to set up cameras in their house and look at them without their permission, they would say no. But yet they feel like it's okay if they do it in remote viewing. Wow. That is not okay. And it's something that really a good discussion we need to have.
1: Hakeem Isler is our guest. We're going to take a break. Come back if you want to call in and have a question for him about the Psy Games or any of his experiences. Dial us up. We'll be back.

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1: That's the Beatles, one of their most beautiful songs, Here Comes the Sun. Maybe it's getting close to dawn wherever you live, and maybe we're on the edge of dawn of a new era, human potential. Hakeem Isler is talking about the ability to train and reveal untapped potential that may exist in all of us here through his Psy Games. We'll get to the phones and take a lot of callers are on the lines right now waiting to talk to our guest, and we'll get to as many as we can right after this on Coast to Coast AM.
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1: Hakeem, let me ask you this before we go to the phones. I was in Russia in the 90s and spent a lot of time with their remote viewing program, and there was a general in charge of it. He would recruit people that he'd meet in supermarkets and bring them into the program and train them and give them the protocols, and he agreed that everyone has a degree of talent in this, and some of them were incredibly talented, but he said that almost all of his remote viewers, psychics, would run into something out there in space, that what they called the space intellect or cosmic intellect, and it scared them. I know there's a story about Ingo Swann projecting himself, his consciousness, out into the universe and ran into some beings who really were mad that he was there. And then there's, of course, Joe McMonagle's famous story about remote viewing Mars and seeing beings in sort of suspended animation, a very sad story. I wonder if you've ever projected yourself like that and run into anything like that.
7: Yeah, so when I was at the Monroe Institute, I had that happen to me, and it was very unsettling, but it wasn't threatening. And so whatever this entity or thing that was communicating with me did several things to kind of help me understand what was going on, and it gave me like two or three validators. Like, it told me three things that weren't really related to anything that ended up being actual things and that I had no knowledge of, but was there. And then it told me two other things that were pretty powerful. that I don't know if will come to fruition, but maybe they will. But, you know, so yeah, to answer your story, your question, yes, that has happened to me. And everyone that I've talked to that was in the remote viewing program, they have all had an encounter like that with something. And so, yeah, it's a thing.
1: That story, that McMonagle story about the Martians who were left behind and their planet yes. died kind of thing is a very sad, very sad story. Yeah.
7: Yeah. Well, hopefully people aren't talking about us like that in 2,000 years.
1: Yeah, I know what you mean. East of the Rockies, Stephen in Minnesota. Hi, Stephen. You're on with Hakeem Isler.
8: Yeah, thank you for the call. Just a quick comment. Back in the 90s, in the 2000s, I'm an accounting professor, a PhD. I would present on national papers to referee conferences, and there's nothing more boring than an auditing conference. So when my paper was Parapsychology Can Enhance the Auditing Process, my paper was always well attended because they thought maybe I was a wingnut or what was going on. Well, I had to explain remote viewing, and nobody even knew what that was. Well, my proposal was when people are doing auditing, of course, there's financial audits and that, but there's also auditing distant assets. And I said the auditor could use remote viewing for verifying distant assets around and then do that through remote viewing. And this was during the time when Patty Hearst and all of this stuff and Swan and all these people, but nobody knew anything about remote viewing. Anyway, my proposal was to use this, and they would have a position called a CPA, would be a certified psychic auditor. Well, I had this all set up, but I never presented this to a team to actually try this and make it work, because then I retired. But this reminded me, I thought it was a very good idea, but it never was. Can you ever submit this to a format, since I'm not a remote viewer, to follow this up? And it'll be a real asset for auditing.
7: Okay. Yeah.
1: Well, don't teach this to the IRS, I don't think. But yeah, what do you think, Hakeem?
7: I'm not familiar with you know, what he's saying directly, because it sounds like he hasn't really finished his, you know, putting it together. But I support that. I mean, if you could go out there, there's a lot of people doing remote viewing now. So if you can, you know, take at least a skeleton of what you have and present it to somebody, and if it's, you know, I'm sure you'll find some interest there, and then you'll be able to follow through with that. You know, we need more of these, you know, unique ideas out there being explored to see, you know, what really can come of these things.
1: You know, the U.S. Army had a program, and it ended, and then the CIA studied remote viewing for 20 years, and it supposedly ended. They brought in independent auditors and said, you can't count on this. The results aren't dependable. And of course, Hallis said many times, at least to me, that some of the best results are still classified. You can't release that information. Do you think that the program is canceled or just given a different name and stuffed somewhere else?
7: Yeah, I never really, you know, me being my background, I always thought it was a way to keep people from exploring it on their own on a mass scale. Because one thing that I learned from all my teachers in remote viewing was that they couldn't figure out a way to stop it. And so if you had a bunch of civilians doing this on a very high level, you know, they could get anywhere. You know, and that was, I think, the fear that the CIA and these other organizations at the time were thinking about. But since then, you know, there were, Skip Atwater has said on a show that, you know, he had told me personally, but then he said, and I had never told anybody, but he said it on a show as well, that there were more than one, just the Army remote viewing program. They had several others that he would know about because of his security clearances. And then Hal went on Joe Rogan and said that when they shut down the program, not long after, he was re-approached about starting a program, opening up another program, but he was already into things he was doing And he was like, no, I'm not going to do that. But he also confirmed that if they had him on the list, they probably had a short list of some other folks too that they went out and asked. So yeah. I'm pretty certain that it's still going on. It's such a low budget way to get to add to your repertoire of things that you're going to use to get intel. I don't see why you wouldn't use it. It's just one person in a room where, you know, you don't have to have millions and billions of dollars of satellite equipment. And remote viewing was never meant to be used by itself as just a single source of intel. No, we don't normally have those. We normally have like several different aspects of intel giving you intel on one target. And it's the culmination of all that information that gives you a percentage on how true what you know now about that target is. And so remote viewing was just meant to give you more data points on that particular target. And so, yeah, I definitely feel like that program didn't end.
1: Or yes, it's too valuable. At least
7: maybe the Army program ended, but other programs were still going on.
1: We're going to Will in New York on the wild card line. Good morning, Will. You're on with Hakeem.
9: Hey, good morning, gentlemen. Terrific conversation. I especially appreciate Hakeem talking about the ethics of, you know, when not to, you know, invade someone's sovereignty or privacy. So I think that's a great message that not everyone puts out there. So I have two quick instances in my life that I want to ask if they sound like remote viewing to you or just some other, you know, modality or luck. One was when I was a teenager, I lost some concert tickets I bought. I just couldn't find them. And I was going out of my mind because it was back before, you know, digital stuff, and they were just printed and they were for friends of mine. And my dad, you know, tried to calm me down. He said, hey, I have this method that I do. He'd done different kinds of meditation. So it calmed my mind and I just picture the item in my hand, you know, I concentrate on it and then I let it go. And that's what he did. And then he found those tickets for me, within a couple hours. And the other thing is, I think it was in 2011, George Norrie had Ingo Swann on. I think it might have been the last time Ingo was on the show. And he had an exercise for all of us listeners saying, I'm in my office. This is Ingo speaking. In my office, and I'm picking up an item off my desk, and let this be the exercise for you. And I just pictured him picking up a globe, like a small, like, you know, the kind of globe you'd have on your desk. And I'd never seen him or his, you know, picture of him or his office, but in my mind, I pictured that. And that was in fact what he was, what he was holding at his office. So I'm just curious what you think of those two examples. And thank you both for your conversation tonight. I really appreciate it.
1: Thanks, Will.
7: Yeah. So, thanks, Will. I think to answer your question, a lot of this stuff is still, you know, we're still figuring it out. But it comes down to two things. There's non-local awareness and local awareness. So remote viewing tends to be non-local awareness. So the story with you and Ingo, that seems like it was an awareness of something that was non-local to you. Hence Ingo's room and where Ingo was. So I would say that would be like more of a remote viewing style. And then there is local awareness. Now, local awareness, one of the conversations that is going on right now is this thing called MindSight, your ability to see things in a local area that you are not seeing with your direct eyes. So you see it, and then MindSight shows up in two different ways. One is intuitive MindSight, and the other one is real time. So I have a blindfold on, and I can see items in my room real time as though I could see it with my eyes, but it clearly isn't my eyes because I have this blindfold on, and we call that real time seeing. The other is I can't see it, but I just know what it is. I know it's a headphone or a cup or whatever the case may be, and that would be intuitive MindSight. That tends to be more local awareness. And so it sounds like what your dad was doing was local awareness. And then sitting between the two, remote viewing and MindSight, tends to be dowsing. And so dowsing can be done with dowsing rods or a pendulum, but it's also a thing called deviceless dowsing, meaning you're using your hand or some other sort of sense to find things that are local and non-local to you, which is, again, why it's in between the two, at least in the way that I format it. So I hope that answers your question.
1: Thank you, caller. First-time caller line, Aaron in South Dakota. Welcome to Coast, Aaron. What's on your mind?
10: Thank you. Love the show and love the conversation. I've been interested in it my whole life. My dad was into biofeedback and stuff and said that he could, like, see inside his brain once years ago, and I've been into it ever since. And my question today, I guess, is it possible to remote view inside of a black hole, you know, beyond the event horizon or into the singularity or anywhere inside of it? And then one last thought to comment on, if you would. Is it related to quantum entanglement, how entanglement's supposed to be able to communicate or whatever across any distance? Is that what remote viewing is like tapping into? And that's basically it, those two points.
7: Yeah, I think your questions are good questions, but to answer them as honestly as I can, I don't think we know. You know, people are still trying to figure this out. People call it different things. Throughout history, it's been called different things. People, it manifests in people in different ways. And so we're just doing the best that we can. And even in the remote viewing program, I mean, the whole program was like, you know, $20 million over the course of 20 years, you know, which is not a lot of money when you figure, you know, we spend $20 million on toilet tissue for like military bathrooms, you know, like it's not a lot. So we didn't do as much research on it as we should. And because we're still in more of a materialistic reductionistic society, especially in a lot of our science, there's not a lot of people really diving into it as a real field. And so it's starting to grow. And that's one of the missions, again, of the Psy Games, is to inspire more people to get into this and be excited about it and actually do the research. So, you know, can we theoretically, based on what we know, what people have been able to get information on, in their remote viewing? But another one of the things is that if you can't get feedback, you don't really know. And so since we don't have a lot of people hanging out in black holes, it would be tough to know that if I remote viewed inside a black hole, like what was actually happening in there. And so that would be a tough one, you know, to do.
1: Yeah, and if light can't escape, I don't know if thought waves can either. But I have heard entanglement used as one of the possible explanations for the physics of remote viewing.
7: I've heard it. I've heard that too. Yeah, and it could be. It could definitely well be that's the case. You know, but you know, to follow up with what you were saying, George, when they did a bunch of experiments to see what was happening with remote viewing. So they like sent people down in submarines and where there were no frequencies that can get through, and they shielded people in rooms, and still this thing worked. So, you know, it doesn't seem to operate on the same level as what we know about frequencies and, you know, and how these frequencies move. And it seems to be something even beyond that. So, you know, is the verdict still out?
1: Psy Games coming up in a week. Is it a spectator sport? Is the public invited? I don't know how exciting it would be compared to like an NFL game for people watching remote viewers, but is there an audience?
7: Yeah, actually there is. So we have an audience there. This year we're looking at probably we'll have about 900 people or so.
1: Oh, wow.
7: And so it'll be a great show. And last year it was fantastic. It was like it blew it out of the water. So yeah, it is. And if people can't make it, we also have Psy Games online. Psy is spelled PSI, not PSY. PSI gamesonline.com, where people can like play fun games that helps them develop these skills from the comfort of their own home, and they don't even have to come to the event. And if they do want to come to the event, then they can come to the event and be a part of like the big show. So the Psy Games itself is a conference and competition, but then we also have this online gaming portion for kids and adults who just want to play and learn how to develop their own skill sets. So, yeah, it is a spectator thing.
1: So if this is a already looks like it's going to be a success if you have the competition in five categories filled and 900 people come in, and you got plans to expand it and take it worldwide. How far can it go? What do you have in mind?
7: Yeah, so I'm glad you asked that. I think it goes, you know, when you think about the Olympics, that's what I think this is going to be. You know, I think we're going to have athletes, you know, mind athletes or psi athletes in these different categories who will be like super awesome at these things as we continue to develop. Again, it's going to start small. So our effects might be small at the beginning. But then as people keep pushing it and pushing it and pushing it and pushing it, we're going to start to develop to really big effects. And that's going to be more jaw dropping and awe inspiring. And I see it going everywhere. We're going to always do one in the U.S. and then we're going to have one in Manchester and Mexico and Australia. And what will happen is those countries will start to build and develop their own teams. We'll have training programs, which we have. I'll have a school that will be starting here to teach people and help people, guide people, and get them ready for the Psy Games. We have a bunch of technology based around the Psy Games. I mean, this thing is really growing fast already.
1: Hakeem, it's great talking with you. Good luck at the Psy Games and in the future, and I hope we get to chat again sometime.
7: Yeah, absolutely. I look forward to talking to you again one day.
1: Thank you. Thanks also to our earlier guest, Diana Pasulka, and to my colleagues there at Coast, Michael Cosio and Donna Walker, Alec Fernandez, Gina Salvati, Dan Galati, Tom Danheiser, and of course, George Norrie. I'm George Knapp. I'll be back in a couple of weeks, everyone. Good night.

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2: 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With showers ending overnight, we're partly to mostly cloudy in the morning hours, dropping off to around 75. Look for a high into the low to mid-90s on Monday. Some afternoon showers and storms again could be heavy at times. They clear out partly cloudy. Monday night, mid-70s, mid to upper 90s Tuesday with sunshine. This is Precision Weather Meteorologist Phil Spivak for WNZF.
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4: From ABC News, I'm Sherry Preston. Gunfire ripping through a food festival in Seattle. 3 dead, 4 hurt, and police are still searching for a suspect. ABC's Jeff Pogula is there.
5: This happened during the Bite of Seattle Food Festival. Gunfire erupted shortly after 6 p.m., causing the crowd to scatter. Witnesses describe a chaotic scene.
6: We saw a few people going to a building, so we went in there, and we went like down the stairs, and we just hid in the garage.
5: A young child is among the wounded, Assistant Police Chief Tyrone Davis.
7: One of the 4 victims that was taken to the hospital was a toddler.
5: Detectives believe 2 people were shooting at each other. 1 suspect is in custody. Jeff Pogula, ABC News, Seattle.
4: Another night of quiet from the U.S. military as the White House puts a pause on attacks on Iran to let talks move forward. ABC's Karen Hua, however, says there are still worries about the war expanding.
8: Iran is now protesting after Ukraine attacked an Iranian ship in the Caspian Sea, claiming it was carrying drone and missile components. And in the Red Sea, global shipping traffic is slowing after Iran-backed Houthi rebels claimed attacks on Saudi oil facilities and tankers.
4: OpenAI head Sam Altman heading to Washington this week to push for approval of his company's most advanced AI model yet.
9: The system, capable of solving an 80-year-old math problem, could also take on complex tasks for businesses and the government. But that same ability to act more independently is also raising safety concerns. After OpenAI system was able to hack into another AI platform called Hugging Face during a security test. Hugging Face's CEO calls the hack unprecedented.
4: ABC's Sophie Flay. Parts of the country back in the summer sauna again.
10: The humidity added to the heat will bring those feels-like temperatures up to 110 in Omaha, 112 out towards Des Moines. And then that's all going to fuel the possibility of severe weather threats.
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11: 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It looks like a hedge against global instability and global divestment from the U.S. dollar. 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
4: Wildfires burning in France have now forced 250,000 people from their homes. The attack on a pride celebration in Germany's capital now being called an act of Islamic extremism. The suspect killed by police. Here's ABC's Britt Clenett in Berlin.
12: We know that he was arrested in Lebanon last year for trying to join Islamic State. That's according to prosecutors in Germany. So certainly this person has a history of criminal activity and links to those extreme groups.
4: More than a dozen young kids at a summer camp in New Jersey getting sick after eating drug-laced chocolate. ABC's Tony Yates.
13: Cynthia Cunningham rushing her 12-year-old daughter to the hospital after getting the call from the East Orange YMCA camp that her child was given drug-laced chocolate by another camper.
14: It was about 13 children. They, for lack of better words, they look like zombies. It was really sad.
15: Cunningham says her child stayed in the hospital until doctors determined that she was absolutely fine. But she questions why the YMCA was allowed to reopen one day later, with this all still being a very active investigation.
4: Officials say one camper shared the mushroom-infused chocolate with other kids. Back in court in Miami today, the Tate brothers, the influencers fighting extradition to the UK to face rape and human trafficking charges. Two chances at somebody growing lottery jackpots. Tonight's Powerball, $633 million. Tomorrow's Mega Millions, $800 million. Sherry Preston, ABC News.
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20: 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Partly sunny with isolated showers or thunderstorms, 89 to 93 this afternoon. A few clouds, mid-70s tonight. Spotty showers and storms, lower 90s tomorrow. Showers, mid-90s Wednesday. I'm Precision Weather Meteorologist Russ Murley on WNZF.
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0: bless you for letting me be of service to you again this morning. 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
0: Sky neck.
2: And the third time will be better yet.
0: No, yeah, from President Trump's...
2: I'm only kidding.
0: No, you're not. From his White House Correspondents Association dinner speech on Friday on this morning. So have we figured out if we've actually had Skynet Day or not? Apparently, AI has decided it likes James Cameron, and it's decided to start infiltrating and hacking itself. We can get into the details on it, but this is, again, part of the, you know, climate change, COVID, then now it's Skynet Day. And I don't know, I'm not vested in all the dates and times that I enjoyed all the Terminator movies. I really did. I always had a thing for Linda Hamilton. Don't tell my wife. We even lived in Berlin, Maryland for a while where she grew up. Shh, don't tell anyone. Not that I know more about Linda Hamilton than I know about all the tropes that go along with. But was July 22nd, 2026 actually the date? I thought there was another date that had passed recently, was the date that Skynet became sentient. You don't know either? Oh, that's fine. Then I don't feel so weird about the folks that surround me. But at 434-882-4217. A real-life AI hacking into another one. The U.S. Department is accelerating its use of AI. Open AI reports that this was its first ever incident of this kind. An advanced AI model escaped its, quote, sandbox to the internet and used stolen credentials to break into the servers of Hugging Face. It was a told-you-so moment for those out there saying, be scared of technology. This is great days. This is Luddite Monday for everyone who's wandering around there. But that's just one of the many things on our list of first things this morning. We'll do this, and then I'll be back. Second consecutive day of non-missile strikes in Iran. Is that a pause? Is it a truce? Is it a ceasefire? According to Mike Waltz, U.S. ambassador to the United Nations, President Trump is, quote, giving talks some space. He's giving it a little bit of room. We've had both Oman and Iran and a number of our other negotiators engaged at every level. Meanwhile, a federal appeals court has upheld a ruling that nearly half of the U.S. states halted President Trump's executive order to create a federal list of eligible voters and limit delivery of mail ballots to only people on that list. An oil tanker exploded in the Strait of Hormuz after colliding with a naval mine, Iran's semi-official Tasim news agency reported on Sunday. Iranian Foreign Minister Abbas Araghchi said, and this is an odd conflation of two battle fronts, said Sunday the Ukrainian military attacked an Iranian commercial vessel. He said the attack cannot go unanswered. Of course, Iran long partnered with Russia developing their drone technology. An Israeli airstrike Sunday killed a senior officer of the Hamas-run Palestinian Internal Security Service in the Gaza Strip. Syria has reached out to Israel to reach a security agreement, Syrian President Ahmed al-Shara said in an interview with Al Jazeera on Sunday. Oil prices have come down a little bit for the second day in a row without fighting in between Iran and the United States. Price for a barrel of Brent crude is $92.02 as of trading this morning. More COVID fraud amongst elected officials. Hawaii Lieutenant Governor Sylvia Luke was indicted on multiple felony charges, including bribery and conspiracy, following an investigation into allegations she accepted campaign contributions in exchange for getting people advanced COVID-19 contracts. Suspect in the Berlin Pride Parade attack has been killed by police after a 24-hour manhunt in Germany. The terrorist, part of the Islamic State terrorist group, drove a van into the Pride Festival and then used a machete to attack those he didn't kill with his van. Our friends at Daily Signal want you to visit them, dailysignal.com. Me personally, I want you to go there because my byline fits inside the Virginia pages. Daily Signal is building out a network of state news agencies. Right now, we have reporters covering California, Texas, Georgia, Ohio, and Virginia. I'm, of course, part of the Virginia contingent. Great piece on Mark Warner. They changed the title on me. It was called Off the Mark. They made it a little bit less politically incendiary after that. But you can find it all along with, yes, Victor Davis Hanson at dailysignal.com.
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1: In the 21st century, a weapon will be invented like no other. This weapon will be powerful, versatile, and indestructible. It can't be reasoned with. It can't be bargained with. It will feel no pity, no remorse, no pain, no fear. It will have only one purpose: to return to the present and prevent the future. This weapon will be called the Terminator.
2: You're dead, honey.
3: A wonderful arc. James Cameron, you know, for all the George Lucas wonks out there, you take a moment and think about James Cameron and what he manages to do. He takes action movies and turns them into rom-coms. I mean, how many date nights were spent watching Star Wars movies? I mean, unless you're very, very tolerant of your own personal Sheldon Cooper, which is great. Love is love. We celebrate all kinds of love here. Nerds need a hug, too, especially their Hugging Face. And I'm sorry, if you name your artificial intelligence engine Hugging Face, I'm wondering if you didn't, like, hope that somebody would come along and hack into it. So the story on this Luddite Monday is we've invented the new COVID. The world struggling in this combat between gun violence and intergalactic climate change to decide what the great next pandemic will be, giving the government ultimate authority over you. A wild card snuck into the battle and stole the championship. I'm only speaking based on the hysteria, all well covered in boldface, all caps, italicized headlines on the interwebs about Skynet Day, which, by the way, I did a little digging during the break just out of my own curiosity. Skynet Day was technically August 29th, 1997. So, sorry, we're a little late to the potty, pal. What? Well, all right, so I did. How nerdy do you want me to be? It's 2:14 a.m. Eastern Daylight Time on August 29th when Skynet became self-aware. I'll be back. You, Sarah Connor. Forbes magazine, Hugging Face breach exposes a gap in AI safety protocols. Wired magazine, security news this week, OpenAI models that hacked Hugging Face were active on the internet for days. I could have sneezed and given you AI. OpenAI's breach of Hugging Face stokes fears of what's next for AI. What hugging? That's The Hill. Another Forbes article from 2 days ago. What Hugging Face had that you don't? The AI capability gap. After OpenAI's rogue AI breached Hugging Face, this is from Times Now. I think it's the UK Times. CEO seeks radical transparency. Hugging Face CEO Clem Delange calls for radical transparency after OpenAI admitted its rogue AI breached the platform's systems. The Times of India, Elon Musk's SpaceX deepening its ties with Pentagon, looking to work with OpenAI. See, now you start to drag more Skynet. CNBC, OpenAI's Hugging Face hack triggers AI kill switch bill in Congress. You know, this is a group that cannot make sure that only American citizens vote in America's elections, but in hours they can have a fully authored bill, perhaps not written by staffers, but by written by staffers on AI. And I have it on good authority that at least 50% of the legislation so far that has been proposed in this current iteration of Congress has had in some way, shape, or form some artificial intelligence help in being authored. So don't tell me it doesn't happen, kiddies. But they've already got an AI kill switch in Congress. Ted Lieu,

0: That these AI systems have a kill switch, or at least something that we can give to our computer systems to vaccinate them. I'm calling on the return of Anthony Fauci to lead the... All right, I'm adding all that stuff at the end. But my point on this is the new panic. Came out of nowhere. Came out of nowhere, and everyone's talking about it. Everyone. You must do something about this immediately. They want something done to protect us from AI. We need a vaccination. Let's get Tony Fauci back on it. Maybe he knows somebody who can vaccinate our computers. Until then, I think we're going to have to lock ourselves in our internet basements. And I don't mean the basements of your mom's house where you're surfing the internet. I'm talking about putting all of our internet under lock and key. Taking it away. Maybe just not having the internet for a while. Consider the implications of your actions, mister. This text message came in over the weekend from Teresa, regular listener, up in Lowell. By the way, sorry about the Curtis Mead trade, by the way. Not sorry. Who knows? Maybe the Nationals will get the short. He's a pitcher. He's a pitcher with a sore shoulder. Why don't we give him Steven Strasburg's number, too, while we're at it, says the guy with a fatalist view of his baseball fanship. But anyway, Teresa up in Lowell, listening to us on WCAP. She said, what about Mr. Inanimate Object only doing what the humans tell it to do? What about AI and your view of these inanimate objects, Mr. Thomas? It does challenge my premise, but again, these are machines who are being told what to do by humans. So I still say, just like a firearm, that's what we have to view about these AI models. 434-882-4217.
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4: ABC News, I'm Sherry Preston. Witnesses describe the scene and the victims after last night's shooting at a food festival in downtown Seattle.
5: The

0: leash on the leg. One female was surrounded by people helping her out. Another one was doing CPR. People were grabbing people, chairs to help them put them up, sit them up.
1: Three people were killed, four hurt, including a toddler. One suspect in custody in the mass shooting. Police are still looking for more who might have been involved. Genevieve became a Category 5 hurricane early this morning, the first in the East Pacific region in 2 years. Forecasters say it's expected to stay far out to sea on a course roughly parallel with the Mexican coast. French President Emmanuel Macron has called a crisis meeting today, focusing on monster uncontrolled wildfires that have forced more than 250,000 people to flee their homes in the Bordeaux region. The suspect in the deadly Berlin Pride attack that left one person dead and 29 hurt was shot and killed by police during a confrontation in a suburb of the city Sunday. This is ABC News.
2: Up. Never give the...
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8: 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Partly sunny with isolated showers or storms, 89 to 93 this afternoon. A few clouds, mid-70s tonight. Sunshine, spotty afternoon showers and storms, lower 90s tomorrow. And partly sunny with a risk of showers or thunderstorms, mid-90s on Wednesday. I'm Precision Weather Meteorologist Ross Marley on WNZF.
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1: We've got to protect our phony baloney job, gentlemen. We must do something about this immediately. Immediately. Immediately. Hurrah. Hurrah.
2: As Ted Lieu and Nathaniel Moran leading their coalition against AI to establish an AI kill switch. And the hits are already coming in on the kill switch. Let's put this one right next to the nuclear codes, Joe, and then the president can have that whenever he wants it. Didn't Barack Obama say something about that during the Arab Spring? Oh, yeah. Thank you, Manny. Good memory on him during the Arab Spring, in which Hosni Mubarak shut down the internet, much like the way the Ayatollah of rock and roller has shut off the internet for everyone except apparently the guys who have the AI-generated Lego movie software in Iran. Barack Obama said, certainly, I'd love to have a way to shut down the internet myself. So what, you put it right next to the nuclear codes, the AI kill switch, make it a presidential prerogative? Maureen writes in, so what should we do? Only let people go on the internet after midnight? Maybe keep you 6 feet away from your internet portal? Perhaps put some sort of mask over your internet when you're there? I love the tongue-in-cheek, Maureen. But that's the point I'm making, is this is the new pandemic. This is the new fear model. They've discovered, after failing miserably over climate change and gun violence, that this will be the scare tactic. Meanwhile, just like there was with COVID, there are simple fixes, and we'll get into that. But Kareem is hanging on the line with us at 434-882-4217. By the way, real quick for our friends listening on Hometown Radio in Kentucky, out Danville way. According to your governor, he has, I'm sorry, I just want to make sure this gets out there. According to the governor, he has details because he got them from the internet on Mitch McConnell.
3: Most everybody who's subscribed to your Substack, if they were in the hospital for a month, they'd have to call their boss. They'd have to explain what's going on, how they're feeling, what their prognosis is, and when they could get back to work, and if they had the capacity to get back to work. Well, Mitch McConnell's boss are the people of Kentucky. There are constituents which deserve honesty and transparency.
2: And a Democrat that I'll appoint to fill Mitch McConnell's seat if he doesn't get back there soon. Thank you, Andy, for sharing this past weekend. Kareem, thank you for hanging on the line. How are you doing, sir?
4: Joe, doing well. Enjoying the hills of Tennessee.
2: Oh, it is beautiful there and very clean, too. My wife noticed that as we drove through Tennessee on our way to Dallas for CPAC. Number one, Chattanooga, very neat city, and we love our friends. Not yet. Oh, they don't join us for another half hour at WGOW AM in Chattanooga, but a great town there. But my wife noticed it's just the highways are so, like, fastidiously groomed and landscaped and maintained. I don't know if it's prisoners in orange jumpsuits, but somebody is keeping the highways of Tennessee clean. But I'm sure that's not the only reason you called.
4: No. But honestly, when you were describing the way that OpenAI said that their AI was in a sandbox, Joe, I don't know if you said this, but this is essentially another lab leak. So when you build the sandbox for a computer, there you go. Yeah, at yours, you can use it as much as you like. When you build that sandbox, essentially you're building a virtual environment so that you can play with it and, well, you know, do all sorts of stuff. Gain a function, if you will. But going on beyond that, the U.S. put back in June, controls on Mythos and Fable, other advanced AI platforms, let's say, the tools. Mm-hmm. But Joe, we've been bombing with AI instruction for years. Israel had Where's Daddy and Mow the Lawn, and that would help them create networks and tell them.
2: Who thinks of these names for these AI models? Hugging Face and Where's Daddy and.
4: It's just.
2: I mean, you know, this group, this is why there's no good comedy on television, is because all these writers are writing for the AI companies.
4: Honestly, I think it goes back to 70s horror film. You look at Alien, those are the face huggers, and Where's Daddy? It's a, you know, kind of like a that Stephen King Shining.
2: Oh,
4: here's Johnny.
2: Yeah, okay, I get you.
4: So these people have dark humor, and they're very much aware of what's going on, of the implications of what they're doing. But, Joe, AI by itself, just like you like to say about, I keep beating the dead horse with this, but Reddit, a lot of what their interaction is with people with making comments in chats, those bots, they only could go to a certain extent. So that was, I could say it was a petri dish, a breeding ground for what we're seeing now. And that's, they may have, you know, scoured literature, famous literature or right. libraries, but as the mods were plucking and pulling comments and banning people who were, for example, the Donald, that was a big Reddit forum years ago of people who were very much against what was going on through there. That's still, when you see Elon go through and say what he would do with Grok when he was on Joe Rogan one time, he thought he was going to be funny and cute and show just how advanced Grok was with its nuclear roasting. And they actually had to, he actually had to stop it. He did it smoothly. He did it smoothly, veering off into another comment. But it still, he didn't get all the, all the leftist, trans ideas off the jokes of what they were trying to do. I know I'm trying to be clear with what he was doing. But the, Grok itself was just, it wasn't filtered. He may have bought it, may have paid $15 billion for it, but he didn't clean it all out. They're still working on it. But
2: I mean, again, this goes back to what I think it was Maureen's text, Maureen's Teresa, about Mr. Inanimate Object. And she was calling me out for being the guy who's always, you know, defending firearms and weapons and things like that, saying it's a completely inanimate object until a human picks it up. But the same is true about, even AI. I think AI challenges that paradigm a little bit. Because you can set it off on its course, and as this hack shows, that it'll eventually start thinking, well, if my job is, and it goes back to Heinlein and iRobot, and, you know, what rules are you programming into your artificial intelligence engine? And that's where, you know, a moral society, capitalism, AI is a capitalist invention, is only going to be trustable if it's moral. And we're not moral. We're just screw the other guy and leave a good looking corpse. You know, that's, you know, what can I get away with? Just win, baby. Closers get coffee and all the other references you want to make. Maybe that should be an AI bot name. Closers get coffee. And maybe it is, I don't know. But there's a subtext to this, just to make you sleep a little less comfortably tonight, Kareem. What if this is a designed setup to make us distrust the things we find in the ultimate suppository of all human knowledge, the internet? What if this is designed to make us trust each other even less than we do now?
4: When there's less, I hear your question, and agreed, but even when there's less trust, that means that we shun the open and cling for security of an overall totalitarian power.
2: Yeah.
4: We give up our freedoms.
2: Exactly. Not a flaw, but a feature. You know, we have to have that one last election before the totalitarians take over, don't we?
4: We do, but we've already had a few of them this is the last one. Finally, we'll get it. Joe, the last point I'll leave you with, OpenAI got sued by Elon because they're not open, but Elon's turning X into open. So Linux versus Microsoft.
2: Ah.
4: We don't trust Microsoft as much as we trust open source Linux. And as when it's open, when everybody can see it, then there's sunlight.
2: There you go.
4: Anyway.
2: Put on your red hat and dance.
5: 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And more than 90% of educators said engagement is critical for student achievement. Student engagement is essential for learning, but gaps remain about how to achieve, measure, and sustain students' interest in the classroom. Although 63% of students agreed that students are highly engaged in school, only 45% of teachers and 51% of principals surveyed agreed with the same statement. Educators disagreed on the top indicators of engagement. 72% of teachers said asking thoughtful questions was the strongest indicator of student engagement, while 54% of superintendents rate performing well on assessments as a top engagement indicator. Also, two-thirds of students said they believed that AI could help them learn faster, yet fewer than half of teachers report using AI themselves to complete tasks. 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
4: Proviai no proviai. That is a proverb that Russia that says trust, but verify.

0: Gotta be. You gotta be. 434-882-4217. You know how we roll. The business model, the plan. Ain't even got a plan to get punched in your face. But the plan is to tell you what went on last night, give you my analysis of it based on experience and intuition, but also find out how it's impacting you, where you are, and add that to the wiki. 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And that's the words I'm hanging on my wall right over my internet browser. Trust but verify. If you see something on the internet, especially something that reinforces something you've already held to be a belief, verify. If you see something on the internet that you think is salacious, but perhaps a little on the fringe, verify. And I don't just mean ask the internet if, are you kidding me? Click, click, click. That's what you need. Never mind Snopes. You need areyoukiddingme.com. Somebody register that. Somebody, yeah, get the tech team on registering. Are you kidding me? .net. Let's make it .net just to make it seem less corporate. But there's a feeling in my gut that in a land where you can find out a lot of things, and there's a lot of transparency, and a lot of things are exposed about government officials at places like govoversight.org, says a member of the board of govoversight.org. It's just one of a million, you know, whether it's O'Keefe Media Group, or it's Reason Magazine, or Newsmax, or News Nation. You choose. There are places, and especially think of our friend Andy and O'Keefe Media Group that he helps raise money for. James O'Keefe. So now AI, this AI virus, and I like Kareem's point about jumping the lab. Because China wants AI. China wants AI there rather than here. They're trying. They have a... Considering their deficit in data centers, they do an awful lot of AI generation. We're at like 55-45 right now. But I want AI and I want data centers in the land of the Bill of Rights. I want to be able to insist on my privacy, and that if AI violates that, and I want to be able to go after them for Third Amendment violations. People forget the Third Amendment says you can't quarter soldiers in civilians' houses. And if there's an officer of the U.S. government, say, in a town like, pick one, Langley, Virginia, let's just say. Is there anyone, any of our agencies in Langley, Virginia? Oh, God, I'm lucky, aren't I? A guest. Soldiers were the word, was the word they used in 1789. But if you're a sworn officer, say, of a centralized intelligence agency, what, I don't know, whatever you would call it, Hugging Face, and you're surveilling somebody in their home, are you not that officer? As Britain had quartered soldiers in the colonials' homes to spy on them. This one comes in off text message, don't have a name on it, at 434-882-4217. If an AI bot writes a fake story about something heard on someone's phone, parentheses, the next step from sending advertisements targeted, won't mental illness / paranoia increase? Yes, authentication is key. But that's the thing. This is why my concern is that this is designed to make us not trust this landscape full of transparency opportunities, where, like Alan Funt told people of my age, people are caught in the act of being themselves. So So when you see these guys like O'Keefe Media Group, etc., out there, and now the AI bots come along, so James O'Keefe catches some government official admitting, sure, we surveil people all the time. You should see the YouTube videos. It's like a Let's Play video game. We just sit there and eat popcorn and drink Mountain Dew and order Domino's pizza. And boy, we just have a grand old time watching people through their computer monitors here in Langley, Virginia. Or Quantico, or you name the spots. Why does Virginia have so many data centers? Let me count the ways. But by knowing this, do you now not trust O'Keefe Media Group when they show you the video of somebody because, oh, that could be AI generated? How do you know? Trust but verify. I like this text from Maureen. Back at us at 434-882-4217 this morning. Had no idea that was a Russian proverb.
1: Provyai no provyai. That is a proverb that Russia that says, trust, but verify.
0: Yeah, that's a, you, Mace, in his own words, not AI generated. Appreciate 434-882-4217. More stories, and I want to, again, this is another one of those, gee, really? What a shock. The lieutenant governor of Hawaii, now sitting in the same hoosegow as the Democrat leader of Virginia for doing funny business with their COVID money. Extorting extorting campaign contributions in exchange for COVID contracts, and engorging their own bank accounts with it. Our friend Tom Drops Bombs posted this one to his social media sites, Tom Drops Bombs.
2: I read a book once that said, where so is my treasure, so too is my heart. Well, when I was in Congress, I managed to do something a little bit different than other members of Congress. I actually managed to lose money. That's right. I lost money. I did not leave with more money than I went with. I left with less. And one of the reasons for that is I spent my own time and my own money going places like Syria and Iraq and Sudan, advocating for human rights, for displaced people, for refugees, that every single person has a right to live freely and without fear in the place of their birth. And it cost me some money. It also cost me some points with leadership. That's okay. I feel good about what I did. And regardless of what the bottom line says, I think I did the right thing. Now, let's contrast that to Elaine Loria. Elaine Loria is running against Jen Kagan's in the 2nd Congressional District in Virginia. Elaine Loria served 4 years in Congress. Did she lose money? No. In fact, she made money to the tune of about $5.25 million.
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5: From ABC News, I'm Sherry Preston. One person under arrest, more suspects at large after gunfire erupted at a crowded food festival in downtown Seattle Sunday. Three people were killed, four were hurt, including a toddler. It happened beneath the city's famous Space Needle. Brian Baker was nearby.
6: I was about to grab me a boba from the boba stand. I heard about, I'd say, close to 12. Sounded a little bit like firecrackers at first. It took like, I'd say, a half a second pause, and I heard a lot more. I realized it was semi-automatic. Probably it sounded like a switch.
5: Seattle Mayor Katie Wilson calling it a horrific act of violence. The 21-year-old suspect wanted for a vehicle ramming and machete attack at a Berlin Pride parade over the weekend is dead. He was killed in a confrontation with officers on Sunday. ABC's Britt Clennett.
7: The German authorities say that all signs point towards this being an Islamist extremism attack. And when identifying the suspect as 21-year-old Abdul B, they said he did have ties to Islamic State groups.
5: Israeli Prime Minister Benjamin Netanyahu heads to Washington this week for meetings with President Trump, the visit coming amid a relatively quiet period in the fighting between the U.S. and Iran. French President Emmanuel Macron has called a crisis meeting today following monster, uncontrollable wildfires that have forced more than 250,000 people to flee their homes in the Bordeaux region.
8: Authorities going door to door telling residents to get out.
9: It escalated pretty quickly.
8: Americans Brendan and Tammy Hutchinson, who live there year-round.
10: You could see the wind shift and it really got thick. Smoke, and it was real, a lot of ash falling out of the sky.
8: Thousands ordered to get out and telling tourists to stay away.
5: ABC's Marcus Moore at the Foreign Desk. Spain also declaring its first ever national emergency due to fires there. Another heat dome expected to settle over the central part of this country. Humidity and temperature could make it feel like 110 degrees in Omaha today. You're listening to ABC News.
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5: Philadelphia police confirming that an off-duty officer was involved in a homicide over the weekend. ABC's Elizabeth Worthington is there.
12: The department says the Internal Affairs Bureau is conducting an administrative investigation, but directed questions about the shooting to state police. Now, authorities have not said anything about how the victim and the suspect knew each other or whether they were related. We're told the charges are pending by the Northampton County District Attorney's Office. They have not been filed just yet. Philadelphia police confirm the suspect is 25-year-old officer Kenroy Cummings, who was off-duty at the time of the incident.
5: OpenAI chief Sam Altman heading to the White House this week to seek approval for the company's most powerful generative AI model yet. Here's ABC's Sophie Flay.
13: For decades, Hollywood has imagined the possibility of artificial intelligence becoming too powerful for humans to control.
14: Skynet has become self-aware.
13: Now, Altman is taking that debate to Washington, meeting with the Trump administration this week to showcase OpenAI's most powerful model yet and to push for its approval. The system, capable of solving an 80-year-old math problem, could also take on complex tasks for businesses and the government. But that same ability to act more independently is also raising safety concerns.
5: Among them, the OpenAI system that was able to hack into another AI platform on its own during a recent security test. After first exploring the possibility of a merger with American Airlines, Wall Street Journal says United is now asking Delta to look into the idea of becoming one airline. I'm Sherry Preston. ABC News.
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18: 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Accident-free so far this morning, traffic volume pretty light. You have some malfunctioning traffic lights in Volusia County, Ormond Beach area, Silver Springs Boulevard, and Ridgewood Avenue near Brooks Road in Ridgewood, so be aware of that situation. Traffic volume pretty light, so I'm not seeing any major problems. Just remember to treat that as an all-way stop. I'm Jared Cirillo.
19: 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Partly sunny with isolated showers or thunderstorms, 89 to 93 this afternoon, a few clouds, mid-70s tonight. Spotty showers and storms, lower 90s tomorrow, showers, mid-90s Wednesday. I'm Precision Weather Meteorologist Russ Murley on WNZF.
20: Deputies conducted 431 traffic stops for speeding and other violations.
21: Good morning, Flagler County. I'm Peter Killeen. You're listening to Flagler's Morning News. The results are in from a major crackdown on speeding. Liz Ryan has more.
22: If you thought you saw an increased police presence, more patrols, more drivers pulled over onto the side of the road for speeding, it wasn't your imagination. Sheriff Rick Staley explains what you saw.
20: Deputies participated in Operation Southern Slowdown, a multi-state traffic enforcement operation to make our roadways safer.
22: During those 431 traffic stops the week of July 13th through 18th, Flagler County deputies issued 115 traffic citations and gave 347 warnings. They also made 9 traffic-related arrests, including 2 for DUI. And during the campaign, they investigated 35 crashes, one involving a fatality. Operation Southern Slowdown may be in the rearview mirror for this year, but the sheriff's office tells us their traffic enforcement unit conducts numerous enforcement campaigns throughout the year, such as Operation Crash, the Click It or Ticket campaign, and increased enforcement measures during holidays. Sheriff Staley has this reminder.
20: Let's all be patient and follow the law so you're not pulled over in the next operation.
22: From the WNZF Newsroom, I'm Liz Ryan.
23: We know that people are going to make bad choices, but if we can help one person make one better choice, then we're saving the lives. That's our mission.
21: The only Safe Haven baby box on Florida's East Coast was on display last week as Florida Lieutenant Governor Jay Collins visited Fire Station 25 in Palm Coast to learn how the anonymous surrender system could help save newborn lives. Erica Fox reports.
24: That was Palm Coast Fire Chief Kyle Berryhill, who says the Safe Haven Baby Box gives parents in crisis one more opportunity to make a life-saving decision. During his visit to Flagler County last week, Lieutenant Governor Jay Collins toured Fire Station 25 and learned how the anonymous surrender system works.
25: I appreciate y'all taking that standoff. Good things happen when we partner with the community. Thank you guys for what you do.
24: The Baby Box was funded through a partnership between the Palm Coast Fire Department, the Knights of Columbus, Flagler Palm Coast Kiwanis, and other community supporters. Bryant Purse with the Knights of Columbus demonstrated how the system works.
26: The box has got a door on the outside. The mother would open up and that triggers a silent alarm and lets it flip the baby in the bassinet. And then the door locks. The mother can't open it back out. The responder would take it to the nearest hospital, be checked out, and then child services gets the help.
24: Collins says partnerships like this make the project possible.
25: The public-private partnership side of this really is the coolest part about all this. This has been a discussion a few times at the government level, at the Senate level especially. That's heartbreaking. You know, it really is.
24: The Safe Haven Baby Box is located outside Fire Station 25 on Belterre Parkway. Officials say it provides a completely anonymous option for parents in crisis while ensuring newborns receive immediate care. If you or someone you know needs help, the Safe Haven Baby Box Crisis Hotline is available 24 hours a day at 1-866-99-BABY-1. In other news, Flagler Beach is proposing a budget that's nearly $15 million lower than last year's. City leaders say the decrease reflects the completion of major infrastructure projects, not cuts to city services. Coming up on our next newscast, we'll take a closer look at the proposed budget and what it means for taxpayers. From the WNZF Newsroom, I'm Erica Fogg.
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27: Music makes us smarter, and art makes us smarter. It uses the left and the right side of the brain simultaneously. I think it translates to the core learning side. It really does help us.
21: Flagler School's changing its tune, hiring Craig Uppercue as its new director of the Fitzgerald Performing Arts Center and K-12 Visual and Performing Arts. One of his primary goals is supporting Flagler's arts teachers through stronger curriculum planning, collaboration, and professional development.
27: We've never had a music or art supervisor here in Flagler Schools before. We've had just tremendous teacher leaders, and that's something I've already noticed. They've really carried forward the charge.
21: Superintendent LaShaka Moore says Upper Q's hiring shows a purposeful commitment on the district's behalf.
0: We've brought in Craig to ensure that we're very intentional about having arts in our schools. Right now, when we have budget cuts happening all across the state, it's one of the first places that people cut.
21: Upper Q recently joined Flagler Schools after serving as music supervisor for Volusia County Schools. And now you're up to date on Flagler's Morning News. I'm Peter Colleen.
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2: Preseason practice begins today for high school football. Friday, we spoke to FPC defensive coordinator Charlie Washington. The Matanzas Pirates have a new play caller on defense. He, too, is a familiar face. Devin Matthews is a Matanzas alum and returned to the school after graduating from Wofford College. In his third year on staff, he discussed taking charge of an entire unit.
3: It's been a smooth transition. I think the coaches that we have on staff have made it easy on myself, and the players as well responded really well to everything I have to give to them.
2: His playing experience is paying dividends now that he's a coach.
3: Being able to play college ball and recent college ball, you learn a lot about the game and how it's changed, and like just modern defense, modern offense, and those little intricate details just from being a recent player. So it's helped me tremendously, continue to learn ever since.
2: As the Potato Bowl draws near, we'll get to know some of the county's gridiron stars in 2026. Today we start in the trenches. Matanzas senior Logan Walker will anchor the Pirates' offensive line as the team's starting center.
4: I'm just looking forward to getting after it with the guys and just competing at week after week and just getting better as a team. Honestly, just building this chemistry and just taking it and seeing where it goes and making the best out of it.
2: Logan snapped to his brother Cole last year, who set multiple Pirate records. This year, the Pirates will have a new signal caller.
4: I mean, it'll be a little different, but I've been getting some good chemistry with quarterbacks, so I think we'll be all right.
2: Walker spent the offseason focused on growth.
4: I think just getting off the ball, getting to the next level quick, and just my speed and like IQ and stuff like that.
2: FPC lineman Makai Jones loves imposing his will on opponents.
6: The aggression, being able to get your anger out, just hit somebody and strive as far as you can.
2: He's been grinding all summer.
6: My athletic ability, you know, getting stronger, faster, and a lot of mental.
2: His goal for his senior year is simple.
6: No sacks for me and the whole offensive line, no sacks given.
2: To help Makai with his goal, fellow lineman Will Hawley has been getting stronger.
7: I think I've gotten way faster and that my bench is going up, all my weight stats are going up.
2: During the offseason, the Bulldogs have been rotating quarterbacks. Hawley has been able to adapt.
7: I have to make adjustments for whenever, and that's okay.
2: WNZF kicks off the season with the Potato Bowl broadcast August 21st and continues with 10 regular season games each Friday. Fall tryouts begin today in the following high school sports: volleyball, golf, bowling, swimming, and cross country. The Palm Coast Big Buoys concluded the regular season 12-10, tied with the Cocoa Tailgaters for second place. The St. Augustine Sardines finished first, and the New Smyrna Gnarlies finished fourth. The Indian Trail Sports Complex is hosting the Orange State League playoffs. New Smyrna and St. Augustine play in the first semifinal at 4:30 today, while the Big Buoys host Cocoa at 7. The winners will play in the OSL Championship game tomorrow at 7. 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
9: This is Florida News Now. A teenager's dead after a police chase in Pasco County. The Highway Patrol says the chase started Sunday morning on State Road 54. The 15-year-old boy didn't pull over, took off, and was allegedly driving more than 100 miles per hour and crashed into a tree. A Tallahassee judge is set to rule today on whether one of the Republican candidates for governor can stay on the ballot.
28: Lieutenant Governor Jay Collins claims in a lawsuit against the Secretary of State that James Fishback hasn't been a Florida resident for the required 7 years. Fishback admitted voting in Washington, D.C. in 2020 during a hearing last week.
29: On November 3rd, on Election Day, I inadvertently registered and voted in that election.
28: Collins' lawyers also produced a mortgage document in which Fishback declared D.C. residency. Fishback says he was just signing stuff. Judge David Frank says he'll have an order ready by 5 this afternoon. I'm Gordon Bird.
9: Lots of finger pointing after Tampa City Council takes a planned August vote on the Rays ballpark and development deal off the table. Councilmember Bill Carlson tells News Channel 8 he blames the mayor.
30: They like to play dirty politics and stir up chaos and then blame city council and everybody else.
5: else. And the reality is that if she had allowed the Rays to negotiate directly with city council, the deal would have been done by now.
9: Meanwhile, Hillsborough County officials have been looking for ways to cut the city out of the agreement with the Rays. Florida senators willing to skip recess. Republicans Rick Scott and Ashley Moody wants the Senate to keep working to pass the Save America Act. A Georgia man's hurt after he was bitten by a shark in Volusia County. It happened in Daytona Beach Shores. Safety Patrol says he was standing in waist-deep water when he was bitten by a four-footer on the ankle. With Florida's News, I'm Chris Trankman.
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7: News. I'm Sherry Preston. One person under arrest, more suspects at large after gunfire erupted at a crowded food festival in downtown Seattle Sunday. 3 people were killed, 4 were hurt, including a toddler. It happened beneath the city's famous Space Needle. Brian Baker was nearby.
8: I was about to grab me a boba from the boba stand. I heard about, I'd say, close to 12. Sounded a little bit like firecrackers at first. It took a half a second pause, and I heard a lot more. I realized it was semi-automatic, probably it sounded like a switch.
7: Seattle Mayor Katie Wilson calling it a horrific act of violence. The 21-year-old suspect wanted for a vehicle ramming and machete attack at a Berlin Pride parade over the weekend is dead. He was killed in a confrontation with officers on Sunday. ABC's Britt Clennett.
9: The German authorities say that all signs point towards this being an Islamist extremism attack. And when identifying the suspect as 21-year-old Abdul B, they said he did have ties to Islamic State groups.
7: Israeli Prime Minister Benjamin Netanyahu heads to Washington this week for meetings with President Trump, the visit coming amid a relatively quiet period in the fighting between the U.S. and Iran. French President Emmanuel Macron has called a crisis meeting today following monster, uncontrollable wildfires that have forced more than 250,000 people to flee their homes in the Bordeaux region.
10: Authorities going door to door telling residents to get out.
11: It escalated pretty quickly.
10: Americans Brendan and Tammy Hutchinson, who live there year round.
12: You could see the wind shift and it really got thick. Smoke, and it was real, a lot of ash falling out of the sky.
10: Thousands ordered to get out and telling tourists to stay away.
7: ABC's Marcus Moore at the foreign desk. Spain also declaring its first ever national emergency due to fires there. Another heat dome expected to settle over the central part of this country. Humidity and temperature could make it feel like 110 degrees in Omaha today. You're listening to ABC News.
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0: 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Accident-free so far this morning, traffic volume pretty light. You have some malfunctioning traffic lights in Volusia County, Ormond Beach area, Silver Springs Boulevard, and Ridgewood Avenue near Brooks Road in Ridgewood. So be aware of that situation. Traffic volume pretty light, so I'm not seeing any major problems. Just remember to treat that as an all-way stop. I'm Jared Cirillo.
14: 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Partly sunny with isolated showers or storms, 89 to 93 this afternoon. A few clouds, mid-70s tonight. Sunshine, spotty afternoon showers and storms, lower 90s tomorrow. And partly sunny with a risk of showers or thunderstorms, mid-90s on Wednesday. I'm Precision Weather Meteorologist Ross Merley on WNZF.
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16: Good morning, Flagler County. I'm Peter Colleen. You're listening to Flagler's Morning News. The results are in from a major crackdown on speeding. Liz Ryan has more.
17: If you thought you saw an increased police presence, more patrols, more drivers pulled over onto the side of the road for speeding, it wasn't your imagination. Sheriff Rick Staley explains what you saw.
15: Deputies participated in Operation Southern Slowdown, a multi-state

0: and follow the law so you're not pulled over in the next operation.
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2: We know that people are going to make bad choices, but if we can help one person make one better choice, then we're saving the lives. That's our mission.
3: The only Safe Haven baby box on Florida's East Coast was on display last week as Florida Lieutenant Governor Jay Collins visited Fire Station 25 in Palm Coast to learn how the anonymous surrender system could help save newborn lives. Erica Fox reports.
4: That was Palm Coast Fire Chief Kyle Berryhill, who says the Safe Haven Baby Box gives parents in crisis one more opportunity to make a life-saving decision. During his visit to Flagler County last week, Lieutenant Governor Jay Collins toured Fire Station 25 and learned how the anonymous surrender system works.
5: Appreciate y'all taking that stand off. Good things happen when we partner with the community. Thank you guys for what you do.
4: The Baby Box was funded through a partnership between the Palm Coast Fire Department, the Knights of Columbus, Flagler Palm Coast Kiwanis, and other community supporters. Bryant Purse with the Knights of Columbus demonstrated how the system works.
6: The box has got a door on the outside. The mother would open up and that triggers a silent alarm. And once they put the baby in the bassinet and then the door locks, the mother can't open it back up. The responder would take it to the nearest hospital, be checked out, and then Child Services gets the help.
4: Collins says partnerships like this make the project possible.
5: The public-private partnership side of this really is the coolest part about all this. This has been a discussion a few times at the government level, at the Senate level especially. That's heartbreaking. It really is.
4: The Safe Haven Baby Box is located outside Fire Station 25 on Belterre Parkway. Officials say it provides a completely anonymous option for parents in crisis while ensuring newborns receive immediate care. If you or someone you know needs help, the Safe Haven Baby Box Crisis Hotline is available 24 hours a day at 1-866-99-BABY-1. In other news, Flagler Beach is proposing a budget that's nearly $15 million lower than last year's. City leaders say the decrease reflects the completion of major infrastructure projects, not cuts to city services. Coming up on our next newscast, we'll take a closer look at the proposed budget and what it means for taxpayers. From the WNZF Newsroom, I'm Erica Fogg.
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7: Music makes us smarter, and art makes us smarter. It uses the left and the right side of the brain simultaneously. I think it translates to the core learning side. It really does help us.
3: Flagler School's changing its tune, hiring Craig Uppercue as its new director of the Fitzgerald Performing Arts Center and K-12 Visual and Performing Arts. One of his primary goals is supporting Flagler's arts teachers through stronger curriculum planning, collaboration, and professional development.
7: We've never had a music or art supervisor here in Flagler Schools before. We've had just tremendous teacher leaders, and that's something I've already noticed. They've really carried forward the charge.
3: Superintendent LaShaka Moore says Uppercue's hiring shows a purposeful commitment on the district's behalf.
8: We've brought in Craig to ensure that we're very intentional about having arts in our schools. Right now, when we have budget cuts happening all across the state, it's one of the first places that people cut.
3: Uppercue recently joined Flagler Schools after serving as music supervisor for Volusia County Schools. And now you're up to date on Flagler's Morning News. I'm Peter Killeen.
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10: Preseason practice begins today for high school football. Friday, we spoke to FPC defensive coordinator Charlie Washington. The Matanzas Pirates have a new play caller on defense. He, too, is a familiar face. Devin Matthews is a Matanzas alum and returned to the school after graduating from Wofford College. In his third year on staff, he discussed taking charge of an entire unit.
11: It's been a smooth transition. I think the coaches that we have on staff have made it easy on myself, and the players as well responded really well to everything I have to give to them.
10: His playing experience is paying dividends now that he's a coach.
11: Being able to play college ball and recent college ball, you learn a lot about the game and how it's changed and like just modern defense, modern offense, and those little intricate details just from being a recent player. So it's helped me tremendously, continue to learn ever since.
10: As the Potato Bowl draws near, we'll get to know some of the county's gridiron stars in 2026. Today we start in the trenches. Matanzas senior Logan Walker will anchor the Pirates' offensive line as the team's starting center.
12: I'm just looking forward to getting after it with the guys and just competing week after week and just getting better as a team. Honestly, just building this chemistry and just taking it and seeing where it goes and making the best out of it.
10: Logan snapped to his brother Cole last year, who set multiple Pirate records. This year, the Pirates will have a new signal caller.
12: I mean, it'll be a little different, but I've been getting some good chemistry with quarterbacks, so I think we'll be all right.
10: Walker spent the offseason

0: and focused on growth.
1: I think just getting off the ball, getting to the next level quick, and just mess speed and like IQ and stuff like that.
0: FPC lineman Makai Jones loves imposing his will on opponents.
2: The aggression, being able to get your anger out, just hit somebody and just drive as far as you can.
0: He's been grinding all summer.
2: My athletic ability, you know, getting stronger, faster, and a lot of mental.
0: His goal for his senior year is simple.
2: No sacks for me and the whole offensive line, no sacks given.
0: To help Makai with his goal, fellow lineman Will Hawley has been getting stronger.
3: I think I've gotten way faster and that my bench is going up, all my weight stats are going up.
0: During the offseason, the Bulldogs have been rotating quarterbacks. Hawley has been able to adapt.
3: I have to make adjustments for whenever, and that's okay.
0: WNZF kicks off the season with the Potato Bowl broadcast August 21st and continues with 10 regular season games each Friday. Fall tryouts begin today in the following high school sports: volleyball, golf, bowling, swimming, and cross country. The Palm Coast Big Buoys concluded the regular season 12-10, tied with the Cocoa Tailgaters for second place. The St. Augustine Sardines finished first, and the New Smyrna Gnarlies finished fourth. The Indian Trail Sports Complex is hosting the Orange State League playoffs. New Smyrna and St. Augustine play in the first semifinal at 4:30 today, while the Big Buoys host Cocoa at 7. The winners will play in the OSL Championship game tomorrow at 7. WNZF is your home for local sports. 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
4: This is Florida News Now.
5: A teenager's dead after a police chase in Pasco County. The Highway Patrol says the chase started Sunday morning on State Road 54. The 15-year-old boy didn't pull over, took off, and was allegedly driving more than 100 miles per hour and crashed into a tree. A Tallahassee judge is set to rule today on whether one of the Republican candidates for governor can stay on the ballot.
6: Lieutenant Governor Jay Collins claims in a lawsuit against the Secretary of State that James Fishback hasn't been a Florida resident for the required 7 years. Fishback admitted voting in Washington, D.C. in 2020 during a hearing last week.
7: On November 3rd, on Election Day, I inadvertently registered and voted in that election.
6: Collins' lawyers also produced a mortgage document in which Fishback declared D.C. residency. Fishback says he was just signing stuff. Judge David Frank says he'll have an order ready by 5 this afternoon. I'm Gordon Bird.
5: Lots of finger-pointing after Tampa City Council takes a planned August vote on the Rays ballpark and development deal off the table. Councilmember Bill Carlson tells News Channel 8 he blames the mayor.
8: They like to play dirty politics and stir up chaos and then blame City Council and everybody else. And the reality is that if she had allowed the Rays to negotiate directly with City Council, the deal would have been done by now.
5: Meanwhile, Hillsborough County officials have been looking for ways to cut the city out of the agreement with the Rays. Florida senators willing to skip recess. Republicans Rick Scott and Ashley Moody wants the Senate to keep working to pass the Save America Act. A Georgia man's hurt after he was bitten by a shark in Volusia County. It happened in Daytona Beach Shores. Safety Patrol says he was standing in waist-deep water when he was bitten by a four-footer on the ankle. With Florida's News, I'm Chris Trankman.
9: Palm Coast has been my home for over 40 years. I'm Tony Amaral, Jr. I grew up here. 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
10: News. I'm Sherry Preston. One person under arrest, more suspects at large after gunfire erupted at a crowded food festival in downtown Seattle Sunday. Three people were killed, four were hurt, including a toddler. It happened beneath the city's famous Space Needle. Brian Baker was nearby.
36: I was about to grab me a boba from the boba stand. I heard about, I'd say, close to 12. Sounded a little bit like firecrackers at first. It took a half a second pause, and I heard a lot more. I realized it was semi-automatic, probably it sounded like a switch.
10: Seattle Mayor Katie Wilson calling it a horrific act of violence. The 21-year-old suspect wanted for a vehicle ramming and machete attack at a Berlin Pride parade over the weekend is dead. He was killed in a confrontation with officers on Sunday. ABC's Britt Clennett.
37: The German authorities say that all signs point towards this being an Islamist extremism attack. And when identifying the suspect as 21-year-old Abdul B, they said he did have ties to Islamic State groups.
10: Israeli Prime Minister Benjamin Netanyahu heads to Washington this week for meetings with President Trump, the visit coming amid a relatively quiet period in the fighting between the U.S. and Iran.
0: French President Emmanuel Macron has called a crisis meeting today following monster, uncontrollable wildfires that have forced more than 250,000 people to flee their homes in the Bordeaux region.
1: Authorities going door to door telling residents to get out.
2: It escalated pretty quickly. It was
1: Americans Brendan and Tammy Hutchinson, who live there year round.
3: You could see the wind shift and it really got thick. Smoke, and it was real, you know, a lot of ash falling out of the sky.
1: Thousands ordered to get out and telling tourists to stay away.
0: ABC's Marcus Moore at the Foreign Desk. Spain also declaring its first ever national emergency due to fires there. Another heat dome expected to settle over the central part of this country. Humidity and temperature could make it feel like 110 degrees in Omaha today. You're listening to ABC News.
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5: 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Accident-free so far this morning, traffic volume pretty light. You have some malfunctioning traffic lights in Volusia County, Ormond Beach area, Silver Springs Boulevard, and Ridgewood Avenue near Brooks Road in Ridgewood. So be aware of that situation. Traffic volume pretty light, so I'm not seeing any major problems. Just remember to treat that as an all-way stop. I'm Jared Cirillo.
6: 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Partly sunny with isolated showers or thunderstorms, 89 to 93 this afternoon. A few clouds, mid-70s tonight. Spotty showers and storms, lower 90s tomorrow. Showers, mid-90s Wednesday. I'm Precision Weather Meteorologist Russ Murley on WNZF.
7: Deputies conducted 431 traffic stops for speeding and other violations.
8: Good morning, Flagler County. I'm Peter Colleen. You're listening to Flagler's Morning News. The results are in from a major crackdown on speeding. Liz Ryan has more.
9: If you thought you saw an increased police presence, more patrols, more drivers pulled over onto the side of the road for speeding, it wasn't your imagination. Sheriff Rick Staley explains what you saw.
7: Deputies participated in Operation Southern Slowdown, a multi-state traffic enforcement operation to make our roadways safer.
9: During those 431 traffic stops the week of July 13th through 18th, Flagler County deputies issued 115 traffic citations and gave 347 warnings. They also made 9 traffic-related arrests, including 2 for DUI. And during the campaign, they investigated 35 crashes, one involving a fatality. Operation Southern Slowdown may be in the rearview mirror for this year, but the sheriff's office tells us their traffic enforcement unit conducts numerous enforcement campaigns throughout the year, such as Operation Crash, the Click It or Ticket campaign, and increased enforcement measures during holidays. Sheriff Staley has this reminder.
7: Let's all be patient and follow the law so you're not pulled over in the next operation.
9: From the WNZF Newsroom, I'm Liz Ryan.
11: We know that people are going to make bad choices, but if we can help one person make one better choice, then we're saving the lives. That's our mission.
8: The only Safe Haven baby box on Florida's East Coast was on display last week as Florida Lieutenant Governor Jay Collins visited Fire Station 25 in Palm Coast to learn how the anonymous surrender system could help save newborn lives. Erica Fox reports.
12: That was Palm Coast Fire Chief Kyle Berryhill, who says the Safe Haven Baby Box gives parents in crisis one more opportunity to make a life-saving decision. During his visit to Flagler County last week, Lieutenant Governor Jay Collins toured Fire Station 25 and learned how the anonymous surrender system works.
13: Appreciate y'all taking that stand off. Good things happen when we partner with the community. Thank you guys for what you do.
12: The Baby Box was funded through a partnership between the Palm Coast Fire Department, the Knights of Columbus, Flagler Palm Coast Kiwanis, and other community supporters. Bryant Persick with the Knights of Columbus demonstrated how the system works.
14: The box has got a door on the outside. The mother would open up and that triggers a silent alarm and lets it flip the baby in the bassinet. And then the door locks. The mother can't open it back up. The responder would take it to the nearest hospital, be checked out, and then Child Services gets involved.
12: Collins says partnerships like this make the project possible.
13: The public-private partnership side of this really is the coolest part about all this. This has been a discussion a few times at the government level, at the Senate level especially. That's heartbreaking. You know? It really is.
12: The Safe Haven Baby Box is located outside Fire Station 25 on Belterre Parkway. Officials say it provides a completely anonymous option for parents in crisis while ensuring newborns receive immediate care. If you or someone you know needs help, the Safe Haven Baby Box Crisis Hotline is available 24 hours a day at 1-866-99-BABY-1. In other news, Flagler Beach is proposing a budget that's nearly $15 million lower than last year's. City leaders say the decrease reflects the completion of major infrastructure projects, not cuts to city services. Coming up on our next newscast, we'll take a closer look at the proposed budget and what it means for taxpayers. From the WNZF Newsroom, I'm Erica Fogg.
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15: Music makes us smarter, and art makes us smarter. It uses the left and the right side of the brain simultaneously. I think it translates to the core learning side. It really does help us.
8: Flagler School's changing its tune, hiring Craig Uppercue as its new director of the Fitzgerald Performing Arts Center and K-12 Visual and Performing Arts. One of his primary goals is supporting Flagler's arts teachers through stronger curriculum planning, collaboration, and professional development.
15: We've never had a music or art supervisor here in Flagler Schools before. We've had just tremendous teacher leaders, and that's something I've already noticed. They've really carried forward the charge.
8: Superintendent LaShaka Moore says Uppercue's hiring shows a purposeful commitment on the district's behalf.
16: We've brought in Craig to ensure that we're very intentional about having arts in our schools. Right now, when we have budget cuts happening all across the state, it's one of the first places that people cut.
8: Uppercue recently joined Flagler Schools after serving as music supervisor for Volusia County Schools. And now you're up to date on Flagler's Morning News. I'm Peter Killeen.
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18: Preseason practice begins today for high school football. Friday, we spoke to FPC defensive coordinator Charlie Washington. The Matanzas Pirates have a new play caller on defense. He, too, is a familiar face. Devin Matthews is a Matanzas alum and returned to the school after graduating from Wofford College. In his third year on staff, he discussed taking charge of an entire unit.
19: It's been a smooth transition. I think the coaches that we have on staff have made it easy on myself, and the players as well responded really well to everything I have to give to them.
18: His playing experience is paying dividends now that he's a coach.
19: Being able to play college ball and recent college ball, you learn a lot about the game and how it's changed, and like just modern defense, modern offense, and those little intricate details just from being a recent player. So it's helped me tremendously, continue to learn ever since.
18: As the Potato Bowl draws near, we'll get to know some of the county's gridiron stars in 2026. Today we start in the trenches. Matanzas senior Logan Walker will anchor the Pirates' offensive line as the team's starting center.
20: I'm just looking forward to getting after it with the guys and just competing at week after week and just getting better as a team. Honestly, just building this chemistry and just taking it and seeing where it goes and making the best out of it.
18: Logan snapped to his brother Cole last year, who set multiple Pirate records. This year, the Pirates will have a new signal caller.
20: I mean, it'll be a little different, but I've been getting some good chemistry with quarterbacks, so I think we'll be all right.
18: Walker spent the offseason focused on growth.
20: I think just getting off the ball, getting to the next level quick, and just mess speed and like IQ and stuff like that.
18: FPC lineman Makai Jones loves imposing his will on opponents.
21: The aggression, being able to get your anger out, just hit somebody and strive as far as you can.
18: He's been grinding all summer.
21: My athletic ability, you know, getting stronger, faster, and a lot of mental.
18: His goal for his senior year is simple.
21: No sacks for me and the whole offensive line, no sacks given.
18: To help Makai with his goal, fellow lineman Will Hawley has been getting stronger.
2: I think I've gotten way faster and that my bench is going up, all my weight stats are going up.
18: During the offseason, the Bulldogs have been rotating quarterbacks. Hawley has been able to adapt.
2: I have to make adjustments for whenever, and that's okay.
18: WNZF kicks off the season with the Potato Bowl broadcast August 21st and continues with 10 regular season games each Friday. Fall tryouts begin today in the following high school sports: volleyball, golf, bowling, swimming, and cross country. The Palm Coast Big Buoys concluded the regular season 12-10, tied with the Cocoa Tailgaters for second place. The St. Augustine Sardines finished first, and the New Smyrna Gnarlies finished fourth. The Indian Trail Sports Complex is hosting the Orange State League playoffs. New Smyrna and St. Augustine play in the first semifinal at 4:30 today, while the Big Buoys host Cocoa at 7. The winners will play in the OSL Championship game tomorrow at 7. WNZF is your home for local sports. 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
10: This is Florida News Now.
22: A teenager's dead after a police chase in Pasco County. The Highway Patrol says the chase started Sunday morning on State Road 54. The 15-year-old boy didn't pull over, took off, and was allegedly driving more than 100 miles per hour and crashed into a tree. A Tallahassee judge is set to rule today on whether one of the Republican candidates for governor can stay on the ballot.
23: Lieutenant Governor Jay Collins claims in a lawsuit against the Secretary of State that James Fishback hasn't been a Florida resident for the required 7 years. Fishback admitted voting in Washington, D.C. in 2020 during a hearing last week.
24: On November 3rd, on Election Day, I inadvertently registered and voted in that election.
23: Collins' lawyers also produced a mortgage document in which Fishback declared D.C. residency. Fishback says he was just signing stuff. Judge David Frank says he'll have an order ready by 5 this afternoon. I'm Gordon Bird.
22: Lots of finger-pointing after Tampa City Council takes a planned August vote on the Rays ballpark and development deal off the table. Councilmember Bill Carlson tells News Channel 8 he blames the mayor.
25: They like to play dirty politics and stir up chaos and then blame City Council and everybody else. And the reality is that if she had allowed the Rays to negotiate directly with City Council, the deal would have been done by now.
22: Meanwhile, Hillsborough County officials have been looking for ways to cut the city out of the agreement with the Rays. Florida senators willing to skip recess. Republicans Rick Scott and Ashley Moody want the Senate to keep working to pass the Save America Act. A Georgia man's hurt after he was bitten by a shark in Volusia County. It happened in Daytona Beach Shores. Safety Patrol says he was standing in waist-deep water when he was bitten by a four-footer on the ankle. With Florida's News, I'm Chris Trankman.
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1: From ABC News, I'm Sherry Preston, running from gunshots in Seattle.
2: They were stepping over people. There was a lot of food on the floor, and there were people on the floor. There were kids, strollers.
1: Roberto Ramirez, one of thousands at a food festival under Seattle's Space Needle, when two men, it's believed, began shooting at one another. Three people were killed, four hurt, including a two-year-old. Seattle Mayor Katie Wilson.
3: We're coming off of a week in Seattle where we've had three major incidents of gun violence in just a few days. We have a lot of work to do as a city and as a country. Make this better.
1: Police arresting one person, still searching for others. Violence in Germany over the weekend at a pride parade in Berlin. ABC's Britt Klenet is there.
4: Police say that just before 10 p.m. on Saturday, the attacker drove a white van through what's known as Tiergarten Park. That's right alongside the pride parade route, and it slammed into a crowd before hitting a tree. Now, the driver then got out, according to authorities. He was armed with a machete. He began slashing at bystanders before fleeing.
1: That man, a 21-year-old, shot and killed by police in a Paris suburb overnight. Israeli Prime Minister Benjamin Netanyahu travels to the White House this week for talks with President Trump about the Middle East.
5: In the Red Sea, global shipping traffic is slowing after Iran-backed Houthi rebels claimed attacks on Saudi oil facilities and tankers. Still, oil prices were down overnight thanks to that pause in attacks between the U.S. and Iran. Drivers here at home looking for relief, with gas prices in the last week rising an average of 12 cents to $4.11 per gallon.
1: ABC's Karen Waugh in Washington. Wildfires in France and Spain leading to hundreds of thousands of evacuations and emergency meetings among government leaders. A part of France famous for Bordeaux wine now dealing with a blaze more than four times the size of Paris. Firefighters say conditions there are among the worst they've ever seen. You're listening to ABC News.
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1: One child apparently shared a mushroom-laced chocolate bar with fellow campers at a day camp in New Jersey this week. Several of the campers had to be taken to the hospital. They are all fine, but some parents are critical that the camp reopened the next day, even as the investigation is underway. Pope Leo at the Vatican.
7: Seguo con apprensione.
1: Offering a prayer for peace in the Middle East and pleading for a stop to military action in the region, especially, he said, in the West Bank and Gaza. Democrats in Maine finding a new Senate candidate after Graham Plattner resigned amid multiple sexual misconduct allegations. The new name is Troy Jackson, and he is a fifth-generation logger. The question is, will that be enough to help the Democrats unseat longtime Senator Susan Collins?
8: Troy Jackson lacks what some Republicans are saying, Riz, the Riz factor that Graham Plattner undoubtedly has. Now, Susan Collins doesn't either. That's not what she's known for. She's really known as much more of a workhorse than a show horse. But it'll be interesting because one thing Collins has been able to do is survive. She's been winning for decades in Maine, right, even as the state has trended more Democratic, and she hasn't done it in a flashy way. So this is an intriguing matchup, and it can't be more critical for Democrats.
1: ABC Washington Bureau Chief Rick Klein on our daily podcast Start Here. Attorneys for influencers Andrew and Tristan Tate will meet with federal prosecutors in Miami today as their lawyers continue fighting for the brothers' extradition on rape and sex trafficking charges in the UK. Sherry Preston, ABC News.
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12: 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We have some activity west of Daytona Beach on Interstate 4, the eastbound lanes, right there as you approach I-95. The accident is moved off to the right shoulder, but there is some emergency activity there. You should be able to get through there. You may want to be prepared to merge over to the far left if you can. I'm Jared Cirillo.
13: 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Partly sunny with isolated showers or storms, 89 to 93 this afternoon. A few clouds, mid-70s tonight. Sunshine, spotty afternoon showers and storms, lower 90s tomorrow. And partly sunny with a risk of showers or thunderstorms, mid-90s on Wednesday. I'm Precision Weather Meteorologist Ross Merle on WNZF.
14: Deputies conducted 431 traffic stops for speeding and other violations.
15: Good morning, Flagler County. I'm Peter Colleen. You're listening to Flagler's Morning News. The results are in from a major crackdown on speeding. Liz Ryan has more.
16: If you thought you saw an increased police presence, more patrols, more drivers pulled over onto the side of the road for speeding, it wasn't your imagination. Sheriff Rick Staley explains what you saw.
14: Deputies participated in Operation Southern Slowdown, a multi-state traffic enforcement operation to make our roadways safer.
16: During those 431 traffic stops the week of July 13th through 18th, Flagler County deputies issued 115 traffic citations and gave 347 warnings. They also made 9 traffic-related arrests, including 2 for DUI. And during the campaign, they investigated 35 crashes, one involving a fatality. Operation Southern Slowdown may be in the rearview mirror for this year, but the sheriff's office tells us their traffic enforcement unit conducts numerous enforcement campaigns throughout the year, such as Operation Crash, the Click It or Ticket campaign, and increased enforcement measures during holidays. Sheriff Staley has this reminder.
14: Let's all be patient and follow the law so you're not pulled over in the next operation.
16: From the WNZF Newsroom, I'm Liz Ryan.
17: We know that people are going to make bad choices, but if we can help one person make one better choice, then we're saving the lives. That's our mission.
15: The only Safe Haven baby box on Florida's East Coast was on display last week as Florida Lieutenant Governor Jay Collins visited Fire Station 25 in Palm Coast to learn how the anonymous surrender system could help save newborn lives. Erica Fox reports.
18: That was Palm Coast Fire Chief Kyle Berryhill, who says the Safe Haven Baby Box gives parents in crisis one more opportunity to make a life-saving decision. During his visit to Flagler County last week, Lieutenant Governor Jay Collins toured Fire Station 25 and learned how the anonymous surrender system works.
19: Appreciate y'all taking that stand off. Good things happen when we partner with the community. Thank you guys for what you do.
18: The Baby Box was funded through a partnership between the Palm Coast Fire Department, the Knights of Columbus, Flagler Palm Coast Kiwanis, and other community supporters. Bryant Persick with the Knights of Columbus demonstrated how the system works.
20: The box has got a door on the outside. The mother would open up and that triggers a silent alarm and lets it flip the baby in the bassinet. And then the door locks. The mother can't open it back out. The responder would take it to the nearest hospital, be checked out, and then Child Services gets the help.
18: Collins says partnerships like this make the project possible.
19: The public-private partnership side of this really is the coolest part about all this. This has been a discussion a few times at the governor level, at the Senate level especially. That's heartbreaking. You know? It really is.
18: The Safe Haven Baby Box is located outside Fire Station 25 on Belterre Parkway. Officials say it provides a completely anonymous option for parents in crisis while ensuring newborns receive immediate care. If you or someone you know needs help, the Safe Haven Baby Box Crisis Hotline is available 24 hours a day at 1-866-99-BABY-1. In other news, Flagler Beach is proposing a budget that's nearly $15 million lower than last year's. City leaders say the decrease reflects the completion
10: suspension of major infrastructure projects, not cuts to city services. Coming up on our next newscast, we'll take a closer look at the proposed budget and what it means for taxpayers. From the WNZF Newsroom, I'm Erica Fogg.
15: This local news is a service of Flagler County's Toyota dealer, Beaver Toyota in St. Augustine, conveniently located right off I-95 at exit 311.
21: Music makes us smarter, and art makes us smarter. It uses the left and the right side of the brain simultaneously. I think it translates to the core learning side. It really does help us.
15: Flagler School's changing its tune, hiring Craig Uppercue as its new director of the Fitzgerald Performing Arts Center and K-12 Visual and Performing Arts. One of his primary goals is supporting Flagler's arts teachers through stronger curriculum planning, collaboration, and professional development.
21: We've never had a music or art supervisor here in Flagler schools before. We've had just tremendous teacher leaders, and that's something I've already noticed. They've really carried forward the charge.
15: Superintendent LaShaka Moore says Uppercue's hiring shows a purposeful commitment on the district's behalf.
22: We've brought in Craig to ensure that we're very intentional about having arts in our schools. Right now, when we have budget cuts happening all across the state, it's one of the first places that people cut.
15: Uppercue recently joined Flagler Schools after serving as music supervisor for Volusia County Schools. And now you're up to date on Flagler's Morning News. I'm Peter Killeen.
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23: Preseason practice begins today for high school football. Friday, we spoke to FPC defensive coordinator Charlie Washington. The Matanzas Pirates have a new play caller on defense. He, too, is a familiar face. Devin Matthews is a Matanzas alum and returned to the school after graduating from Wofford College. In his third year on staff, he discussed taking charge of an entire unit.
24: It's been a smooth transition. I think the coaches that we have on staff have made it easy on myself, and the players as well responded really well to everything I have to give to them.
23: His playing experience is paying dividends now that he's a coach.
24: Being able to play college ball and recent college ball, you learn a lot about the game and how it's changed, and like just modern defense, modern offense, and those little intricate details just from being a recent player. So it's helped me tremendously, continue to learn ever since.
23: As the Potato Bowl draws near, we'll get to know some of the county's gridiron stars in 2026. Today we start in the trenches. Matanzas senior Logan Walker will anchor the Pirates' offensive line as the team's starting center.
25: I'm just looking forward to getting after it with the guys and just competing week after week and just getting better as a team. Honestly, just building this chemistry and just taking it and seeing where it goes and making the best out of it.
23: Logan snapped to his brother Cole last year, who set multiple Pirate records. This year, the Pirates will have a new signal caller.
25: I mean, it'll be a little different, but I've been getting some good chemistry with quarterbacks, so I think we'll be all right.
23: Walker spent the offseason focused on growth.
25: I think just getting off the ball, getting to the next level quick, and just my speed and like IQ and stuff like that.
23: FPC lineman Makai Jones loves imposing his will on opponents.
26: The aggression, being able to get your anger out, just hit somebody and strive as far as you can.
23: He's been grinding all summer.
26: My athletic ability, you know, getting stronger, faster, and a lot of mental.
23: His goal for his senior year is simple.
26: No sack for me and the whole offensive line, no sack given.
23: To help Makai with his goal, fellow lineman Will Hawley has been getting stronger.
27: I think I've gotten way faster and that my bench is going up, all my weight stats are going up.
23: During the offseason, the Bulldogs have been rotating quarterbacks. Hawley has been able to adapt.
27: I have to make adjustments for whenever, and that's okay.
23: WNZF kicks off the season with the Potato Bowl broadcast August 21st and continues with 10 regular season games each Friday. Fall tryouts begin today in the following high school sports: volleyball, golf, bowling, swimming, and cross country. The Palm Coast Big Buoys concluded the regular season 12-10, tied with the Cocoa Tailgaters for second place. The St. Augustine Sardines finished first, and the New Smyrna Gnarlies finished fourth. The Indian Trail Sports Complex is hosting the Orange State League playoffs. New Smyrna and St. Augustine play in the first semifinal at 4:30 today, while the Big Buoys host Cocoa at 7. The winners will play in the OSL Championship game tomorrow at 7. WNTF is your home for local sports. With updates from the Sports Desk Mondays and Fridays, I'm Mike Licio.
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1: A Tallahassee judge set to rule today on whether one of the Republican candidates for governor can stay on the ballot.
29: Lieutenant Governor Jay Collins claims in a lawsuit against the Secretary of State that James Fishback hasn't been a Florida resident for the required 7 years. Fishback admitted voting in Washington, D.C. in 2020 during a hearing last week.
30: On November 3rd, on Election Day, I inadvertently registered and voted
2: in that election.
29: Collins' lawyers also produced a mortgage document in which Fishback declared D.C. residency. Fishback says he was just signing stuff. Judge David Frank says he'll have an order ready by 5 this afternoon. I'm Gordon Bird.
3: The Tampa City Council will not vote in August on the Rays ballpark and development deal, declining to send land use plans for Hillsborough College to Tallahassee. Tampa Mayor Jane Castor accusing the City Council of trying to sabotage the deal before it's finished. And Council Member Bill Carlson tells News Channel 8 he blames the mayor.
4: They like to play dirty politics and stir up chaos and then blame City Council and everybody else. If she had allowed the Rays to negotiate directly with City Council, the deal would have been done by now.
3: Meanwhile, Hillsborough County officials have been looking for ways to cut the city out of the agreement with the Rays. Measles cases surging in the U.S. and Florida.
5: A Johns Hopkins University tracker for health data found there were nearly 2,300 confirmed cases nationwide as of July 22nd, passing the total recorded in 2025. Federal health officials say concentrated outbreaks have worsened in some areas of Pennsylvania, South Carolina, Florida, Virginia, and Arizona. Most cases involve children and young adults between the ages of 5 and 19. I'm Mark Mayfield.
3: A theater in Orange County celebrating what it calls a transformational gift. The Winter Park Playhouse recently receiving $500,000, its largest private donation in history. With Florida's News, I'm Karen Curtis.
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1: From ABC News, I'm Sherry Preston, running from gunshots in Seattle.
17: They were stepping over people. There was a lot of food on the floor, and there were people on the floor. There were kids, strollers.
1: Roberto Ramirez, one of thousands at a food festival under Seattle's Space Needle, when two men, it's believed, began shooting at one another. Three people were killed, four hurt, including a two-year-old. Seattle Mayor Katie Wilson.
18: We're coming off of a week in Seattle where we've had three major incidents of gun violence in just a few days. We have a lot of work to do as a city and as a country make this better.
1: Police arresting one person, still searching for others. Violence in Germany over the weekend at a pride parade in Berlin. ABC's Britt Clement is there.
19: Police say that just before 10 p.m. on Saturday, the attacker drove a white van through what's known as Tiergarten Park. That's right alongside the pride parade route, and it slammed into a crowd before hitting a tree. Now, the driver then got out, according to authorities. He was armed with a machete. He began slashing at bystanders before fleeing.
1: That man, a 21-year-old, shot and killed by police in a Paris suburb overnight. Israeli Prime Minister Benjamin Netanyahu travels to the White House this week for talks with President Trump about the Middle East.
20: In the Red Sea, global shipping traffic is slowing after Iran-backed Houthi rebels claimed attacks on Saudi oil facilities and tankers. Still, oil prices were down overnight thanks to that pause in attacks between the U.S. and Iran. Drivers here at home looking for relief, with gas prices in the last week rising an average of 12 cents to $4.11 per gallon.
1: ABC's Karen Waugh in Washington. Wildfires in France and Spain leading to hundreds of thousands of evacuations and emergency meetings among government leaders. A part of France famous for Bordeaux wine now dealing with a blaze more than four times the size of Paris. Firefighters say conditions there are among the worst they've ever seen. You're listening to ABC News.
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22: 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Accident-free so far this morning. Traffic volume pretty light. You have some malfunctioning traffic lights in Volusia County, Ormond Beach area, Silver Springs Boulevard, and Ridgewood Avenue near Brooks Road in Ridgewood. So be aware of that situation. Traffic volume pretty light, so I'm not seeing any major problems. Just remember to treat that as an all-way stop. I'm Jared Cirillo.
3: 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Partly sunny with isolated showers or thunderstorms, 89 to 93 this afternoon. A few clouds, mid-70s tonight. Spotty showers and storms, lower 90s tomorrow. Showers, mid-90s Wednesday. I'm Precision Weather Meteorologist Russ Murley on WNZF.
4: Deputies conducted 431 traffic stops for speeding and other violations.
5: Good morning, Flagler County. I'm Peter Colleen. You're listening to Flagler's Morning News. The results are in from a major crackdown on speeding. Liz Ryan has more.
6: If you thought you saw an increased police presence, more patrols, more drivers pulled over onto the side of the road for speeding, it wasn't your imagination. Sheriff Rick Staley explains what you saw.
4: Deputies participated in Operation Southern Slowdown, a multi-state traffic enforcement operation to make our roadways safer.
6: During those 431 traffic stops the week of July 13th through 18th, Flagler County deputies issued 115 traffic citations and gave 347 warnings. They also made 9 traffic-related arrests, including 2 for DUI. And during the campaign, they investigated 35 crashes, one involving a fatality. Operation Southern Slowdown may be in the rearview mirror for this year, but the sheriff's office tells us their traffic enforcement unit conducts numerous enforcement campaigns throughout the year, such as Operation Crash, the Click It or Ticket campaign, and increased enforcement measures during holidays. Sheriff Staley has this reminder.
4: Let's all be patient and follow the law so you're not pulled over and

0: appreciate y'all taking that stand on. Good things happen when we partner with the community. Thank you guys for what you do.
1: The Baby Box was funded through a partnership between the Palm Coast Fire Department, the Knights of Columbus, Flagler Palm Coast Kiwanis, and other community supporters. Bryant Persick with the Knights of Columbus demonstrated how the system works.
2: The box has got a door on the outside. The mother would open up and that triggers a silent alarm and lets it flip the baby in the basset out. And then the door locks. The mother can't open it back out. The responder would take it to the nearest hospital, be checked out, and then child services gets the help.
1: Collins says partnerships like this make the project possible.
0: The public-private partnership side of this really is the coolest part about all this. This has been a discussion a few times at the governor level, at the Senate level especially. That's heartbreaking. You know? It really is.
1: The Safe Haven Baby Box is located outside Fire Station 25 on Belterre Parkway. Officials say it provides a completely anonymous option for parents in crisis while ensuring newborns receive immediate care. If you or someone you know needs help, the Safe Haven Baby Box Crisis Hotline is available 24 hours a day at 1-866-99-BABY-1. In other news, Flagler Beach is proposing a budget that's nearly $15 million lower than last year's. City leaders say the decrease reflects the completion of major infrastructure projects, not cuts to city services. Coming up on our next newscast, we'll take a closer look at the proposed budget and what it means for taxpayers. From the WNZF Newsroom, I'm Erica Fogg.
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4: Music makes us smarter, and art makes us smarter. It uses the left and the right side of the brain simultaneously. I think it translates to the core learning side. It really does help us.
3: Flagler School's changing its tune, hiring Craig Uppercue as its new director of the Fitzgerald Performing Arts Center and K-12 Visual and Performing Arts. One of his primary goals is supporting Flagler's arts teachers through stronger curriculum planning, collaboration, and professional development.
4: We've never had a music or art supervisor here in Flagler Schools before. We've had just tremendous teacher leaders, and that's something I've already noticed. They've really carried forward the charge.
3: Superintendent LaShaka Moore says Uppercue's hiring shows a purposeful commitment on the district's behalf.
5: We've brought in Craig to ensure that we're very intentional about having arts in our schools. Right now, when we have budget cuts happening all across the state, it's one of the first places that people cut.
3: Uppercue recently joined Flagler Schools after serving as music supervisor for Volusia County Schools. And now you're up to date on Flagler's Morning News. I'm Peter Killeen.
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7: Preseason practice begins today for high school football. Friday, we spoke to FPC defensive coordinator Charlie Washington. The Matanzas Pirates have a new play caller on defense. He, too, is a familiar face. Devin Matthews is a Matanzas alum and returned to the school after graduating from Wofford College. In his third year on staff, he discussed taking charge of an entire unit.
8: It's been a smooth transition. I think the coaches that we have on staff have made it easy on myself, and the players as well responded really well to everything I have to give to them.
7: His playing experience is paying dividends now that he's a coach.
8: Being able to play college ball and recent college ball, you learn a lot about the game and how it's changed and like just modern defense, modern offense, and those little intricate details just from being a recent player. So it's helped me tremendously, continue to learn ever since.
7: As the Potato Bowl draws near, we'll get to know some of the county's gridiron stars in 2026. Today we start in the trenches. Matanzas senior Logan Walker will anchor the Pirates' offensive line as the team's starting center.
9: I'm just looking forward to getting after it with the guys and just competing at week after week and just getting better as a team. Honestly, just building this chemistry and just taking it and seeing where it goes and making the best out of it.
7: Logan snapped to his brother Cole last year, who set multiple Pirate records. This year, the Pirates will have a new signal caller.
9: I mean, it'll be a little different, but I've been getting some good chemistry with quarterbacks, so I think we'll be all right.
7: Walker spent the offseason focused on growth.
9: I think just getting off the ball, getting to the next level quick, and just mess speed and like IQ and stuff like that.
7: FPC lineman Makai Jones loves imposing his will on opponents.
10: The aggression, being able to get your anger out, just hit somebody and strive as far as you can.
7: He's been grinding all summer.
10: My athletic ability, you know, getting stronger, faster, and a lot of mental.
7: His goal for his senior year is simple.
10: No sacks for me and the whole offensive line, no sacks given.
7: To help Makai with his goal, fellow lineman Will Hawley has been getting stronger.
11: I think I've gotten way faster and that my bench is going up, all my weight stats are going up.
7: During the offseason, the Bulldogs have been rotating quarterbacks. Hawley has been able to adapt.
11: I have to make adjustments for whenever, and that's okay.
7: WNZ

0: UCF kicks off the season with the Potato Bowl broadcast August 21st and continues with 10 regular season games each Friday. Fall tryouts begin today in the following high school sports: volleyball, golf, bowling, swimming, and cross country. The Palm Coast Big Buoys concluded the regular season 12-10, tied with the Cocoa Tailgaters for second place. The St. Augustine Sardines finished first, and the New Smyrna Gnarlies finished fourth. The Indian Trail Sports Complex is hosting the Orange State League playoffs. New Smyrna and St. Augustine play in the first semifinal at 4:30 today, while the Big Buoys host Cocoa at 7. The winners will play in the OSL Championship game tomorrow at 7. WNTF is your home for local sports. 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
2: A Tallahassee judge set to rule today on whether one of the Republican candidates for governor can stay on the ballot.
3: Lieutenant Governor Jay Collins claims in a lawsuit against the Secretary of State that James Fishback hasn't been a Florida resident for the required 7 years. Fishback admitted voting in Washington, D.C. in 2020 during a hearing last week.
4: On November 3rd, on Election Day, I inadvertently registered and voted in that election.
3: Collins' lawyers also produced a mortgage document in which Fishback declared D.C. residency. Fishback says he was just signing stuff. Judge David Frank says he'll have an order ready by 5 this afternoon. I'm Gordon Bird.
2: The Tampa City Council will not vote in August on the Rays ballpark and development deal, declining to send land use plans for Hillsborough College to Tallahassee. Tampa Mayor Jane Castor accusing the City Council of trying to sabotage the deal before it's finished. And Council Member Bill Carlson tells News Channel 8, he blames the mayor.
5: They like to play dirty politics and stir up chaos and then blame City Council and everybody else. If she had allowed the Rays to negotiate directly with City Council, the deal would have been done by now.
2: Meanwhile, Hillsborough County officials have been looking for ways to cut the city out of the agreement with the Rays. Measles cases surging in the U.S. and Florida.
6: A Johns Hopkins University tracker for health data found there were nearly 2,300 confirmed cases nationwide as of July 22nd, passing the total recorded in 2025. Federal health officials say concentrated outbreaks have worsened in some areas of Pennsylvania, South Carolina, Florida, Virginia, and Arizona. Most cases involve children and young adults between the ages of 5 and 19. I'm Mark Mayfield.
2: A theater in Orange County celebrating what it calls a transformational gift. The Winter Park Playhouse recently receiving $500,000, its largest private donation in history. With Florida's News, I'm Karen Curtis.
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21: From ABC News, I'm Sherry Preston, running from gunshots in Seattle.
22: They were stepping over people. There was a lot of food on the floor, and there were people on the floor. There were kids, strollers.
21: Roberto Ramirez, one of thousands at a food festival under Seattle's Space Needle, when two men, it's believed, began shooting at one another. Three people were killed, four hurt, including a two-year-old. Seattle Mayor Katie Wilson.
23: We're coming off of a week in Seattle where we've had three major incidents of gun violence in just a few days. We have a lot of work to do as a city and as a country. Make this better.
21: Police arresting one person, still searching for others. Violence in Germany over the weekend at a pride parade in Berlin. ABC's Britt Clenett is there.
24: Police say that just before 10 p.m. on Saturday, the attacker drove a white van through what's known as Tiergarten Park. That's right alongside the pride parade route, and it slammed into a crowd before hitting a tree. Now, the driver then got out, according to authorities. He was armed with a machete. He began slashing at bystanders before fleeing.
21: That man, a 21-year-old, shot and killed by police in a Paris suburb overnight. Israeli Prime Minister Benjamin Netanyahu travels to the White House this week for talks with President Trump about the Middle East.
25: In the Red Sea, global shipping traffic is slowing after Iran-backed Houthi rebels claimed attacks on Saudi oil facilities and tankers. Still, oil prices were down overnight thanks to that pause in attacks between the U.S. and Iran. Drivers here at home looking for relief, with gas prices in the last week rising an average of 12 cents to $4.11 per gallon.
21: ABC's Karen Waugh in Washington. Wildfires in France and Spain leading to hundreds of thousands of evacuations and emergency meetings among government leaders. A part of France famous for Bordeaux wine now dealing with a blaze more than four times the size of Paris. Firefighters say conditions there are among the worst they've ever seen. You're listening to ABC News.
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1: 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We have some activity west of Daytona Beach on Interstate 4, the eastbound lanes, right there as you approach I-95. The accident is moved off to the right shoulder, but there is some emergency activity there. You should be able to get through there. You may want to be prepared to merge over to the far left if you can. I'm Jared Cirillo.
3: 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Partly sunny with isolated showers or storms, 89 to 93 this afternoon. A few clouds, mid-70s tonight. Sunshine, spotty afternoon showers and storms, lower 90s tomorrow. And partly sunny with a risk of showers or thunderstorms, mid-90s on Wednesday. I'm Precision Weather Meteorologist Ross Murley on WNZF.
4: Deputies conducted 431 traffic stops for speeding and other violations.
5: Good morning, Flagler County. I'm Peter Colleen. You're listening to Flagler's Morning News. The results are in from a major crackdown on speeding. Liz Ryan has more.
6: If you thought you saw an increased police presence, more patrols, more drivers pulled over onto the side of the road for speeding, it wasn't your imagination. Sheriff Rick Staley explains what you saw.
4: Deputies participated in Operation Southern Slowdown, a multi-state traffic enforcement operation to make our roadways safer.
6: During those 431 traffic stops the week of July 13th through 18th, Flagler County deputies issued 115 traffic citations and gave 347 warnings. They also made 9 traffic-related arrests, including 2 for DUI. And during the campaign, they investigated 35 crashes, one involving a fatality. Operation Southern Slowdown may be in the rearview mirror for this year, but the sheriff's office tells us their traffic enforcement unit conducts numerous enforcement campaigns throughout the year, such as Operation Crash, the Click It or Ticket campaign, and increased enforcement measures during holidays. Sheriff Staley has this reminder.
4: Let's all be patient and follow the law so you're not pulled over in the next operation.
6: From the WNZF Newsroom, I'm Liz Ryan.
26: We know that people are going to make bad choices, but if we can help one person make one better choice, then we're saving the lives. That's our mission.
5: The only Safe Haven baby box on Florida's East Coast was on display last week as Florida Lieutenant Governor Jay Collins visited Fire Station 25 in Palm Coast to learn how the anonymous surrender system could help save newborn lives. Erica Fox reports.
27: That was Palm Coast Fire Chief Kyle Berryhill, who says the Safe Haven Baby Box gives parents in crisis one more opportunity to make a life-saving decision. During his visit to Flagler County last week, Lieutenant Governor Jay Collins toured Fire Station 25 and learned how the anonymous surrender system works.
28: Appreciate y'all taking that stand off. Good things happen when we partner with the community. Thank you guys for what you do.
27: The Baby Box was funded through a partnership between the Palm Coast Fire Department, the Knights of Columbus, Flagler Palm Coast Kiwanis, and other community supporters. Bryant Persick with the Knights of Columbus demonstrated how the system works.
29: The box has got a door on the outside. The mother would open up and that triggers a silent alarm and lets it flip the baby in the basset out. And then the door locks. The mother can't open it back out. The responder would take it to the nearest hospital, be checked out, and then child services gets involved.
27: Collins says partnerships like this make the project possible.
28: The public-private partnership side of this really is the coolest part about all this. This has been a discussion a few times at the governor level, at the Senate level especially. That's heartbreaking. It really is.
27: The Safe Haven Baby Box is located outside Fire Station 25 on Belterre Parkway. Officials say it provides a completely anonymous option for parents in crisis while ensuring newborns receive immediate care. If you or someone you know needs help, the Safe Haven Baby Box Crisis Hotline is available 24 hours a day at 1-866-99-BABY-1. In other news, Flagler Beach is proposing a budget that's nearly $15 million lower than last year's. City leaders say the decrease reflects the completion of major infrastructure projects, not cuts to city services. Coming up on our next newscast, we'll take a closer look at the proposed budget and what it means for taxpayers. From the WNZF Newsroom, I'm Erica Fogg.
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7: We've never had a music or art supervisor here in Flagler Schools before. We've had just tremendous teacher leaders, and that's something I've already noticed. They've really carried forward the charge.
2: Superintendent LaShaka Moore says Uppercue's hiring shows a purposeful commitment on the district's behalf.
8: We've brought in Craig to ensure that we're very intentional about having arts in our schools. Right now, when we have budget cuts happening all across the state, It's one of the first places that people cut.
2: Uppercue recently joined Flagler Schools after serving as music supervisor for Volusia County Schools. And now you're up to date on Flagler's Morning News. I'm Peter Colleen.
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10: Preseason practice begins today for high school football. Friday, we spoke to FPC defensive coordinator Charlie Washington. The Matanzas Pirates have a new play caller on defense. He, too, is a familiar face. Devin Matthews is a Matanzas alum and returned to the school after graduating from Wofford College. In his third year on staff, he discussed taking charge of an entire unit.
11: It's been a smooth transition. I think the coaches that we have on staff have made it easy on myself, and the players as well responded really well to everything I have to give to them.
10: His playing experience is paying dividends now that he's a coach.
11: Being able to play college ball and recent college ball, you learn a lot about the game and how it's changed, and like just modern defense, modern offense, and those little intricate details just from being a recent player. So it's helped me tremendously, continue to learn ever since.
10: As the Potato Bowl draws near, we'll get to know some of the county's gridiron stars in 2026. Today we start in the trenches. Matanzas senior Logan Walker will anchor the Pirates' offensive line as the team's starting center.
12: I'm just looking forward to getting after it with the guys and just competing week after week and just getting better as a team. Honestly, just building this chemistry and just taking it and seeing where it goes and making the best out of it.
10: Logan snapped to his brother Cole last year, who set multiple Pirate records. This year, the Pirates will have a new signal caller.
12: I mean, it'll be a little different, but I've been getting some good chemistry with quarterbacks, so I think we'll be all right.
10: Walker spent the offseason focused on growth.
12: I think just getting off the ball, getting to the next level quick, and just my speed and like IQ and stuff like that.
10: FPC lineman Makai Jones loves imposing his will on opponents.
13: The aggression, being able to get your anger out, just hit somebody and strive as far as you can.
10: He's been grinding all summer.
13: My athletic ability, you know, getting stronger, faster, and a lot of mental.
10: His goal for his senior year is simple.
13: No sacks for me and the whole offensive line, no sacks given.
10: To help Makai with his goal, fellow lineman Will Hawley has been getting stronger.
14: I think I've gotten way faster and that my bench is going up, all my weight stats are going up.
10: During the offseason, the Bulldogs have been rotating quarterbacks. Hawley has been able to adapt.
14: I have to make adjustments for whenever, and that's okay.
10: WNZF kicks off the season with the Potato Bowl broadcast August 21st and continues with 10 regular season games each Friday. Fall tryouts begin today in the following high school sports: volleyball, golf, bowling, swimming, and cross country. Palm Coast Big Buoys concluded the regular season 12-10, tied with the Cocoa Tailgaters for second place. The St. Augustine Sardines finished first, and the New Smyrna Gnarlies finished fourth. The Indian Trail Sports Complex is hosting the Orange State League playoffs. New Smyrna and St. Augustine play in the first semifinal at 4:30 today, while the Big Buoys host Cocoa at 7. The winners will play in the OSL Championship game tomorrow at 7. WNZF is your home for local sports. 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
15: This is Florida News Now.
16: A Tallahassee judge set to rule today on whether one of the Republican candidates for governor can stay on the ballot.
17: Lieutenant Governor Jay Collins claims in a lawsuit against the Secretary of State that James Fishback hasn't been a Florida resident for the required 7 years. Fishback admitted voting in Washington, D.C. in 2020 during a hearing last week.
18: On November 3rd, on Election Day, I inadvertently registered and voted in that election.
17: Collins' lawyers also produced a mortgage document in which Fishback declared D.C. residency. Fishback says he was just signing stuff. Judge David Frank says he'll have an order ready by 5 this afternoon. I'm Gordon Bird.
16: The Tampa City Council will not vote in August on the Rays ballpark and development deal, declining to send land use plans for Hillsborough College to Tallahassee. Tampa Mayor Jane Castor accusing the City Council of trying to sabotage the deal before it's finished. And Council Member Bill Carlson tells News Channel 8 he blames the mayor.
19: They like to play dirty politics and stir up chaos and then blame City Council and everybody else. If she had allowed the Rays to negotiate directly with City Council, the deal would have been done by now.
16: Meanwhile, Hillsborough County officials have been looking for ways to cut the city out of the agreement with the Rays. Measles cases surging in the U.S. and Florida.
20: A Johns Hopkins University tracker for health data found there were nearly 2,300 confirmed cases nationwide as of July 22nd, passing the total recorded in 2025. Federal health officials say concentrated outbreaks have worsened in some areas of Pennsylvania, South Carolina, Florida, Virginia, and Arizona. Most cases involve children and young adults between the ages of 5 and 19. I'm Mark Mayfield.
16: A theater in Orange County celebrating what it calls a transformational gift. The Winter Park Playhouse recently receiving $500,000, its largest private donation in history. With Florida's News, I'm Karen Curtis.
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1: From ABC News, I'm Sherry Preston. A food festival in the heart of Seattle ending in tragedy with the death of three people and the wounding of three more in a mass shooting. ABC's Alex Stone is near the Space Needle with details.
2: First responders rushing to the festival, attempting to revive two of the people who were shot. But both of those victims ultimately declared dead on scene. Four other people, including a two-year-old, were transported by firefighters to a local hospital after sustaining injuries. One of them later died. One suspect has been taken into custody. Police say another suspect is still on the loose.
1: A pause in the U.S.-Iran war, but a delicate one, as diplomatic efforts resume once again. ABC's Rachel Scott is in Washington.
3: Sources tell me today that President Trump is now holding off on a major escalation against Iran to give way for diplomacy to reopen the Strait of Hormuz. I'm told the president was prepared to launch a series of strikes on Friday, but decided to hold off. Sources also say officials discussed the impact a major attack could have on the U.S.'s depleting stock of air defense interceptors.
1: In parts of Central Europe, wildfires are burning out of control and authorities are going door to door telling people to get out. ABC's Marcus Moore is close to the French border in Spain.
4: Terrifying wildfires fueled by bone-dry conditions and high winds forcing some 300,000 people in Spain and France to flee their homes. Authorities calling the conditions in France's Gironde region, home to the country's famous Bordeaux wine, among the worst they have ever seen. Fire scorching an area four times the size of Paris.
1: At an emergency meeting of French government officials today, the country's interior minister did say that the largest fire has stopped growing. The suspect in this weekend's ramming and machete attack at a Pride festival in Berlin is dead. He was killed in a confrontation with German police in a suburb of the city. They think he had ties to Islamic State groups. You're listening to ABC News.
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1: Ancient Greece selling out in IMAX.
6: Theaters around the world are adding showtimes trying to meet demand for The Odyssey. Problem is, people want to see it in IMAX in its 70mm glory, but there are only 41 IMAX screens worldwide. Most of those theaters are sold out through September. In its second weekend in North American theaters, it took in another $87 million. The global total so far, an estimated $640 million. Now that is epic. Wayne Cabot, ABC News.
1: The first ever national midterm political convention is about 6 weeks away, and a non-traditional agenda is still being worked out. ABC's Jim Ryan has more from Texas.
7: The organizers of September's two-day event in Dallas acknowledge using the term convention loosely. There'll be no delegate voting or platform to discuss. Instead, Texas GOP Chair Dorinda Randall posted on X.
8: This is a rally and a fundraiser designed to bring Republicans together to help us win in November.
7: The speaker list has not been made public, although President Trump is expected to headline. It's a prelude to the actual 2028 Republican National Convention to be held in Houston. Jim Ryan, ABC News in Dallas-Fort Worth.
1: Putting food on the table is taking money out of our savings. A new survey says nearly one in five American adults are dipping into savings just to pay for groceries. And more than 5% are being forced to use payday advance loans to buy food. The Urban Institute, which conducted the survey, says food costs are up 32% in the last 5 years. Sherry Preston, ABC News.
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10: 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We've had several reports of trouble on I-4 this morning, west of I-95 to Moca Farms Road area. One report of a crash in the eastbound lanes. There's also the report of another crash on the westbound side as well. So watch out for activity both sides of I-4 west of I-95. I'm Jared Cirillo reporting.
11: 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Partly sunny with isolated showers or thunderstorms, 89 to 93 this afternoon. A few clouds, mid-70s tonight. Spotty showers and storms, lower 90s tomorrow. Showers, mid-90s Wednesday. I'm Precision Weather Meteorologist Russ Murley on WNZF.
12: Deputies conducted 431 traffic stops for speeding and other violations.
13: Good morning, Flagler County. I'm Peter Killeen. You're listening to Flagler's Morning News. The results are in from a major crackdown on speeding. Liz Ryan has more.
14: If you thought you saw an increased police presence, more patrols, more drivers pulled over onto the side of the road for speeding, it wasn't your imagination. Sheriff Rick Staley explains what you saw.
12: Deputies participated in Operation Southern Slowdown, a multi-state traffic enforcement operation to make our roadways safer.
14: During those 431 traffic stops the week of July 13th through 18th, Flagler County deputies issued 115 traffic citations and gave 347 warnings. They also made 9 traffic-related arrests, including 2 for DUI. And during the campaign, they investigated 35 crashes, one involving a fatality. Operation Southern Slowdown may be in the rearview mirror for this year, but the sheriff's office tells us their traffic enforcement unit conducts numerous enforcement campaigns throughout the year, such as Operation Crash, the Click It or Ticket campaign, and increased enforcement measures during holidays. Sheriff Staley has this reminder.
12: Let's all be patient and follow the law so you're not pulled over in the next operation.
14: From the WNZF Newsroom, I'm Liz Ryan.
15: We know that people are going to make bad choices, but if we can help one person make one better choice, then we're saving the lives. That's our mission.
13: The only Safe Haven baby box on Florida's East Coast was on display last week as Florida Lieutenant Governor Jay Collins visited Fire Station 25 in Palm Coast to learn how the anonymous surrender system could help save newborn lives. Erica Fox reports.
16: That was Palm Coast Fire Chief Kyle Berryhill, who says the Safe Haven Baby Box gives parents in crisis one more opportunity to make a life-saving decision. During his visit to Flagler County last week, Lieutenant Governor Jay Collins toured Fire Station 25 and learned how the anonymous surrender system works.
17: Appreciate y'all taking that standoff. Good things happen when we partner with the community. Thank you guys for what you do.
16: The Baby Box was funded through a partnership between the Palm Coast Fire Department, the Knights of Columbus, Flagler Palm Coast Kiwanis, and other community supporters. Bryant Persick with the Knights of Columbus demonstrated how the system works.
18: The box has got a door on the outside. The mother would open up and that triggers a silent alarm and lets it flip the baby in the basset out. And then the door locks. The mother can't open it back out. The responder would take it to the nearest hospital, be checked out, and then child services gets involved.
16: Collins says partnerships like this make the project possible.
17: The public-private partnership side of this really is the coolest part about all this. This has been a discussion a few times at the government level, at the Senate level especially. That's heartbreaking. It really is.
16: The Safe Haven Baby Box is located outside Fire Station 25 on Belterre Parkway. Officials say it provides a completely anonymous option for parents in crisis while ensuring newborns receive immediate care. If you or someone you know needs help, the Safe Haven Baby Box Crisis Hotline is available 24 hours a day at 1-866-99-BABY-1. In other news, Flagler Beach is proposing a budget that's nearly $15 million lower than last year's. City leaders say the decrease reflects the completion cancellation of major infrastructure projects, not cuts to city services. Coming up on our next newscast, we'll take a closer look at the proposed budget and what it means for taxpayers. From the WNZF Newsroom, I'm Erica Fogg.
13: This local news is a service of Flagler County's Toyota dealer, Beaver Toyota in St. Augustine, conveniently located right off I-95 at exit 311.
19: Music makes us smarter, and art makes us smarter. It uses the left and the right side of the brain simultaneously. I think it translates to the core learning side. It really does help us.
13: Flagler School's changing its tune, hiring Craig Uppercue as its new director of the Fitzgerald Performing Arts Center and K-12 Visual and Performing Arts. One of his primary goals is supporting Flagler's arts teachers through stronger curriculum planning, collaboration, and professional development.
19: We've never had a music or art supervisor here in Flagler schools before. We've had just tremendous teacher leaders, and that's something I've already noticed. They've really carried forward the charge.
13: Superintendent LaShaka Moore says Uppercue's hiring shows a purposeful commitment on the district's behalf.
20: We've brought in Craig to ensure that we're very intentional about having arts in our schools. Right now, when we have budget cuts happening all across the state, it's one of the first places that people cut.
13: Uppercue recently joined Flagler Schools after serving as music supervisor for Volusia County Schools. And now you're up to date on Flagler's Morning News. I'm Peter Colleen.
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21: Preseason practice begins today for high school football. Friday, we spoke to FPC defensive coordinator Charlie Washington. The Matanzas Pirates have a new play caller on defense. He, too, is a familiar face. Devin Matthews is a Matanzas alum and returned to the school after graduating from Wofford College. In his third year on staff, he discussed taking charge of an entire unit.
22: It's been a smooth transition. I think the coaches that we have on staff have made it easy on myself, and the players as well responded really well to everything I have to give to them.
21: His playing experience is paying dividends now that he's a coach.
22: Being able to play college ball and recent college ball, you learn a lot about the game and how it's changed, and like just modern defense, modern offense, and those little intricate details just from being a recent player. So it's helped me tremendously, continue to learn ever since.
21: As the Potato Bowl draws near, we'll get to know some of the county's gridiron stars in 2026. Today we start in the trenches. Matanzas senior Logan Walker will anchor the Pirates' offensive line as the team's starting center.
23: I'm just looking forward to getting after it with the guys and just competing at week after week and just getting better as a team. Honestly, just building this chemistry and just taking it and seeing where it goes and making the best out of it.
21: Logan snapped to his brother Cole last year, who set multiple Pirate records. This year, the Pirates will have a new signal caller.
23: I mean, it'll be a little different, but I've been getting some good chemistry with quarterbacks, so I think we'll be all right.
21: Walker spent the offseason focused on growth.
23: I think just getting off the ball, getting to the next level quick, and just mess speed and like IQ and stuff like that.
21: FPC lineman Makai Jones loves imposing his will on opponents.
24: The aggression, being able to get your anger out, just hit somebody and strive as far as you can.
21: He's been grinding all summer.
24: My athletic ability, you know, getting stronger, faster, and a lot of mental.
21: His goal for his senior year is simple.
24: No sacks for me and the whole offensive line, no sacks given.
21: To help Makai with his goal, fellow lineman Will Hawley has been getting stronger.
25: I think I've gotten way faster and that my bench is going up, all my weight stats are going up.
21: During the offseason, the Bulldogs have been rotating quarterbacks. Hawley has been able to adapt.
25: I have to make adjustments for whenever, and that's okay.
21: WNZF kicks off the season with the Potato Bowl broadcast August 21st and continues with 10 regular season games each Friday. Fall tryouts begin today in the following high school sports: volleyball, golf, bowling, swimming, and cross country. The Palm Coast Big Buoys concluded the regular season 12-10, tied with the Cocoa Tailgaters for second place. The St. Augustine Sardines finished first, and the New Smyrna Gnarlies finished fourth. The Indian Trail Sports Complex is hosting the Orange State League playoffs. New Smyrna and St. Augustine play in the first semifinal at 4:30 today, while the Big Buoys host Cocoa at 7. The winners will play in the OSL Championship game tomorrow at 7. WNZF is your home for local sports. With updates from the Sports Desk Mondays and Fridays, I'm Mike Leccio.
2: This is Florida News Now. A teenager's dead after a police chase in Pasco County. The Highway Patrol says the chase started Sunday morning on State Road 54. The 15-year-old boy didn't pull over, took off, and was allegedly driving more than 100 miles per hour and crashed into a tree. A Tallahassee judge is set to rule today on whether one of the Republican candidates for governor
3: can stay on the ballot.
4: Lieutenant Governor Jay Collins claims in a lawsuit against the Secretary of State that James Fishback hasn't been a Florida resident for the required 7 years. Fishback admitted voting in Washington, D.C. in 2020 during a hearing last week.
5: On November 3rd, on Election Day, I inadvertently registered and voted in that election.
4: Collins' lawyers also produced a mortgage document in which Fishback declared D.C. residency. Fishback says he was just signing stuff. Judge David Frank says he'll have an order ready by 5 this afternoon. I'm Gordon Bird.
3: Lots of finger-pointing after Tampa City Council takes a planned August vote on the Rays ballpark and development deal off the table. Councilmember Bill Carlson tells News Channel 8 he blames the mayor.
6: They like to play dirty politics and stir up chaos and then blame City Council and everybody else. And the reality is that if she had allowed the Rays to negotiate directly with City Council, the deal would have been done by now.
3: Meanwhile, Hillsborough County officials have been looking for ways to cut the city out of the agreement with the Rays. Florida senators willing to skip recess. Republicans Rick Scott and Ashley Moody wants the Senate to keep working to pass the Save America Act. A Georgia man's hurt after he was bitten by a shark in Volusia County. It happened at Daytona Beach Shores. Safety Patrol says he was standing in waist-deep water when he was bitten by a four-footer on the ankle. With Florida's News, I'm Chris Trankman.
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14: From ABC News, I'm Sherry Preston. A food festival in the heart of Seattle ending in tragedy with the death of three people and the wounding of three more in a mass shooting. ABC's Alex Stone is near the Space Needle with details.
2: First responders rushing to the festival, attempting to revive two of the people who were shot, but both of those victims ultimately declared dead on scene. Four other people, including a two-year-old, were transported by firefighters to a local hospital after sustaining injuries. One of them later died. One suspect has been taken into custody. Police say another suspect is still on the loose.
14: A pause in the U.S.-Iran war, but a delicate one, as diplomatic efforts resume once again. ABC's Rachel Scott is in Washington.
15: Sources tell me today that President Trump is now holding off on a major escalation against Iran to give way for diplomacy to reopen the Strait of Hormuz. I'm told the president was prepared to launch a series of strikes on Friday, but decided to hold off. Sources also say officials discussed the impact a major attack could have on the U.S.'s depleting stock of air defense interceptors.
14: In parts of Central Europe, wildfires are burning out of control and authorities are going door to door telling people to get out. ABC's Marcus Moore is close to the French border in Spain.
16: Terrifying wildfires fueled by bone-dry conditions and high winds forcing some 300,000 people in Spain and France to flee their homes. Authorities calling the conditions in France's Gironde region, home to the country's famous Bordeaux wine, among the worst they have ever seen. Fire scorching an area four times the size of Paris.
14: At an emergency meeting of French government officials today, the country's interior minister did say that the largest fire has stopped growing. The suspect in this weekend's ramming and machete attack at a Pride festival in Berlin is dead. He was killed in a confrontation with German police in a suburb of the city. They think he had ties to Islamic State groups. You're listening to ABC News.
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18: 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We have some activity west of Daytona Beach on Interstate 4, the eastbound lanes, right there as you approach I-95. The accident is moved off to the right shoulder, but there is some emergency activity there. You should be able to get through there. You may want to be prepared to merge over to the far left if you can. I'm Jared Cirillo.
3: 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Partly sunny with isolated showers or storms, 89 to 93 this afternoon. A few clouds, mid-70s tonight. Sunshine, spotty afternoon showers and storms, lower 90s tomorrow. And partly sunny with a risk of showers or thunderstorms, mid-90s on Wednesday. I'm Precision Weather Meteorologist Ross Merle on WNZF.
4: Deputies conducted 431 traffic stops for speeding and other violations.
5: Good morning, Flagler County. I'm Peter Colleen. You're listening to Flagler's Morning News. The results are in from a major crackdown on speeding. Liz Ryan has more.
6: If you thought you saw an increased police presence, more patrols, more drivers pulled over onto the side of the road for speeding, it wasn't your imagination. Sheriff Rick Staley explains what you saw.
4: Deputies participated in Operation Southern Slowdown, a multi-state traffic enforcement operation to make our roadways safer.
6: During those 431 traffic stops the week of July 13th through 18th, Flagler County deputies issued 115 traffic citations and gave 347 warnings. They also made 9 traffic-related arrests, including 2 for DUI. And during the campaign, they investigated 35 crashes, one involving a fatality. Operation Southern Slowdown may be in the rearview mirror for this year, but the sheriff's office tells us their traffic enforcement unit conducts numerous enforcement campaigns throughout the year, such as Operation Crash, the Click It or Ticket campaign, and increased enforcement measures during holidays. Sheriff Staley has this reminder.
4: Let's all be patient and follow the law so you're not pulled over in the next operation.
6: From the WNZF Newsroom, I'm Liz Ryan.
7: We know that people are going to make bad choices, but if we can help one person make one better choice, then we're saving the lives. That's our mission.
5: The only Safe Haven baby box on Florida's East Coast was on display last week as Florida Lieutenant Governor Jay Collins visited Fire Station 25 in Palm Coast to learn how the anonymous surrender system could help save newborn lives. Erica Fox reports.
8: That was Palm Coast Fire Chief Kyle Berryhill, who says the Safe Haven Baby Box gives parents in crisis one more opportunity to make a life-saving decision. During his visit to Flagler County last week, Lieutenant Governor Jay Collins toured Fire Station 25 and learned how the anonymous surrender system works.
7: Appreciate

0: The Safe Haven Baby Box is located outside Fire Station 25 on Belterre Parkway. Officials say it provides a completely anonymous option for parents in crisis while ensuring newborns receive immediate care. If you or someone you know needs help, the Safe Haven Baby Box Crisis Hotline is available 24 hours a day at 1-866-99-BABY-1. In other news, Flagler Beach is proposing a budget that's nearly $15 million lower than last year's. City leaders say the decrease reflects the completion of major infrastructure projects, not cuts to city services. Coming up on our next newscast, we'll take a closer look at the proposed budget and what it means for taxpayers. From the WNZF Newsroom, I'm Erica Fogg.
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2: Music makes us smarter, and art makes us smarter. It uses the left and the right side of the brain simultaneously. I think it translates to the core learning side. It really does help us.
1: Flagler School's changing its tune, hiring Craig Uppercue as its new director of the Fitzgerald Performing Arts Center and K-12 Visual and Performing Arts. One of his primary goals is supporting Flagler's arts teachers through stronger curriculum planning, collaboration, and professional development.
2: We've never had a music or art supervisor here in Flagler Schools before. We've had just tremendous teacher leaders, and that's something I've already noticed. They've really carried forward the charge.
1: Superintendent LaShaka Moore says Uppercue's hiring shows a purposeful commitment on the district's behalf.
3: We've brought in Craig to ensure that we're very intentional about having arts in our schools. Right now, when we have budget cuts happening all across the state, it's one of the first places that people cut.
1: Uppercue recently joined Flagler Schools after serving as music supervisor for Volusia County Schools. And now you're up to date on Flagler's Morning News. I'm Peter Colleen.
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5: Preseason practice begins today for high school football. Friday, we spoke to FPC defensive coordinator Charlie Washington. The Matanzas Pirates have a new play caller on defense. He, too, is a familiar face. Devin Matthews is a Matanzas alum and returned to the school after graduating from Wofford College. In his third year on staff, he discussed taking charge of an entire unit.
6: It's been a smooth transition. I think the coaches that we have on staff have made it easy on myself, and the players as well responded really well to everything I have to give to them.
5: His playing experience is paying dividends now that he's a coach.
6: Being able to play college ball and recent college ball, you learn a lot about the game and how it's changed, and like just modern defense, modern offense, and those little intricate details just from being a recent player. So it's helped me tremendously, continue to learn ever since.
5: As the Potato Bowl draws near, we'll get to know some of the county's gridiron stars in 2026. Today we start in the trenches. Matanzas senior Logan Walker will anchor the Pirates' offensive line as the team's starting center.
7: I'm just looking forward to getting after it with the guys and just competing at week after week and just getting better as a team. Honestly, just building this chemistry and just taking it and seeing where it goes and making the best out of it.
5: Logan snapped to his brother Cole last year, who set multiple Pirate records. This year, the Pirates will have a new signal caller.
7: I mean, it'll be a little different, but I've been getting some good chemistry with quarterbacks, so I think we'll be all right.
5: Walker spent the offseason focused on growth.
7: I think just getting off the ball, getting to the next level quick, and just mess speed and like IQ and stuff like that.
5: FPC lineman Makai Jones loves imposing his will on opponents.
8: The aggression, being able to get your anger out, just hit somebody and strive as far as you can.
5: He's been grinding all summer.
8: My athletic ability, you know, getting stronger, faster, and a lot of mental.
5: His goal for his senior year is simple.
8: No sacks for me and the whole offensive line, no sacks given.
5: To help Makai with his goal, fellow lineman Will Hawley has been getting stronger.
9: I think I've gotten way faster and that my bench is going up, all my weight stats are going up.
5: During the offseason, the Bulldogs have been rotating quarterbacks. Hawley has been able to adapt.
9: I have to make adjustments for whenever, and that's okay.
5: WNZF kicks off the season with the Potato Bowl broadcast August 21st and continues with 10 regular season games each Friday. Fall tryouts begin today in the following high school sports: volleyball, golf, bowling, swimming, and cross country. The Palm Coast Big Buoys concluded the regular season 12-10, tied with the Cocoa Tailgaters for second place. The St. Augustine Sardines finished first, and the New Smyrna Gnarlies finished fourth. The Indian Trail Sports Complex is hosting the Orange State League playoffs. New Smyrna and St. Augustine play in the first semifinal at 4:30 today, while the Big Buoys host Cocoa at 7. The winners will play in the OSL Championship game tomorrow at 7. WNZF is your home for local sports. With updates from the Sports Desk Mondays and Fridays, I'm Mike Leccio.

0: This is Florida News Now.
1: A teenager's dead after a police chase in Pasco County. The Highway Patrol says the chase started Sunday morning on State Road 54. The 15-year-old boy didn't pull over, took off, and was allegedly driving more than 100 miles per hour and crashed into a tree. A Tallahassee judge is set to rule today on whether one of the Republican candidates for governor can stay on the ballot.
2: Lieutenant Governor Jay Collins claims in a lawsuit against the Secretary of State that James Fishback hasn't been a Florida resident for the required 7 years. Fishback admitted voting in Washington, D.C. in 2020 during a hearing last week.
3: On November 3rd, on Election Day, I inadvertently registered and voted in that election.
2: Collins' lawyers also produced a mortgage document in which Fishback declared D.C. residency. Fishback says he was just signing stuff. Judge David Frank says he'll have an order ready by 5 this afternoon. I'm Gordon Bird.
1: Lots of finger-pointing after Tampa City Council takes a planned August vote on the Rays ballpark and development deal off the table. Councilmember Bill Carlson tells News Channel 8 he blames the mayor.
4: They like to play dirty politics and stir up chaos and then blame City Council and everybody else. And the reality is that if she had allowed the Rays to negotiate directly with City Council, the deal would have been done by now.
1: Meanwhile, Hillsborough County officials have been looking for ways to cut the city out of the agreement with the Rays. Florida senators willing to skip recess. Republicans Rick Scott and Ashley Moody wants the Senate to keep working to pass the Save America Act. A Georgia man's hurt after he was bitten by a shark in Volusia County. It happened in Daytona Beach Shores. Safety Patrol says he was standing in waist-deep water when he was bitten by a four-footer on the ankle. With Florida's News, I'm Chris Trankman.
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32: From ABC News, I'm Sherry Preston. A food festival in the heart of Seattle ending in tragedy with the death of three people and the wounding of three more in a mass shooting. ABC's Alex Stone is near the Space Needle with details.
33: First responders rushing to the festival, attempting to revive two of the people who were shot. But both of those victims ultimately declared dead on scene. Four other people, including a two-year-old, were transported by firefighters to a local hospital after sustaining injuries. One of them later died. One suspect has been taken into custody. Police say another suspect is still on the loose.
32: A pause in the U.S.-Iran war, but a delicate one, as diplomatic efforts resume once again. ABC's Rachel Scott is in Washington.
34: Sources tell me today that President Trump is now holding off on a major escalation against Iran to give way for diplomacy to reopen the Strait of Hormuz. I'm told the president was prepared to launch a series of strikes on Friday, but decided to hold off. Sources also say officials discussed the impact a major attack could have on the U.S.'s depleting stock of air defense interceptors.
32: In parts of Central Europe, wildfires are burning out of control and authorities are going door to door telling people to get out. ABC's Marcus Moore is close to the French border in Spain.
35: Terrifying wildfires fueled by bone-dry conditions and high winds forcing some 300,000 people in Spain and France to flee their homes. Authorities calling the conditions in France's Gironde region, home to the country's famous Bordeaux wine, among the worst they have ever seen. Fire scorching an area four times the size of Paris.
32: At an emergency meeting of French government officials today, the country's interior minister did say that the largest fire has stopped growing. The suspect in this weekend's ramming and machete attack at a Pride festival in Berlin is dead. He was killed in a confrontation with German police in a suburb of the city. They think he had ties to Islamic State groups. You're listening to ABC News.
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0: Traffic Watch is a service of Shanfro and Shanfro, your auto accident experts at Flagler Executive Airport and Daytona Beach. We've had several reports of trouble on I-4 this morning, west of I-95 to Moca Farms Road area. One report of a crash in the eastbound lanes. There's also the report of another crash on the westbound side as well. So watch out for activity both sides of I-4 west of I-95. I'm Jared Cirillo reporting.
1: 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Partly sunny with isolated showers or thunderstorms, 89 to 93 this afternoon. A few clouds, mid-70s tonight. Spotty showers and storms, lower 90s tomorrow. Showers, mid-90s Wednesday. I'm Precision Weather Meteorologist Russ Murley on WNZF.
2: Deputies conducted 431 traffic stops for speeding and other violations.
3: Good morning, Flagler County. I'm Peter Colleen. You're listening to Flagler's Morning News. The results are in from a major crackdown on speeding. Liz Ryan has more.
4: If you thought you saw an increased police presence, more patrols, more drivers pulled over onto the side of the road for speeding, it wasn't your imagination. Sheriff Rick Staley explains what you saw.
2: Deputies participated in Operation Southern Slowdown, a multi-state traffic enforcement operation to make our roadways safer.
4: During those 431 traffic stops the week of July 13th through 18th, Flagler County deputies issued 115 traffic citations and gave 347 warnings. They also made 9 traffic-related arrests, including 2 for DUI. And during the campaign, they investigated 35 crashes, one involving a fatality. Operation Southern Slowdown may be in the rearview mirror for this year, but the Sheriff's Office tells us their traffic enforcement unit conducts numerous enforcement campaigns throughout the year, such as Operation Crash, the Click It or Ticket campaign, and increased enforcement measures during holidays. Sheriff Staley has this reminder.
2: Let's all be patient and follow the law so you're not pulled over in the next operation.
4: From the WNZF Newsroom, I'm Liz Ryan.
5: We know that people are going to make bad choices, but if we can help one person make one better choice, then we're saving the lives. That's our mission.
3: The only Safe Haven baby box on Florida's East Coast was on display last week as Florida Lieutenant Governor Jay Collins visited Fire Station 25 in Palm Coast to learn how the anonymous surrender system could help save newborn lives. Erica Fox reports.
6: That was Palm Coast Fire Chief Kyle Berryhill, who says the Safe Haven Baby Box gives parents in crisis one more opportunity to make a life-saving decision. During his visit to Flagler County last week, Lieutenant Governor Jay Collins toured Fire Station 25 and learned how the anonymous surrender system works.
7: Appreciate y'all taking that standoff. Good things happen when we partner with the community. Thank you guys for what you do.
6: The Baby Box was funded through a partnership between the Palm Coast Fire Department, the Knights of Columbus, Flagler Palm Coast Kiwanis, and other community supporters. Bryant Persick with the Knights of Columbus demonstrated how the system works.
8: The box has got a door on the outside. The mother would open up and that triggers a silent alarm and lets it flip the baby in the basset out. And then the door locks. The mother can't open it back out. The responder would take it to the nearest hospital, be checked out, and then child services gets the help.
6: Collins says partnerships like this make the project possible.
7: The public-private partnership side of this really is the coolest part about all this. This has been a discussion a few times at the governor level, at the Senate level especially. That's heartbreaking. It really is.
6: The Safe Haven Baby Box is located outside Fire Station 25 on Belterre Parkway. Officials say it provides a completely anonymous option for parents in crisis while ensuring newborns receive immediate care. If you or someone you know needs help, the Safe Haven Baby Box Crisis Hotline is available 24 hours a day at 1-866-99-BABY-1. In other news, Flagler Beach is proposing a budget that's nearly $15 million lower than last year's. City leaders say the decrease reflects the completion of major infrastructure projects, not cuts to city services. Coming up on our next newscast, we'll take a closer look at the proposed budget and what it means for taxpayers. From the WNZF Newsroom, I'm Erica Fogg.
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9: Music makes us smarter, and art makes us smarter. It uses the left and the right side of the brain simultaneously. I think it translates to the core learning side. It really does help us.
3: Flagler School's changing its tune, hiring Craig Uppercue as its new director of the Fitzgerald Performing Arts Center and K-12 Visual and Performing Arts. One of his primary goals is supporting Flagler's arts teachers through stronger curriculum planning, collaboration, and professional development.
9: We've never had a music or art supervisor here in Flagler Schools before. We've had just tremendous teacher leaders, and that's something I've already noticed. They've really carried forward the charge.
3: Superintendent LaShaka Moore says Uppercue's hiring shows a purposeful commitment on the district's behalf.
9: We've brought in Craig to ensure that we're very intentional about having arts in our schools. Right now, when we have budget cuts happening all across the state, it's one of the first places that people cut.
3: Uppercue recently joined Flagler Schools after serving as music supervisor for Volusia County Schools. And now you're up to date on Flagler's Morning News. I'm Peter Colleen.
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10: Preseason practice begins today for high school football. Friday, we spoke to FPC defensive coordinator Charlie Washington. The Matanzas Pirates have a new play caller on defense. He, too, is a familiar face. Devin Matthews is a Matanzas alum and returned to the school after graduating from Wofford College. In his third year on staff, he discussed taking charge of an entire unit.
11: It's been a smooth transition. I think the coaches that we have on staff have made it easy on myself, and the players as well responded really well to everything I have to give to them.
10: His playing experience is paying dividends now that he's a coach.
11: Being able to play college ball and recent college ball, you learn a lot about the game and how it's changed, and like just modern defense, modern offense, and those little intricate details just from being a recent player. So it's helped me tremendously, continue to learn ever since.
10: As the Potato Bowl draws near, we'll get to know some of the county's gridiron stars in 2026. Today we start in the trenches. Matanzas senior Logan Walker will anchor the Pirates' offensive line as the team's starting center.
12: I'm just looking forward to getting after it with the guys and just competing at week after week and just getting better as a team. Honestly, just building this chemistry and just taking it and seeing where it goes and making the best out of it.
10: Logan snapped to his brother Cole last year, who set multiple Pirate records. This year, the Pirates will have a new signal caller.
12: I mean, it'll be a little different, but I've been getting some good chemistry with quarterbacks, so I think we'll be all right.
10: Walker spent the offseason focused on growth.
12: I think just getting off the ball, getting to the next level quick, and just mess speed and like IQ and stuff like that.
10: FPC lineman Makai Jones loves imposing his will on opponents.
13: The aggression, being able to get your anger out, just hit somebody and strive as far as you can.
10: He's been grinding all summer.
13: My athletic ability, you know, getting stronger, faster, and a lot of mental.
10: His goal for his senior year is simple.
13: No sacks for me and the whole offensive line, no sacks given.
10: To help Makai with his goal, fellow lineman Will Hawley has been getting stronger.
14: I think I've gotten way faster and that my bench is going up, all my weight stats are going up.
10: During the offseason, the Bulldogs have been rotating quarterbacks. Hawley has been able to adapt.
14: I have to make adjustments for whenever, and that's okay.
10: WNZF kicks off the season with the Potato Bowl broadcast August 21st and continues with 10 regular season games each Friday. Fall tryouts begin today in the following high school sports: volleyball, golf, bowling, swimming, and cross country. The Palm Coast Big Buoys concluded the regular season 12-10, tied with the Cocoa Tailgaters for second place. The St. Augustine Sardines finished first, and the New Smyrna Gnarlies finished fourth. The Indian Trail Sports Complex is hosting the Orange State League playoffs. New Smyrna and St. Augustine play in the first semifinal at 4:30 today, while the Big Buoys host Cocoa at 7. The winners will play in the OSL Championship game tomorrow at 7. 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
33: This is Florida News Now. A teenager's dead after a police chase in Pasco County. The Highway Patrol says the chase started Sunday morning on State Road 54. The 15-year-old boy didn't pull over, took off, and was allegedly driving more than 100 miles per hour and crashed into a tree. A Tallahassee judge is set to rule today on whether one of the Republican candidates for governor
15: can stay on the ballot.
16: Lieutenant Governor Jay Collins claims in a lawsuit against the Secretary of State that James Fishback hasn't been a Florida resident for the required 7 years. Fishback admitted voting in Washington, D.C. in 2020 during a hearing last week.
17: On November 3rd, on Election Day, I inadvertently registered and voted in that election.
16: Collins' lawyers also produced a mortgage document in which Fishback declared D.C. residency. Fishback says he was just signing stuff. Judge David Frank says he'll have an order ready by 5 this afternoon. I'm Gordon Bird.
15: Lots of finger-pointing after Tampa City Council takes a planned August vote on the Rays ballpark and development deal off the table. Councilmember Bill Carlson tells News Channel 8 he blames the mayor.
18: They like to play dirty politics and stir up chaos and then blame city council and everybody else. And the reality is that if she had allowed the Rays to negotiate directly with city council, the deal would have been done by now.
15: Meanwhile, Hillsborough County officials have been looking for ways to cut the city out of the agreement with the Rays. Florida senators willing to skip recess. Republicans Rick Scott and Ashley Moody wants the Senate to keep working to pass the Save America Act. A Georgia man's hurt after he was bitten by a shark in Volusia County. It happened at Daytona Beach Shores. Safety Patrol says he was standing in waist-deep water when he was bitten by a four-footer on the ankle. With Florida's News, I'm Chris Trankman.
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6: Good morning. This is Ed Pruitt of Edward Jones bringing you the Daily Financial Market Report. U.S. equity markets closed mixed on Friday as reports indicated that Iran had rejected a new U.S. ceasefire proposal amid ongoing U.S. military strikes on Iranian targets. The S&P 500 finished little change while the technology-heavy NASDAQ declined 0.6%, pressured by weakness across the technology sector, particularly among semiconductor stocks. Outside of technology, markets were more resilient, with the Dow Jones Industrial Average and the Russell Midcap Index posting modest gains. Treasury yields ended the session slightly lower, with the 10-year Treasury yield falling to 4.68% and the 2-year Treasury yield closing at 4.33%. The Dow Jones Industrial Average finished up 235 points Friday to close at 51,947. The S&P 500 was up 4 at 7,412, and the NASDAQ finished down 162 points to close at 24,976. In commodity markets, the spot price of gold was up $6.30 to $4,056 an ounce, and the price of crude oil finished down $2.86 to $89 a barrel. This is Ed Pruitt of Edward Jones, member SIPC, serving individual investors with personalized attention and long-term financial advice at 107 Flagler Plaza Drive in Palm Coast. Our phone number here is 439-0047. Please give us a call if we can be of any service. Thanks and have a great day.
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1: From ABC News, I'm Sherry Preston. First responders rushing to a festival in downtown Seattle as shots ring out. After the gunfire ended, three people were dead and four were left injured.
2: A bullet landed into the tree that was right next to us.
3: Ava Hendricks was at the festival with her family when the gunfire erupted.
2: It was very scary. And like after the whole thing was over, you know, and we're just waiting for the police to come. And we're just looking at each other like, how are we still alive? You know, like, how did we make it through that?
3: One suspect has been taken into custody. Police say another suspect is still on the loose.
1: That's ABC's Alex Stone on the scene. Among those hurt, police say a two-year-old boy. A pause in the fighting between the U.S. and Iran as diplomatic efforts continue. Another factor, though, possible depleting numbers of Patriot missiles defensors. ABC's Rachel Scott is in Washington.
4: Mike Waltz, the president's ambassador to the United Nations, appeared to acknowledge a lot of stockpiles have been depleted, but also said the U.S. has everything it needs to carry out its campaign against Iran. And officials, of course, are also making it clear while the president prefers diplomacy, he can always put military action back on the table, as he has done before.
1: Remember all the fear over the new world screwworm in cattle supplies. Well, the fear is still out there, but affordability is now a bigger issue. ABC's Jim Ryan is in Dallas, Fort Worth.
5: A major reason for soaring beef prices is the ban on imports of Mexican livestock imposed last year to keep the parasitic new world screwworm out of the U.S. cattle herd. The screwworm came anyway and has been detected in 42 animals in 15 Texas counties. Now the U.S. is lifting the cattle import ban in hopes of pushing down beef prices.
1: A massive wildfire in France is no longer growing, the government says, but still a dangerous threat, along with fires burning across Spain as well. Ukrainian President Zelensky will be new British Prime Minister Andy Burnham's first visit today with a foreign leader. You're listening to ABC News.
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1: Authorities in Berlin say the 21-year-old suspect in the deadly ramming and machete attacks at a Pride event has been killed following a confrontation with police. ABC's Britt Clennett with more from Germany.
7: We know that he was arrested in Lebanon last year for trying to join Islamic State. That's according to prosecutors in Germany. So certainly this person has a history of criminal activity and links to those extreme groups.
1: OpenAI chief Sam Altman at the White House this week seeking approval for the company's most powerful generative AI model yet.
8: The system, capable of solving an 80-year-old math problem, could also take on complex tasks for businesses and the government. But that same ability to act more independently is also raising safety concerns. After OpenAI's system was able to hack into another AI platform called Hugging Face during a security test. Hugging Face's CEO calls the hack unprecedented.
1: ABC's Sophie Flay. President Trump will be touring a GM factory in Milford, Michigan today and is expected to defend his tariff policies. Michigan is a state that heavily relies on Canada, and recent 50% tax increases on imported auto parts imposed by the White House have created serious concerns. The UN Development Program warning that the war in Iran and rising energy and food prices because of it has the potential of pushing 45 million more people into poverty in the coming years. Sherry Preston, ABC News.
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12: If you thought you saw an increased police presence, it wasn't your imagination. Sheriff Rick Staley explains what you saw.
13: Operation Southern Slowdown, a multi-state traffic enforcement operation to make our roadways safer.
12: During those 431 traffic stops, Flagler County deputies issued 115 traffic citations. They also made 9 traffic-related arrests, including 2 for DUI. They investigated 35 crashes, 1 involving a fatality. The sheriff's office tells us their traffic enforcement unit conducts enforcement campaigns throughout the year, such as Operation Crash, the Click It or Ticket campaign, and increased enforcement measures during holidays. Sheriff Staley has this reminder.
13: Let's all follow the law so you're not pulled over in the next operation.
12: From the WNZF Newsroom, I'm Liz Ryan.

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4: Oh, it's a brand new week.
5: Think of all the things that could happen this week. Oh my gosh, it's so exciting.
4: You could meet Mrs. Wright. Or your husband could tell you he wants a divorce. All these things could happen this week.
6: And if you're a bi-curious married woman, that would be all right. If your husband wants a divorce and you meet Mrs. Wright, who evidently is cheating on Mr. Wright.
4: Those were presented as ors more than two both happening, but I suppose both could happen in an extreme circumstance. An ugly circumstance. It ends up being like a soap opera, no doubt about that. Anyway, welcome to another live presentation of the Armstrong and Getty program to kick off a brand new week, live from Studio C.
6: Si, senor.
4: Which is a dimly lit room deeper than the bowels of the Armstrong and Getty Communications compound, toiling today under the title of the show.
6: America, I'd like you to meet the DSA. DSA, America. Or, if you prefer, the Iran war is... Well, I have no idea.
4: Yes, so... We had been saying, I was screaming and yelling about this the last couple of weeks, is the mainstream media ever going to make the DSA, the Democratic Socialists of America, say who they actually are? Well, they did yesterday on Meet the Press, and they didn't hold back. So, you know, they're proud of what they are. We'll see what America thinks of it. So we'll play some of that for you a little bit later. They did not hide who they are.
6: Right, which is almost charming, because there are certain, you know, folks there on the far left that are absolutely brutal, horrific, communist, would-be usurpers of the Constitution, and there are some that are just such chuckleheads. They're just such university, mind-twisted halfwits that, you know, I think, oh, okay, they're kids. They're overgrown kids because kids don't grow up these days. We'll let you decide.
4: But so after two straight weeks of bombing, 14 days, bombing the hell out of Iran every night, we stopped, and then the big giant attack on Iran did not come. In fact, Trump announced he wasn't going to do it for a variety of reasons. We can get into the reporting on that. But the most interesting thing that happened over the weekend was Ukraine firing on an Iranian ship. Make sure you heard that correctly. Ukraine firing on Iranian ships. So... that's interesting. The Financial Times writing a big piece today on how the all the global things are starting to come together with China helping out Iran and Russia getting fired by Ukraine, and China is circling Taiwan with what looks like they're staging exercises to close off that strait, which I can't believe they haven't done already, given the state of the world. But anyway, that's very exciting.
6: Boy, this is bad timing. I just listened to a fascinating podcast over the weekend in which a historian was talking about the foibles, the mistakes of Britain in World War I and II. This sounds very much like what he was talking about. I'm unfamiliar with the Ukraine-Iran thing. Why the exchange of fire?
4: Russia was helping to, or Iran was helping to supply Russia.
6: Ah.
4: With some munitions, which affects Zelensky's war, and he fired on an Iranian ship in the Caspian Sea, which for $100 I couldn't tell you where is on a globe. I could probably get you in the right hemisphere. That's about it. But Iran announced this will not go unpunished. So Iran is saying we will hit back at Ukraine for hitting our ships, which obviously makes things very interesting.
6: Yeah, and meanwhile, we've called off the dogs on Iran to give diplomacy some space and time, according to our ambassador to the UN, Mike Waltz, friend of the Armstrong and Getty Show. I thought diplomacy had kind of had lots of time and gone nowhere. Maybe it's a new chapter. Again, I go back to my headline. I don't know.
4: No. Well, then there's the reporting. Some of the reporting over the weekend was that Trump called off the big attack. Like, we recorded our promos on Friday, and I said something about the assumption that the big attack was coming and we'd be talking about it on Monday. Everybody in the world thought that that was going to happen. Still might happen. Might happen, like, an hour from now. Because everything is, all the guns are pointed, loaded, ready to go.
6: And it would be very Trumpy to say, we're going to give diplomacy a chance because the generals told him, hey, the XYZ system needs to be rebooted. Give us 2 days.
4: Yeah. Yeah. He has done that before, saying, yeah, I've decided not to. And then you blow the hell out of him, which is, you know, what you should do in a war, is mislead people like that. But some of the reporting over the weekend was that Trump got the word that we're out of a variety of things or very low on a variety of things. And so, hey, take it easy on the whole because we don't have enough of this or that. Trump said that's not true. Which, again, he should say that, whether it is true or not.
6: And whoever's leaking that information should, at the very least, get a beating and be stuck in Leavenworth for a week or two to get an idea of how it goes, of how it feels. Because that's, I was reading those same reports, and it was outrageous, the number of sources that were saying, oh, yeah, our country is really hurting for bombs and ordnance and Patriot missiles. We're in terrible trouble. Tell the world! God, those people ought to do time.
4: Yeah. That's I don't know how that's not just helping the enemy.
6: Right. Yeah, I agree.
4: Some sort of crime.
6: It's hang them. Another
4: probably should hang them right there in front of the Washington Monument. The reflecting pool, whether it's full of water or not, hang him right there.
2: Barbaric.
6: You'd be better in Iran than you might think. You could be in the IRGC. Where was I? Oh, yeah, another uncomfortable parallel with the British thing that I was talking about, how even in World War II, and certainly in the modern day, but even in World War II, the British people, and to some extent the government, had this fantasy that they were still the giant superpower that they had been. And they weren't. They were unprepared for war. They were underarmed. And just a lack of hardware was a terrible, terrible problem. Thank goodness the economic losses of the U.S. was there for the Brits. But, the idea that, yeah, we've had these wonderful systems, but we've never really had to use them much. And so we had, you know, 1,000 of these Patriots. Turns out in wartime, you need like 500,000. We didn't know. It kind of feels like that if those reports are true. And if they ought to be jailed in my world for leaking that information, if it's true, if they're saying that and it's not true, that's just bizarre.
4: All right. So as far as Zelensky attacking an Iranian ship over the weekend, some believe that has something to do with Zelensky's meeting with Trump, I think, tomorrow, and hoping to get more help from the United States.
6: Oh,
4: in his battle against Russia, and, you know, being seen as, hey, we're also helping you fight Iran, that sort of thing.
6: You're not suggesting a false flag event, are you?
4: No, not at all.
6: It is awfully convenient.
4: It might
6: just
4: be
6: because the whole "you have no cards" era is way over now.
4: Oh yeah,
6: as they've turned the tide, and now we're buying their drone technology and saying, "Teach us, please, quick." So it's a very different relationship. Zelensky's a clever fellow. I'm not suggesting that's true. But, hey, remember when we were really, really good buddies? I mean, that would be very useful to Ukraine. I don't know. Interesting development.
4: Yeah. So
6: on the other hand, I'm sorry, on the other side of the coin, Iran's thinking, all right, how do we really turn Russia against the U.S.? Maybe we help them with Ukraine. That's it. We'll offer them some armaments. So, yeah, I could believe it.
4: So maybe I'll read a little from that Financial Times article, how the wars are going global. It's scary stuff if you want to be scared to start your week. And who doesn't? It's summertime. What a great way to start the week.
6: Yeah, get terrified. Existential fear. I get paywalled by the Financial Times. You paying the freight? It's pretty expensive.
4: No. I subscribed to it for a while. It's like $50 a month or something. It's crazy. I just read the free article. You get so many free articles a week. Went to see The Odyssey on Friday. I'll talk about that a little bit later. I'm mostly interested in how this movie has become such a thing and why. Is there a reason for that? Are we just bored? Is it summertime? I was walking down this, doing my walk last night, walking down the street, and I heard a couple of people talking about it on the other side of the street. I said, yeah, I agree with that. It's everywhere.
6: Yeah.
4: People texting me, reading articles about it, watching people argue about it on television. Just, it's everywhere. And I'm not exactly sure why.
6: Yeah, well, we can certainly talk about it. I think there are probably a couple reasons. I'm just heartened, as we've discussed, that folks are talking about, okay, this is an absolute classic of Western civilization. Oh, there are bunches of different interpretations of it by Dante. Who's this Dante fellow? Homer, the original Homer. Wait a minute. There are bunches of versions of this, and then bunches of translations of the versions of this. Well, that's interesting. Tell me more about this Western civilization. I'm loving it.
4: Tell you one thing. It was the loudest movie I've ever been to in my life. It was like the volume of a rock concert. Henry put in his earbuds. I wish I'd have had something to put in my ears. It was so deafeningly loud for 3 hours.
6: Wow.
4: I'll also say, I don't know if it's just at my age, I don't think any movie needs to be 3 hours long. I just don't think that needs to happen ever under any circumstances. I don't care how long the story is.
6: How about you go Lord of the Rings and do, although those movies are damned long, you do a two-hour Odyssey, and 6 months later, you release the next two-hour one.
4: I think each of the Lord of the Rings movies is 3 hours, so three-hour movies. Because I remember I watched them when I first met my wife. She wanted me to, I'd never seen them. She couldn't believe we watched them. It took 9 hours to watch the three movies.
2: Ain't nobody got time for that.
4: I hear you, lady.
6: Judy and I, both geeks, we've watched all of them several times, but It's kind of our comfort view.
4: I just don't
6: Frodo,
4: know if I need
6: Sam, a, the Shire.
4: Just don't know if I need a 3 hour movie under any circumstances.
6: Orcs, their black blood.
4: I wouldn't watch a 3 hour movie about me. It's too long. Cut something out.
7: Makes two of us.
4: Let's start the show officially. I'm Jack Armstrong. He's Joe Getty on this. It is Monday, July 27th. We're almost out of July here, people. The year 2026, we're Armstrong and Getty, and we approve of this program.
6: Let's begin then, officially, according to FCC rules and regulations. Here we go, starting at Mark.
8: Abolish the Senate.
9: True.
8: Okay. Replace the presidency and Supreme Court as we now know them.
9: Yep.
8: Abolish ICE.
9: Absolutely.
8: Abolish borders and give amnesty to anyone currently in the U.S. illegally.
9: As a long-term plan, yep.
8: Defund the Pentagon.
9: Absolutely.
4: There's more. And then they get into explaining all of that. Yes, that's a lady representing the DSA, which a whole bunch of candidates have won races across the country running as DSA candidates. And I don't think most people realize that they want to abolish prisons and the police, for instance, which is nuts.
6: Well, run for your lives.
4: Just nuts. Anyway, we got more on that later. We'll get to some headlines on the way and lots of discussion. Stick around.
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2: 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Partly sunny with isolated showers or storms, 89 to 93 this afternoon. A few clouds, mid-70s tonight. Sunshine, spotty afternoon showers and storms, lower 90s tomorrow. And partly sunny with a risk of showers or thunderstorms, mid-90s on Wednesday. I'm Precision Weather Meteorologist Russ Marley on WNZF.
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1: To get into more of the details later, this Financial Times article about how all the wars are coming together is really something. I hope he's wrong, but more on that later.
2: Yeah, let's figure out who's reporting what. It's the lead story with Heather Myers. Heather, take it away.
3: Yeah, Joe, Jack, good morning, and let's get right to that subject. From Reuters this morning, Iran says it still controls the strait and is not seeking talks. From CNBC, U.S. and Iran pause fighting to give peace talks some space. And from CNN, at every fork in the road on Iran, Trump's choices get worse.
1: The idea that the narrative the entire weekend was we've paused the bombing so talks can happen, and then Iran announcing we're not interested in talking. I don't know where that leaves you.
3: Right. All right, from CBS News, shooting at Seattle's food festival kills three and wounds four right near the Space Needle.
2: Yeah, my understanding is that was mutual combat. A couple of young men who settle minor disagreements with deadly force, as happens in some cultures of America.
3: From CBS News, massive wildfires in France and Spain are being fought ahead of a forecasted heat wave. From News Nation, Trump intensifies push for GOP senators to end the filibuster.
1: Oh, God. No. God, no.
3: From ABC News this morning, 49ers head coach Kyle Shanahan injured in car crash.
1: Hope he's okay.
3: This actually happened, I believe, a few weeks ago, but the news is now coming out about it. He had a concussion, but he did show up on Sunday to the sidelines wearing a cast and sunglasses, so sounds like he's going to be okay.
2: Does it bother anybody else that the 49ers can keep secrets, but the Pentagon cannot?
3: Good point. From MS Now, Elon Musk says he got, quote, carried away with Doge.
1: Really? Okay, I'd like to hear more about that. All right.
3: Says he got too involved in politics. From CBS News, Cyclospora outbreak has many changing their eating habits.
1: I don't know if I changed my eating habits. I didn't eat salad before. I will continue to not eat salad.
3: I gotta be honest, I'm craving a salad, but too scared to eat one, so I guess I'm not alone in that.
1: There's something that has never happened to me, craving a salad.
2: You gotta take your lettuce, you put it in your dishwasher, you run it on the pots cycle, the really long cycle. Get it good and clean and make a nice mushy salad.
3: Sounds delicious. From News Nation, study finds alarming levels of microplastics in heart attack patients' blood.
1: Oh!
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0: kid's number before fleeing.
1: That's we'll good. Catch you up on some of the news of the day coming up next.
2: Armstrong and Getty.
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9: ABC News, I'm Sherry Preston. Chaos amid gunfire at a Seattle food festival.
10: There were stepping over people. There was a lot of food on the floor, and there were people on the floor. There were kids, strollers.
9: Roberto Ramirez caught in the crush of people running when police say two people started shooting at each other. Three are dead, four more hurt. One of those suspects is in custody. Officials in France say a major wildfire has stopped growing, but the fires in France and Spain are still burning. The Bordeaux wine country still threatened. And over the border in Spain, ABC's Marcus Moore.
11: Spain declaring their first ever national emergency due to fires. More than 100,000 people either evacuating or ordered to shelter in place. Outside Valencia Saturday, authorities say a 78-year-old man was found dead. Country's first fire casualty.
9: The pause in fighting holding between the U.S. and Iran, but Saudi Arabia says it shot down drones fired by an Iranian-backed militia. This is ABC News.
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13: If we can help one person make one better choice, then we're saving the life. That's our mission.
14: That was Palm Coast Fire Chief Kyle Berryhill, who says the Safe Haven Baby Box gives parents in crisis one more opportunity to make a life-saving decision. The Baby Box was funded through a partnership between the Palm Coast Fire Department, the Knights of Columbus, and other community supporters. Bryant Persick with the Knights of Columbus demonstrated how the system works.
15: The box has got a door on the outside. The mother would open up, and that triggers a silent alarm. And once they put the baby in the bassinet, and then the door locks, the mother can't open it back up. The responder would take it to the nearest hospital.
14: During his visit to Flagler County last week, Lieutenant Governor Jay Collins toured Fire Station 25 and learned how the anonymous surrender system works.
16: This has been a discussion a few times at the governor level, at the Senate level especially. That's heartbreaking. You know, it really is.
14: From the WNZF Newsroom, I'm Erica Fox.
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1: My son and I did something I'd never done before in my life, though, when we went to see The Odyssey. We didn't get any snacks or anything like that before the movie, but after the movie, we waited in line and bought giant popcorns to eat in the car on the drive home. I'd never done that before.
2: That is innovative.
3: Oh, my gosh.
1: And then we got to the driveway, both agreeing it was one of the worst ideas we'd ever had.
3: What are we doing? Man, I got a big old, Judy was out of town, and I got a big old burger and sweet potato fries, because they're better for me.
1: Awesome.
3: Than regular fries, last night. And just, I could have eaten half the burger and been perfectly happy.
1: Oh, yeah.
3: But
1: yeah.
3: I just kept it. I was oh, stupid. I mean, it was like, I'm gonna be hard on myself here, folks. It's the only way I'll reform. It's like the wasted guy who can't get to his feet in the park. One more round. It's the last thing you need, you. All right, moving along.
1: So this Megan Romer woman was on a couple of different Sunday shows. She represents the DSA, the Democratic Socialists of America, and they've had quite a little run here of candidates winning primaries across the country, beating regular mainstream Democrats. And in some of these blue districts, that means they're going to win the election and they're going to be in Congress or the Senate. What does the DSA mean? Well, we spent a lot of last week, as a lot of people did, on the DSA website saying, there's some crazy S on here. They want to abolish prisons, for instance. I mean, is this all true? So Shannon Bream on the Fox News Sunday show yesterday went one by one, true, false, or yes, no, on these various parts of the platform, and this is how the woman answered.
4: Okay, so we're going to put up on the screen a few of the things that are part of your platform, and I want to ask you, just give me sort of a true or false on these. Abolish the Senate.
5: True.
4: Okay, replace the presidency and Supreme Court as we now know them.
5: Yep.
4: Abolish ICE.
5: Absolutely.
4: Abolish borders and give amnesty to anyone currently in the U.S. illegally.
5: As a long-term plan, yep.
4: Defund the Pentagon.
5: Absolutely.
4: Abolish prisons, at least in large part.
5: Yeah, again, that as part of a long-term program, yeah.
4: Okay, so no prisons. Government or public ownership of most large corporations.
5: Yeah, absolutely.
3: Well. You know, a couple of dynamics before we get to picking apart some of the specifics. First of all, this gal has made the rounds. She was on, I think, two different Fox shows. So they are out and proud. They actually believe what they're saying, and they are more than happy to tell you what they believe. To their credit, I guess.
1: Mm-hmm.
3: Secondly, you have to be astounded at the utter childlike, university poisoned mind point of view of somebody like that. I mean, it's like they've never even visited reality, much less, you know, live here.
1: You want to replace all water with Gatorade. Uh-huh. You want to inject dogs at the pound with meth and let them loose in schoolyards.
5: Mm-hmm.
3: Yep. It's part of a long-term program. First, we'll have to get the meth for the dogs.
1: Yes, Michael.
6: There was a time when you would have thought this was a prank.
1: Yeah, no kidding. No kidding.
3: Yeah.
1: Well, let's hear her on some of the specifics there. I just am so interested in, because I didn't actually hear this part, the abolish prisons.
4: Talk about abolishing prisons then. Does that make society better? I mean, is there anybody that should be incarcerated? I mean, rapists, child predators, murderers?
5: Mm-hmm. Yeah, so the long-term plan, when we think about most people who are in prison, they are mostly in prison for crimes of poverty.
4: But that's not who I'm talking about. I'm talking about the really...
5: Yeah,
4: you know, like
5: I hear you. So when
4: world.
5: We, yeah, so when we get rid of this need for crimes of poverty to exist, when we get rid of that destabilizing force that creates so many people who are living in desperate situations and doing desperate things, that brings those numbers down to very small numbers. And then we can collectively decide what we do with those people. I suspect it won't look like the prison system as we know it today.
4: But you do think some people need to be locked away from society.
5: Some people are not able to be functional members of society. That's
4: okay.
5: True. But what does that look like to keep the rest of us safe? You know, we're talking about safety. We're not talking about punishment. We're talking about making sure that we're safe, everybody's safe, everybody maintains their dignity, and everybody maintains their humanity.
1: Yeah, we used to have Shannon Bream on all the time. She's super smart and really, really good. But I think she ceded way too much ground on the crimes of poverty thing. Like, that kind of makes sense. But what about rapists and murderers?
3: I think she sensed that if she got involved at that point, they would never get to the end of it. Because what you heard there was a beautiful example of a bright but naive, you know, probably affluent, very college educated, elite college young woman who has been sold on this Looney Tunes notion that the only reason there's crime is because there is need. And the only reason there's need is because there's capitalism. And if you ban capitalism and everybody shares and works, nobody will be mad. There will be no gangs. There will be no robberies. That people are driven by desperation to crime. That's the only reason crime exists.
1: That's what Lenin believed. I remember reading that when I was like, I don't know how old it was. I was young. And it was a conversation or a speech from Vladimir Lenin, the original guy running the Soviet Union. And he believed that the only reason there's crime was, you know, evil society caused people to commit crime. And I thought, that's the craziest thing I've ever heard. Have you never been around human beings? Did you not go to, like, grade school and some people just will take your stuff?
3: Because they want it.
1: Because they want to, and if nobody stops them, they'll just take all your stuff. Have you never seen this part of human nature? I thought that was so crazy then, and there are people out there, grown-up adults, who believe that.
3: Oh, my gosh. You know what we need to get, Michael and Hanson? We need to get the full interview of those two halfwits who stole the money from the Girl Scouts. That is an absolutely perfect illustration of what we're talking about. It doesn't need to be right now, but let's have that in our back pocket. It is the sort of idiotic idea only an intellectual could hold.
1: Which of these other ones do you want to hear now?
3: Let's go back to 64 and work through them.
4: Abolish the Senate. There are people who are in the Senate now who are very supportive of DSA. They lose their seats?
5: Well, the Senate is an anachronistic institution. It comes from the British House of Lords. It is made to protect power for, you know, the Senate was part of the system that was made to make sure that the people didn't have too much of a say. So we want to expand Congress significantly, but make it a unicameral legislature.
3: No, it's not. And no, it's not. And furthermore, no, it's not really. What they want is a single legislature, a unicameral legislature, in which the majority rules all the time. And of course, the party will make sure only the right people run. That's the way every socialist/communist country has ever worked. And I think they get into this. No, we don't have that clip, but we're going to get rid of judicial review too, because who are judges to overcome the will of the majority? The Constitution exists, and our government is structured the way it is to protect you from the majority, not to give them ultimate unquestionable power. But that's what the DSA wants.
1: I read a good pushback on the whole get rid of the Senate thing over the weekend. Maybe I'll get to that right after we tell you about Rough Greens, which is something you need to sprinkle on your dog's current food because it's going to make it a lot healthier what they're eating all the time.
3: Oh, yeah, it is absolutely packed full of the stuff that ought to be in your food, but really isn't. 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
1: So we talked about this last week. AOC or somebody of her stripe was complaining about the Senate. And how, why does New York just get two senators when the population is more than that of, I think, North Dakota, South Dakota, Wyoming, and Alaska added together? you know, pick your states.
3: The left is constantly saying the Senate is anti-democratic.
1: Yeah, and so it's basically a crowd that doesn't believe in the concept of United States, that we're a country of United States, a whole bunch of individual states where people live and have their own governments, and then we united together as a country, and it's supposed to be as little as possible that the federal government gets involved in what the states decide to do. And that has kind of gone away over time. And I doubt that the lefties would be all for, since you have the European Union now, of doing away with Italy is its own country, Germany is its own country, Spain is its own country, and just letting, you know, a couple of power centers decide for everybody. I doubt they would like that, because they would think...
3: No, they'd hate it.
1: All those individual countries are cool and their cultures are so important to blah, blah.
3: Right.
1: But, yeah, so there's just a lack of belief in the concept of a United States.
3: Right. The federalism argument is a really, really good one. And I get why people miss that these days, because we've all come to worship the federal government as our God, particularly the president, and that the federal government is here to solve all our problems. That's a perversion of our system. But the other argument that I find even more powerful, and I think normal people do, people who don't think much about structures of governments and constitutions, is that our system is a brilliant system that prevents eastern states from running roughshod and imposing the will on western states. It stops urban centers from running roughshod over giant but small population agricultural states. It prevents, you know, industrial states from crushing the needs and dreams of agricultural states. And you can think of bunches of different examples. And so the Senate exists so that, for instance, Wyoming and North Dakota can come to the Senate and say, guys, I get why you want that, but you got to carve out an exemption for us because here's our reality. And if they make a decent case, that body of 100 senators says, you know what, they have a really, really good point. And they stop it, and they you know, craft laws accordingly.
1: Well, I think the pushback on that from AOC and her crowd would be, yeah, that's what we want to do. That's what we think we should do. These moronic corn-pone idiots out here in these rural states have way too much say. I think that would be the
3: pushback. My response would be, F you, let's fight. We have way more guns.
1: I want to hear, just before we take a break, and we'll have to get into some more of this later, their opening question, clip 60, Mike. And Michael, I want to hear that.
4: The Daily Economy quotes you saying this at a DSA convention last year. We will win by making conditions so intolerable for the ruling class that they would rather give in to our demands than continue to live with the disturbance we cause until we are able to fully seize power ourselves. Is that aimed at the Democrat Party?
5: It's aimed from the working class to the ruling class. So the two-party duopoly, the two corporate parties, it is aimed at both of them, and it comes from the working class.
1: Well, there's another giver credit for being honest. Our goal is to just make things so disruptive and ugly that, you know, it's basically the whole Marxist thing of we'll tear things down.
3: Yeah. And it's a cousin to the Cloward-Piven strategy to overwhelm the system. With so many people on government programs, so many people flooding the immigration system, that the whole thing just bogs down and breaks. And you can make the argument, look, we need to rebuild this. As the great philosopher Littlefinger in Game of Thrones put it, chaos is a ladder.
1: So no prisons, no president, no Senate. A little later we'll have to play the clips where she explains why they're going to have open borders. And there's no such thing as being illegal while giving free stuff to everyone.
3: Imagine there's no countries, you friggin' idiots.
1: John Lennon left that line out.
3: Little rewrite there.
1: We've got mailbag on the way next day here.
0: Armstrong and Getty.
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19: 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Partly sunny with isolated showers or thunderstorms, 89 to 93 this afternoon. A few clouds, mid-70s tonight. Spotty showers and storms, lower 90s tomorrow. Showers, mid-90s Wednesday. I'm Precision Weather Meteorologist Russ Murley on WNC.
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1: Senator Rand Paul over the weekend released some of the Fauci diary.
2: Saw that.
1: Why is his diary out there? How did the government get a hold of his diary? Anyway, the most interesting information, and there's a bunch of stuff floating around that I didn't think was that interesting or damning, but the most interesting thing is he seemed to believe the lab leak theory in the beginning. And I don't know when he made the switch, but more on that later.
2: Okay. Don't get me started. Here's your freedom-loving quote of the day, continuing our series about Iran. Then we'll go back to Stephen Pinker's Enlightenment Now. Liam Fox wrote, if Iran becomes a nuclear state, it is the end of the non-proliferation as we know it. If Iran gets a nuclear weapon, you're likely to see Saudi, Egypt, and other countries follow suit, and we'll bequeath the next generation a nuclear arms race in the world's most unstable region. That is absolutely undeniable.
1: Three-quarters of Americans don't think Iran should get a nuke, according to a poll that came out yesterday. We've got more polling around Iran we can get to.
2: Interesting. Mailbag. Feel free to correspond if you like. 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Excuse me. Chris from beautiful Antelope, California writes, during Mark Halperin's morning meeting on Friday, listener Rachel was talking to the panel and told them she heard about morning meeting from Armstrong and Getty, and the panel said, you guys were great. You guys are great.
1: I'll have to watch that.
2: Halperin panel said that.
1: I don't see the morning thing because we're on the air at that time. I
2: and Chris, neither should you, damn it. Unless you're listening to it some other time, but that's lovely. Thank you, whoever said that. I just thought this was funny. You know what? I'll send this to Yance and we'll post the picture so everybody can see it at armstrongandgetty.com under hot links. Today's fellow citizen whose vote cancels yours award goes to, this is from Gary, this participant in the Portland, Oregon World Naked Bike Ride. There he is, a doughy hippie dude with his hands over his genitals, with a dude with an unnecessarily long look at me, I'm a hippie beard. Who's going to be riding in the World Naked Bike Ride. And sure enough, his vote cancels mine. At least federal vote, back to our earlier point, he doesn't get to vote in my state. I don't live in beautiful Oregon.
1: How do you, I don't want to be juvenile, but how do you sit on a bike seat naked?
2: Literally, you put a towel on there.
1: You put that a helps. Towel on there?
2: Yeah, that helps in a number of ways. Number one, a little more friction there. So you don't get a little... and that also is obviously...
1: I'm not liking this so much.
2: This hurts.
1: Bad.
2: Let's see. Moving along. And again, we'll try to post that at armstrongandgetty.com. Give us a little bit of time. Dan writes, on the topic of dynamic pricing, an interesting experiment would be for Joe, Jack, and Michael to order the same thing from the same company at the same time and see what the results are.
1: Ah, that's a good one.
2: Or maybe shop airline tickets, although that gets a little more cumbersome. But that is a good idea, Dan. He says, you're welcome. I'm here all week.
1: Now, what was the other term? There's dynamic pricing, and then the other term was...
2: surveillance pricing.
1: Surveillance pricing. That's the one we got to watch out for.
2: Yeah, and that's really what we're talking about here. Yeah, they know your buying habits. They know your income. And so they say, this guy doesn't care about price. Gouge him. Let's see. Our favorite ex-Cali unicornian Vic writes... guys, I'm in total agreement about HOV lanes being useless, but you forgot that they're already on their way to becoming pay-to-use lanes, which is just another tax for using what you already paid to build. But I'll tell you about that a little later in the show. Coming up, stay tuned. Actually, I like Joe's idea to start a GoFundMe account to raise money to buy a politician to write a law. I'd forgotten that I'd suggested that.
1: Well, if I can buy my way into a better lane to drive than everyone else, I'm in.
2: Oh, yeah, I'd prefer to have good policy, but at least the policy should favor the affluent.
1: Oh, my God.
2: That was sarcasm.
1: Oh, my God.
2: And then on a wholesome life-affirming note, Matt Z of Virginia Beach, Virginia, is the dad of two Eagle Scouts and is super happy that you and your son are enjoying scouting so much. He's at the National Jamboree right now in West Virginia having an incredible time. Thanks for supporting scouting, and you ought to try it some year.
1: My son was helping out an Eagle Scout on their project just last night. Very cool stuff. If you missed a segment, get the podcast. We got a lot more coming up.
0: Armstrong and Getty.
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8: From ABC News, I'm Sherry Preston. 3 dead, 4 hurt, and 1 person in custody. That's the nation's mass shooting in Seattle happening. ABC's Jeff Pogula with more.
9: This happened during the Bite of Seattle Food Festival. Gunfire erupted shortly after 6 p.m., causing the crowd to scatter. Witnesses describe a chaotic scene.
10: We saw a few people going to a building, so we went in there, and we went like down the stairs, and we just hid in the garage.
9: A young child is among the wounded, Assistant Police Chief Tyrone Davis.
11: One of the 4 victims that was taken to the hospital was a toddler.
9: Detectives believe 2 people were shooting at each other. 1 suspect is in custody. Jeff Pogula, ABC News, Seattle.
8: Across the middle part of the country, extreme temperatures are building under another heat dome. Here's ABC meteorologist Leslie Lopez.
12: The heat index climbing up to about 108 degrees. We have that through Wichita. We have it to the south, all the way up to the Midwest, getting into areas of New Orleans, even down to 105 degrees. It's either a heat alert, a heat advisory, or a heat watch.
8: The extreme heat in Central Europe has helped wildfires grow and led to 300,000 evacuations in France and Spain. ABC's Marcus Moore is along the fire line in Spain.
13: The air is dry here and there's a constant breeze. It's these exact conditions that are driving some of these fires right now. We're just west of Madrid right now. And this is as far as police are letting anyone go because they say parts of the Avila fire, the largest in this country's history, have flared back up again.
8: Fighting in Iran on hold as diplomatic efforts take place once again. Mediators say they have achieved progress in getting both sides back to the table.
14: Oil prices were down overnight thanks to that pause in attacks between the U.S. and Iran. Drivers here at home looking for relief, with gas prices in the last week rising an average of 12 cents to $4.11 per gallon.
8: ABC's Karen Waugh in Washington. The Odyssey continues captivating audiences. It's earned an estimated $639 million so far. 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
8: In Plymouth, Massachusetts, Lindsay Clancy's legal team is set to try to prove starting today that postpartum depression is what led her to strangle all 3 of her children. Clancy was a former labor and delivery nurse herself, and prosecutors say she carefully planned the killings, so she bears full responsibility for their deaths. Ukrainian President Volodymyr Zelensky set to meet with the new British Prime Minister today. Andy Burnham says it's to show unwavering support for Ukraine as he takes office. Drought, demand, and supply disruptions have helped push beef prices to record highs this summer. The government is now, however, dismissing fears about a parasitic larva in cattle to try and bring those prices down.
16: 11 months ago, with the parasitic New World screwworm creeping toward Texas, Agriculture Secretary Brooke Rollins suspended imports of cattle from Mexico, saying at the time,
17: "Do we expect beef prices to continue to rise? Perhaps."
16: Despite the ban, the first screwworm was detected in the U.S. in June. But with beef prices is at an all-time high. Rawlins has lifted the ban on imports of Mexican cattle, starting with the port of entry in Douglas, Arizona, next month. Jim Ryan, ABC News.
8: Putting food on the table is taking money out of our savings. A new survey says nearly 1 in 5 American adults are dipping into savings just to pay for groceries, and more than 5% are being forced to use payday advance loans to buy food. The Urban Institute, which conducted the survey, says food costs are up 32% in 5 years. Sherry Preston, ABC News.
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20: Flagler School's changing its tune, hiring Craig Uppercue as its new director of the Fitzgerald Performing Arts Center and K-12 Visual and Performing Arts. One of his primary goals is supporting Flagler's arts teachers through stronger curriculum planning and professional development.
21: We've never had a music or art supervisor. We've had just tremendous teacher leaders, and that's something I've already noticed. They've really carried forward the charge.
20: Superintendent LaShaka Moore says Uppercue's hiring shows a purposeful commitment.
22: We've brought in Craig to ensure that we're very intentional about having arts in our schools. Right now, when we have budget cuts happening all across the state, it's one of the first places that people cut.
20: From the WNZF Newsroom, I'm Peter Killeen.

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4: The fast food chain Burger King announced this week that it'll be rebranding its managers as Your Way Champions, as opposed to what Burger King managers used to be known as, English majors.
5: How
4: did we think it was going to go?
5: I don't
6: hate that joke.
5: No.
6: He should have said women's studies majors or, you know, something like that.
5: We got a lot to talk about today, as always, catching up from the weekend. Ukraine fired on an Iranian ship, bringing the two wars together in a certain way. We'll have to talk about that later. I hope that ain't the beginning of more ugliness. Today or tomorrow, I forget which, Rand Paul, senator from Kentucky, who can't keep his lawn clippings on his side of the fence.
6: That's a false accusation.
5: Is going to formally release the Fauci diary. That's Anthony Fauci. Remember the guy who was the face of the pandemic rules during COVID. I don't quite understand how the diary got into the hands of Rand Paul. I guess it's just as simple as if investigators say, do you keep a diary? And you say yes, and they say hand it over, you have to. Is it that simple? And if you say no, and it turns out you have one, you'd perjure yourself?
6: I did not catch the backstory on this. I just started seeing excerpts online, so I have these same questions.
5: I don't know how comfortable I am with the idea that you can't keep a private diary.
6: It's a record. You need to turn over all your records pertinent to your development of this drug.
5: Well, does that mean you're an idiot for keeping a diary then?
6: Yes.
5: Everybody says
6: if you're involved in perhaps, nasty hijinks, yeah.
5: Well, what if you're just involved in just life? Anything could come up in life, so they grab your diaries?
6: I'm not saying this is a good thing, but I'm saying you're right. You characterized it well. You have kept
5: like
6: a
5: that.
6: Written record of something, and we have subpoenaed all your records about whatever.
5: All the stuff out there about the positive nature of journaling, you journal and you don't destroy it after you journal. The government gets to look at it if you get attached to any sort of investigation.
6: So it would seem.
5: And I'm just not standing up for Anthony Fauci by any means, but I don't know. I don't like the smell of this or the way that works.
6: Do it in pen and paper and hide it.
5: And then perjure yourself when they ask if you keep a diary?
6: That's a harsh word, perjure.
5: Funny, I had a lawyer ask me just the other day about a particular. I can't go any further than this.
6: What are you thinking? As your attorney, I advise you to stop talking about your attorney.
5: Anyway, so recently released excerpts from Anthony Fauci's personal diary released by Rand Paul over the weekend so people could look at him ahead of time, show that in late January, early February 2020, this is before anybody was really into the whole. I mean, this was the very beginning of COVID. This was before because it was March that they closed down my kid's school. Fauci privately recorded serious discussion of a possible lab origin, including the idea that features of the virus really look engineered or constructed, something that he later publicly dismissed. The lab leak theory in general, or that it looked like it was engineered in a lab or anything like that. But his initial view of it when it happened was, boy, I think this probably leaked from the lab and it looks like it's engineered. He actually wrote in his diary that it could have been deliberately inserted or either accidentally released or deliberately released by a crazy person in the lab. The former being the most likely, that would be the accidentally released by the lab.
6: Right.
5: But that's what he believed in the beginning.
6: Mm-hmm. And it was only days later that he cooked up that phony letter from the alleged experts. Yeah, exactly. When he realized quite quickly, hey, the truly horrifying blowback is going to be right at us, me and Peter Daszak. Uh-oh. That's when he changed his tune. It's just so obvious. Please, Occam's razor.
5: Roughly half the scientists on the initial phone call where they got all the scientists together to talk about this reportedly viewed it as looking constructed, the virus. As in, it was constructed in the lab, which means it got out of the lab, whether on purpose or accident or whatever. It doesn't make any difference. It's clear that it was man-made, so it got out of the lab. It wasn't from some, you know, pangolins or bats or whatever the hell.
6: Right. And my understanding was in an early meeting, it was about 10 to 2, lab leak over marketplace. They thought maybe it got into the marketplace and started to spread, but virtually all of the scientists said, no, it didn't start in the marketplace. It was, I think, a week later that that phony letter with 32 experts came out that Fauci was the driver of. It's absolutely, it's a smoking gun.
5: The early private uncertainty contrasts with Fauci's later public statements and strongly downplayed or dismissed entirely a lab origin, describing the virus as consistent with a natural jump and treating lab leak ideas as settled against or conspiratorial in tone. The diary also notes later private frustration over, and this is, to me, this is the key of the whole thing, private frustration over gain-of-function funding questions tied to the Wuhan Institute of Virology. Mm-hmm. So whether it's he was worried about being blamed for it, like you just said, or he was just afraid that funding would go away for what he thinks is a very important thing to do, is to, you know, go out there and make the worst virus you can in a lab so we can study how to stop it. The problem being that the worst pandemic we've had in a century is because of that. So at some point, you got to wonder if it isn't doing more harm than good.
6: Right. And I agree. I think the two sides to this coin are what you just described, his fanatical belief. And maybe he's right, you know, at the origin of his belief that we need to study this stuff so it doesn't wipe out humanity. But partnering with a sloppy Chinese lab is idiotic. But putting that aside, so he's this true believer in gain-of-function research. So that was part of the cover-up. The second part of the cover-up, and maybe it helps, because we've talked about this before, but think about it in terms of a criminal defendant. You are guilty of, well, playing around with incredibly dangerous viruses in a way that escaped the lab and killed millions of people. You have said more than once, you can't imagine what it's like to try to deny that and try to mislead everybody and use your bully pulpit to lie to the world because, you know, it covered up for the communist Chinese. It delayed our understanding of the virus and perhaps our ability to save people, blah, blah, blah. But you got to look at it as a criminal defendant. Fauci, he may have literally done this, hired a brilliant defense lawyer and said, look, this isn't for court. This is for the court of public opinion and the media. Design me a defense. Or he might have been able to do this himself because he's a scientist himself, but said, all right. They got these wet markets where all sorts of dirty, filthy stuff is traded and people get sick from it all the time. Let's put the finger on the wet markets. Let's say there's a conspiracy of this, that, and the other. It's exactly like a defense attorney does at a trial. It wasn't my defendant. It was the ex-husband who was known to XYZ and knew this. You try to give the jury an alternative explanation that they can latch onto and establish that as their reasonable doubt. That's exactly what Fauci was doing. And he's a murderer and a liar and a cover-up for the brutal murdering communist Chinese.
2: They're really criticizing science. Because I represent science.
6: No. Not within a million effing miles. Who would say something so incredibly outrageous and ridiculous? A guilty guy. That's a laughable thing to say. They're really attacking science. That goes to your point. He thinks what he's doing is sacred science.
5: He thinks he's smarter than the world, and he's saving us all from ourselves.
6: Doing God's work. Dare we attack him and science? Well, same thing. Yeah. Mike, he's a villain.
2: I represent science.
5: The fact that he was, his first thought was, it looks man-made, and the most likely thing is it escaped from the lab. The fact that he dismissed that is just crazy talk later. That's everything you need to know about that. Yeah.
6: I mean, because a real scientist would say, you know, initially I agreed with you. It looked like the lab, but here's why we're thinking it's not now. A criminal defendant would never do that, though.
5: Anyway. Correct. The other diary entries that got a lot of attention, like in the New York Post or whatever, I didn't think were a big deal. I mean, the New York Post had a head. Fauci falls in love with his own fame. And then the diary entries were like, I can't believe how famous this has made me. Every day I open up the paper and I'm on the front page, or there's a diary entry in there. I've been asked to be on Dancing with the Stars. That's just the sort of stuff you'd write in your diary. I mean, to me, I mean, that's something that happened in your life that's extraordinary. You're an unknown scientist, and all of a sudden you've been asked to be on Dancing with the Stars. I could see writing. I don't necessarily think that means you've fallen in love with fame.
6: Yeah, that's just haters, and I am one, piling on.
5: Yeah, exactly.
6: Because they love hating him.
5: But I don't think it's unreasonable to have written that down in your diary.
6: Let's keep our hatred focused, everybody. Good, solid, focused hatred.
5: On the fact that he knew, because he is a scientist, he looked at under the microscope and thought, this looks like a man-made virus. God dang it. Oh, it's going to be interesting to see how this turns out and how Rand Paul handles it when he officially. Rand Paul released this over the weekend so people could look at it, and then he's going to, in a hearing, either today or tomorrow, spell out what he's got to say.
6: There may be no defense against Dr. Fauci's next super virus, but there is defense against the scammers and spammers on the internet who have a file with your name and your address and your kids' names and your cell number and your email address. 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
5: Thousands of places on the internet that have a file with your name on it and all your information, and that's how they get a hold of you, and Incogni can actually do something about that. 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
5: We do need to talk a little bit about the war with Iran, which you probably heard Trump decided not to go with the big attack. In fact, there's a bit of a ceasefire going on. Right now, we haven't attacked for 2 days, and Iran hasn't attacked us for 2 days. So we'll see how that turns out. But more details on that later. Also, went to the Odyssey with my son. Want to talk about that. What else, Joe?
6: Oh, you know what? A couple of great positive developments in the media. Believe it or not, how widespread this coverage will be, I'm not sure, but they're finally telling the truth.
5: I agree with the people that made comments. I saw this on the Twitter about the Odyssey. It was so loud, I thought I was going down with that ship. It really, maybe that was the point. You felt like you were on that ship, and it's over soon. Say goodbye to my kids. And it was deafeningly loud. I mean, your body was rumbling like you're at a rock concert. It was so loud.
6: Wow, fair warning to folks.
5: Oh, yeah. I think, like, if you wear earplugs when you go to a concert, you ought to wear them when you go to at least the IMAX version of the movie. More on everything later. Stay here.
0: Armstrong and Getty.
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11: 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Partly sunny with isolated showers or storms, 89 to 93 this afternoon. A few clouds, mid-70s tonight. Sunshine, spotty afternoon showers and storms, lower 90s tomorrow. And partly sunny with a risk of showers or thunderstorms, mid-90s on Wednesday. I'm Precision Weather Meteorologist Ross Merle on WNZF.
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20: 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Joe Gibbs.
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5: China is helping Iran more than we knew. Zelensky fired on an Iranian ship. Is the war going global? More on that later.
6: Oh, boy. Okay. Take a deep breath. Cleanse mind to move on to other affair. So over the weekend, I noticed three stories that were at least mildly encouraging about the honesty of the mainstream media. They've been forced into it. It's no great change of their stripes or growing a spine, but I thought it was significant. Here is example number one.
24: Authorities here saying just before 10 p.m. on Saturday, the attacker drove a white van through Tiergarten Park right alongside the parade route, slamming into people before hitting a tree. Now, the driver then got out and, armed with a machete, started slashing at bystanders.
6: Okay, that clip, skip the basics.
24: The
6: turn it off. It doesn't matter. Berlin,
25: stop it. Turn it off.
6: Berlin, quote-unquote, pride parade. I'm proud, too. Do I get to go in your parade? Anyway, it was interrupted, shot up by an Islamist terrorist. And all the German authorities are saying this was Islamist terrorism. And U.S. media reports, CBS, ABC, everybody is saying authorities are saying it's Islamist terrorism. It's an interesting phenomenon. First of all, yes, hardcore Islamists will kill all you gay people. Queers for Palestine. They'll cut your throats, idiots. But it would seem that in the weird intersectional totem pole of grievance or something, that the mainstream media will go ahead and say, yeah, it was Islamists, if the victims are the LGBTIBBQ crowd.
5: Okay, that's okay,
6: they'll go ahead and admit it, probably uncomfortably, right, but they admitted it. So, okay, that's at least a step toward honesty. Second thing is the DSA is out and proud and doing interviews, and it's not just Fox News, all sorts of outlets, left, right, well, it's the right and center anyway, are saying, hey, here's what these people believe, and they're Fruit Loops. Now, the media is doing it to protect the Democratic Party, which they're a wholly owned subsidiary of, but at least people are now are getting past the idea that, no, the DSA just wants slightly more welfare, and they want us to live like Denmark. And that word is getting out. No, they're actually for all sorts of Looney Tunes stuff that normal Americans think is crazy. Third example. Now, a lot of people on the left are not going to hear this. This was in the Wall Street Journal. Elena Kagan, one of the lefty justices, although she's the super smart, fairly reasonable member of the lefty cabal on the Supreme Court. She was, where was she? I'll come across it, but she was doing some interviews and said, look, the Supreme Court is no rubber stamp for Donald Trump. That's a bad rap, she said. She was at the Ninth Circuit Court of Appeals Judicial Conference. She was in front of a bunch of her colleagues and some media. She said, that's absolutely not true. And she cited the ruling against the president's tariffs, 6-3. Quote, tariffs is probably the key policy issue for this president. I mean, something he campaigned on, he ran on, he cared an enormous amount about. I don't think that there are all that many decisions in the recent times where a court strikes down such an important policy to a sitting president. Let's see. She went on to say,
5: she said,
6: look, I dissent in a lot of cases, but you have to just deal with the fact that there's a conservative court doing things that conservative jurists have long thought it appropriate to do, and I can really dislike that, but it has nothing to do with becoming the arm of this current administration. So she blasted that idea. Good for you, Justice Kagan. Well done.
5: She's standing up for her institution, knowing that it has slid in public approval.
6: Well, right, and that a lot of the people who are quote-unquote on her side have thrown the baby out with the bathwater or just poisoned the entire well, whatever your favorite metaphor, in criticizing some of the decisions. And she's saying, no, we're not utterly corrupt as a court. We're doing our best over here. Good for you.

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6: ABC News, I'm Sherry Preston. A pause in U.S. attacks on Iran. Sources say the White House is holding off on strikes while negotiators go back to the bargaining table. The search is on in Seattle for at least one more gunman in yesterday's deadly shooting. Three people were shot and killed during a food festival at the Space Needle. Four others were hurt. Roberto Ramirez was caught in the panic that followed.
7: All the vendors got behind the plywood because of the shooter. Until, I don't know, it was like 5 minutes. Then it was kind of like, you know, a big silence. And it wasn't until like 15 minutes later the cops started showing up.
6: A monster wildfire in France has forced 220,000 people from their homes. However, the country's interior minister said today that fire has stopped growing. Fire is also burning in Spain. One person there was killed. The trial begins today for Lindsay Clancy in Massachusetts. The former nurse killed her three children 19 days after being discharged from a psychiatric hospital. This is ABC News.
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9: If you thought you saw an increased police presence, it wasn't your imagination. Sheriff Rick Staley explains what you saw.
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9: During those 431 traffic stops, Flagler County deputies issued 115 traffic citations. They also made 9 traffic-related arrests, including 2 for DUI. They investigated 35 crashes, one involving a fatality. The sheriff's office tells us their traffic enforcement unit conducts enforcement campaigns throughout the year, such as Operation Crash, the Click It or Ticket campaign, and increased enforcement measures during holidays. Sheriff Staley has this reminder.
10: Let's all follow the law so you're not pulled over in the next operation.
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1: Fiery explosions from deadly Iranian missiles and drones at the U.S. base here in Jordan. The attacks soon spreading to American bases across the region, prompting President Trump to consider a massive escalation. The Pentagon had rushed more warfighters and warplanes to the Middle East, F-16s, and the stealthy F-35. But the New York Times reporting this morning, Trump fears a major escalation could widen the war.
2: Trump pulled back on the major escalation over the weekend for a variety of reasons. We'll get into that in just a second. ABC News report went on to inform us about this crazy development.
3: Iran is now protesting after Ukraine attacked an Iranian ship in the Caspian Sea, claiming it was carrying drone and missile components. And in the Red Sea, global shipping traffic is slowing after Iran-backed Houthi rebels claimed attacks on Saudi oil facilities and tankers.
2: Two pretty big developments. In case you weren't paying attention, it'd be easy to like just be half listening and not catch the significance of the fact that Russia-Ukraine has been a different war than United States-Iran. Zelensky, the president of Ukraine, fired on Iranian ships over the weekend. And then you got the whole Houthis firing on Saudi Arabia ships and oil installations in their country, which I got to imagine Saudi Arabia's not going to put up with that. So,
4: Right. I'm reminded that one of the reasons wars spread sometimes is that folks just think, hey, here's our chance to settle that other score.
2: Right.
4: Totally unrelated to the core conflict.
2: Right. As to why we didn't do the big giant attack on Iran that everybody thought was coming. I mean, everybody was predicting that was coming over the weekend. Axios reports that U.S. Central Command Commander Brad Cooper recommended ending the recent bombing campaign. So we did 14 straight nights of pretty heavy bombing. He recommended ending it around the Strait of Hormuz after concluding it had largely achieved its objectives and reached the limit of its effectiveness. That he reportedly said that the remaining roughly 20% of targets would require a return to major combat to get to, and absent such a decision, there was little military value in continuing the limited strikes. And then the New York Times had the story over the weekend that Trump was told we're running dangerously low on some particular weapon system, which Trump says is not true, and of course he says that, and he should say that, because why would you alert the enemy that you're running low on anything, ever?
4: Right. Yeah, those are related stories, obviously. I mean, if escalating the attacks would cause a major counterattack and get very little done and cost us lots and lots of Patriot missiles and other air defense hardware, yeah, I get it. The idea that we're giving time for diplomacy to work is it's not even funny. It's ridiculous.
2: Yeah, I don't know what to think of that. Iran, by the way, says no, we're not interested in talking at all. While Trump said all weekend long they really want to talk and we're gonna come up with another ceasefire, and Iran saying we ain't interested in talking. So I don't know.
4: I should have made a specific note about this. Was it on Fox News that I saw? It was a poll that's out that was asking Americans, do you think Trump makes things sound like they're going better than they are in Iran? About the same? Or does he make it sound worse than they are? And by far the plurality was, yeah, he's telling us it's going better than it is.
2: Yeah.
4: I mean, he's lost the locker room.
2: I've got some of those poll results, which are pretty interesting.
5: Which polls?
6: All of them.
5: Okay.
2: This opinion piece in the Financial Times, Ukraine, Iran, and how regional wars go global. Conflicts in Europe and Asia are overlapping and two rival blocs may be forming, which is highly troubling. This guy, it's an opinion piece, but this guy's saying this is how you end up into a world war, which doesn't mean it's going to happen. He's just pointing out the ways in which it could, or the ways that they're starting to overlap. As we mentioned, Zelensky, long-range strikes on Iranian ships, saying they were aimed at helping out Russia. Iran was helping out Russia. Russia's helping out Iran, vice versa, and he fired on some of those ships. Zelensky also warned that North Korea is sending another 30,000 troops to participate in Russia's war in Ukraine. So North Korea is sending tens of thousands of more troops, which they would not do without China saying, okay, most people believe.
4: Is this the most unholy bargain struck in the history of mankind? We will furnish you. Well, there's been a lot of wars where human beings were just machine gun fodder, but North Korea selling tens of thousands of human beings to Russia to be mown down, to save Russia the trouble of having its own guys mown down. That's exactly what it is.
2: That's brutal. With that report a couple weeks ago, that average life expectancy once you get to the front for these people is 20 minutes. You finally get to the front, you live 20 minutes, which is just unthinkable as a war strategy.
4: Yeah, after you're extorted for money, have your wallet completely emptied by your commanding officer.
2: By the way, China has stepped up its naval exercises around Taiwan and seems to be rehearsing for cutting off the island's supply lines, according to this guy writing in the Financial Times. I'm surprised they haven't done that already. Having seen how easily you can shut down a strait and affect the world, I'm surprised they haven't done that already.
4: Yeah, I think they would have if their economy was in better shape. They depend entirely on exports. Their real estate sector is in free fall. Consumer spending is weak. Their demographics are a nightmare. China's economy is absolutely dependent on exports to an extent that I can't think of many other countries in history that have been in this situation. And they think, all right, major sanctions are cutting us off. That would ruin our economy. We would collapse. We can't do it now. I think that's probably the only reason China is not moving on Taiwan.
2: So Iran has been supplying Russia with drones that kill Ukrainians. So there's reason for Zelensky to want to stop that from happening, directly related to his war, obviously.
4: Right.
2: The whole China thing's a little more complicated because they're sending all kinds of dual-use stuff to Iran that you can at least have plausible deniability around. We're not helping with the war. We're just giving them more gas for the people. We want the average person to be able to go to work in the morning, not so that the military can keep fighting their war, that sort of thing. The overlapping wars now span two continents, Europe and Asia, and are influencing conflicts in Africa. The growing alignment between Russia, China, Iran, and North Korea has led some strategists in the United States to characterize those four countries as an axis of adversaries or axis of upheaval. That's just fantastic. So those countries are Russia, China, Iran, and North Korea. So there you go.
4: Russia, China, Iran, and North Korea.
2: Your axis of adversaries or axis of upheaval?
4: You know, if you put China on top of Russia, you got CRIN. Because we need a good acronym. We need a good shorthand. You can't name them all the time. Who has the time? It's the 21st century. Go, go, go. Click, click, click. 8-second video. So CRIN. The CRIN axis.
2: There is no formal alliance between the axis of adversaries, and neither was there between Japan and Germany, but they are both perfectly happy with taking on the world order. China, Russia, North Korea, back in World War II, I was talking about. China, Russia, North Korea, and Iran do share common aims, though. All four countries want to hasten the decline of American power and to dominate their neighborhoods.
4: Mm-hmm.
2: Of course.
4: Yeah, temporary alliances. I mean, that's the history of history.
2: What was the other
4: now, if you put, hang on a second, if you put Russia, Iran, China, North Korea, you got ricin, but people get confused because they'll think it's the deadly poison, which I just found out AI systems are more than happy to teach you how to make. More on AI coming up later in the show. Or you could go North Korea, Iran, Russia, China, then you got NIRK, N-I-R-K. I think RINK. RINK is probably our best chance. Right. Russia, Iran, North Korea, China. Or China. You got to put China on. CRIN. It's CRIN. All right. It's decided, everybody. The CRIN alliance.
2: I had another point to make on this whole thing, but I don't remember what it was. It doesn't matter. I'm sure we'll be talking about it for a while.
4: Trump has no idea what to do. Is that correct? At this point?
2: Well, his one of his spokespeople was on Sunday shows yesterday. making the point that Iran's economy is devastated and they are really struggling and they're no longer even able to pay people in the military and et cetera, et cetera. That all might be true.
4: No, so time is on our side, that argument.
2: Yeah. Yeah.
4: It's the unfortunate. Problem, the only way to test that premise is across time.
2: The problem being that if Iran collapsed, what does that turn into? Not necessarily...
4: Jeffersonian democracy. Everybody knows that.
2: I had another point. I know I had a good point. Anyway, Zelensky's coming to Washington, D.C. to meet with Trump. They're going to talk about all kinds of drone stuff because they're teaching us how to make drones because they're the best at it in the world. And Zelensky is hoping that this recent firing at Iranian ships will make Trump think, hey, we're all on the same side here. And there is this weird thing. We haven't talked much over the years about this Laura Loomer woman, who is a big influence on Trump's thinking. Quite the whack jobber. She said a lot of whack job things over the years. I mean, really, really whack job things over the time. But she was hardcore against us helping the Ukrainians up until like a week ago. And she completely changed her tune and traveled to Ukraine and did an interview with Zelensky and is now all on board with the United States helping Ukraine. Nobody's exactly sure why that is. There's another famous influencer online, this guy Tim Pool, who has millions of followers, who is anti us being involved in Ukraine, who's changed his tune too. There is a belief, National Review the other day, their belief is that Ukraine has started paying influencers in the United States to switch sides and that Russia was paying them before and ran out of money. I don't know if I believe that's true or not, but wouldn't that be something? And I don't know how I would feel about that. If it's going the direction I want, do I have a problem with Ukraine paying influencers who are only in for the money for boosting the side I want to be on? I don't know.
4: Wow. I mean, the obvious knee-jerk answer is you got to fight fire with fire, right?
2: Do you think that's possible? That the Laura Loomers and Tim Pools of the world are changing the tune because Ukraine outbid Russia for just cutting them a check?
4: Well, number one, is it you just got to flip to get paid? How about if you've been there all along, Vladimir? Dude, help a brother out. I suppose it's possible, sure. I mean, yes, it's possible.
2: Well, likely. When people say possible, they usually mean likely. Is it likely that that's what's going on?
4: Yeah, it's fair, pretty likely, yeah.
2: Wow.
4: Yeah. Why wouldn't they? They'd be crazy not to.
2: That's funny. It didn't even enter my mind. I was trying to figure out, I wonder why she switched sides. Or,
4: you know, I have got to write this editorial. If there is a, as I recall, 20-point gap between Americans' perceptions of quote-unquote capitalism and quote-unquote the free market, then yes, controlling the narrative, controlling the words that are used, trying to, you know, get your version of the facts into people's heads. Yeah, that's incredibly important.
2: I remember the quick points I wanted to make on the polling. You brought up the polling earlier, and out of that polling, a couple of things that are interesting. You keep hearing that Trump's approval rating is so low on dealing with Iran. What I hadn't heard with this question, who has a better approach to the Iran war? Trump and the Republicans, 32%. The Democrats, 30%. Okay, so nobody thinks the Democrats have a good idea on it either. And 76% of Americans say we need to stop Iran from getting a nuclear weapon. So almost four out of five Americans say you got to stop Iran from getting a nuke. So, okay.
4: The millionth example of a perception you would never get through the mainstream media, even though that's the reality. Although at least they're publishing that poll. Yeah, you've mentioned many times, and we need to take a break, how history would say the chances are overwhelming that the president and his party will lose bunches of seats in both houses, right? This is absolutely the situation where that could be overturned because the Democratic Party is so terrible. Perception of them is miserable. They're being taken over by communists, etc. And it will take a gargantuan effort by the Republicans to screw that up. And they are doing everything it takes.
2: The election is 100 days from yesterday, so it's getting closer. We've got more on the way here. Stay here.
0: Armstrong and Getty.
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16: 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Partly sunny with isolated showers or thunderstorms, 89 to 93 this afternoon. A few clouds, mid-70s tonight. Spotty showers and storms, lower 90s tomorrow. Showers, mid-90s Wednesday. I'm Precision Weather Meteorologist Russ Murley on WNZ.
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1: A recall was issued last week for a brand of ready-to-eat chicken nuggets following complaints that packages had pieces of wood in them. And if there's one thing chicken nugget consumers don't want, it's a natural ingredient.
2: It's an elitist shot at the delightful snack that is the chicken nugget.
3: So Rand Paul and the Fauci Diaries, we talked about that in hour... This is hour two. Earlier this hour? I don't know.
2: Yes,
3: I don't
2: sir.
3: Know when we did. Never miss a minute of the show. Get the podcast, Armstrong and Getty On Demand. Here's one of the entries in the Fauci's diary from end of January 2020. Now we know the market was not the source. It was the amplifier. Rand Paul pointing out, as he is having a congressional hearing today and tomorrow. This is January of 2020. The wet market was already off the table in his own private notes as right. The source of the... The question would have to be, when did you change your mind? You were solid that it came out of the lab in January. When did you decide that it didn't, and why, would be a good question.
2: Well, I can explain that for you. It was only days later, maybe a week, that that phony letter from all those quote-unquote experts came out saying it was all about the wet market. So Fauci said, nope, it's not the wet market. It is the lab. We need to launch the cover-up.
3: We'll probably be hearing more about that over the next 48 hours. How much time have I got, Michael? Have I got time for this?
4: You got a minute and a half.
3: That's not very long. Somebody wrote a piece on, don't ask your teenager how school was today, because you always get the same answer. I know I do. Mm-hmm. And ask specific questions. How was school today? Fine. That's what you get from your 15-year-old. What made you laugh today? Ask your question. Ask your teenager that. Or tell me one thing you learned today. Just one thing that you learned today.
5: I didn't learn anything.
3: Yes, you did. You learned something. Tell me
5: one thing. I don't know. I learned that I hate science.
3: Okay.
2: There you go. It's opened new horizons for you in other realms of study.
3: What was the hardest part of today? Did anything surprise you today? Yeah, I thought that was a pretty good idea. School year's starting up here again before you know it, way too close, and I'm going to employ more specific questions to try to get more answers. Getting a teenager to talk is not easy.
2: Yeah, it's often said that you communicate to them the most important thing by asking.
3: That you give a crap?
2: That you give a crap, and that is, I got tears forming. You're so eloquent in your description of the parent-child relationship. So a little follow-up on the DSA coming out of the closet and telling everybody what they're about, plus a giant class-action suit against Portlandia. This could change everything.
5: I learned that Mr. Johnson's a chud.
0: Armstrong and Getty.
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9: From ABC News, I'm Sherry Preston. Mediators say they have been making progress in efforts to bring the United States and Iran back to the negotiating table and prevent an all-out war in the Middle East. ABC's Rachel Scott has more from Washington.
4: Sources tell me today that President Trump is now holding off on a major escalation against Iran to give way for diplomacy to reopen the Strait of Hormuz. I'm told the president was prepared to launch a series of strikes on Friday, but decided to hold off. Sources also say officials discussed the impact a major attack could have on the U.S.'s depleting stock of air defense interceptors.
9: Oil traders like that glimmer of hope. Oil has been trading lower today. Across parts of Spain and France, at least 300,000 people have been evacuated from their homes because of massive wildfires. ABC's Marcus Moore has the latest.
10: In France, authorities going door to door in the Gironde region, urging residents to evacuate, pleading with vacationers to keep their distance. Firefighters supported by farmers. Huge flames as the wildfires in the region burn more than 100,000 acres, an area four times the size of Paris. And in Bordeaux, the heart of France's famed wine country and a tourist hotspot, cleared out by the approaching flames.
9: More than 100 million Americans under heat warnings or advisories today as another heat dome settles in the middle part of the country. The search is still on in Seattle for at least one person believed to have been involved in the shooting at a food fair over the weekend. At least three people dead. ABC's Alex Stone is there this morning.
11: Everything is frozen in time on the site here right now. The vendor booths, they are empty, still full of food. Everybody went racing out of here, running out of here when they heard the gunfire.
9: And it's officially official. LeBron James has signed his deal with the Philadelphia 76ers. Terms not disclosed, but sources tell ESPN the NBA's all-time scoring leader signed a two-year, $8 million deal. 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
12: 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Dial #250, say micro, and be connected to Pure Talk's friendly U.S. customer service team. Again, dial #250, say micro, and let the savings begin.
9: We're a little over 3 months away from the midterms, and Washington Bureau Chief Rick Klein says Democrats are confident, but not necessarily united.
13: We've seen in time and time again this progressive versus establishment thing play out. It's going to happen at least one more time in the primaries. We've got the Michigan primary just a week from tomorrow, and there Abdul al-Sayed is the progressive darling, the favorite. Congresswoman Haley Stevens has the entire Democratic establishment of the state on her side, and she's trying to make a case that, you know, we can't go too far left if you're the Democrats.
9: In the wake of some major AI hacking incidents, a new cybersecurity alliance is gaining traction in the tech world.
14: 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China's AI industry has pitched open source AI as a competitive advantage, but detractors say open source makes proprietary information too available. OpenAI, Google, and Anthropic have not signed on to the alliance. Mike Dubusky, ABC News.
9: 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It's a plan to help state and local governments develop and enact nonpartisan policy solutions to improve health outcomes for women and children and provide economic security. I'm Sherry Preston, ABC News.
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18: If we can help one person make one better choice, then we're saving a life. That's our mission. That was Palm Coast Fire Chief Kyle Berryhill, who says the Safe Haven Baby Box gives parents in crisis one more opportunity to make a life-saving decision. The Baby Box was funded through a partnership between the Palm Coast Fire Department, the Knights of Columbus, and other community supporters. Bryant Persick with the Knights of Columbus demonstrated how the system works.
19: The box has got a door on the outside. The mother would open up, and that triggers a silent alarm, and lets it flip the baby in the basset out. And then the door locks. The mother can't open it back out. The responder would take it to the nearest hospital.
18: During his visit to Flagler County last week, Lieutenant Governor Jay Collins toured Fire Station 25 and learned how the anonymous surrender system works.
20: This has been a discussion a few times at the governor level, at the Senate level especially. That's heartbreaking. You know? It really is.
18: From the WNZF Newsroom, I'm Erica Fox.
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24: And now, here's Armstrong and Getty.
9: Okay, so we're going to put up on the screen a few of the things that are part of your platform. And I want to ask you, just give me sort of a true or false on these. Abolish the Senate.
25: True.
9: Okay. Replace the presidency and Supreme Court as we now know them.
25: Yep.
9: Abolish ICE.
25: Absolutely.
9: Abolish borders and give amnesty to anyone currently in the U.S. illegally.
25: As a long-term plan, yep.
9: Defund the Pentagon.
25: Absolutely.
9: Abolish prisons, at least in large part.
25: Yeah, again, that as part of a long-term program, yeah.
9: Okay, so no prisons. Government or public ownership of most large corporations.
25: Yeah, absolutely.
3: Well, you got to give them credit for saying it out loud. That's a representative for the Democratic Socialists of America, the DSA, on the Fox News Sunday. And as
2: May I paraphrase her first answer about the Senate and the President and the Supreme Court? We don't want any checks nor balances on our power. That's your message. Back to you.
3: Well, as Charles C.W. Cook has been saying and writing about all this, what people need to understand, this is not a call for a change or an amendment or something. It's a call for a revolution that ends the Union and the United States as a country.
2: Mm-hmm.
3: That's what you're saying. You want to end the United States and create something different.
2: Right. Sure. Yeah. It's not totally rip up the Constitution. Yeah. No, they just want things to be slightly more like Sweden. Good Lord, wake up, idiots. It's time for tough talk, Jack.
3: Wake
2: None of
3: up,
2: your
3: idiots.
2: Pinky extended dabbing at your forehead with handkerchief rhetoric. Time for tough talk.
3: So which did you want to do next?
2: Oh, I thought you were going to take over with your boys.
3: I thought you had a plan.
2: I have no damn plan. How long have you been working with me? No, I kid. I mean, I can absolutely fashion a plan. I know you wanted to highlight. I'd asked for John Stewart with Mamdani. We'd kind of ignored it last week, but I saw a couple of clips, and it just made me so sick. The way Stewart was just gushing and palling with him, and it was terrible.
3: I haven't heard it.
2: Yeah, yeah. Let's go ahead with 81, Michael.
26: If someone says we're going to abolish all prisons and borders, like I do go, I don't think that's a good idea. Like it feels like order and security is also a progressive value. Why shouldn't people in neighborhoods with less resources have the same safety and security that neighborhoods with lots of resources? So are there tenets of those that are kind of following in the wake of Zoran Mamdani's success that you're not comfortable with or that give you pause?
27: You know, if you have more than one socialist in a room and there isn't disagreement, then you don't have more than one socialist in a room.
26: But you're comfortable with those kinds of discussions.
27: Well, I'm comfortable with disagreement and I'm comfortable with disagreement that doesn't end the conversation entirely.
2: Okay. Oh, that's so enlightened sounding. Yeah. If folks on the right of the aisle say, and we need to take care of the Jews. No, I'm not comfortable with that sort of disagreement. That's sick. That's twisted. It's wrong. And I'm going to stand against it. That was such a phony answer.
3: Well, and then they moved on from the we're going to abolish prisons and the police very quickly without nailing down what he believes. So,
2: well, and the other thing I want to call out John Stewart for, the premise of that question, the way he phrased it was, there are some people in the wake of Zoran Mamdani who believe this crazy ass. John, he's an active member of the, like, the cabal of the Democratic Socialists of America who radicalized it toward communism. They're not following in his wake. He is them. Read his words. Good Lord.
3: Well, Bill Maher drew very bright lines around this on his HBO show the other night. It's so, I would, if you'd have told me this is where we would be in 2026, back when, what year was it I went to see Bill Maher at my local university here in town? He doesn't even speak at colleges anymore. Thank you, Gladys. He doesn't even speak at colleges anymore because they've gone so far away from him. I went and saw Bill Maher doing his politically incorrect thing at the University of California here in the town where I live. And I almost got up and left. And I thought, no, you can't be the guy who gets in, you know, offended and leaves. That's ridiculous. But the crowd was cheering so much for this crap that I thought Bill Maher was spewing, particularly this anti-religious crap that he was into and everything. Like, I was just like, whatever. But now Bill Maher is like the only person standing up against, on the left, who's standing up against the crazies. Here's Bill Maher on Friday night. I thought this was just fantastic.
0: Democrats seem to be having this debate whether or not Mayor Mamdani is a socialist or a democratic socialist. Let me settle it. He's a straight up communist. How do I know this? Well, I'm reading between the lines when one of his major advisors says, elect more communists.
3: Yeah, that's, I like that, but as opposed to the way John Stewart handled it, where it's, oh, if you get two socialists in a room and don't disagree, then, and you just
2: that's
3: move
2: a
3: on.
2: Good line. We're friends, Maher, right? We're friends.
3: He's a flat out communist. Here's Bill Maher. I wanted the other clip, actually, Michael. I'm sorry. The long one explaining why he can't believe that people haven't caught on to this.
0: Her name is Sia Weaver, and if
3: okay,
0: you
3: let's,
0: ask
3: since
0: anyone
3: it
0: in the
3: starts
0: blues...
3: there, let me set it up. Otherwise, it won't make any sense. Bill Maher is talking about the woman that's in charge of housing for his administration and all the crazy things that she says, where she calls herself a communist, she advocates communist policies, and everybody's ignoring the fact that Mamdani's a straight-up communist. Okay, here we go.
0: Her name is Sia Weaver, and if you ask anyone in the blue sky bubble who that is, they'll look at you like a turkey looking up at the rain. She's kind of important in New York, being Major Mamdani's chief of the office to protect tenants, and since Mamdani's big issue is the rent's too damn high, it's a very key appointment in the most important city in the country, which is also our financial center. It matters that the mayor stands by, and I assume stands with, someone who says things like, if you don't believe in the government's sacred right to seize private property, it's over. Seize private property. Home ownership is racist. Elect more communists. Private property, especially home ownership, is a weapon of white supremacy. Really? Even among the 20 million black Americans who own their own home?
3: And that's why Bill Maher went on to say, for those in the Democratic circles who are having the debate of whether is Mamdani a communist or a socialist, he's a straight-up communist, which is a heck of a thing. It's a heck of a place to be, where you got somebody of Bill Maher's status on the left saying the current mayor of New York is a flat-out communist.
2: Yeah. If anybody has studied communism at all, or, you know, radical Marxist regimes, they always take a shower and dress nicely and are flattering and lovely, like a person on a first date. They're not stupid. They understand, boy, a lot of people hate this. Let's just come off as something a little different. But they always, always do that. And Mars not falling for it.
3: Do you think we're in a good place on this?
2: We're in an improving place on it. I always have a hard time answering that question because, you know, we all live in our own worlds surrounded by our friends and contemporaries. We take in the media we take in. I happen to take in a lot of left-wing media, too, because of the nature of our job. But where is the college student or recent college grad who is going to be incredibly important to our political future? So I'm not quite sure whether they've achieved critical mass or not, to the point that it's going to be very, very difficult to stop them and their plans. I don't know that.
3: Well,
2: it's
3: Bill Maher,
2: a good thing that awareness is increasing, no doubt.
3: As Bill Maher was pointing out to people on the left, they don't even know the name of this housing woman in right. Mamdani's cabinet that anybody on the right or anybody who's anti-communist is mm-hmm. completely aware of her and a crazy S that she says.
2: Yeah, this is the same gal we highlighted a few months ago who came out of her very expensive brownstone. And a reporter, I think it was from the New York Post, said, hey, you're saying that housing or home ownership is a weapon of white supremacy. And I want to know. And he asked her a couple of difficult questions. And she started crying and ran back inside and then made the point that it was utterly outrageous that a reporter would violate her privacy by waiting outside her home.
3: Right.
2: Yeah.
3: And I agree with Maher's take that if Mamdani stands by her, you have to assume he stands with her.
2: Well, I almost dropped an S-bomb. Shoot. He hired her. Stand by her. He sought her out and put her on his staff.
3: The mayor.
2: It's not like he inherited her.
3: The mayor of New York City is a communist.
2: Yes, he is.
3: That's
2: and
3: not
2: an Islamist. And John Stewart, he hates Jews. He and people who think like him would wipe Jews off the face of the earth. Does that not bother you at all? But John, God bless him, he is inoculated himself against any devil's advocate journalism, I think, or opinion. He doesn't want to hear it because he loves the vibes.
3: Well, he's close to a generation younger than Bill Maher. That's part of it, I suppose.
2: Yeah, I suppose.
3: I just, what a weird moment, man. Like I said, I went to see Bill Maher and almost walked out because the college crowd was howling at his, you know, liberal beliefs. Just loving it so much, and I was so annoyed with it. Now he's the guy standing up against a communist mayor in New York City.
2: Right. Yeah. Yeah, I want to get back to the gal, the utterly, I mean, she's like an archetype of the of the would-be young American communist who Shannon Bream interviewed over the weekend. And one of her most amazing answers, like to counter that, but she is the 20-something, maybe pushing 30, college miseducated, earnest, bright, utterly fanciful, unrealistic knucklehead that embraces communism. And we'll get to her in a moment or two.
3: Okay, yeah, it's worth hearing, so stick around.
22: Armstrong and Getty.
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6: 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Partly sunny with isolated showers or storms, 89 to 93 this afternoon. A few clouds, mid-70s tonight. Sunshine, spotty afternoon showers and storms, lower 90s tomorrow. And partly sunny with a risk of showers or thunderstorms, mid-90s on Wednesday. I'm Precision Weather Meteorologist Ross Farley on WNZF.
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8: I still haven't talked about going to see the Odyssey. I'll have to get to that.
9: Oh, yeah, let's do that next hour. I can't wait to hear about it. So a quick illustration of what we're talking about here. So when I was going to college in the 80s, those were good times, Gladys, good times. I had effectively a minor in economics, and it was one of the greatest wastes of time and money in my life, although tuition was quite affordable at the time, because economics was in the middle of trying to establish itself as a real science, a hard science. Mm. And so they just taught us a bunch of complicated equations about how the way economies work, to big and small, personal economy to giant global economies. And it was all horse crap and or useless to me. It was before the real dawn of behavioral economics, where people tried to bridge the gap between those fancy equations and then looking at the economy and saying, because the great fault of the first part that I'm talking about is economists believe that people always behave rationally. They make rational choices. And that's funny.
8: Yeah,
9: you know any human beings.
8: How many of your purchases throughout your life are rational?
9: Or at least not entirely rational.
8: Right.
9: Yeah. Yeah. Anyway, so a lot of kids come out of school completely convinced, because remember, there's no dissent allowed these days, completely convinced that the theoretical framework of how the world works that they've been taught is true. And they say things like Megan Romer, who's the spokeshole for the Democratic Socialists of America, apparently. She was on with Shannon Bream, and Shannon asked her about abolishing prison.
10: Talk about abolishing prisons, then. Does that make society better? I mean, is there anybody that should be incarcerated? I mean, rapists, child predators, murderers?
11: Mm-hmm. Yeah, so the long-term plan, when we think about most people who are in prison, they are mostly in prison for crimes of poverty.
10: But that's not what I'm talking about. I'm talking about the really...
11: Yeah,
10: you know,
11: no,
10: like
11: I hear you.
10: And
11: so when
10: world.
11: We, yeah, so when we get rid of this need for crimes of poverty to exist, when we get rid of that destabilizing force that creates so many people who are living in desperate situations and doing desperate things, that brings those numbers down to very small numbers. And then we can collectively decide what we do with those people. I suspect it won't look like the prison system as we know it today.
10: But you do think some people need to be locked away from society.
9: Okay, that was the key part, really. The theoretical framework is crime only exists because of deprivation, of need, and a communist system will get rid of need so there will be no more crime anymore. Well, you have to be completely ignorant of history or believe the old, well, they just didn't do it right argument that you always get with communism. The idea that there are no sociopaths, there aren't people who think, wait a minute, I'm tough and strong and smart. I could take other people's stuff and have lots and lots of stuff. Just predators in the world. There have always been predators, always will be. In your theoretical framework, you're like those economists I was talking about. Here's reality. This we featured this. We went big on it a number of years ago. Florida girls arrested for stealing money from Girl Scouts. Go ahead with 70, Michael.
12: We needed some money. We saw a girl selling Girl Scout cookies. We saw an envelope with money in it, and I grabbed it, and she drove away.
0: We aren't showing their faces, but these two teens had no problem bragging about their crime to our cameras.
12: Money's money. I mean, I feel bad. It was a 9-year-old girl, but there was $150 in that envelope, and I wanted that money, and it was mine.
0: But after admitting to stealing Gracie Smith's cookie money in front of this West Hypoluxo Winn-Dixie, the two Park Vista students are flaunting their freedom.
12: Planning on buying like a necklace and all this stuff and a new phone, but now I guess not.
9: So the DSA chick would tell you, well, yeah, they're victims of capitalism. They had need. No, they're affluent Florida girls driving an expensive car. They saw money and they wanted it. Go on.
13: Why did you do it?
12: I mean, who doesn't like money? I know it's a crime, but it was an easy crime.
9: Go on.
0: It looks like they already have a confession on tape, but Gracie should not expect an apology.
12: I'm actually pissed because I should have kept that money if they charged me with all the charges I just got.
13: Do you have any remorse about stealing from a 9-year-old girl?
12: Right now, no, because I'm kind of pissed because I have charges and we did give the money back anyway, so now I'm pretty pissed. Like, I don't feel sadness for that little girl. I mean, she's getting a lot of money right now from people who feel bad for her, so whatever.
8: Certain percentage of people think that way, always have, always will, like you said.
9: Yeah. How can we hurl these college miseducated
8: into a volcano?
9: Lunkheads, no, into a pool of reality. A nice, chilly, 12-foot deep pool of reality. That's what they desperately need.
8: Or a volcano. Either one. If you missed the segment, get the podcast Armstrong and Getty On Demand. More on the way.
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2: ABC News, I'm Sherry Preston. The second suspected gunman in that mass shooting in Seattle is still on the loose. Police say one person's in custody, but a second person is believed to have been involved. When the two began firing at one another, three were killed, four wounded, including a two-year-old boy. Evacuations underway for 300,000 people in Central Europe. They have fled their homes amid massive wildfires in Spain and France. ABC's Marcus Moore is not far from Madrid.
3: The region had a very wet winter and also a spring, so there's a lot of vegetation, dry vegetation now. And also, Western Europe had its hottest June on record, a kind of perfect storm for these fires to start and then move rapidly across the terrain, and the temperatures are expected to rise again.
2: Mediators say they have achieved progress in ceasefire talks between the United States and Iran, part of what helped elapse in the fighting. Done deal. The contract has been inked and the press release is out, making LeBron James officially a Philadelphia 76er. This is ABC News.
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4: Flagler School's changing its tune, hiring Craig Uppercue as its new director of the Fitzgerald Performing Arts Center and K-12 Visual and Performing Arts. One of his primary goals is supporting Flagler's arts teachers through stronger curriculum planning and professional development.
5: We've never had a music or art supervisor. We've had just tremendous teacher leaders, and that's something I've already noticed. They've really carried forward the charge.
4: Superintendent LaShaka Moore says Uppercue's hiring shows a purposeful commitment.
6: 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Right now, when we have budget cuts happening all across the state, it's one of the first places that people could.
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0: about your tour getting canceled, and I want to say from the bottom of my heart, I'm sorry. I hope you're well. Mike and I love the fact that you've been out there doing it, supporting what we did in this band to keep this music alive. When you're ready to carry on, Mike and I support you. Come to Vegas for the residency in September. Come on, join us. Sing a couple songs, MC the damn show. Come out and just do what you do, which is pretty damn entertaining. Anyway, hope you're well. I really do. God bless, brother.
1: Well, that sounded sincere. That was Sammy Hagar putting out a post on Twitter to David Lee Roth, who is a nut job, to come join them in Vegas if he wants to, because David Lee Roth's tour got canceled, probably because nobody was going to it, I'm guessing.
2: Yeah. His situation's a little sad. Yeah. I'm really into Love the Art, Not the Artist, because a lot of artists are confused or weird or believe crazy stuff, but they make beautiful art. So I don't want to gush too much, but Sammy Hagar is absolutely one of the decent people in big-time rock and roll.
1: He is a smart, sane businessman who also happened to be a good rock and roll singer, whereas David Lee Roth is a crazy person and a weirdo and apparently always was.
2: He's a crazed extrovert, yeah.
1: He always was. It just kind of got covered up by the fact that he was a really good-looking guy in a cool band. Mm-hmm. But he's always, now that he's not a good-looking guy in a cool band, acting the exact same way, you can kind of, oh, yeah, how did I not catch on to that before? You're a crazy person.
2: Yeah.
1: I guess that's
2: the history. He was always a bit of a cartoon character, and people don't need cartoon characters in their real lives.
1: Especially when
2: hey, when they calm get older, down. I'm trying to make a sandwich.
1: All right, that's enough of that. And, you know, I thought there might be a hint of, I'm a gazillionaire and successful. You're a washed-up has-been. You know, if you'd like a few breadcrumbs here, come to it. But it sounded completely sincere.
2: Oh, yeah, I think it was. Classic rock nonsense.
1: My youngest and I, who likes classic rock and roll, we were going back and forth between Van Hagar and the David Lee Roth stuff. There's a lot of good both. There's a lot of both that's really, really good. There's a lot of good Van Halen music.
2: Yeah.
1: And I guess it turned out that the craziest person in the band was Eddie Van Halen. He was the one that made everything so crazy.
2: Dysfunctional, yeah. Yeah.
1: I'll be darned. And he's dead, right? Eddie Van Halen's dead?
2: He has passed, yes. God bless him. May he rest in peace.
1: He had tiny little rotted out teeth from his drug use right away.
2: That's unnecessary, really, to the topic at hand.
1: Here's an update on a story for you. The New York Times over the weekend, citing multiple people briefed on the matter, reported that President Trump switched planes. Do you remember that story? When he was over there in Europe and he was flying on the new plane that the Qataris gave him, and then he switched to the old Air Force One to fly back.
2: Yeah.
1: And he said that it was so that the new cool Qatari plane could stop at a couple of bases and troops could see it. Which I'm fine with that lie. Why somebody has to alert the world that, no, it's not up to snuff for protecting the president. I mean, there are way too many leaks helping our adversaries.
2: I would agree. 100%. Yeah. What most people don't know is that he switched planes in midair. They got the two planes really close to each other. The wings were practically touching.
1: Why, he did that wing-walking thing?
2: The president, exactly. He jumped out of the plane. He walked all the way across the wing, made the short jump to the other plane, walked up that wing and into the plane. Certainly, if you're adept at making AI videos, make that and send it to us.
1: That's pretty funny. And then when he switched planes, not only did they just switch planes, but they hurried the president to the runway. Media was not allowed to watch him go up the stairs like usual, and everybody got on the plane and was told to shut their window thing immediately before the plane took off. So that's not a normal getting out of the country sort of story for a president of the United States. Anyway, the latest reporting on that is Trump switched from the Qatari Boeing to the Legacy Air Force One during the NATO summit after the Secret Service received what officials deemed a credible threat that Iranian proxy forces were targeting the president and whatever aircraft he was traveling aboard. So it wasn't just that plane. It was just anything he was flying on. And that other plane, according to some sources, didn't have all of the anti-bad stuff happening equipment on it, although Trump denies that, and who knows what the actual truth is and why we're leaking this to bad guys. I have no idea why that's happening anyway.
2: Yeah, I'm enormously uncomfortable with playing footsie with Qatar. I really am.
1: Oh, yeah.
2: I don't like this Air Force One deal. It's unholy. I could easily picture, because I did believe those accounts, that, look, it doesn't have some of the systems the old one did, that Trump thought, well, when was the last time somebody took a pot shot at the president in Air Force One and we needed this stuff? I'm flying on the shiny new one with all the gold plate. And then somebody said, hey, look, this almost never happens, but yeah, Iran's talking about taking Air Force One out of the air. And he said, give me that old one again. I could believe that. Makes sense.
1: Here's what I'd like to be able to ask some smart people who would actually know what they're talking about. But since we don't have any smart people who know what they're talking about, I guess Joe and I will have to do.
2: Yeah.
1: How would we react if all of a sudden news breaks Air Force One has just been shot down, crashed into the sea, everyone's dead, and you can tie it to Iran? How would we react?
2: Wow, that's an interesting question. There's how we should react.
1: Well, how should we react?
2: With such
1: turn the
2: horrific,
1: place to glass?
2: Yeah, essentially. Well, no, not nuke it, but the vengeance would have to be so terrible that the math would never work again in the future.
1: So including hundreds of thousands of dead regular Iranians who don't like the regime as it is anyway, but that's just the way it goes?
2: I'd like to know a list of my alternatives from the Joint Chiefs of Staff. Can we rain such enormous hell on every military establishment they have that we can avoid that? I'd really like to do that. It would be horrific. And then, and the other layer of this is, well, it would be President J.D. Vance, unless he was bored Air Force One, which is unlikely. And what does J.D. actually think these days? Because that's very difficult to answer that question. So, I don't know.
1: Well, since it seems pretty clear that Iran is trying to kill Trump, they must think they'd get something out of it? That it would be to their advantage? Otherwise, why would they kill him?
2: Yeah. Yeah, absolutely. Because J.D., my best guess is J.D. is actually a bit of an isolationist. He doesn't want to mess with the Middle East anymore. Again, it's tough to say because he changes his principles as often as I change my socks. But I think that's probably where he is. So you got J.D. and then a Democrat, probably, at the next election. Yeah, that's better than Trump from the Iranian point of view.
1: Mm.
2: And they're already a pariah. They're already a rogue regime. I mean, as pariah as you can get.
1: Of course, then you've got the political nature of it, which would be probably somewhat unprecedented in the United States. Would we have polls showing 45% of people are happy that Trump went down in a plane or agreed with the Iranians or whatever?
2: Wow. You'd have a decent percentage saying that. Yeah. And you should be slapped hard upside your head.
1: Okay.
2: So word from our friends at Simply Safe before we dive back into the fair of the day. Had a message go off in my Simply Safe app the other day. And I had to do something. And it's not important what. It was so simple and intuitive. 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
1: Kind of, well, similar topic or not, since it's Muslim extremists. I came across this over the weekend. I thought this was pretty good from a thinker. Free Palestine as a chant is just Allahu Akbar in disguise.
2: Mm-hmm. True.
1: So there's a guy that stabbed a bunch of people in New York yelling Allahu Akbar, and then all the news reports were, this is being investigated as a possible hate crime or Islamic terrorism. Has there ever been a time where a guy has yelled out Allahu Akbar and killed some people or tried to kill some people, and it wasn't a fundamentalist Muslim who wants to kill everybody else?
2: No, no. Unless the guy's completely psychotic. That's clearly what it is.
1: But back to Free Palestine. Free Palestine is stage one. It turns people who would never shout Allahu Akbar into useful idiots for the same cause. Once enough minds are captured, once enough people are conditioned to believe that Jews are the ultimate oppressors, then the cry shifts back to its raw form, Allahu Akbar.
2: Right. Absolutely. I mentioned earlier in the show, I appreciated the, kind of the mainstream media calling out, well, repeating the words of the authorities in Germany and Berlin, that that attack on the quote-unquote Pride Parade was an Islamist terrorist incident. Apparently, our media will admit Islamism slaughters people who believe differently than they do if the victims are the right victims. If it had been a bunch of just everyday white Germans, they might have said, you know, the authorities are still searching for the motive. But because it was gay people, they went ahead and said it on our alphabet networks over the weekend. German authorities are saying it was an Islamist terrorist attack. So I appreciate that. That's progress. Speaking of progress.
1: I think you're right about that.
2: What's that? The whole totem pole of intersectional victimhood?
1: That they wouldn't have called it out as Muslim, fundamental Muslim violence as quickly if it had just been regular people.
2: Western civilization, democracy are absolutely incompatible with fundamentalist Islam. Write that down. No caveats, no apologies. That's true. Coming up, speaking of progress, there is a giant lawsuit against Multnomah County. That's where Portlandia is in Portland. That could be a giant step forward in ending the neo-Marxist critical race theory, racialist society that was imposed on us, especially in the wake of the George Floyd thing. This could be a huge blow against those people. Can't wait to tell you about it.
1: Also, Joe just threw out the term Western civilization as if that is a thing, and it is. What is it, and why is Homer's Odyssey considered one of the foundational texts of it? I went to the movie on Friday with my son. I want to talk a little bit about really the phenomenon of how it's become such a conversation point for so many people, and why that is, and is that a good thing or a bad thing? What's it all about? Stay tuned.
3: Armstrong and Getty.
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19: 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Partly sunny with isolated showers or thunderstorms, 89 to 93 this afternoon. A few clouds, mid-70s tonight. Spotty showers and storms, lower 90s tomorrow. Showers, mid-90s Wednesday. I'm Precision Weather Meteorologist Russ Murley on WNZF.
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1: And you're not going to play that clip, Michael?
21: Theaters around the world are adding showtimes trying to meet demand for The Odyssey. Problem is, people want to see it in IMAX in its 70mm glory, but there are only 41 IMAX screens worldwide. Most of those theaters are sold out through September. In its second weekend in North American theaters, it took in another $87 million. The global total so far, an estimated $640 million. Now that is epic.
1: Wow. I didn't realize this is two-thirds of $1 billion already taken in. It's only been out 2 weeks. I also didn't know. So The Odyssey was shot in that IMAX format. Nobody had ever done a major motion picture like that. There's only, 41 of the theaters in the whole world?
2: Shockingly low number, yeah.
1: Huh. Is he hoping that will catch on as a way to make movies and they'll build more of the theaters? Or
2: if you'd asked me how many of those theaters there were in the U.S., I would have said a couple hundred.
1: I probably might. I might even have guessed thousands. Mm. I wouldn't have guessed that there. How many are there in the United States? Like 17 or something?
2: Yeah, something like that. Sold out through September. Oof.
1: And a lot of them are in L.A. and New York. Yeah, I know. Well, it was hard to get tickets. My son and I didn't sit together. I started looking for tickets on opening weekend, so it took almost 2 weeks to, I kept going further and further out to come up with a day where there were any seats available at all. And then we sat in separate places, which at a movie doesn't really make any difference, but, wow, that is something. I don't know what I think about the IMAX format in terms of watching a movie. It's a lot. I mean, it's a lot of sensory overload. The sound system they have at IMAX is like being at a, seriously like at a concert. It's that level of volume. And then the picture is just so huge, you know, it covers all of your vision. It's just a tremendous amount of sensory overload. And for 3 hours, I felt like that was a lot. I can understand why a friend of mine said, yeah, I saw it. I'm glad I saw it. I don't know if, you know, I'm in no hurry to see it again. And maybe just because of the format, it's just so much.
2: Yeah, I found that to be true watching IMAX stuff, too. I haven't watched much, but I remember thinking, it's too big. I'm having to look from one side of the screen to the other and, like, physically turn my head.
1: Yeah, and the volume, which you have no control over. So, maybe I'm just an old person, and the younger crowd likes that level. Although the crowd was pretty old at the we went to the Friday afternoon show, my son and I. I don't know what the average age would have been in there, but there are a lot of old people. The woman sitting to the left of me was probably 85. I mean, she came in, and her daughter, I assume, was roughly my age, helped her in and everything. So there was a lot of old people there.
2: She knew Homer.
1: I am still fascinated as to why this has become such a national conversation. And all around the whole theory of kind of the golden rule, if you put bad vibes out, and the bad thing going to happen to you, and if you put good vibes out, maybe better things happen to you, that sort of thing. I don't. There's lots of movies with themes like that that don't get this level of attention.
2: Oh, I just think it's because it's a Nolan film. He's huge. There's a lot of attention being paid to it. And so, like the World Cup, it's one of those incredibly, increasingly rare, everybody's talking about it or can relate to it moments. And people have a lot of enthusiasm for that. We miss it. Those of us who remember it, we miss it. And those who've never known it are like, wow, this is really cool. Everybody's talking about the same thing and gets my references.
1: Yeah, you're right about that. I was talking to my son. We've been watching Seinfeld on Netflix, and I was telling him about how it was such a big deal. He'd come in on Friday morning after watching it Thursday night at 8, and everybody would, he'd say, Seinfeld, of course I did, and you'd be talking about it. And that is a great bonding experience that everybody loves, and that is going on with the Odyssey right now, and it kind of, nothing draws a crowd like a crowd. Everybody talking about it means everybody's talking mm-hmm. about talking about it. And,
2: right.
1: I liked it fine. If I had gone to it in a vacuum, I don't know that I walked out of it and thought, boy, everybody in the world is going to be discussing this movie endlessly for days and writing long articles about it. I wouldn't have thought that. I just thought it was a movie with lots of action and stuff like that. I would have not, on my own, thought these are some major themes that need to be discussed in 5,000-word pieces in The Atlantic about good and bad and evil. I just would have never crossed my mind.
2: Interesting. So you got the Nolan factor, and a lot of Mike Nolan fans are not classicists. Then you got the classicists who are like, oh, it's a giant, expensive version of the Odyssey. Let's talk about this. I don't know. What an interesting stew of things coming together. I can't put my finger on it, but that's an interesting point. I expected you to be a little more awestruck by it. In the very little time we have, let me mention this. I got a great, great story, really impactful, about a huge moment of change in Portlandia. If you don't get next hour, you can't be around, whatever, grab it via podcast later today, Armstrong and Getty On Demand. 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You get the One More Thing podcast. You get the Extra Large podcast. They automatically download, so you don't have to do anything ever again after you subscribe or follow us. So please do that.
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4: In Seattle, police are investigating Sunday's shooting that killed three people and injured four others. Authorities say one suspect is in custody, and they're searching for a second suspect. Police say it started as a shootout between the two suspects. Here's ABC's Alex Stone on scene.
5: First responders rushing to the festival, attempting to revive two of the people who were shot. But both of those victims ultimately declared dead on scene. Four other people, including a two-year-old, were transported by firefighters to a local hospital after sustaining injuries. One of them later died. One suspect has been taken into custody. Police say another suspect is still on the loose.
4: In Germany, a 21-year-old suspect in the vehicle and machete attack at Tiergarten Park in Berlin is dead. Police say he was shot and killed during a confrontation following a manhunt. And they know that he was arrested in Lebanon last year for trying to join Islamic State. That, according to prosecutors in Germany, certainly the person has a history of criminal activity and association with extreme groups, they say. After 2 weeks of airstrikes between the U.S. and Iran, a pause in hostilities. ABC's Rachel Scott has more.
6: Sources tell me today that President Trump is now holding off on a major escalation against Iran to give way for diplomacy to reopen the Strait of Hormuz. I'm told the president was prepared to launch a series of strikes on Friday, but decided to hold off. Sources also say officials discussed the impact a major attack could have on the U.S.'s depleting stock of air defense interceptors.
4: Funeral services for the late Senator Lindsey Graham begin tomorrow and will take place over 2 days in Washington, D.C. and his home state of South Carolina. Israel's prime minister and Ukraine's president will attend and will also hold separate meetings with President Trump. Dry, hot conditions continue to fuel wildfires in parts of Spain and France. Hundreds of thousands of people under evacuation orders. 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
4: OpenAI chief executive Sam Altman heads to the White House this week to seek approval for the company's most powerful model of AI yet. The meeting happening on the heels of a high-profile safety incident. Here's ABC's Sophie Flay.
24: The system, capable of solving an 80-year-old math problem, could also take on complex tasks for businesses and the government. But that same ability to act more independently is also raising safety concerns. After OpenAI's system was able to hack into another AI platform called Hugging Face during a security test. Hugging Face's CEO calls the hack unprecedented.
4: The White House has created a voluntary process for AI companies to submit new models for safety reviews. The Agriculture Department lifts its ban on importing beef from Mexico.
25: 11 months ago, with the parasitic New World screwworm creeping toward Texas, Agriculture Secretary Brooke Rollins suspended imports of cattle from Mexico, saying at the time,
26: "Do we expect beef prices to continue to rise? Perhaps."
25: Despite the ban, the first screwworm was detected in the U.S. in June. But with beef prices at an all-time high, Rollins has lifted the ban on imports of Mexican cattle, starting with the port of entry in Douglas, Arizona, next month. Jim Ryan, ABC News.
4: An investigation underway after more than a dozen campers at YMCA in New Jersey got sick at summer camp after allegedly consuming mushroom-laced edibles. They're in stable condition. Michelle Franz in ABC News.
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7: If you thought you saw an increased police presence, it wasn't your imagination. 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
7: During those 431 traffic stops, Flagler County deputies issued 115 traffic citations. They also made 9 traffic-related arrests, including 2 for DUI. They investigated 35 crashes, 1 involving a fatality. The sheriff's office tells us their traffic enforcement unit conducts enforcement campaigns throughout the year, such as Operation Crash, the Click It or Ticket campaign, and increased enforcement measures during holidays. Sheriff Staley has this reminder.
8: Let's all follow the law so you're not pulled over in the next operation.
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0: Rising from the heart of the swamp, a beacon of truth is casting its light. From sea to shining sea, The Vince Show. Here's Vince Colonnaise.
1: All right, 844-484-3872, 844-4-THE-USA. That's the way to join us today. From coast to coast, from sea to shining sea. Well, the president is being about as direct as we've seen him, with John Thune, the leader of the Republicans in the Senate, saying, you'd better stay in town. No recess for you. We got to pass the Save America Act. The president of the United States today, just as we concluded our podcast, in which we discussed some of the developments here over the weekend, as a growing number of Republican patriotic senators say they will refuse to grant unanimous consent for the Senate to go into recess for August. The president of the United States, about 9 o'clock Eastern this morning, posting the following: John Thune should not allow the United States Senate to leave town until it passes the Save America Act. Or, far better still, terminates the filibuster, where Republicans can then quickly pass everything they've ever dreamed of, including a full and deep-throated Save America Act, the budget, and the ever-looming debt ceiling disaster, 1929, the president says. The Democrats will do it on day one, and can't believe how lucky they got with this Senate leadership. Remember, stupidity always brings losing and death. President DJT. Well, no more Mr. Nice Trump. Not towards John Thune, at least. Now he's saying the Democrats, in his words, they can't believe how lucky they have been to have John Thune leading the Republicans into disaster in the United States Senate. That's the president saying that this morning. And that John Thune shouldn't let them leave. He controls the agenda. Don't let them leave. Now, the way these recesses work, what is a Senate recess exactly? Well, the way that Congress handles recess is that it's just when they go home, when they go on vacation, when they leave their jobs in Washington. And if you ask any lawmaker, they're just telling you they're going back to their district. They're working in their district. That is occasionally true. It's often the case that they're just actually going on vacation. But one way or the other, they're not doing the business of the American people that they should be doing right now. Election integrity. And so they are destined now, in 2 weeks' time, to go on the August recess, which is going to last until mid-September. Mid-September. So 1 week into August and then 2 weeks into September, that's from there to there. That's the vacation time. Now, traditionally in Washington, there's a reason that an August recess existed in the first place. You know what that was? The heat. In Washington, D.C., many years ago, there was no such thing as air conditioning. And it's a swamp. Eventually, it becomes too oppressively hot, and Washington gets up and leaves. Everybody goes home. In fact, most lawmakers, to the extent that they could, went north to try and escape the heat while they waited it out. And then they would eventually come back to Washington. That's why there's an August recess. But now the August recess is just a vestige of an era that didn't have air conditioning, and they're still taking vacation. And they want to take vacation. Now, if this was your child, have they earned their privileges? Has your kid done all their homework? Have they done all their chores? Did they get that paper done that they were supposed to get done? Did they get everything done? Did they take their shower? Did they get everything done? Oh, no? No, they didn't. Okay, so they don't get privileges. You're not giving them dessert. You're not giving them a late bedtime. You're not giving them all the things that they want. So why the hell should these guys get vacation when they can't even do the bare minimum? The bare minimum. So the president's saying stay. Now, one of the upsides here is it's not entirely up to John Thune. It is up to John Thune, but it's not entirely up to John Thune whether these guys leave Washington. In fact, the way that a recess is done in the Senate is they ask for unanimous consent to leave the city. Do we have unanimous consent to go into this, what's basically a fake recess? I'll get to that point in a moment. But do we have unanimous consent to begin vacation? And when they ask for unanimous consent, they're looking for objections. And if there are no objections, if not a word is spoken in protest, Well, then the vacation begins. But that's the key. Will there be one senator to speak a word in protest at the end of next week? Will there be one? And the answer to that at this hour is there will be more than one. Good news developing, including some more breaking news as we start the show today. Mike Lee, not surprising at all. Mike Lee, the senator from Utah, the man who authored the Save America Act alongside Chip Roy in the House, introduced it there. Mike Lee has announced he will not be granting unanimous consent for the August recess. This weekend, he posted to X, Leader Thune, I hereby object to any effort to put the Senate into recess in August, at least until such time as the Senate has passed the Save America Act, and hereby request a roll call vote. Do not assume you have my consent. You do not. Mike Lee is not alone. Rick Scott joins him. Rick Scott, the senator from Florida, count me in, he says. He writes, I stand with based Mike Lee. That's Mike Lee's name on X, based Mike Lee, meaning he tells the truth. I will vote to stay in session unless we have passed the Save America Act. The American people expect us to deliver. They deserve secure elections. Jim Banks, also the Indiana senator, announcing that he is also opposed to going into recess. We don't want to go into recess. We have to stick around. We have to pass the Save America Act. Jim Banks joins the ranks of the Republican senators who are saying it's time to stay and do the job.
2: Senator, do you think that you should forego the upcoming recess to get this done?
3: I'm all for it. We don't need a recess. Let's pass the Save America Act. It's more important than taking a break, taking a recess. And I'm back in Indiana for the weekend. I head back to Washington tomorrow. I've heard from people everywhere I go, from the diner this morning to the grocery store, pass the Save America Act. We have to get it done. It's so fundamental to the future of this country to make sure that American elections are only for Americans. By the way, the biggest story this week was the Democrat governor in New Jersey admitting that 6,600 illegals were accidentally registered to vote, and hundreds of them actually voted in the last two elections in New Jersey. If that can happen there, and even a Democrat is admitting it, it's the biggest reason and example of why we have to pass the Save America Act.
1: No doubt. And the 6,600 votes, as we talked about last week, those registrations barely scratched the surface of the number of non-citizens believed to be on the voter rolls in New Jersey, upwards of 35,000 by one DHS estimate. The idea that just 400 non-citizens voted, well, it's preposterous. But that's what the Democrats who run New Jersey claim as they tried to get out ahead of this thing, tried to minimize it. That's how they minimize it, by the way. That's the minimizing version of that scandal. Yeah, 6,600 non-citizens registered, 400 voted. It's the minimizing version. So Jim Banks also saying we're sticking around. Ashley Moody, also a senator from Florida, like her fellow Florida Senator Rick Scott. Ashley Moody says, quote, I didn't come to the United States Senate because I needed something to do. I'm serving because there are things we need to get done for the American people. The Senate needs to stay in session until we can get the Save America Act to the floor and passed. Now, as we begin our show today, I see that Senator Darlene Graham, the new senator from South Carolina, just replaced her brother, appointed to the role, now running for it full time. She says she agrees with the president. It's time to stay in Washington to get this done. Quote, President Trump is 100% correct. The Save America Act is the top priority. I will stay here as long as necessary to get it passed and signed into law. I came to Washington to fight for the people of South Carolina and deliver on our conservative agenda. So the ranks are growing. That's good. That's good. When I saw Mike Lee come out last night, and I think it was just at that point Rick Scott as well, just the two of them to start, I posted online that it's time for more senators to join them. And slowly but surely, the numbers are growing. These guys can object. Now, does that mean they can stop a recess entirely? No. It doesn't. The way this works is, in the event that they don't have unanimous consent, that is, the floor stays silent as they request to go into recess, well, no, Mike Lee and others speak up and they say, no, I object. Well, then it does go to a roll call vote. They'll take a vote. They'll get people on the record. And the core question that'll be answered on the record is who's on your side and who's against you. That's what the vote will be. In the end, it may very well be that a majority of senators signal that they're against you. They're against election integrity. But at that point, we'll have their names. And then we'll have a list of people to get rid of, to replace, and to make America great again. The fight continues. This is just the latest stage. But thank you to Mike Lee. You know, I raised this before. I said, you know, I know Mike has done a lot. Senator Lee has done a lot to advance us to this point, to advance this legislation to this point. And I did ask, I said, sir, if you could do us a favor, I asked on this program, would you object to going into recess? Senator Lee is once again delivering. More ahead on The Vince Show.
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0: 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Partly sunny with isolated showers or storms, 89 to 93 this afternoon. A few clouds, mid-70s tonight. Sunshine, spotty afternoon showers and storms, lower 90s tomorrow. And partly sunny with a risk of showers or thunderstorms, mid-90s on Wednesday. I'm Precision Weather Meteorologist Ross Marley on WNZF.
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4: So the fight is on. You know, we have not been in a real recess for some time. The United States Congress has not. In fact, this president of the United States has not had the benefit of that constitutional power of a recess appointment. And there's plenty of jobs that President Trump has still to fill that he could do very quickly if he could use that constitutional power. The recess appointment is very important. And yet he's being deprived of it by the Republican-led Congress. And to be clear, that's both the House and the Senate. In this case, Speaker Johnson cannot evade culpability for that. But it also takes that Senate leader, John Thune. They need to go into a real recess. And they don't. You know how they do it? They go into a pro forma session of Congress. In other words, they go on vacation, but they have one poor senator every 3 days gavel in to the building to say, oh, yeah, there's something still going on here. And what's that something? Literally nothing. Nothing. They just invade the dais of the Senate for a moment and bang the gavel and leave. They're like that Viking guy. That's all they do. They just show up for a moment, take a photo, and they're out. It's a pro forma session of Congress. That's nothing. It's absolutely nothing, except it's depriving the president of his constitutional abilities. And the president has definitely noticed over the weekend in his truth storm on the subject. He posted a graphic. He posts a lot of graphics. I feel like they don't get all the attention they probably deserve because there's so many of them. But he wrote in the graphic, it says, where is John Thune? That's what the graphic says. And it shows the last three Republican presidents and the number of recess appointments that they were able to secure. When Congress was in a real recess, President Reagan had 240 recess appointments. President George H.W. Bush had 77. President George W. Bush had 171 recess appointments. You know how many President Trump has had? Zero. Zero. Thanks, Congress. Thanks, Republican-led Congress. It's amazing. President Trump is trying to get them to get rid of the filibuster. They won't even go into recess. A real one, that is. And now they shouldn't go into any recess, a fake one or a real one. They should stick around and pass the Save America Act. Now, not everybody has straight up said that they're going to stay here and prevent a recess, but some are beginning to signal that they do think we should work a few extra days. Here is Senator John Kennedy on Face the Nation this weekend, saying, you know, John Thune should probably keep us here a little bit longer.
5: Maybe take a few extra days. Look, I mean no disrespect. I love John Thune. He's my leader. He's got a big brain. He's better looking than me. But I think he's just being too cautious. He wants to spend the rest of our time talking with Senator Schumer about shutting down government. And the Graham Platner wing of the party, his party's not going to let Schumer agree with us. They already want to give Schumer a bathrobe, a popsicle, and an early bedtime and have him retire. I don't think Chuck can agree with us.
6: I
5: think he's going to shut down government.
4: I got to say, the most impressive part of that clip is John Kennedy getting Margaret Brennan to giggle. I think that's the most impressive thing he did in that clip. But he's right. It's the socialists in that party, the ones who are, you know, running the show. I'm the captain now, who have hijacked the Democrats, who are making it so that they can't have anything. They can't be a part of anything decent. And I've got some information coming up on those socialists and the toxic combination we have going on. You have these insurgent socialists who are taking over the Democrat Party by design. This has been the plot for decades and is coming to some extent to fruition now. You have cowards at the top who refuse to do anything but appease the insurgent communists. And as a result, you get a very dangerous political party. It is very dangerous, that toxic brew. You can't even get nice things like election integrity at all. And John Thune, Kennedy's being very nice to him. But he's saying, hey, come on, buddy. I love you. You're more handsome than me. You got a big brain. You're wonderful. But you have to stick around, dude. We got to get this done. You think John Thune's feeling the pressure yet? I don't know. Let's see if he lashes out directly at President Trump this time. He did it at Caroline Leavitt last week when Caroline Leavitt said, the president's patience is running out. And then Thune responded. He said, why doesn't she get on the phone and make the calls? Why doesn't she get the votes? And speaking of getting the votes, I see in Washington today, Capitol Hill journalists are doing the same thing they always do, defenses of the establishment. One guy today, a fellow called Jamie Dupree, posts, Republicans don't have 50 votes to kill a filibuster. Republicans don't have 60 votes to pass the Save America Act. And I responded to that. I said, wait a second. 60 votes is to end debate early. All we're asking you to do is simply start the debate. We're not asking you to count heads to see if you can end the debate yet. We haven't even started the debate. Start the debate. Can it be done? Well, that's how the Civil Rights Act of 1964 was passed. They started the debate. They didn't have the votes. They debated. They got the votes. Heck, just keep debating until you exhaust everybody and then take the vote. You can do that in the Senate. It doesn't require 60 votes. It just takes a little bit of testicular fortitude. More ahead on The Vince Show.
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9: Palm Coast has been my home for over 40 years. I'm Tony Amaral Jr. I grew up here. My wife and I raised our kids here, and now our two grandchildren are growing up here too. As a local small business owner, I know what it takes to manage a budget

0: was very scary. And like after the whole thing was over, you know, and we're just waiting for the police to come, and we're just looking at each other like, how are we still alive? You know, like, how did we make it through that?
1: One suspect has been taken into custody. Police say another suspect is still on the loose.
2: A fragile pause in hostilities between the U.S. and Iran, the White House says, to give diplomacy a chance to take root. It follows 2 weeks of airstrikes between both sides. On Wall Street, stocks are mixed this hour. This is ABC News.
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5: That was Palm Coast Fire Chief Kyle Berryhill, who says the Safe Haven Baby Box gives parents in crisis one more opportunity to make a life-saving decision. The Baby Box was funded through a partnership between the Palm Coast Fire Department, the Knights of Columbus, and other community supporters. Bryant Persick with the Knights of Columbus demonstrated how the system works.
6: The box has got a door on the outside. The mother would open up, and that triggers a silent alarm. And once they put the baby in, the bassinet out. And then the door locks. The mother can't open it back up. The responder would take it to the nearest hospital.
5: During his visit to Flagler County last week, Lieutenant Governor Jay Collins toured Fire Station 25 and learned how the anonymous surrender system works.
7: This has been a discussion a few times at the governor level, at the Senate level especially. That's heartbreaking. It really is.
5: From the WNZF newsroom, I'm Erica Fox.
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14: These Democrat socialists really are taking over the Democrat Party entirely. I know when we talk about Democrats, we always talk about that party's broad quest for power. But there are internal power struggles going on that are leading to a lot of very interesting developments. And if I was a Democrat, I'd be worried about them. I'm not a Democrat. And I'm hoping that this kind of leads to a full-blown implosion of their party so that the rest of us can sleep even more soundly at night. But I think it's worth studying a little bit. You know, a lot of debate is had constantly about kind of the battles, ideological battles and disagreements and the direction of the country that we get on the right. But on the left, they have a full-blown revolution going on in their ranks. And that's where I want to bring you to the Democrat Socialists now and what they're up to. And as we talk about this, perhaps it would be worth taking you back in time to the founder of the Democrat Socialists. He is a Bernie Sanders-like figure. If you get a look at him, you start to realize, like, oh, that's where Bernie Sanders gets his wardrobe ideas from. This guy is Michael Harrington, is his name. Michael Harrington. And he founded the Democrat Socialists and wrote a book back in 1962 called The Other America. Now, The Other America was pretty successful at the time, 1962. It was a book that was meant to expose rampant poverty in the

0: United States, and it served as a predicate for Lyndon Baines Johnson's disastrous War on Poverty and Great Society programs. Now, by now, you likely know that the War on Poverty did not achieve any sort of victory over poverty, and in fact, led to a lot of misery in the United States. The Great Society programs that LBJ championed led in no small part to the devastation of black American families. It was an utter disaster. Not just black, but many American families destroyed by them, by the Great Society programs. It turns out as the government becomes bigger and more involved in your life does not get better. It just makes people more dependent and more destroyed and more hollowed out. It's awful. But I think this is an interesting and unfortunate case study that already happened in reality. Michael Harrington, the founder of the Democrat Socialists of America, writes the primary manual for LBJ to advance an utterly destructive government power program on the United States of America. Have you had enough Democrat socialism yet? I have. That's a perfect example. Totally destructive. Totally destructive. So Michael Harrington, you know, when he came up with this idea, we'll have the Democrat Socialists of America, he had a couple of options before him. Two in particular. One was start a new party. We'll start the Democrat Socialists of America and we'll compete against the Republicans and the Democrats and any other third parties that exist in the United States. Or we will take over a major political party in the United States. And guess which party they chose? That's right. They chose to take over the Democrats. The Democrats. Here it is. This is the DSA founder, Michael Harrington, speaking back in the 1980s about his desire to take over the entirety of the Democrat Party. Listen to this.
1: But why then do I still, as I do, work within the Democratic Party? Why did I go to Atlanta? Why do I think that this party is the way to go? Why don't I support the notion of a third party that would really say what it meant, come up with a program for the economic and social crisis of our time, and deal with the issues? And the reason is simply this, that in the crazy politics of the United States, you have a Democratic Party which contains some of the worst people in the country, some of the outstanding racists, sexists, union busters, cold warriors, and God knows what else are in the Democratic Party. At the same time, that same party contains most of the best people. And if you say this is a contradiction, this is an impossibility, this is something that shouldn't happen, I couldn't agree more. The problem is, this is America. This is what we get out of our structures, out of our party system. I believe that we have to change the party system. I believe that the kind of issues that are going to be on the agenda in the future are such that we're going to have to really face up to issues. But how do you change it? And I think the way you get a new party in the United States, ironically, is not through starting one. The last time that was done, more or less, was the Republican Party in the 1850s. The way you get a new party in the United States is by transforming an old party.
0: So, he would transform the Democrats. That was the game plan, laid out decades ago, and now increasingly coming to fruition. Now, it's not an unwise plan. The plan is tactically smart, actually. In the modern year, we've seen the extent to which Donald Trump has done much the same thing. Donald Trump has successfully both taken over and dramatically improved the quality of the Republican Party. It is possible for a movement to well up from within a party and to potentially make it better. But it's also possible for a movement to well up within a party and be awful. And that's what the totalitarian ideology that is socialism, that is communism, the end goal of socialism, that's what that produces. You know, it's, of course, responsible for the deaths of hundreds of millions of people over the course of the last century alone. It robs people of their possibility. It robs people of their liberty. It concentrates power within the government. An inefficient and corrupt institution. It deprives you of law and order. It deprives you of your borders. It deprives you of what it means to be an American. It deprives you of a national military that's dedicated to the people of the United States. It deprives you of everything that makes America, America. And we just had one of these Democrat socialists appear on television this weekend. Her name's Megan Romer. She is the co-chairwoman. My guess is she calls herself a chairperson, if I had to guess. But she's the co-chairwoman of the Democrat Socialists of America. And I don't know how this happened other than they are just brazen about their intentions. But Fox News Sunday and the lovely Shannon Bream reached out to them and said, hey, would you come on the show? And she said, sure, I'll come on the show. And then Shannon Bream ended up doing a rapid fire round with her and asked her, do you really believe all of this stuff that's written on the internet about your policies? And one after the other, Megan Romer, the socialist, confirms that these socialists taking over the Democrat Party believe in destroying everything that makes our country what it is.
2: So we're going to put up on the screen a few of the things that are part of your platform. And I want to ask you, just give me sort of a true or false on these. Abolish the Senate.
3: True.
2: Okay. Replace the presidency and Supreme Court as we now know them.
3: Yep.
2: Abolish ICE.
3: Absolutely.
2: Abolish borders and give amnesty to anyone currently in the U.S. illegally.
3: As a long-term plan, yep.
2: Defund the Pentagon.
3: Absolutely.
2: Abolish prisons, at least in large part.
3: Yeah, again, that as part of a long-term program, yeah.
2: Okay, so no prisons. Government or public ownership of most large corporations.
3: Yeah, absolutely.
0: I mean, it's almost as if she could have just said, do you prefer the insane option or the sane one for each question? She could have said each time, the insane one. Give me the most insane possible outcome, please. Give me the most possible chaos. You know, that particular clip, John Fetterman, the Democrat senator from Pennsylvania, responded to that. And he said very simply, this is anarchy. The Senate, the Pentagon, the presidency, the prisons, getting rid of all of them. This isn't a big tent, said John Fetterman. It's anarchy. Why can't Democrats call out the DSA, he asks. And the answer to that question is cowardice. They're cowards. They're appeasers. They are desperate for the people who are associated with the socialists, the people who look up to them, who are a part of their movement, the young people who think that this is going to be some sort of good thing, idealistic and foolish. The Democrats, instead of offering a better argument and saying that, no, this is crazy, this is the kind of ideology we've had to defeat multiple times again over the last century. It's led to so much chaos and bloodshed and despair. Instead of saying that, they're just coddling the socialists. They're trying to dog whistle to them. Trying to speak their language. Sometimes they'll resist saying something outright like, let's abolish ICE, but maybe occasionally they'll say, we should reimagine immigration enforcement. They'll say something like, well we reimagine cops, law enforcement. You know, allocate some of those funds to other community programs. You see what's happening. The reason why they speak like this is because they're trying to coddle the socialists in their ranks, who are, again, insurgent. And if you look at the numbers, it's very clear. With each passing election, the socialists are gaining more and more of a foothold inside of the Democrat Party. The Democrat Party that's too cowardly to stop them from taking over. Too cowardly and too stupid to offer a better argument. And in fact, Bernie Sanders, who, by the way, is not officially a Democrat, he's an independent, but somehow the Democrat Party kept letting him run as a Democrat candidate because they're weak. That's the thing. It's so funny. He gets into the system, and when he is able to accrue so much strength within that system, he got so many voters who supported him, they would have to rig the election against him. But the reality is Bernie Sanders should have never really been a Democrat candidate to begin with because he's not a Democrat. He is an independent who caucuses with them as a literal matter. But Bernie Sanders this weekend was gloating about the fact that the socialists are taking over the Democrats, and that, you know, guys like Rahm Emanuel, who are one of the few to call this out, be like, hey, this isn't who we are. Bernie's laughing that off, going, yeah, I don't think you're here for long. Listen to this.
4: There is, as you know, though, concern within Democratic circles that these inter-party primary fights are draining resources and sort of, you know, pulling away from what should be a unified message. Rahm Emanuel wrote in the Wall Street Journal, the Bernie bros could spoil Democrats' midterms. He said the DSA and others are saddling the party with nominees who, as he put it, wildly unpopular positions will protect Republicans from having to pay the price of Donald Trump's corruption. Said it was the socialists who led the charge to defund the police, open borders, abolish prisons. He's saying those are losing messages that are going to hurt the party overall. How do you respond?
5: That is what Rahm Emanuel is saying, who no doubt has the support of millions of working class people. Look, this is an argument. There's no debate. There is a strong division within the Democratic Party. You have an establishment like Rahm Emanuel, who are dependent on billionaire campaign contributors and want to maintain the status quo. Then you have a progressive movement, which, by the way, what is getting these guys nervous is we are winning all over this country. It's not only Mamdani in New York City, it's in New Jersey, it's in Ohio, it's in Colorado. People are sick and tired of the Rahm Emanuels and the Democratic establishment and the Republican establishment. They are asking simple questions, Margaret.
0: They're sick and tired of Rahm Emanuel and the Democrats. We are taking over everywhere, gloats the most famous of the American socialists. And it's true, their numbers are growing. The Washington Examiner just had a piece summarizing a bunch of this. How the socialists, here are the socialists running for office across America, and they look at places like the House of Representatives. This cycle, the socialists have backed 29 different House candidates so far. Of those, 11 were defeated, but 7 have advanced to the general election, oftentimes in very blue districts, suggesting, of course, that they're destined for Congress to join AOC and Rashida Tlaib as members of the Democrat Socialists. A further 11 are still vying in primaries yet to be held. In the Senate, former state senator Troy Jackson, he ran for the main Democrat gubernatorial nomination. That was at that point he was endorsed by the DSA. Of course, he lost, finished third there. But Graham Plattner just got thrown out of the race by the establishment Democrats, and he's being replaced by Troy Jackson. As of this weekend, officially, now Troy Jackson is the nominee, not voted on by the Democrats or the people of Maine, selected by the party apparatus there, and he's the DSA guy. There's gubernatorial races in the country. State Representative Francesca Hung, currently leading in the polls for the open gubernatorial seat in Wisconsin. Socialist. Socialism is on the rise inside of that party. And the best case scenario is that party collapses in upon itself because of this chaos. But it's worth keeping your eye on, because what they believe in is the utter destruction of everything that makes America what we are. Everything. From our borders, to our law and order, to our economy, and most importantly, to your faith. They have outright declared war on what they call Christian nationalism. They have contempt for people who believe that we were founded as a Christian nation. And they're leading the attack on it. More ahead on The Vince Show.
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10: Jim, is it a good use of my time to politely debate with people on Twitter? X, I'm sorry. It's X. That
11: absolutely
10: is one of the most difficult name changes. To polite, I'm a very polite person, by the way. I'm a very polite. I don't go to, there's a lot of bomb throwers out there. I try not to be one of them. I feel like if I'm bomb throwing, then what's happened is, somebody got the best of me. They tapped in. They're like, no, you're not tapping into my deep emotional reservoir. You're not getting to that. No, I'll be at the surface. I'll be totally intellectual with you. But I'm debating with randos on the Save America Act. You know, libs who are just like, you're stupid. You can't do this. This is not possible. I'm like, it is possible. I'll walk you through it. I'm going to educate you. Here I am. I don't know why I'm doing it, but Jim thinks I should. So Jim's encouraging me. Thank you, Jim. Thank you. All right, let's see here. I want to thank Blackout Coffee for giving me the energy to politely lecture libs on Twitter each day. 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

0: like, I mean, just think about these socialists, the ones who are taking over the Democrat Party now, with this weak Democrat Party. They're for opening our borders. Abolish ICE. No borders. Amnesty for everybody. Boy, how things change. You know, Mays Moore pulled this. A good flashback. This is Obama in 2006. Listen to what he sounds like.
1: The American people are a welcoming and generous people. But those who enter our country illegally and those who employ them disrespect the rule of law.
0: I mean, would Obama give that speech today? Would any of these Democrats say that out loud?
2: No.
0: No, they would not. They definitely would not. The Anthony Fauci files just got released. You see Rand Paul got his diary? Yeah. And it is as narcissistic and criminal as you could possibly imagine.
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4: 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My husband snores.
3: 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Where are we going?
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11: 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Partly sunny with isolated showers or thunderstorms, 89 to 93 this afternoon. A few clouds, mid-70s tonight. Spotty showers and storms, lower 90s tomorrow. Showers, mid-90s Wednesday. I'm Precision Weather Meteorologist Russ Murley on WNZF.
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13: From ABC News, I'm Michelle Franzen. A food festival in the heart of Seattle ending in gunfire, killing three and injuring four others last night. Police say two people were in a dispute and began shooting. One is in custody. Authorities are still searching for another suspect. ABC's Alex Stone is on scene.
14: There are still indicators of what went on last night. The Bite of Seattle sign that's here. This area was full of families and vendors. They were in enjoying their day at the festival when all of a sudden there was gunfire. Everything is frozen in time on the site here right now. The vendor booths, they are empty, still full of food. Everybody went racing out of here, running out of here when they heard the gunfire.
13: Hundreds of thousands of people under evacuation orders in portions of Spain and France due to out-of-control wildfires burning. ABC's Marcus Moore is along the fire line in Spain.
15: And the region had a very wet winter and also a spring, so there's a lot of vegetation, dry vegetation now. And also, Western Europe had its hottest June on record, a kind of perfect storm for these fires to start and then move rapidly across the terrain, and the temperatures are expected to rise again.
13: Temporary Protected Status, or TPS, for more than 300,000 Haitians is set to expire today in the lower courts, along with protections for thousands of Syrians. The expiration follows a Supreme Court ruling last month, clearing the way for the Trump administration to end TPS for Haiti and Syria. Health officials are tracking an outbreak of salmonella in eggs. ABC's Elizabeth Schulze has details.
16: This is also coming as we are seeing a salmonella outbreak. The FDA says almost 100 people got sick with salmonella across 17 states, and eggs are the likely source of that. Midwest Poultry Services issued a voluntary recall of eggs sold at Kroger and other stores.
13: In separate foodborne illness, the CDC and state health officials continue to trace cases of cyclosporiasis. The CDC has linked illnesses to lettuce in a handful of more states, including Illinois and Pennsylvania. You're listening to ABC News.
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13: A nonpartisan think tank is out with new research showing how difficult it is becoming for Americans to make ends meet and to feed their families in an uncertain economy.
6: Putting food on the table is taking money out of our savings. A new survey says nearly one in five American adults is dipping into savings just to pay for groceries. And more than 5% are being forced to use payday advance loans to buy food. The Urban Institute, which conducted the survey, says food costs are up 32% in the last 5 years.
13: ABC's Sherry Preston reporting. In Massachusetts today, opening statements underway in the trial of Lindsay Clancy. She is the mother accused of killing her three young children. Clancy's attorneys argue she suffered from postpartum psychosis at the time of the alleged murders. She also allegedly suffered injuries after the death of her children. ABC News legal analyst Brian Buckmeyer says the defense is also expected to claim that the treatment she received was inadequate.
17: I think it gives the defense credibility to not just say, hey, we're making up this defense because we think it works and it makes sense. I think they're backing up that claim with evidence prior to the incident, prior to the deaths of these children, and they're coming out in front of it and saying, here's the evidence that she was suffering from a problem. Here's the evidence. I think even on top of that, I believe that the father of the children, her husband, is also has a civil lawsuit against the hospital as well.
13: ABC's Brian Buckmeyer on Wall Street this hour. Stocks are mixed in trading. Michelle Franzen, ABC News.
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21: Flagler School's changing its tune, hiring Craig Uppercue as its new director of the Fitzgerald Performing Arts Center and K-12 Visual and Performing Arts. One of his primary goals is supporting Flagler's arts teachers through stronger curriculum planning and professional development.
22: We've never had a music or art supervisor. We've had just tremendous teacher leaders, and that's something I've already noticed. They've really carried forward the charge.
21: Superintendent LaShaka Moore says Uppercue's hiring shows a purposeful commitment.
23: We've brought in Craig to ensure that we're very intentional about having arts in our schools. Right now, when we have budget cuts happening all across the state, it's one of the first places that people could.
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0: Rising from the heart of the swamp, a beacon of truth is casting its light. From sea to shining sea, The Vince Show. Here's Vince Colonnaise.
1: All right, 844-484-3872, 844-4 the USA. Oh, yes, that's the way to join us today, coast to coast, sea to shining sea. A couple things going on. Just some breaking news as we start this hour. Reportedly, Tommy Tuberville is now on the list of Republican senators who support canceling the August recess to focus on passing the Save America Act. That's according to One America's Daniel Baldwin. That, if that's the case, and I would not be surprised by that at all, given that Tommy Tuberville is a great patriot and the kind of guy we can expect to do the right thing when the moment calls. We've got six. That puts us at six, Jim. We're keeping a whip count. We're keeping a whip count over here on The Vince Show. Mike Lee, Ashley Moody, Rick Scott, Darlene Graham, Jim Banks, and Tommy Tuberville at this hour. So hopefully that list continues to grow. No vacation for the people who do nothing.
2: You're a much better whip than Barrasso.
1: So far, yeah, I know. When has Barrasso ever done some whipping? You know, hey, by the way, speaking of that, if John Barrasso ever wants to come on this program, first of all, he'd be welcome, so we could either browbeat him or join him in whipping the Senate to pass the Save America Act. I'd be happy to have him join under those circumstances. Senator, you can use this program to whip votes for the Save America Act. I give you free rein. Come on. Come on. Bring some pressure to bear on these guys. You can do it right here on this airway. It'd be great to have you do it with us. But it'd be great to have any evidence that you're doing something for the Save America Act, actually. Although I did see he was on, I think he was on Fox this weekend or something, paying lip service to it. Oh, yeah, I love the Save America. Do you support the means to pass it? The President of the United States just aboard. It sounds like aboard Air Force One based on the quality of this audio. Jim, listen to this for me, would you? I'm going to play this right now and see if we can. This is poor form. I'm just going to play it cold and see if it works. But here's the President of the United States. A reporter asked about why should the Senate skip recess? Shouldn't they have their vacation? And the president said, what a stupid question.
3: Senate on the SAVE Act, why do you want the U.S. Senate to stay in town? Shouldn't they be out across the country campaigning?
4: What a stupid question.
3: Shouldn't they be out and be campaigning, though?
4: What a stupid question. For Jennifer to ask such a stupid, she's a smart person. I knew her all the way back in the Iowa days when she said Trump's going to win. And boy, was she right. So listen, why do I want the SAVE Act has to be done. They shouldn't leave town. I'm not going to stop them from doing it, but they should get the SAVE Act done. If they don't get it done, it's going to be a very bad thing for the party. And frankly, you know, if you look at it, the SAVE Act is going to be voted against by all Democrats, just so we know. We have some Republicans that I will not comment on, a few of them, probably four, that we probably won't get the vote. I'd like to comment on them, but I have too much sense to.
1: I have too much sense to. He's still holding out hope that they may come to their senses. Just off the top of my head, who might he be thinking of? Guys like McConnell, Tillis, Murkowski, Collins. Those are the ones you might think of immediately. But these guys, they should all vote. They should all vote for it. You know, I really want them to get the debate started on this, Jim. But just imagine if they finally do. Be like, look at all the time you wasted. Look at all the time you wasted. But one thing at a time. Let's just get this. I'd rather do that as a postmortem. I'd rather have the success of the Save America Act passed and then look back on it and go, guys, you could have done this earlier. It could have been a much better situation going into the midterms. But I'll take whatever I can get here. And the president is not relenting. Holy cow, this guy's staying on it to the point that he's going after John Thune by name today. Saying it'd be very, you know, the Democrats can't believe their luck that John Thune is currently the leader of the Republicans in the Senate. I hope John Thune gets the message today. Please, let it be today. Let it be today. All right. That's not what I intended to talk about right away, but that was the breaking news. The president just talking to reporters about that, saying it's a very stupid question why he would oppose them going on recess, these senators. But let me get now to Anthony Fauci. Old Fauci. Mm-hmm. Rand Paul, Senator Rand Paul, an actual medical doctor, has spent years digging into Anthony Fauci's sins against the American people. Rand Paul has not for a moment believed that man. In fact, they've had a lot of really pretty dramatic flare-ups in Congress, the two of them fighting each other. As Rand Paul goes, wait a second, you were doing gain-of-function research. And Anthony Fauci would say things like, no, that wasn't the definition of gain-of-function. It's a different definition. And he would make up all sorts of slippery explanations for why he was so destructive to the United States of America, both in the creation of COVID and the ensuing chaos upon its release, the government lockdowns, and Anthony Fauci's role in all of it. And that brings us to the developments of this weekend. Rand Paul has obtained Anthony Fauci's private diary. A diary. In case you're wondering, is Anthony Fauci got the habits of a teenage girl? Yes, is the answer. Yes, he's got a private diary, the narcissist. He was more interested in seeing himself on the cover of magazines than he was in how well the country was doing at any given moment. More interested in protecting his reputation. More interested in doing media appearances. Anthony Fauci's private diary. Go back to March of 2020. There's a lot here. I'll do a little bit of jumping around as we go through the dates, but there are a lot of headlines in this. Kanikoa the Great is an ex-account that has combed through this and provides some of these clips now that I'm sharing with you. March 21st, 2020. Anthony Fauci writes, deaths are at 9,800. Big front page article about me appeared in the Washington Post, very flattering, he writes. My national and international fame is explosive and really unimaginable. It is not hyperbole to say that today I am the most famous and talked about person in the country and one of the most recognizable persons in the world. These are all real quotes, by the way. This is directly from Anthony Fauci's diary. March 22nd, the next day. So all of that sort of self-aggrandizing narcissism, that was all on one day. I'm the most famous person in the world. Not really hyperbole to say it. My fame is exploding. March 22nd, cases continue to soar. 30,000 in the United States. With 400 deaths. Press is going wild with me. Front page in the Washington Post yesterday. An op-ed by Maureen Dowd in the New York Times today about me. Profile by Peter Nicholas on me in the Atlantic. You notice his obsession here? I think it's over the top. I don't know if I had to really call it out specifically. It's him! The whole thing's about him. So in between the death counts is a lot of conversation about how famous he's getting on the bodies. As people are dying, as people are being infected, as people are being locked down because of a virus that he was involved with creating, he's bragging about the publicity to himself. At that moment, it's just an audience of him. Now, granted, he was all over the place, constantly winking and nodding and smiling and so happy to be involved in the media and be interviewed by whomever and talk to so-and-so and be on the front page of wherever. He loved it. And here he is writing about it in his little diary. As Kanikoa writes, he tracked the body count and his press clippings on the same page. March 15th of 2020, Anthony Fauci writes in his diary that he convinced the New York City mayor at the time, the pothead Bill de Blasio, and the California governor, Gavin Newsom, to close the schools, the bars, and the restaurants. Now, Anthony Fauci, who kept telling everybody, you need to lock down everything. You really shouldn't have that open. You should lock that down. It's not a good idea. The virus is spreading. Anthony Fauci would later claim he never told anybody to lock down anything. Me? Lockdown? Never said a word about it. Here's what he told Batya Ungar Sargon. This was 2022 in an interview on something called Rising. It's a product of The Hill. Listen to this.
5: So I wonder if you would recommend locking down schools if you had to do it all over again. Well, you know, again, it's first of all, I didn't recommend locking anything down. You're asking me questions.
1: Liar. Just lie. I never recommended anything.
5: We're talking about the CDC is the public health agency that uses their epidemiologists and their science-based approach to make recommendations.
1: Liar. You know, Anthony Fauci lied to me. Ever tell you that, Jim? He lied to me. At the time, during all of this chaos, I was hosting the morning show alongside my friend Mary Walter on WMAL in Washington, D.C. And we would have Anthony Fauci on from time to time because we wanted updates on what the hell was going on during COVID. And so Fauci was working at the time in the Trump administration early on. He would appear occasionally. And you remember that one press conference where Fauci seemed to be smirking and making faces and things as President Trump was speaking? And the media made a big deal out of it. And at the time, I will admit that I was I thought this was a media invention. And I got this one wrong. I got this one wrong. I thought it was a media. Now, of course, the media leaned into it because they loved the idea that people who work for the president would be undermining him, especially behind him. But I thought, you know what, maybe they're reading too much into this guy's face. Maybe they're making too much of a story. What are they, body language experts all of a sudden, saying that Anthony Fauci was smirking and mocking and patronizing the president of the United States behind him? At the time, I thought, there's just no way. This is a media invention. And I'll admit, let me slap myself on the hand, I got that wrong. I got that one completely wrong. I got it wrong. Anthony Fauci was doing that. And then when I asked Fauci about it, because we had him on the program, I was like, "What? Is there anything to that?" No, nothing to it. The president's very great. We're working so closely together. It was a lot of just obsequious nonsense. But the truth is, this guy was always looking out for one person. It was him. It was Fauci. He's belittling anybody who questioned him. Straight up lying to your face. He told the New York Times.
2: He was the science. Remember that one?
1: I am the science. He told the New York Times at one point that he was changing herd immunity rates based on public polling data. He would go on national television and change his assessment. It wasn't even a real assessment. It was changing what he declared to be the herd immunity threshold based on whether or not the public was conditioned enough to accept what he was about to say. And it was not pegged to any science whatsoever. It was pegged to just his cruelty and just public opinion. It was so crazy. And that data manipulation is also true when it came to COVID's fatality rate, the extent to which people would die if they contracted Anthony Fauci's lab-created disease. Now, the real data, very early, in February of 2020, Fauci assessed that the case fatality rate was 0.2%. 0.2. Within a month, he was on Fox News. He was on Hannity. And Fauci, the reason I know it was 0.2%, it's in the diary. In February of 2020, he's writing this in his own diary. 0.2, 0.3%. He goes on Hannity March 10th of that year. And he says, yeah, it's 2 or 3%. Wait, what? I'm sorry. What? I think you said 0.2.
6: The mortality for seasonal flu is 0.1. The mortality for this is about 2-2.5%. It's probably lower than that. It's probably closer to 1. But even if it's 1, it's 10 times more lethal than the seasonal flu.
1: He said 0.2% in his own diary. So he told himself something approximating the truth. And then he told a lie to you as a predicate to lock you down. Joe Biden's auto pen gave this man a pardon. I still think that needs to be tested. More ahead on The Vince Show.
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0: 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Partly sunny with isolated showers or storms, 89 to 93 this afternoon. A few clouds, mid-70s tonight. Sunshine, spotty afternoon showers and storms, lower 90s tomorrow. And partly sunny with a risk of showers or thunderstorms, mid-90s on Wednesday. I'm Precision Weather Meteorologist Ross Marley on WNZF.
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0: Yeah, Anthony Fauci, this diary, man, I'll tell you what, it's just headline after headline in this thing. None of it's shocking. It's all appalling. Anthony Fauci knew in January of 2020 that the virus did not come from peasants in a wet market in Wuhan, China. He knew it, and he lied. He knew it, and he lied. Rand Paul shared this today. Actually, he shared it 2 days ago now. When he, over the weekend, he clipped all this. Said Fauci writes in his diary, quote, "Now we know the market was not the source. It was the amplifier. It was not the source. It was the amplifier." That's January of 2020. The wet market was already off the table in his own private notes. Now, I'll remind you, January of 2020, to the extent that anybody in the public was talking about this, very few. Some people in the United States had noticed what was happening in China. There was some concern about virus spreading. But you know what else was happening in January 2020? They were impeaching Donald Trump then. The media was fully consumed with impeaching Donald Trump. That was for a phone call. They were impeaching him. So the idea that we would talk about like a virus or whatever, the media didn't care about anything. All they cared about was destroying Donald Trump at the time. And at that moment, Fauci's like, yeah, this wet market thing, it's not even real. But then they went on to lie to us. Anthony Fauci organized a full-blown scientific community cover-up. They were writing in scientific journals. Remember the proximal origins of COVID? It was an entire con job, scientific article meant to convey there's just no way this thing came from a lab, when everybody now knows it definitely came from a lab. And who paid for it? Well, you and I did. But who directed the money? That would be Anthony freaking Fauci. Again, he was pardoned by AutoPen. By AutoPen. I don't know if the founders envisioned robots signing documents, but here's what I know. That power is only for an actual president, not a robot. Let's test it.
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8: ABC News, I'm Michelle Franzen. Following 2 weeks of renewed hostilities, the U.S. and Iran now agreeing to pause airstrikes. The White House says President Trump decided against striking Iran forcefully over the weekend. Sources tell ABC News one big reason was to preserve anti-missile defense systems like Patriots. Here's ABC's Karen Travers.
9: The president also spoke to Axios this morning, and he said that he would consider going back to what he called, quote, very strong military action.

0: Operation Southern Slowdown, a multi-state traffic enforcement operation to make our roadways safer.
1: During those 431 traffic stops, Flagler County deputies issued 115 traffic citations. They also made 9 traffic-related arrests, including 2 for DUI. They investigated 35 crashes, 1 involving a fatality. The sheriff's office tells us their traffic enforcement unit conducts enforcement campaigns throughout the year, such as Operation Crash, the Click It or Ticket campaign, and increased enforcement measures during holidays. Sheriff Staley has this reminder.
0: Let's all follow the law so you're not pulled over in the next operation.
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8: Hey, Jim, I didn't talk to you about this at all. Did you watch President Trump at the White House Correspondents' Dinner on Friday night, by any chance?
9: I caught clips. I didn't get to see the entire speech.
8: Yeah. No, it's funny. First of all, let me just say something up front before I just offer this assessment of the president's remarks. That, according to every comedian who's ever done that event, is the single worst audience for comedy. It's the single worst audience because everybody is paralyzed by political correctness or groupthink or leftiness or some combination, some toxic brew of all of it. So as a result, they're all like so accustomed to being on camera and thinking about what their face looks like. So nobody's laughing at anything. And so the president, I thought, had some good lines. Like whoever wrote his set, I thought, did a decent job. Although the reality is, like, President Trump is funnier just naturally than he is if he's reading a prepared set. He's reading this, and candidly, I'm watching him deliver some of these lines, and he's so used to doing the weave that he would interrupt the setup and the punchline of the joke that was written for him. And by the time he gets back to the punchline, you're like, oh, I know what that joke was supposed to be. And it wasn't quite that. Anyway, I found Trump to be totally charming. But the room hated it. It was a quiet room. And then President Trump started attacking whoever wrote his own jokes. He was like, who wrote this? What is this? He says. So there were some funny moments. But it's just one of those things. You know, President Trump does it. You know, they hand out all these awards. I'm doing air quotes now. They hand out all these awards to people who have attacked Trump. It's like, oh, here, and now an award for this journalist who exposed what a bad person Trump is. And Trump's just like, he's got his hands up, like sitting on the dais, like, what the hell's going on? Like, I'm the invited guest here at the Correspondents' Dinner, and you're handing out awards to people who are writing idiotic stories with no basis in reality. It's like the whole thing is just like a demented show. Now, President Trump did say he's going to be back next year. At least he made that commitment. And, you know, part of this was also just like, you know, looking back on the fact that they all just survived yet another assassination attempt against President Trump a couple months ago.

0: So the president dwelled on that, and it was just the truth is, it was a stiff event. It was kind of an awkward, weird event that was attempting to try and put some politeness to a relationship that doesn't really have a lot of that.
1: I was going down my X feed, and I noticed all the media were commenting, saying how awful it was, so I knew he must have nailed it.
0: He did all right. I liked it. I liked it. Honestly, he wasn't at his funniest. I think he's at his funniest when he's just freestyling, when he's just making fun of people and saying whatever is on top of his mind instead of having a script in front of him. But it is what it is. There's a here's an example. Here's President Trump talking about Trump derangement syndrome filling the room.
2: Very difficult people, but I'm probably being a little bit oversensitive. Sometimes I really do think that some of you don't like me. In fact, I read a report. I get 93% negative publicity. 93. So how the hell did I win the election by so much? Think of it. I don't think that's true. I can't believe it's 93. In the 80s, maybe, but not 93. But this place is the largest group of Trump derangement syndrome people ever put together at one time, I suspect. But some of you are lucky that our last dinner was cut short because I had brought with me what would possibly have been, I'm telling you, I had something. I was going to go after you. I feel so badly doing this. It's going to be such a letdown. Oh, yay, yay. But your lives were really in danger the last time for an opposite reason. But on the plus side, your careers were saved. And
0: but on the plus side, your careers were saved. I thought that was one of my favorite lines. anyway. That was it, and then the guy is a mentalist, Oz Perlman. You seen these videos all over your social media feed? I have. I really like him. He's a really talented guy. He's a good talker. He really is. Quick on his feet. He did a, by the time the president was done speaking, it took a while for the president to get there. So by the time Oz is performing, what was it like 10:30, 11 o'clock at night? Like at that, and then at that point he's got to begin his act. Which I thought was weird. Wouldn't you have the performer go before some of the major speeches? I would think so. But anyway, they save the performer for afterward. Customarily, they usually have a comedian or something. But invariably, the way it goes is like the White House Correspondents' Dinner, they hire some left-wing comedian. They get up there. The guy attacks Trump the whole time. And everybody leaves miserable. And it's like, and it's the worst comedy performance of that guy's career. However good the comedian was before, it's the single worst audience, as I mentioned. So instead, this time they tried Oz Perlman. Oz did a great job. The audience, candidly, again, sucked. They were not reacting. Did you watch that part, Jim? Okay, all right. So did you get to see the trick all the way through, the way he was doing this?
1: Yeah, I did. And their lack of reaction was just like, what's wrong with you people?
0: His ability to make it appear like he just read your mind is staggering. He's asking random people in the room, you know, if you could pick anyone alive or dead who you'd want to have dinner with. And one after the other, he's nailing it. Just staring at them across the room. And he's just saying random names. I think Kevin Cork chose Michael Jordan. He said, Michael Jordan. And the room just was flat. It was like nobody responded. I was like, guys, the guy is working miracles in front of you. Would you please just give him some polite applause? Maybe a standing ovation would be nice as he concludes his act. You could barely get these guys to react. It was so weird. The whole thing was so bizarre. Everyone's dead inside in the White House Correspondents Association. They're all dead inside. Oh. So anyway, Oz Perlman, I thought he did a fantastic job. I've been watching all of his viral videos. In fact, I've watched way too much to the point that I think I know how he does some of these things, but I don't care. Whatever. I'm amazed by somebody with that much work ethic, that much talent. He shows. In fact, President Trump stuck around to watch Oz Perlman perform. He had an option after he was done his speech because he's the president of the United States. It's not like he doesn't have a million things going on. He could just leave, get back to the White House, get some well-earned rest, or hover over how the war in Iran is going, whatever. But instead, the president stuck around and he watched and he definitely seemed amazed by Oz Perlman. He seemed like the look on his face was like a little suspicious. Like, what the hell did I just watch? What was that? That was incredible. It's pretty amazing. I guess the last point I'll make, Jim, is that I did, while watching it, I flipped on the C-SPAN feed on my mobile device. I just turned on C-SPAN, and I was watching, you know, as they were, like, literally panning through the dinner. I was doing other things in the house, but every so often I'd come over to see if the president was speaking yet. And they were showing shot after shot after shot of all these, like, people at their dinner tables. And I want you to understand how useful that video footage is, because it really does describe the way Washington works. You're watching as, like, NBC journalists, the kind of NBC reporters who normally crap all over the president and the administration in public. They're going, they're laughing with Stephen Miller. They're hamming it up. They're chuckling with random Trump people. They're sucking up to them. You see, when the camera's not running and the microphone's not on, they will do everything they can to butter up the people who they will turn around and take a shiv and stick it directly in their back on national television. That's the game. So you butter them up, treat them real nice, you lull them into to the extent that you can, you think you can anyway, a false sense of security, although I guarantee Stephen Miller's not falling for it. And then when you get an opportunity, pow, hit them again, pow, hit them again on national television in order to, you know, generate your career based on it. So it's kind of useful to watch it in that way, because it really lets you in on the way it operates. When we talk about, like, the cocktail party scene, just go watch some of that feed and just observe the way the room is operating. You know, they spent all this time mad at Brendan Carr, the FCC chairman, but there he is in the room, and then they're all sucking up to him. You know what I mean? But I guess the neat thing for me, Jim, was the number of my former White House correspondents I got to see. Just, like, you know, camera on the camera, just going through, just lots of people. And a lot of them are just doing wonderful work. Wonderful, wonderful work. I was laughing just watching it. I didn't text them, though. I thought that'd be a little creepy. Like, hey, just saw you in the C-SPAN feed. I'm the nerd sitting at home. Well, you guys are all partying. There was, you know, Christian Daytalk and these guys and Mary Margaret Olahan. And it was great. It was just so nice to see. And these guys are asking real questions, really getting real answers. Appreciate them. Really appreciate them. Anyway, so that was cool. But, man, oh, man, the White House Correspondents' Dinner. I don't know if the president should do it again. I thought the event was so lame that he should probably just skip it for that reason. Just death by boredom. Maybe that's a good rationale. Yes, indeed. Speaking of that Iran war, you know, did you notice that things got quiet this weekend? After CENTCOM kept releasing updates each night on bombed them, bombed them, bombed them. We get video footage, some high quality footage of all of these locations that have been utterly devastated by the power of the United States military. Suddenly things were quiet this weekend. Things quieted down for a moment. The U.S.-Iran war pauses for second straight day. That was the report as of yesterday. We're going into the third day today like this. The New York Times says the war between the United States and Iran remained on pause for a second straight day on Sunday, while the Iranian Foreign Ministry said that there had been some movement in talks between Tehran and mediators over the Strait of Hormuz. No U.S. strikes on Iran have been reported since Friday, while Iran has similarly held off attacking American allies around the Middle East after about 2 weeks of skirmishes brought the two countries back to the brink of full-blown war. President Trump decided last week to put off plans to escalate the U.S. assault on Iran, at least for now, according to U.S. officials. Mr. Trump and his aides were motivated in part by dwindling stockpiles of interceptors to shoot down Iranian missiles, said the officials, who spoke on condition of anonymity to discuss operational matters. Let me ask an obvious question. Who the hell is telling the New York Times that? Let's envision for a moment that that is the case, that might very well be, that we have a dwindling stockpile of interceptors. In fact, remember, one reason why we might have a dwindling stockpile of interceptors is because Joe Biden spent a lot of time sending them to other countries. But if that's the case, why would you declare that in public? Why would you? I mean, there's a world in which the Trump administration would authorize a leak of this nature. In other words, the president and his press team would officially authorize that kind of information being conveyed to the press. But I can't envision why. Why would you say that? What would be maybe they're trying to place pressure on Congress to get the defense spending through. That could be a rationale. Maybe that's what it is. That might be it, by the way. But if that's not the explanation, what the hell is this? There's random people that are privy to classified conversations of that nature leaking to the New York Times? That behavior would be treasonous if that's just straight up. Just, yeah, I'm going to tell you that the military is in a position of vulnerability right now when it comes to missiles, so we need to stop the incursion at this moment. What? I'm sorry, what's wrong with you? Again, it may be an authorized leak. It may be designed to put pressure on Congress to get more funding through. Perhaps that's the explanation. But this thing, like, why is it going to the New York Times anyway? Even if you're authorizing the leak, why are you leaking it to the New York Times? Cause for concern. Worrisome, as I see that. The reporting includes that Axios has a thing saying that the CENTCOM commander, Brad Cooper, not to be confused with the actor, Admiral Brad Cooper, apparently recommended to the administration that they stop the bombing campaign for now because they've reached the limit of their effectiveness. This is separate and distinct from stockpiles being diminished. According to two sources with knowledge of his position, the recommendation by Cooper, the commander of CENTCOM, together with other advisors, impacted President Trump's decision on Friday to pause U.S. strikes against Iran. In fact, and Mike Waltz is the UN ambassador, and he said that the rationale for this, what they're up to, is the president is trying to give diplomacy a little bit of time. Now, remember, the president, I've talked to you throughout all of this, and I've made it clear over and over. This president of the United States is the only president who's ever attempted to try everything when it comes to Iran. Not a little bit of this or not a little bit of that. A little bit of everything to see what he can shake free. I've got Mike Waltz's commentary coming up. I want you to hear what he has to say about the president's thinking as he represents the administration officially on the record coming up right here on The Vince Show.
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0: Mike Waltz, the UN ambassador for the Trump administration, was just on one of the Sunday shows this weekend, and he said, look, let the president cook. He's doing a little diplomacy now.
1: After 13 straight days of bombing, there was no bombing Friday, there was no bombing Saturday. Is that to help the diplomacy that was underway in Tehran to reopen the Strait of Hormuz?
2: It's giving diplomacy some space. It's giving diplomacy a little bit of time. Of course, the president tried diplomacy last year. He's tried it this year. He is a president of peace. He is giving diplomacy a chance. We'll see over the next coming days. But make no mistake, assets, additional military assets, are moving into the region. They should believe the president, the regime should believe the president when he says they're locked and loaded, and we're all options are on the table.
1: So, but just to be put a fine point on that, this is a round of discussions just to reopen the Strait of Hormuz with a 30-day pause in the fighting.
2: No, all conversations are continuing.
1: With the goal of
2: this is at the highest levels, all the way down to the technical levels, to do with the nuclear program, to do with the Straits of Hormuz. The diplomacy has not stopped.
1: But the bombing did. So how long will the bombing stop for?
2: Well, allow
1: for the
2: to give that, well, I'm not going to take that option off the table for the president. That's up to him. Mm-hmm. Let's see how these conversations go.
0: As always with the president of the United States, this guy's an all of the above guy. Everything is on the table. A little bit of talking, a little bit of punching in the face, a little bit of talking, right back to punching in the face. The guy's trying to figure out how to conduct this symphony. And the American people keep voting for him to be the conductor. Let him cook, as always. The guy knows what he's doing. He's navigating the most fraught deal ever. No whining. I'm tired of whining. It's so pathetic. No whining. No, he's doing a good job. So we'll keep our eyes on that, whatever developments come of it. Although oil prices started going down this weekend again, thinking that, whoa, things are calm. Oil prices are going down. Speaking of being emotional, the oil's future markets is always all over the place. You know, just keep calm. Trust the president. He's got it covered. Yes, indeed. We've got a lot going on. You know, there are still people that have been inside the administration trying to undermine the president's agenda, though. Yes, that's been going on. And in fact, we keep locating them, and then we keep trebucheting them out. The details on yet another episode just like this in just a moment here on The Vince Show.
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7: 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Partly sunny with isolated showers or thunderstorms, 89 to 93 this afternoon. A few clouds, mid-70s tonight. Spotty showers and storms, lower 90s tomorrow. Showers, mid-90s Wednesday. I'm Precision Weather Meteorologist Russ Murley on WNZF.
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9: From ABC News, I'm Michelle Franzen. Following a Supreme Court ruling last month, the Temporary Protected Status, or TPS, for more than 300,000 Haitians is set to expire today, along with the same protections for thousands of Syrians.
10: The Supreme Court last month cleared the way for the Trump administration to cancel TPS. By the end of the week, those immigration protections are set to expire for immigrants from Haiti and Syria. However, with thousands of Haitians working as caregivers, their possible removal has raised concerns about a potential labor shortage. Immigration and Customs Enforcement, however, appears undeterred. A source says they're ramping up operations to target Haitian TPS holders in the coming days. Peter Harlambous, ABC News.
9: The U.S. has pressed the pause button on continued strikes against Iran, at least for now. The White House says President Trump decided against striking Iran forcefully over the weekend to give diplomatic efforts a chance. Sources tell ABC News one of the reasons why U.S. strikes were put off is because of a dwindling supply of anti-missile defense systems like Patriots. More from ABC's Karen Travers.
11: We do know that the president last week, as he was heading into a meeting on Friday with senior advisors, was considering a major escalation. That, of course, had come after 13 nights of consecutive strikes by the United States against Iran. But there were a couple considerations there. One, the depleted stockpile of air defense systems, and also just concerns about trying to give diplomacy and negotiations some room to breathe and see if it could play out.
9: In Idaho, Brian Koberger, the man charged in the murders of four University of Idaho students at their off-campus home, is considering changing his guilty plea. That, according to published reports of an interview with the New York Times. Koberger currently is serving four life sentences and says he filed a petition, challenges his conviction, and blamed his plea on false promises and wrong information. West Coast states in the nation's midsection under heat alerts this week with temperatures in the triple digits. 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
9: In Seattle, three people are dead and four others injured following last night's shooting that took place at a food festival. Authorities say one suspect is in custody. They're still searching for a second suspect. And police say it started as a shootout between the two. ABC's Alex Stone is on scene with more.
17: First responders rushing to the festival, attempting to revive two of the people who were shot. But both of those victims ultimately declared dead on scene. Four other people, including a two-year-old, were transported by firefighters to a local hospital after sustaining injuries. One of them later died. One suspect has been taken into custody. Police say another suspect is still on the loose.
9: A new cybersecurity alliance is gaining traction in the tech world following recent major AI hacking incidents.
18: NVIDIA, SpaceX, Dell, and Microsoft are among the companies joining forces on the Open Secure AI Alliance. The goal? To create advanced cybersecurity tools to guard against attacks from artificial intelligence, like the one where two of OpenAI's models hacked into the website Hugging Face. The group says it wants these tools to be open source, meaning any developer can modify the source code of the tool to suit their own specific use case. OpenAI, Anthropic, and Google have not signed on to the alliance. Mike Dubusky, ABC News.
9: No winner numbers matching Powerball or Mega Millions drawings over the weekend. The combined jackpots now top more than $1 billion. Michelle Franzen, ABC News.
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2: We can help one person make one better choice, and we're saving the life. 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
21: That was Palm Coast Fire Chief Kyle Berryhill, who says the Safe Haven Baby Box gives parents in crisis one more opportunity to make a life-saving decision. The Baby Box was funded through a partnership between the Palm Coast Fire Department, the Knights of Columbus, and other community supporters. Bryant Persick with the Knights of Columbus demonstrated how the system works.
2: The box has got a door on the outside. The mother would open up, and that triggers a silent alarm, and lets it flip the baby in the basket out. And then the door locks. The mother can't open it back out. The responder would take it to the nearest hospital.
21: During his visit to Flagler County last week, Lieutenant Governor Jay Collins toured Fire Station 25 and learned how the anonymous surrender system works.
23: This has been a discussion a few times at the governor level, at the Senate level especially. That's heartbreaking. It really is.
21: From the WNZF Newsroom, I'm Erica Fox.

0: Rising from the heart of the swamp, a beacon of truth is casting its light. From sea to shining sea, The Vince Show. Here's Vince Colonnaise.
1: (844) 484-3872, 844-4-THE-USA. That's the way to join us today. From coast to coast, from sea to shining sea. The president is doing a lot to restore order to the country, make America great again. But part of that involves cleaning up his own government. A couple of updates on that. You saw, Jim, that Bill Pulte is on his way out. Bill Pulte is concluding his time as director of national intelligence. To the extent that the Senate is doing anything, apparently they're on the verge of confirming Jay Clayton. They were very eager to do that. I've always thought that, man, they were rushing to get Jay Clayton through, which it makes me a little suspicious, perhaps unfairly, but we'll see, of Jay Clayton. But Bill Pulte's tenure is ending this week. He's been posting a whole bunch on X about how grateful he has been to be in that role. He said last night that he's laying off a ton of people. He says, since becoming acting director of national intelligence, our team has been smartly and carefully reducing the size of ODNI, the Office of the Director of National Intelligence, refocusing ODNI on national security, the law, and the statute. As of this evening, we just finished a fourth round of thoughtful, measured layoffs. Thank you. You're welcome. But you're welcome for listening. I love it. I love it. He also said, while it's only been a few weeks since the president made me acting director of national intelligence, President Trump has moved at lightning speed to protect our country from foreign influence and give transparency through declassifications. Well, that's true, too. You know, one of the reasons, one of the recent iterations of that was that big election integrity speech that the president gave. No doubt Bill Pulte, his declassification operations were critical to that. So Bill Pulte has had a great and short tenure. He's been a very aggressive director of national intelligence, firing a bunch of people, laying off the deep state, declassifying information, releasing it to the public. I love all of that, but it just is a reminder that the president really still has a fight inside of the government to wage. It continues. Another example of this is what James O'Keefe just dug up. James O'Keefe threw a mustache on his face, got on what I assume was Grindr, a social media app for gay nonsense. I don't know how else to put it. That's what he did. And as a result, ended up on a date, quote-unquote, on a date with a senior Pentagon director who goes to a restaurant with James O'Keefe, doesn't have any idea that a hidden camera's rolling the whole time, doesn't have any idea that he is James O'Keefe for some reason. And during this conversation, this senior Pentagon director reveals that he has been actively trying to subvert the president of the United States and is eager for him to leave so he can reverse everything he's done. The guy's name is Brandon Newsom, captured this past week, or at least shared this past week by James O'Keefe. I will give you encouraging news after this audio is over, but here's the guy plotting against the president.
2: I want to stay and stick it out so that way when the time comes, I can undo whatever's been done. But I have the influence.
3: A Pentagon director of business operations admits to me, while disguised with nothing but a mustache, that he is sticking around to, quote, undo Trump administration policies after Trump leaves office.
1: I love that that James mentions that I'm wearing nothing but a mustache to prove how brazen and stupid this guy is. He is so stupid that he had no idea I was James O'Keefe, and I just wore a mustache.
2: I mean, there's a lot of things that they tried to do at the very beginning. They've still not rolled out. Because you have certain folks in certain positions who can slow roll things. And there's a lot of times where it challenges my morals.
3: What are some things that you'd undo?
2: I would not.
1: So I don't know how hard this is to hear. A little grainy. That's from the source audio. But he's describing that, hey, we're just going to wait Trump out. We're going to reverse him. There's been lots of things that President Trump and the people who work for him, i.e. Pete Hegseth, the Secretary of War, and people like the Navy Secretary, Hung Cao, the Secretary of the Navy. There's things that these guys want, and we are slow rolling them. We're intentionally slowing things down. We can slow them so much, they may never come to pass. And he goes, anything that runs afoul of my morals, I'm not advancing it. Your morals. Who elected you exactly? Who put you in charge of everything? Nobody. Just do what you're told to do. And if you don't like it, get out. I assume he's this guy, civilian guy. Get out. Leave. Go somewhere else. You don't have to be here. But instead, he's there subverting the United States. So James asks him, what kind of stuff are you talking about?
2: A prayer service.
4: No prayer service.
2: I don't think there should be one specific prayer service. I was converted to schedule policy. Mm-hmm. Hopefully that's the first thing that gets that done. Because I don't like it because I'm negatively impacted by it.
5: He seemed like a very professional...
1: What was he saying there, Jim? Is it hard? It was a little hard to tell. He said he was involved in scheduling policy, to implementing this policy that's being imposed on him by the Trump administration because President Trump's the commander-in-chief. And he said he doesn't really like it, so he's trying to stop it.
2: Like it because I'm negatively impacted by it.
5: He seemed like a very professional guy for most of the meeting, but eventually did speak about what his true beliefs are about the war in Iran, about the president himself calling him a narcissist.
2: I think Trump is a textbook narcissist.
4: Wow.
2: And once you understand one, you understand them all.
3: The war in Iran is...
1: Trump's a narcissist? Have you read Anthony Fauci's diary? Anthony Fauci's diary. He's like, I was on the cover of this magazine. I was featured on the Washington Post. I'm the most famous person in the world. For everybody.
2: I think Trump is a textbook narcissist.
4: Wow.
2: And once you understand one, you understand them all.
3: The war in Iran is driven by, quote, one man's ego.
6: You probably can't even tell me what your position is, or your opinion is on that, the war in Iran.
2: Yeah. I think it's completely stupid. It's driven based on one man's ego.
3: Ann makes the claim the Department of Government Efficiency DOGE was clearing out data contracts so they could be awarded to Palantir instead.
2: Most of the contracts they terminated were data related. Mm-hmm. And then they awarded Palantir a major data contract. They're friends with some of the senior folks that were contributors.
4: Oh, yeah.
1: I've seen some things, he says. And so there he is speaking out of school on his gay date with James O'Keefe, wearing a mustache. And
7: I like how O'Keefe called it a meeting.
1: They had a meeting. Yeah, it's pretty obvious what this was supposed to be. And O'Keefe is wearing the mustache. I want to envision like O'Keefe just like ripping off the mustache and then the guy being shocked, you know? It's like, oh my gosh, it's James O'Keefe. I had no idea. Just ripped the mustache off. Ha ha, got you. Well, anyway, what happened to that guy? Well, Hung Cao is the acting secretary of the Navy. And he immediately responded, upon the video being posted on the internet, the World Wide Web, by James O'Keefe, Hung Cao immediately responded and said the following. He said, the Department of the Navy takes the conduct shown in this video extremely seriously. Such statements and apparent intent to leverage a position to undermine the policies and direction set by our elected leaders are inappropriate and incompatible with the standards expected of department personnel. Effective immediately, this individual has been placed on administrative leave while we determine next steps to ensure accountability and protect the integrity of our mission. Now, that was just a few days ago. That Hung Cao posted that. So they put the guy on ice for a few days while they figure out what was going on. And the update from the weekend, you ready? He's been fired. He's gone. Hung Cao reports, quote, the individual is no longer employed by the Department of the Navy. We killed him. No, I'm just kidding. He didn't write that. But he did say he's no longer employed. They canned him. He's gone, says the acting secretary of the Navy. By the way, speaking of a position that should be filled full time by Hung Cao, he's not yet nominated for the role. The Senate, which can't even pass the Save America Act, the president perhaps waiting for a good opportunity to nominate Hung Cao permanently. I haven't seen the information that he's been fully nominated yet. But talk about a great guy, a great Navy career, great patriot, great hero. loves the country. Make him the full-time Secretary of the Navy. None of this acting business. Let's get him fully nominated and confirmed. In fact, I've got a brilliant idea. The House and the Senate should go into a real recess. The president can recess appoint Hung Cao, because Democrats are going to hate him because Hung Cao ran for Senate at one point as a Republican candidate, so therefore the Democrats instinctively hate him. But he's great. He's great. And he moves at Trump speed. The guy instantly assessed and then instantly fired this tool who goes and sits down for his gay date with James O'Keefe to say, I'm undermining the president of the United States. He tells O'Keefe wearing nothing but a mustache and 1,500 cameras. It's so absurd. But this is the fight. I mean, James, please keep it up, brother. Please keep it up. Please keep exposing all these people and get them out of there. We need lots of James O'Keefe's and Hung Cao's working on behalf of this country. I've got a lot more to get to coming up on The Vince Show.
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0: 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Partly sunny with isolated showers or storms, 89 to 93 this afternoon. A few clouds, mid-70s tonight. Sunshine, spotty afternoon showers and storms, lower 90s tomorrow. And partly sunny with a risk of showers or thunderstorms, mid-90s on Wednesday. I'm Precision Weather Meteorologist Ross Marley on WNZF.
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0: Vince Colonnais.

0: Okay. Hey, this is fun. Jim, I'm alerted to the fact Politico is now reporting that Senate Republicans are receiving internal guidance from their party leadership. That would be people like John Thune and the people who work for him, giving members guidance on how to navigate, quote, party infighting, the Save America Act, and the filibuster. Quote, the media will try to divide Republicans by asking your boss to pick a side in any given question. It's crucial to reject these false choices. Reject the false choice between the president and Senate leaders. Express support for both. The false choice. Who is advancing the notion that he's on a different side than John Thune today? Oh, that's President Trump. President Trump this very morning posted on Truth Social that the Democrats must be shocked by how lucky they are that John Thune is the leader of the Republicans. It's the president who said this. The media is going to try and sow some division between President Trump and John Thune. What do you mean sow division? There is division. The two of you are not on the same page about getting the Save America Act passed and how much effort you're going to put into it. You're not on the same page. In fact, here's the guidance. Jim, tell me if this has anything to do with our show. You ready? Here's the guidance. Inside of the memo, it says, here's the charge. Quote, White House Press Secretary Caroline Leavitt said President Trump's patience is running out with John Thune. Is Senator Thune doing a good job as majority leader? Question mark. Where did that come from? Where did that President Trump's patience is running out thing come from? Oh, that's right. From right here on this program. President Trump was in Georgia. Now, obviously, all due credit to the president. He was the first one who started indicating. It was obvious to me. I'm watching him going, I think his patience is running out with John Thune. So by Friday morning, what are we asking Caroline Leavitt? My White House correspondent, Reagan Reese, goes in and says, hey, is it true? Is President Trump's patience, rather, running out with John Thune? And she goes, yep, his patience is running out. Everything went haywire after that. And so now you've got the Republicans in the Senate, the leadership, now sending out guidance to all of their senators about how to answer questions related to what this show cares about. Don't let the media sow division. We ain't sowing division. We're looking for results. We don't want division at all. I want unity. That's what I want. I want you on the same page. I don't want you divided. I want you with us. I want the United States Senate to join the rest of us in sanity land, passing credible election laws. So what are the responses? Here's some of them. Ready? The responses about whether or not John Thune's doing a good job. Quote, President Trump and Senator Thune are united and doing an excellent job. They're not united. Why do they lie? Here's what you do. You lie. Are united and doing an excellent job delivering safety and prosperity for Americans despite unprecedented Democrat obstruction. Yeah, this is the Thune playbook. Make it about the Democrats. I don't know. The Democrats are out of power by design. We gave Republicans the power. So now that you're in power, do what you're supposed to with it. Here's another one. Another response that they've written for these senators. Their leadership has been critical to make life affordable by ending the income tax on Social Security benefits, ending tax on tips, and putting more money back in the pockets of hardworking American families. Okay, great. As we were asking this past week, Larry Kudlow did it. What have you done for me lately? Okay, great. The big, beautiful bill passed last year. I love it. That was last year. Now we're asking for election integrity. Priority one. Here's another one. They work together to make Americans safer by closing our border. Trump did that. Deporting violent criminals. Lake and Riley Act, in parentheses. Okay, great. The Lake and Riley Act. You know, the Lake and Riley Act was one of the first things that Congress passed? What have you done for me lately? Cracking down on fentanyl, Trump has done this, and strengthening our military, Trump. This is so silly. And then finally, here's their fourth talking point. So I'm reading these to you so that when you hear them, you're like, oh yeah, Vince told me they were going to say all this. Ready? Quote, and we all agree that we have to defeat the radical Democrat socialists who are threatening to undo our progress. Yes. Yes, we agree on that. What? Sorry, that was my head hitting the microphone. Yes, we agree. I literally started the show talking about the rise of the Democrat socialists, the commies, taking over the Democrat Party, hopefully leading to that party's demise. But in the absence of that, posing a real threat to the United States of America, yes, that's, we talk about that all the time. Can we talk about what you can achieve right now? Telling me that the other guys suck, which is something we all know really well, is not in any way a good excuse for you failing to do the job of protecting us from them rigging our elections. You have a job to do. No more excuses. More ahead on The Vince Show.
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5: ABC News, I'm Michelle Franz, and gas prices in the U.S. showing a little decline after President Trump backed away from hitting Iran hard with strikes over the weekend. Maritime traffic, though, still stalled in the Strait of Hormuz for oil and goods. Patrick DeHaan of Gas Buddy tells ABC News that the market remains volatile due to refinery issues in the Gulf and the ongoing war between Ukraine and Russia.
6: Gasoline and diesel only down 2 or 3 cents. That's only about a 2% drop. And part of the reason for that is that refining continues to be impacted. So while the price of oil is down significantly, the price of what comes out of a refinery is down nowhere nearly as significant. And that's something to keep an eye on here, that even if there is de-escalation between the U.S. and Iran, if no new attacks emerge, we're still looking at Ukrainian drone attacks in Russia.
5: Along the border of Spain and France, evacuations continue as crews battle wildfires whipped up by dry and hot conditions and winds. The fires now blamed for at least one death in Spain. This is ABC News.
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8: All right, the President of the United States aboard Air Force One today asked about John Thune. In light of the fact, I was just reading all the talking points that John Thune's staff is sending to all the Republican senators. Say they're unified. Say they're unified. Everyone's together. We're all on the same page. We're fighting the Democrats. Well, hold on a second. We're trying to get the Save America Act passed. Nobody's creating division. There is division. We don't want there to be. I want to resolve it. President today asked about John Thune on Air Force One. He said, look, I've got a good relationship with him. He just has to get this job done. He's got to pass the Save America Act. Here he is.
9: What's your relationship like with the Senate Majority Leader?
10: It's fine. He's got to get his job done. It's fine. I have a good relationship with John Thune. He's just got to get his job done. You got to get the Save America Act passed. Or better than that would be the filibuster. If you terminate the filibuster, everything happens.
9: Tricky.
10: If you don't terminate the filibuster, only bad things will happen. If you don't terminate the filibuster, only bad things will happen.
8: The president did say earlier today on Truth Social, I'm paraphrasing here, that whoever ends up being the first party to do it is going to have a glorious future, is the way he was summarizing. And either the Republican Party does it and safeguards the integrity of American elections, or the Democrat Party does it and they rig the elections for themselves. They rig the system for themselves. Isn't it interesting what a difference a party makes here in terms of the average voter? Republican voters are not asking for a rigged system. They're not. They're not demanding a rigged system. Do I want to keep Democrats out of power? Yeah, but I want to do it by following the rules. I want to compete in actual elections, and I want to make a better argument, and I want to win with American voters. That's what I want. I want a functioning country. If you don't have that, by the way, if you don't have a belief that your voice is accurately reflected in our constitutional republic, that leads to revolution. This is why you need a system that is responsive to the voice of the people. But if you're going to have a system like that, you have to safeguard who gets to express themselves in that system. You understand? You have to have secure borders. You have to have a secure election. You have to have proof you are who you say you are when you cast your ballot. The reason we care about election integrity, normal people, is because we do want our votes to be counted in a fair system that accurately reflects the will of the people. That's it. The Democrats want something very different. The Democrats get the trifecta. They get the House, the Senate, and the presidency. The president keeps reiterating this, the most obvious. You don't have to be Nostradamus to predict this. They will get rid of the filibuster. They will create new states, permanent Democrat senators, new permanent Democrat congressmen. They will pack the United States Supreme Court.

0: And then they will use the presidency any way they want to, because there will be no court to stop them. Do you see what happens? Each of the three branches of government would be completely unconstitutional, lawless operations running roughshod over every one of your rights, every single one of them. Say goodbye to each successive amendment in the Bill of Rights under those circumstances. Fair elections? Yeah, right. Once they control the whole ballgame, why have a fair election? They can preserve their power by giving us the veneer of an election, pretending that an election, a facade, that an election took place. Like every other totalitarian regime in history that pretends to be a Democratic People's Republic of wherever. Well, we'll become the Democratic People's Republic of America at that rate. And then our elections will be phony. And then whatever Barack Obama stand-in will win 99-1 every time going forward, or whatever, however we're counting, if it's the Electoral College or anything else. You can't have that. We're asking for a fair system. So that is the fundamental difference here. On one side, in terms of the parties, you have people who are asking for a fair fight. On the other side, you are people who are salivating for the chance to have a rigged fight. Does John Thune know this? Is he aware of this? Has anybody told him? Does he ever lie awake at night thinking, man, I better not screw this up. The future of the country depends on it. Are these guys aware of it? This is why President Trump is fighting so hard for this. This is why you have been fighting so hard for this. Why so many phone calls have gone into the Senate, because people are demanding for them to do the bare minimum to protect us against the tyranny that we can all see on the horizon. We've already seen it happen without it being on the horizon. We see it in our rearview mirror. Each successive election, the Democrats are rigging their side of the contest, 2016, 2020, 2024. They don't care what their own primary voters are up to. And then when it gets to the general election, they're doing everything they can to rig that process too, absent being in total control of all of government. That's why they removed Donald Trump's name in Maine and Colorado from the ballot. That's why they constantly prosecute him in 2024. They put him in mugshots, hoping to make him persona non grata for the American voter. Of course, it had the opposite effect. It made him rock and roll, and then people started supporting him at greater numbers. It's why they hide the Hunter Biden laptop from you. It's why they do it in concert with the legacy media and the social media companies. It's why they change the nature of your vote in 2020 such that you can't even tell how ballots are being cast and how long it takes to count them and under what circumstances and how opaque it is. They're literally putting signs up over the windows so you can't watch the counting. So we've got enough evidence of this. We just saw it out of New Jersey. They're barely admitting the extent to which the state is rigged. Oh, yeah, 6,600 non-citizens. That's nothing compared to what's really on the rolls there, and you know it. 400 votes. Whoops, they slipped. Are any of them going to be prosecuted? Nobody accidentally votes. Stop lying to us. So we're trying to fix it. And Thune's acting like we're inconveniencing him. Oh, this is so stupid. I don't have the votes for it. I don't know why anybody's... Because you've got to do the right thing. Time is of the essence. The president says, get rid of the filibuster. Get rid of the filibuster. It wasn't that long ago. I used to make arguments that, look, we got to preserve these institutions. I know it's not in the Constitution. I know it's not in the law. But the filibuster is a rule in the United States Senate. And I once held the position, like, look, you got to protect minorities' rights in the country. You have to. But that what I mean by that is the minority party in the Senate. And that would make sense in a world if you were dealing with good faith actors across the aisle. We are not dealing with good faith actors. There, to the president's point, the president has said this a lot through the years. In reference to especially foreign adversaries. These are domestic adversaries. They're laughing at us. The president's right. They're laughing at their good fortune that John Thune is the leader of the Republicans right now in the Senate. Holy cow, what a break we got. We're not in charge of anything. Yet Thune is rolling out the red carpet for our power grab. Oh, isn't that wonderful? Isn't that great? Why aren't they passing election integrity? You know, Republicans, if they wanted to, they could be stacking the decks. Like, truly, like, if the Save America Act was designed just to make Republicans win elections, they could stack the decks like crazy. They could add all sorts of corrupt little features, Democrat style. Corrupt little features is what they do. Like, Democrats do this with their, like, For the People Act and all this other, like, legislation that they bring forward in order to truly federalize America's elections, truly take over the way that they're counted and conducted so that Democrats can rig them. That's what Nancy Pelosi and company were advancing. And they would call it, they would say it was for the people. It's for the people. It wasn't for the people. It's for the Democrats. The Save America Act, on the contrary, doesn't include any of those features. Nothing about it is rigging. It's entirely about, hey, does the scoreboard work and is it accurately counting the points throughout the game? That's all it's asking. It's asking for a functional scoreboard. That's what we're arguing over, whether or not we have a functional scoreboard. Are you an American citizen? Yes or no? Yes, I am. Prove it. Prove it. Okay, perfect. Now you're registered to vote. I like that. You know, your vote is pretty important. You're subjected to background checks for all sorts of things, aren't you? You know, to buy a gun in the United States, you have to go through a freaking background check. The Second Amendment of the Constitution. They're sending your data off to the FBI. The ATF. To check whether or not you're eligible to buy a gun. You know, you check out the background of somebody who's going to watch your kids. Babysitter? You know, you're looking into that. You go get a job? People are like peeing in cups and stuff. You got to just to get a job. There's all sorts of background checks underway. You want to fly in TSA pre-check? You want to be one of the people who get in the line early? You don't have to take your belt off or whatever it is that people are forced to do when they get to the airport, that stupid humiliation ritual of TSA. Can President Trump please get rid of that? What a stupid thing. I'm sorry, I know. Every time I mention TSA, I get sucked into this sidebar, this distraction, but I can't stand it, man. I can't. Like, I'm perfectly happy having people who are tasked with safeguarding airports. I think putting people through the security theater is a very stupid waste of our time. It's a very stupid waste of our time. You're more at risk on the roadway driving in a car than you are at any point riding as a passenger on an airplane. I don't care if they have a security checkpoint or not. It's all so stupid. They don't even catch the stuff that's supposed to be prevented. They've done their own tests through the years, and TSA keeps letting all the weapons through. It's like, all right, why are we wasting our time in line? But the point is, in order to do TSA pre-check, you got to go through a whole background check. You got to fill out the paperwork. All we're asking is that we have just a modicum of precaution about who registers to vote in the United States of America. Only should be American citizens. That's the rule. I know Elizabeth Warren is having a tough time understanding how this works. It's already the law. Why do we need to do that? It's the law. You're saying we need new laws? Yeah, we need to enforce them, lady. That's the point. What good is a law if there's no enforcement? Show ID when you vote. The stuff, by the way, the stuff I'm describing, every other civilized country on planet Earth does every one of these except for the United States of America. We are at the forefront of extremism when it comes to election vulnerability and killing babies late in the pregnancy. We're on the extremist side, unfortunately. Closer to North Korea and China on some of these really important questions. Just check the ID. Just check it. Get rid of the non-citizens. Why are they on the ballots at all? What is this? This is crazy. Work with the federal government. Hand it over to Harmy Dillon, the Civil Rights Division, so we can clean up these voting rolls. This is about the most important civil rights issue of our lifetimes. The single most important civil rights issue of our lifetimes. Protecting your voice in this constitutional republic. It's the 250th anniversary of the country. If you want 250 years more of this great experiment, the way we get it is protecting the American voter. More ahead on The Vince Show. The Vince Show.
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0: You know, another thing about the Save America Act, it's not loaded up with nonsense. Like, a lot of legislation in Washington will be sold as one thing, and then it's got a whole bunch of garbage in it. It's not what it... Like, for instance, what was that that big thing that... the Inflation Reduction Act. Do you remember that? Now, what did that do? Did that reduce inflation?
1: No.
0: No. It just drove it way up. They spent a lot of money we didn't have. And when you have too many dollars chasing too few goods, you get something called inflation. So the Inflation Reduction Act was actually the Inflation Infusion Act. It was the Inflation Acceleration Act. It was also really about a bunch of green energy corruption by the Democrats. That's what it fundamentally was. Biden would later admit that because his brain doesn't work too well. He got out on a stage and he goes, "We should have called it something else. We should have called it something related to green energy." And like, everyone's hitting their heads. Like, oh my gosh, I can't believe he's saying that. Yep. Well, anyway, this legislation is very good, which is why the media keep lying about it. This weekend, as John Kennedy was on CBS with Margaret Brennan, said, "Oh, but this is a very controversial piece of legislation. It's going to decrease faith in our elections."
2: Just said you wanted to move forward on what the House just started the process on. That would be a party
3: yes,
2: line.
3: Ma'am.
2: That would be a party line vote. That would be Republicans jamming this
3: yes, ma'am.
2: Thing through. And the SAVE Act,
3: yes,
2: as
3: ma'am.
2: You know, or even some version of it, is highly partisan, highly controversial.
0: It's not, by the way. It's not highly partisan, not highly controversial. The only way that you measure it as partisan is the fact that Democrats in Washington, elected officials, hate it because the game is over if it passes.
2: Bigger picture. Isn't
3: yes,
2: it
3: ma'am.
2: Going to hurt faith in our election process if a Republican-only policy to change how elections are run is rammed through 100 days, you know, less than 100 days out from the election?
3: No.
0: You can blame Democrats for that.
3: In my opinion, for both sides to have credibility in the elections, in our elections, we need to do two things and only two things. Number one, you have to prove you are you who you say you are in order to register to vote and to vote. And number two, however you decide to vote, that's up to the states. We need to go back to having an election day,
0: amen.
3: Not an election month. We've got to know the results of the election that night or shortly thereafter if it's close. That, to me, is what the SAVE Act is all about, and I think we can pass it, and I think we can craft it in a way to survive a birdbath.
2: Grants, in
3: other
2: words.
3: But we're not going to know if we don't try.
2: Grants, in other words, to states to incentivize, not requirements for states to take action.
3: Yeah, but
2: that's your version.
3: That's not the only thing. I've been contacted by some really smart people about a way to do it in addition to the grants. I'm not saying it'll work, but you're not going to know unless you try.
0: Interesting. So that was always the big problem for me, this reconciliation process where it's only budgetary maneuvers. Mike Johnson said, "Well, we'll make a $10 billion grant and we'll hand it out to the states who had election integrity." Okay. What? It's optional? You can opt into election integrity? Then why would blue states do it? That doesn't work. John Kennedy going, "Actually, I've received some information that says we can compel these states using reconciliation." Well, if that's the case, I'm all ears. Senator Kennedy, I'd love to hear about this. Tell us more. Tell us more. We'll keep digging. As always, and I'll be back with you tomorrow on The Vince Show. Hey, would you subscribe to The Vince Podcast? I think you're going to love it. Also, you can watch it, rumble.com/Vince. It's fun to view. Talk to you soon.
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13: 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Partly sunny with isolated showers or thunderstorms, 89 to 93 this afternoon. A few clouds, mid-70s tonight. Spotty showers and storms, lower 90s tomorrow. Showers, mid-90s Wednesday. I'm Precision Weather Meteorologist Russ Murley on WNZF.
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15: From ABC News, I'm Michelle Franzen. Seattle police and state authorities are investigating Sunday's deadly shooting at a food festival in the heart of downtown. Three people were killed, four others injured, including a toddler. Police say it appears that two suspects were involved in a dispute and began shooting. One person is in custody. At a briefing a short time ago, Mayor Katie Wilson says the person in custody is a juvenile.
16: The Seattle Police Department detained a 15-year-old juvenile in connection with the shooting. The teen was booked into the Judge Patricia H. Clark Children and Family Justice Center for investigation for firearms violations and first-degree assault.
15: Police say the search for the second suspect continues. A fragile pause in hostilities between the U.S. and Iran, the White House says, to give diplomacy a chance. It follows 2 weeks of airstrikes. Sources tell ABC News officials discuss the impact a major attack may have on the U.S.'s depleting stock of air defense interceptors. Here's ABC's Rachel Scott.
17: Mike Waltz, the president's ambassador to the United Nations, appeared to acknowledge a lot of stockpiles have been depleted, but also said the U.S. has everything it needs to carry out its campaign against Iran. And officials, of course, are also making it clear while the president prefers diplomacy, he can always put military action back on the table, as he has done before.
15: Orders for durable goods picked up last month, but still not at the pace that analysts were expecting. ABC's Jim Ryan has the latest numbers from the Census Bureau.
18: Economists were predicting a 1.5% to 2% rise in orders for big ticket items. The figure has come in at an anemic 0.3%. The number is important because durable goods orders are considered a predictor of future industrial activity. Equities investors were not fazed by today's report. Wall Street opened the week with a rally.
15: Dry, hot conditions continuing to fuel wildfires in parts of Spain and France. Hundreds of evacuation orders remain. Those fires blamed for at least one death. You're listening to ABC News.
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15: Severe storms are targeting northern Illinois and eastern Wisconsin today. Alerts stretching in both the Chicago area up until Milwaukee for hail, damaging gale force winds, and even flash flooding. Former FBI Director James Comey's attorneys have filed a motion to dismiss the indictment charging him over the Seashell Formation he posted on social media that read 8647 last year. Federal prosecutors claim it was a threat against President Trump's life. Here's ABC's Peter Haralambos.
20: Defense lawyers accused the Department of Justice of singling out Comey to, quote, prosecute one of the president's most prominent critics. They argue that the photo of seashells arranged in the numbers 8647 are a kind of political speech protected by the First Amendment. Comey has vigorously denied that his post was ever intended as a threat against Trump and is expected to plead not guilty in an arraignment scheduled for next month in North Carolina. Peter Haralambos, ABC News.
15: The long-awaited Gordie Howe Bridge opened today. It offers a second truck connection between Detroit, Michigan and Windsor, Ontario. The bridge is named after legendary hockey player Gordie Howe. He's from Canada, but he spent 25 of his 26 years in the NHL with the Detroit Red Wings. The project was approved during the Obama administration, and President Trump threatened to stall construction due to Canada and China trade deal and called for a toll. Ceremonies held on both sides of the bridge today. Michelle Franzen, ABC News.
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24: If you thought you saw an increased police presence, it wasn't your imagination. Sheriff Rick Staley explains what you saw.
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24: During those 431 traffic stops, Flagler County deputies issued 115 traffic citations. They also made 9 traffic-related arrests, including 2 for DUI. They investigated 35 crashes, 1 involving a fatality. The sheriff's office tells us their traffic enforcement unit conducts enforcement campaigns throughout the year, such as Operation Crash, the Click It or Ticket campaign, and increased enforcement measures during holidays. Sheriff Staley has this reminder.
25: Let's all follow the law so you're not pulled over in the next operation.
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0: I can say this with absolute conviction. We don't imitate. We're a model for others. We have people coming from all over the United States and around the globe to look at what California is doing.
1: There's a certain reckoning that we are going to have with the global world order as it exists today and the way that it fundamentally will have to shift going forward.
2: 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Benjamin Netanyahu is not welcome in New York City.
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5: All right, thank you, Scott Shannon. Thanks to all of you for being with us. Write down our toll-free telephone number this Monday. It is 800-941-SEAN if you want to be a part of the program. We are in our nation's capital. We are in the swamp. We're in D.C., I mentioned it just very, very briefly last week, with the passing of Senator Lindsey Graham, who has been a longtime friend of this program. We didn't always agree, me and Lindsey, just for the record. The beauty was we could disagree, have an argument, and then be best friends after. But when Lindsey was right, and I believe he was right, he had moral clarity on the issues involving good and evil. You know, it frustrates me, and I'm speaking tomorrow at his memorial. I will be speaking right after President Trump speaks. No pressure, by the way. Just, you know, let's go. President Trump, Sean Hannity. What's the problem with that? But one of the things that frustrates me is the false characterization, not just of Lindsey, but anybody that understands that evil exists in this world. Wrote a whole book on it, 2004. Deliver Us from Evil, Defeating Terrorism, Despotism, Liberalism. My views have not changed from when I wrote that book. You have a death cult, which is convert or die. And I don't want to give away too much of what I'm going to say. But it's going to be a memorial. I was very honored by the family when they asked me. We became very close. I mean, we spoke all the time. He was a dear friend, a fierce fighter for what he believed in, whether you agree with him or not. When he went to war on Kavanaugh, wow. He changed the entire course of that nomination single-handedly. And that was the person I knew. What frustrates me is, yeah, people would hear the part about, yeah, the mullahs, the ayatollahs, the evil regime in Iran, and, you know, yeah, you can't deal with evil. You've got to defeat evil. But then on the other side of it, there was this other part of Lindsey. They said his dream, he had a dream of a lasting peace in the Middle East. It's going to be a pretty fascinating crowd tomorrow, from what I understand. And I think Justice Kavanaugh is actually going, I was told. The president will be there. The vice president will be there. The entire cabinet will be there. Prime Minister Netanyahu is flying in for it, is my understanding. President Zelensky is flying in for it, is my understanding. And I will address all of that. And I've only been allocated about 12 minutes to speak, which is about the right amount of time, I think, for me in that situation as his friend to be able to, you know, try and capture who he was in his life and what meant the most of him to him. I can tell you right now, Lindsey was 21 years old, and his parents died. His sister was only 13, and I interviewed his sister, now Senator Darlene Graham from South Carolina. Tim Scott will be there. Governor McMaster will be there. All of his close friends. I'm sure most of the Republicans, at least, maybe a lot of Democrats, too. I have no idea. And the House and Senate will be there. I'm here to honor a friend that I lost. And just try to capture in a short period of time the things that mattered to him in his life, the things that I know that mattered to him in his life. It was amazing. We had so many similarities, and I'll discuss this a little bit tomorrow. We kind of both grew up in a bar. His dad owned a bar, owned a liquor store, owned a pool hall, and he lived in that business. He lived there. I mean, he actually took baths in you know, the area where patrons would go to the bathroom, obviously when they were not there. And anyway, when his parents died and his sister was only 13, she says that he became not only her brother, but her father and her mother. And that's that. He dropped out of school, ran the family business, and it was his number one mission in life, it was to take care of his sister. And I know he loved her with all his heart. You know, at the end of the day, you know, it's just hard to lose friends. It's hard to lose people. I don't want anybody to get sick. You know, I've been having conversations with friends of mine about health, and I'm urging everyone, with the advancement of artificial intelligence, and we'll talk about this a little bit in the next hour, one of the greatest advancements they are making is in preventative health. They now have machines that can detect exactly how much plaque is in every single artery in your heart, you know, which will prevent you from ever dying of a heart attack or a stroke. Well, that's a bold statement, Hannity. Well, I'm just telling you where it's headed. You know, Gary Brucker, my friend in the health, wellness, fitness, nutrition space, he said to me a long time ago, if you live five more years, he goes, you will choose whether you want to live to 100 or not. And I don't think most people are preparing for this. They can now detect in people's blood markers whether or not you have a marker for a specific cancer. Let's say hereditary, if you talk about your hereditary and the genes in your family, and let's say everybody had colon cancer, or everybody had breast cancer, whatever it happened to be, or everybody had prostate cancer, everybody had this cancer, that cancer, lymphoma, whatever it happens to be, they will see that marker and follow, be able to follow it up. And when these machines are partnered with AI technology, things that the human eye would never pick up, AI will pick up. In other words, you will catch cancer, not at stage four, where it's like impossible to save your life, or three, where it's difficult to save your life, or two, or one, where they can likely save you, but they have kill you to save you. They'll get it at stage zero. They'll get it before it grows three cells. And if you have a marker, they'll pay extra attention to that particular, let's say it's your pancreatic cancer. My dad died of pancreatic cancer. I've been checking for that marker for years in my blood. And so I'm just telling you, there is a revolution that's unfolding that most people don't know about. The harder part of this to me is, you know, how do we eventually turn this into Henry Ford's model? How do we turn it into the Model T? How do we make this technology available for everybody? Or everybody that's interested in living a long life. Look, if you've ever had a family member that's had a stroke and you can prevent strokes, trust me, you don't want to be paralyzed on one half of your body, or living in a wheelchair and having to be showered by your family members and taken care of by people. Things like that. But, you know, I always tell people to build up functional strength. That's why I work out every day that I can. I'm on the road today, so I was not able to do my workout. Functional strength will help you in so many aspects of your life. We've learned that walking is one of the best exercises you can do. I mean, it takes a lot of time out of your day. I don't have time to walk a lot. Put in my 10,000 steps, but they tell you if you put in 5,000-7,000, that's a good start. If right now some of you listening to my voice, if I said do five push-ups and you can't, we're not trying to be Mr. Universe or Mrs. Universe here. But if you can do one. And tomorrow try to do two. And the next day try to do three. If you walk 1,000 steps today, maybe, you know, 1,200 tomorrow. And just keep adding to your routine. You know, we talk a lot about the Maha movement, health, wellness, fitness, nutrition, longevity, and all of these things. I'm just telling you that everything is transforming before your life. You know, I actually plan to get to this in the next hour because we have this guest. His name is Nate Sorys, who's going to join us. Wrote the best-selling book. It's scary. If anyone builds it, everybody dies. And he's saying why superhuman AI would kill us all. Now, we just had a recent hack you know, you had Sam Altman, and we'll play this later in the program today, too, about a security hack that AI technology did on its own, not being told to do so. And, you know, the fear among some is that this thing is going to get out of control in ways that we're not imagining right now because it's moving so fast. And we'll talk to Nate a little bit about, you know, Elon Musk has, you know, he says barring, by the way, a nuclear or a third world war or some type of nuclear event, which you cannot dismiss. I think you have to factor that into every bit of thinking. He's talking about an age of abundance, the likes of which the world has never seen before. He's saying whether people like it or not, there's now no stopping this AI freight train. You know, he's now, and the debate is the scale and the speed. And I don't think government, whether they wanted to or not, is going to be able to stop it. And there's all the talk about what government would like to do to it. He said the future is going to be very different from the past. And he said there's no analogy, no metaphor that illustrates the magnitude of change we're all going to experience here. And, you know, he has a company, Neuralink. We know what he's done with Tesla. We know what he's doing with Tesla robots. I watch every iteration of it. If you've not looked online, it is worth your time to look online. Did a sit-down with The Economist, the first sit-down he did since the blockbuster IPO that he had, and he said he believes within just a few years, artificial intelligence will exceed human intelligence. I mean, that is a profound, deep statement that I think it's hard for many people to wrap their minds around. He said there could be as many as a billion humanoid robots out there. I mean, we've talked a lot about the next generation of warfare. Look at what, you know, nobody would have ever thunk it. Nobody would have ever believed when Vladimir Putin was amassing his troops and his equipment on the border with Ukraine. And, you know, Joe Biden stupidly said, well, it depends if it's a minor incursion. It was never meant to be a minor incursion. But if you would have told anybody at the time that Russia would, you know, still be in this conflict and now arguably more on defense than offense. Why? Because of the advancement of drone technology. And my understanding is with President Zelensky, their drones are going deeper and they're way beyond Moscow now, hitting infrastructure targets all within Russia. If you would have told anybody that at the beginning of this conflict, nobody would have believed it. But they had to adapt and they used the next generation of weaponry to do it. And, you know, we see this unfolding in real time, not only with Russia and Ukraine, but you see it in the Middle East. And you see, you know, all these missiles, ballistic missiles being fired, taken out of the sky with newer and greater technology, even drone technology. You see this in the Strait of Hormuz happening as well. But back to Elon and what he said, by the way, when we're talking about robots, just like everybody, you know, got a Model T, we're talking about robots that will be in middle-class homes that most Americans at some point will be able to afford. If you get the first iteration of a big-screen TV, you pay a fortune. You wait a year or two later, you pay nothing for the same TV. It's crazy. But they'll cut your lawn, do your dishes, clean your house, vacuum your floors, and take care of mundane tasks that, you know, maybe some of you like, but I prefer not to. You know, I do like my own grocery shopping. But he said there won't be anything AI won't be able to do better than humans apart from being human. That's a deep, profound statement. And, you know, a billion humanoid robots. Can you imagine having a robot? Excuse me, robot. Yes, I'd like a steak, medium rare plus, please, with fresh string beans and a little bit of garlic and olive oil and a slight bit of butter, if you don't mind, if you wouldn't mind putting that together for me. But, you know, he actually went on and said this further. I think AI may be able to exceed the sum of human intelligence, in around 5 years. And the more likely outcome is an age of abundance with, you know, where anyone can have anything that they can think of. He says it sounds preposterous. It's not. How could that be? And he's one of the smartest guys in the world. He's predicting an economy that's going to be twice its current size in 5 or 6 years. He's also saying and declaring that saving for retirement would be pointless. He's like, don't worry about squirreling away money for retirement in like 10 or 20 years. It's not going to matter because of abundance. By the way, I'm not taking that advice. I don't trust anybody or anything. I want to be the master of my own destiny. Anyway, we'll have a really in-depth discussion with somebody who actually takes the negative view of it at the top of the hour. But if you're not paying attention and you're not involved, it's now. It's not the future. Get AI and get on it and get familiar with it. 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
8: I'm Lisa Buckman. 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Traffic is slowing along 95 southbound on the approach to US 92, picking up some volumes headed westbound on I-4 and along US 1. So far, so good on A1A. This traffic update brought to you by Shanfro and Shanfro, your local auto accident expert, with offices at the Flagler Executive Airport and Daytona Beach.
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5: The world is caught up with what I've been telling you forever. Remember when Nancy Pelosi was speaker? What did I say? She's speaker in name only. I said, the real speaker is AOC. And we, of course, were way ahead of the curve. Now everybody's recognizing, oh, she really is the leader. Hannity's not so dumb after all. Just like we saw Trump coming before everyone else did and supported him. I'm going to get to that. What the DSA, the Democratic Socialist, really Communists of America, was on with Shannon Bream, and the things that she's admitting, it's in writing, it's not like she can say she doesn't believe what they're putting in writing, is saying is unbelievable. We've got a lot of information about Graham Plattner's crazy replacement. The president actually spoke out about this guy today, called Graham Plattner's replacement another lunatic who throws bottles at women. We'll get to his record coming up. The president is in Michigan today. We're going to play part of that speech. Michigan is ground zero. That is the biggest pickup opportunity for the U.S. Senate for Republicans in the country. You got El Sayed, and then you got this. What's the crazy? You could say it. What's the crazy lady's name?
19: Haley Stevens.
5: Yeah, Haley Stevens. A nut. Complete nut job. Anyway, as we continue, we are in the swamp. We're in our nation's capital. Our number, though, remains the same. It is 800-941-SHAWN if you want to be a part of the program as we continue this Monday.
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21: ABC News, I'm Michelle Franzen. President Trump, while traveling to Michigan to speak at an economic event, says he's in no rush to reach a temporary ceasefire deal with Iran. It comes after the president backed away from hitting Iran hard with strikes over the weekend, he says, to give diplomacy a chance. The president says Iran wants to restart talks.
22: I have a lot of patience. I have plenty of time. Plenty of time. Their whole shoreline's wiped out. The strait is in very good shape. And we're talking right now. You know, they wanted to talk.
21: Sources tell ABC News the pause in strikes is also out of concern for the U.S. stockpile of air defense systems, including Patriots. Seattle authorities continue to search for a second suspect wanted in connection with the deadly shooting at a food festival last night. Three people were killed, four others injured. Police say a 15-year-old is in custody. Temporary protected status, or TPS, for more than 300,000 Haitians set to expire today, along with protections for thousands of Syrians. It follows a Supreme Court ruling last month. This is ABC News.
0: This local news is a service of Flagler County's Toyota dealer, Beaver Toyota, in St. Augustine, conveniently located right off I-95 at exit 311.
1: If we can help one person make one better choice, then we're saving the life. That's our mission.
19: That was Palm Coast Fire Chief Kyle Berryhill, who says the Safe Haven Baby Box gives parents in crisis one more opportunity to make a life-saving decision. The Baby Box was funded through a partnership between the Palm Coast Fire Department, the Knights of Columbus, and other community supporters. Bryant Persick with the Knights of Columbus demonstrated how the system works.
23: The box has got a door on the outside. The mother would open up, and that triggers a silent alarm. And once they put the baby in the bassinet, and then the door locks, the mother can't open it back up. The responder would take it to the nearest hospital.
19: During his visit to Flagler County last week, Lieutenant Governor Jay Collins toured Fire Station 25 and learned how the anonymous surrender system works.
24: This has been a discussion a few times at the governor level, at the Senate level especially. That's heartbreaking. It really is.
19: From the WNCF News.

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1: All right, 25 now till the top of the hour. 800-941-SEAN, our number. 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So much to get to. And so little time. We'll get more into this AI stuff. Now, Harry Enten over at Fake News CNN warning that the Democratic Party's cash crunch and double-digit negative approval rating could cost them the midterms. They are $2 million in debt. $2 million in debt. Now, how does that possibly happen? Now, the chairman of the DNC heard about it. His name is Ken Martin. Most people probably don't know him. He hears about this, throws his phone in a fit of rage, screaming at top aides, you know, that were trying to explain to him why they were broke. It's being reported even by the New York Times under the headline, Inside the Phone Throwing Drama at the Troubled and Broke Democratic Party. They're so short on cash that the leaders at the headquarters have undertaken a new gambit to mask the severity of their problem. And that is asking vendors not to send bills until after the midterm elections. Good luck with that. No, well, of course, the Democrats, they want everybody to work for free. They're really socialists. By the way, Hakeem Jeffries.

0: Now, if he wants to hang on to any, even you know, name and being a leader in name only, I say, oh, yeah, a vote on defunding Immigration and Customs Service, ICE, is definitely real if they become in power, if they get power. But anyway, so you got this raging boss throwing a phone at his aide's desk. They're now forced to put their headquarters on as a loan collateral, according to reports. Now, on the other hand, Republicans have a ton of money on hand. Even fake news CNN confronting Jeffries on all the illegal voters. Now they're finally having to start answering questions on that, what we discovered with what's going on in New Jersey. Interesting that the Democrats moved their first primary out of Iowa. Iowa, I hope you're paying attention. To South Carolina, New Hampshire, I hope you're paying attention. That was the potential. That's where Joe Biden, you know, broke through because of the support of James Clyburn, a very powerful Democrat from the great state of South Carolina. Great state. By the way, Darlene Graham signed on to the idea of a standing filibuster. Now the fifth senator, we'll ask John Thune about this tonight on Hannity. So, you know, I don't think CNN's polling guru is wrong in his, you know, their double-digit negative approval rating may very well cost them the midterm, and they have no money. Now, we've been telling you on this program for years. When Nancy Pelosi, for example, was speaker, I said, she's not speaker. She's speaker in name only. And that the real leader of the Democratic Party is AOC, the leader of the squad. Well, I proved to be right and ahead of the curve on this in so many different ways. Crescendoing in this New Hampshire poll last week as she now shows up as the presidential front runner for 2028, followed by, you know, pothole Pete Buttigieg. And, you know, and then you look at names like Kamala Harris at 5%, Gavin Newsom, I think, is at 8%. I mean, all these people that think they have this thing wrapped up. Now, that's New Hampshire. So why do you think the Democratic leadership? Now, Bernie Sanders, I'm telling you, this Fight the Oligarchy tour was not an accident. This is him handing the mantle of his radical communism, socialism to AOC. And again, we go to the question of why has the rest of the Democratic Party, with the exception of one, John Fetterman, been so quiet on this? Well, we know who runs the party. And they're just, Democrats have no moral compass, moral clarity. They're scared to death. They're shaking in their boots. You know, Chuck Schumer's not going to do it. Hakeem Jeffries is not going to do it. You know, they want to hold on to their title, if nothing else, even if it's minority leader in name only, because they're not the leader of anything. You saw it all on display this weekend. We have now 35 Democratic Socialist DSA candidates now running for office. You know, three of them knocked out, Democrats knocked out in primaries in New York. These were incumbents because of, you know, Zoran Marxist Kami Mamdani. And then anyway, so the DSA co-chair, they've already put all this in writing. We've told you this many times, but you can hear it now. The woman's name is Megan Romer, asked by Shannon Bream about the DSA's platform. I want you to pay close attention. Abolish the Senate, yes. Replace the presidency and Supreme Court as we know them, yes. Abolish ICE, absolutely. Abolish borders, give amnesty to anyone currently in the U.S., illegally. Yes, that's our long-term plan. Defund the Pentagon. Oh, that's great for national security. Absolutely. Abolish prisons. Again, part of our long-term plan. Absolutely. And no more prisons. Public ownership of most large corporations. Absolutely. This is what is at stake in 99 days from now. If you've been noticing a certain ratcheting up urgency in my voice about what's happening, this is why. Listen to what people tell you and listen closely and assume they mean what they say. Listen.
1: Okay, so we're going to put up on the screen a few of the things that are part of your platform. And I want to ask you, just give me sort of a true or false on these. Abolish the Senate.
2: True.
1: Okay. Replace the presidency and Supreme Court as we now know them.
2: Yep.
1: Abolish ICE.
2: Absolutely.
1: Abolish borders and give amnesty to anyone currently in the U.S. illegally.
2: As a long-term plan, yep.
1: Defund the Pentagon.
2: Absolutely.
1: Abolish prisons, at least in large part.
2: Yeah, again, that, as part of a long-term program, yeah.
0: Okay, abolish prisons, part of a long-term program. I mean, that's just the tip of the iceberg. I'm not going to read it all now because I've read it on this program many times, what their platform is. And it is as radical as anything. This is where they want to take the party. You know, I saw that Grandpa Bernie was on fake news CBS, Margaret Brennan, over the weekend. Asked about, you know, finally, he was willing to withstand pretty much anything as it related to Graham Plattner in the U.S. Senate. You know, does he regret supporting Graham Plattner? And, but it wasn't just the Nazi tattoo. We knew about that early. It was, you know, wishing that an American soldier hero, you know, he doesn't deserve to live. Or that you're hanging out on a website that caters to young people in a towel. Or, you know, hanging out on these websites known for facilitating extramarital affairs or blaming victims of sexual assault and even rape. Blaming the victim. I mean, we knew all of this. This is not a surprise. And now the Democrats in Maine, they have picked this lunatic named Troy Jackson to replace Plattner. And by the way, in spite of what Democrats are proposing and doing, you know, for months now, major employees treated hiring as an expensive last resort, but that's now changing dramatically. And, you know, that is the Bessent economy. That's why we have Scott Bessent on the show tonight on Hannity. But back to, you know, as quickly as we can, President Trump now has weighed in on this main race, and Plattner's replacement is another lunatic who throws bottles at women. He said, word is Plattner's replacement, he throws bottles at women. And he said he throws bottles. This guy's another lunatic. And this is the now the Democratic Party. All that they were said that they stood for, you know, Me Too movement. It was all a lie. All of it. This guy wants, apparently, this guy Troy Jackson, according to a report in the New York Post, once hurled a water bottle at a woman during a dispute. Who would do that? Are you out of your mind? He's accused of cursing out Maine state speaker, again, a woman to her face. Others describing his time as the state senate president as a reign of terror. His campaign office admits, well, over the past 22 years in public office, there have been moments when he let his frustration get the better of him. Linda, you worked for me about 20 years. I ever thrown a bottle at you?
3: Just that one time.
0: You're such a liar.
3: But it was soft. It was like soft plastic. It didn't count.
0: Okay. I've never heard. Don't say that because people are going to believe it.
3: I'm just kidding. I'm just kidding.
0: All right. And then did I ever cuss you out? You've cussed me out more than I've cussed.
3: Well, that's not really a fair conversation for us.
0: Because we cuss.
3: That's
0: true. All right. Fair enough.
3: Can't have that conversation.
0: But we don't cuss each other out.
3: There's no, we usually curse about things that are happening, though. That's a real thing.
0: Especially if it's something near and dear to your heart. God
3: help us.
0: Listen,
3: some of us are more intense than others. What can I say?
0: You know, the only good thing about this guy, he once worked as a logger, but that was years before he became...
3: Oh, please. I want to find the guys that logged.
0: Well, it's kind of like, you know, like Graham Plattner claimed he was, what did he say, an oyster man.
3: Oh, please.
0: They don't exist.
3: Not an expression.
0: And he had a business, and his only customer was mommy.
3: Yeah.
0: And the same with, you know, Six Gender Tellerico and God is Non-Binary and... You know, championing the rights of men to have access to abortion, biological men. Anyway, he that's what they say about it. You know, served in the Maine House, Maine Senate, was a Senate Democratic leader, president of the Maine Senate. So he's got some name recognition. Wants to get rid of ICE, which has become a top priority. He wants the higher minimum wage. He's taken on the whole DSA agenda. In Maine, logging jobs, sustainable forestry, domestic timbers, you know, he wants to take the business he owns a part of and ruin it. Rural development, broadband expansion, infrastructure, et cetera, et cetera. Now, there are mortgage fraud allegations against this guy. The Maine Senate President, Troy Jackson, was locked in a bitter fight in 23 over a home he bought, and he agreed in a federally insured mortgage contract to make a Augusta House's primary residence in September of 2019. After moving into the house, he filed a lawsuit against the sellers alleging they concealed damage to the house, including a carpenter ant damage that existed. And anyway, they spent more than $30,000 trying to defend themselves from this guy. Anyway, apparently the mortgage broker that he threw under the bus denies any wrongdoing. So, you know, it's just, there's nothing about this guy that screams, this is a really nice guy, you know, that you really want to get to know. And, you know, I just think that Susan Collins, I wouldn't even, if I was her, have anything to do with the whole Democratic Party. They're so nuts. Now, the Republicans came out with an ad. This is paid for by one of the Republican Senate PACs about Troy Jackson. Let's listen to it.
4: A volatile personality, anger issues with women, verbal abuse. It's not Graham Platner, it's Troy Jackson. Jackson has a history of conflicts with women, bullying, even intimidation. Jackson's conduct was so bad, his fellow Democrats raised alarm bells about his temperament. Jackson is like Graham Platner, but worse. Decades as a political insider, accused of mortgage fraud, unpaid taxes, and bankrolled by powerful lobbyists. That's the real Troy Jackson. SLF PAC is responsible for the content of this advertisement.
0: Well, here we go. By the way, we have Senator John Thune on Hannity tonight, the president ramping up pressure on him to keep the Senate in session until the GOP election bill passes, better known as the SAVE Act. And, you know, but, you know, we have Senators Mike Lee, Rick Scott. Darlene Graham is now signed on to it from South Carolina, the new senator from there. But anyway, there are a lot of people that want this to happen. Be interesting to get the majority leader's take on this. We do have some good information as it relates to the new Department of Homeland Security investigation. They're finding more and more, you know, vulnerabilities. That speech the president gave the other night with China and having access to 220 million Americans' voter information. How scary is that? Never mind the 6,600 you know, people voting, you know, in or illegals that are registered to vote in New Jersey and hundreds of them voting. Department of Homeland Security is investigating. They discovered what they believe is 190,000 non-citizens just in California's voting rolls. So we're kind of at the tip of the iceberg with all of this. And, you know, we're going to continue to follow the story. On the other front, you've got. We're watching a meltdown the likes of which we've never seen in this party. And you're seeing a takeover by the most radical elements in this party. And it's absolutely frightening and it's chilling and it's scary. Anyway, 800-941-SEAN is our number if you want to be a part of the program. Now, a lot of people worried about gas prices. You know, we don't even need the Strait of Hormuz, just for the record. We're energy independent. We're energy dominant. That's what America is. We're going to check in with Doug Burgum. He's coming up in the next hour. Also, we're going to check in with Nate Sorries. And he wrote the book, If Anyone Builds It, Everyone Dies, Why Superhuman AI Will Kill Us All. And we'll kind of also go into Elon Musk's more optimistic vision of AI. Look, if you're into health, wellness, fitness, nutrition, longevity, you're going to love where Viome comes in. 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
6: I'm Lisa Buckman. 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Slowdowns through that construction zone, 95 northbound at Pioneer Trail. You're also going to find it slow, southbound 95 near Old Dixie Highway, an accident in the clearing stages. This traffic update brought to you by Shanfro and Shanfro, your local auto accident expert, with offices at the Flagler Executive Airport and Daytona Beach.
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0: All right, when we come back, the high cost of energy. 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Well, our guest Nick Sorries is. 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
2: 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Partly sunny with isolated showers or thunderstorms, 89 to 93 this afternoon. A few clouds, mid-70s tonight. Spotty showers and storms, lower 90s tomorrow. Showers, mid-90s Wednesday. I'm Precision Weather Meteorologist Russ Murley on WNZF.
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3: From ABC News, I'm Michelle Franzen. Following 2 weeks of renewed hostilities between the U.S. and Iran, both have agreed to pause airstrikes. The White House says to give diplomacy a chance. Here's ABC's Karen Travers.
4: The president also spoke to Axios this morning, and he said that he would consider going back to what he called, quote, very strong military action if talks between the U.S. and Iran were to fail. And he also said he's not really willing to give diplomacy all that much time. He was pushed on how long he is willing to give the diplomatic talk at this point, and he said either it goes fast or not at all.
3: Sources tell ABC News one big reason for the pause is also to preserve anti-missile defense systems like Patriots. Federal health regulators still tracking the surge of cyclosporiasis cases across the country. The CDC says four more states are linked to recent cases of the parasitic illness and shredded iceberg lettuce that's been sourced from Mexico and Taylor Farms. In Seattle, authorities say a teen is in custody in connection with Sunday's deadly shooting at a food festival. Another suspect is still on the run. Three people were killed, four others injured. Police say it appears two suspects were involved in a dispute. ABC's Alex Stone is on scene.
6: A bullet landed into the tree that was right next to us.
25: Ava Hendricks was at the festival with her family when the gunfire erupted.
6: It was very scary, and like after the whole thing was over, you know, and we're just waiting for the police to come, and we're just looking at each other like, how are we still alive? You know, like, how did we make it through that?
25: One suspect has been taken into custody. Police say another suspect is still on the loose.
3: Delays playing out at major airports and hubs around the country. New York and Philadelphia seeing significant delays due to air traffic control staffing shortages along with weather. JFK showing the average delay of 2 hours or more. Chicago, severe storms impacting flights there, also with an average delay of 2 hours.
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3: Brian Koberger, in new court documents, says he plans to withdraw his guilty plea made in court in July of 2025. He pleaded guilty to killing four University of Idaho students last year. This is Koberg before a judge in court.
7: Have you had enough time to decide whether or not to plead guilty?
8: Yes.
7: Are you pleading guilty freely and voluntarily?
3: Koberger is currently serving four life sentences and now blames his plea on false promises and wrong information. ABC News legal analyst Brian Buckmeyer says he'll have an uphill battle.
9: If you take a plea and you haven't been sentenced as yet, it's very easy. But specifically in Idaho, the standard is that there needs to be a manifest injustice. And that's extremely difficult to do in a situation like this, where judges, prosecutors, and defense attorneys are all trained on how to make sure that a defendant is properly informed, that they know they're taking a plea voluntarily, and that they're knowledgeable in the conditions of that plea. And so this would be an uphill battle for anyone. But when you talk about trying to take back a plea after a year, it adds even more layers to the difficulty of what Brian Koberg is attempting to do.
3: A nonpartisan think tank survey shows it's becoming harder for Americans to make ends meet.
10: Putting food on the table is taking money out of our savings. A new survey says nearly one in five American adults is dipping into savings just to pay for groceries. And more than 5% are being forced to use payday advance loans to buy food.
3: ABC's Sherry Preston. ABC Sherry Preston. Michelle Franzen. ABC News.
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29: Music makes us smarter, and art makes us smarter. 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I think it translates to the core learning side.
28: Flagler School's changing its tune, hiring Craig Uppercue as its new director of the Fitzgerald Performing Arts Center and K-12 Visual and Performing Arts. One of his primary goals is supporting Flagler's arts teachers through stronger curriculum planning and professional development.
29: We've never had a music or art supervisor. We've had just tremendous teacher leaders, and that's something I've already noticed. They've really carried forward the charge.
28: Superintendent LaShaka Moore says UpperQ's hiring shows a purposeful commitment.
30: We've brought in Craig to ensure that we're very intentional about having arts in our schools. Right now, when we have budget cuts happening all across the state, it's one of the first places that people cut.
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1: 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We don't imitate. 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
3: 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Benjamin Netanyahu is not welcome in New York City.
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0: Yeah, we're coming to your city. 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
5: All right, thanks, Scott Shannon. Hour 2, Sean Hannity Show, 800-941-SEAN if you want to be a part of the program. So the Interior Secretary and the Interior Department has released major updates on coal potentially beneath federal lands. As the president has pointed out again and again and again and again, we don't need the Strait of Hormuz. We don't. We don't need any energy from any country. When it comes to coal, when it comes to natural gas, when it comes to oil, we are an energy dominant country. We are now a net exporter of energy. And with that said, we still, you know, want the world to have the free flow of oil at market prices. Anyway, here to go through all of the challenges, obviously, is, you know, we ping pong back because you got these lunatics in Iran that don't want a peace deal, that, you know, every time we get close to a peace deal with one group of moderates that want one, then you got all the hardliners that come in loyal to the former supreme leader, Ali Khamenei, come in and they want to just disrupt the process. Do I think they're stupid? No. Do I think they're evil? Yes. Anyway, here to weigh in, a friend of the program, longtime friend, and he's Secretary of the Interior, Chairman of the National Energy Dominance Council, Doug Burgum, is back with us. Sir, how are you?
6: Sean, great to be with you.
5: You know, to the extent that you can explain America's energy position, I just think it's important for Americans to know. I know people get upset, you know, the Iranian conflict. You know, every single person that I spoke to in the know that would have access to intelligence that I don't have access to will only tell me one thing. When it came to Midnight Hammer, Epic Fury, and preventing Iran from becoming a nuclear power, the president had no choice. They use almost the same verbiage. So knowing that the president has been clear about that, he took action no other president would before him. The world is a safer place, but there's been an impact on oil markets. Explain America's situation and explain it versus the world markets.
6: Well, first of all, Sean, you're absolutely right. President Trump having the courage and the leadership, because think of Iran. There's 90 million people in Iran that are being held hostage by this, you know, rogue regime, which is essentially a terrorist group now running the country. A terrorist group with a nuclear weapon can hold the whole world hostage, not just the Strait of Hormuz. And, President Trump, you know, said recently, he said, you know what you call a terrorist group with a nuclear weapon? You call them sir. Like, where do you want the money delivered, sir? It's just a brilliant short insight into what would happen. So President Trump essentially has stopped World War III, stopped nuclear proliferation by stopping the Iranians from the Iranian regime and a terrorist group from having a nuclear weapon. How was he able to do that? Well, he's able to do it with our military, but he's also able to do it because the day that he took office, he declared an energy emergency and said, look, you've got to go 180 degrees opposite of the Biden administration on energy. The Biden administration had a export ban on LNG, liquid natural gas. Russia would have been supplying funding. They were funding their war with sales of LNG, you know, into Europe. Now we've displaced two-thirds of that. The United States has become the largest exporter of LNG in the world. We're the largest producer of oil in the world. We have the most secure and the lowest-priced energy in the world. And, again, thanks to President Trump, energy dominance means affordability, prosperity at home. It means peace abroad. It means that we have enough energy for ourselves and to sell to our friends and allies so they can stop buying from people like Russia or like Iran. Iran is funding 24 terror groups. They're running out of payroll money now that they've been cut off. So President Trump 1-2 punch, is energy dominance lead with that and then take the military action. And then you throw in Venezuela, and where we took a sanctioned adversary, turned him into a strategic ally in 44 minutes, again, thanks to his courage as commander-in-chief and our brilliant and brave military. And all of that Venezuelan oil flowing to the Gulf of America refineries, again, helping keep prices down here at home and shifting the geopolitics of energy from the Middle East to the Western Hemisphere. This is going to be a generational change. President Trump is going to go down in history for really having reshaped the economy and the security of the whole world. And he's just done it just in 18 months.
5: Mr. Secretary, you brought up a very key point, and I was going to get to it, and that is, if we look at the world oil reserves, number one in the world is Venezuela. Number two would be the USA. Now, with this newly established relationship with Venezuela and the refineries that they need within the United States to keep the free flow of oil out of their country, we now have the ability to be energy dominant, self-sufficient, and can help other countries, even allied countries, even Western Europe, for example, with liquefied natural gas. My question is this: why is it with that scenario, why are American prices impacted by world markets? Is it just a factor of how the system is designed?
6: Well, it is a factor that global prices are set by global supply and demand, not local supply and demand. And so we are influenced by it, but for the most part, we're insulated here. The WTI price which is West Texas Intermediate, is often 10% or 15% below what the global price is. So we're already benefiting from that. But we do have some exceptions. I mean, California, crazily, when we could supply all the oil and all the gas that they need, California, at the time of this recent conflict with that began in February, was importing over 60% of their oil and refined products from overseas. And so California was the one state, I'll exclude Hawaii because they're an island in the middle of the Pacific, but California was dependent on Strait of Hormuz imports. They're the number one import coming into California is from Iraq, which all their oil has got to come through the strait. So the policies there, where they used to have 38 refineries and now they're down to, they were 8, then 7, then 6, it's self-inflicted policies that are driving the prices up in some of the states, which then, of course, affect big states like California and New York, which have European-style energy fantasy policies are driving up the average price that's reported across the whole country. But if you want to save money on gas at the tank, the recent study that we just did was if you fill up your tank in a state that's controlled by I'll call them a red state legislature, a state legislature. If you fill up there versus a blue state legislative state, you're paying 50 cents less a gallon today because of policies. So policies are driving prices up. President Trump's policies are driving prices down.
5: You know, it's kind of amazing. And, I'm not fond of Gavin Newsom. I know he thinks and he dreams he's going to be president. That New Hampshire poll last week did not bode well for him. AOC leading the pack, Pothole Pete number two, and he's down in the single digits with Kamala Harris and a few other people. And yet they have the highest gas prices, highest income taxes, highest sales taxes, highest poverty rate, and the highest homelessness rate. They have chased out, because they have on the referendum, as I know you know, this November, a referendum for a wealth tax, and Mark Zuckerberg's gone. Two of the co-founders of Google are gone. We now know Elon Musk now lives in Texas, and the others have moved to the free state of Florida. They're just leaving. You know, New York lost $11 billion just last year alone. California's losing money every single year. I mean, what would it mean to California if they just adopted the same energy dominance policies on the state level that the president and you have adopted on the national federal level?
6: Well, for starters, I'm sure they could drop the price of gasoline by over a dollar immediately, because there has been times, even during the Biden administration, where the lowest prices in California were higher than the highest prices in any of the other lower 48 states. So again, self-inflicted. You mentioned a number of things that they're that California's got the highest in. I'll tell you one thing they are leading in is they are leading the nation in out-migration, as you said. I mean, they're making the place unaffordable to live, and Silicon Valley is picking up and leaving. They can move, and Hollywood may still be, you know, they may still have their award ceremony in L.A., but nobody's making movies in California anymore. So they're cutting off, you know, two of their mainstay industries, and agriculture is a big part of California. These high prices of energy are really hard on farmers and ranchers, and they used to be an oil-producing state. They were the Kuwait of the jazz age, as one writer cleverly said, because back in the 1920s, they were one of the largest oil producers in the world. In recent history, they've been the number two or number three oil producing state in the nation. And now they produce one tenth of what gets produced out of my home state of North Dakota. They've killed off their oil and gas industry, to save the planet, supposedly. And in the process, they're just inflicting, economic pain on their own citizens and really not doing anything for the environment, because the U.S. produces energy cleaner, safer, smarter than anywhere else in the world. Anytime we shut down a mine or shut down oil and gas production in our U.S. and you ship it overseas, that's bad for the environment, bad for American taxpayers, bad for affordability, bad for our economy. It's a false trade-off, and they've been chasing it for decades, and under President Trump, that's going to end.
5: You know, I'm so glad you took this position. I don't think there's anybody more qualified than you to be in this position. And as always, Doug Burgum, we appreciate your time, your hard work, and letting people know the facts, the truth that so many people don't know about. Thank you, sir, for being with us. We really appreciate you being here today. 800-941-SHAWN, our number, if you want to be a part of the program. We are in the swamp. We're in Washington, D.C. I will be speaking at the memorial service for Senator Lindsey Graham tomorrow at the National Cathedral. I want to tell you all something. You're all excited. You're about to open your dream business. 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
9: 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Partly sunny with isolated showers or storms, 89 to 93 this afternoon. A few clouds, mid-70s tonight. Sunshine, spotty afternoon showers and storms, lower 90s tomorrow. And partly sunny with a risk of showers or thunderstorms, mid-90s on Wednesday. I'm Precision Weather Meteorologist Ross Marley on WNZF.
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11: Traffic is slow through the construction zone near Pioneer Trail. Heavy traffic along 95 southbound near Dixie Highway. Earlier accident there.
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0: Let's get to Derek. Hit our phones, 800-941-SHAWN, our number. Derek's in Colorado. Derek, welcome to our nation's capital, the swamp. What's going on?
1: Hey, thanks, Sean. It's nice to talk with you. I was just listening to you on Friday and thinking about what was it you were talking with potential, you know, governor, hopefully Republican governor in New York. And I'm from New York originally, lived in Florida as well. And I just wanted to point out, you were talking about schools in New York. You know, back when I was going to school to be a teacher, New York had the best school system, the best teacher preparation in the country under the conservative leadership of George Pataki. And, you know, and when New York shifted away from the conservative leadership, the education shifted. And then in Florida, at the same time, we had Jeb Bush, who was taking over and making changes. And that education has remained under, you know, conservative values. And as you look at that, you know, they have swapped places. Florida is now one of the best. New York is one of the worst. And the only thing that we have in common is either the absence of conservative leadership or the presence of conservative leadership. And so if people in New York want better for their children, then it's probably time to start voting for better for their children. Now, it's just my observation.
0: This is my observation. I'm going to take it even a step further. Bruce Blakeman would save the state of New York just by changing their energy policies alone. We were just talking to Doug Burgum. There's more liquefied natural gas. By the way, ask the state of Pennsylvania, ask Linda State, that there is literally billions of dollars available in New York that would solve probably over just a short period of time all of their financial problems. And it would lower their taxes, and it would prevent the mass migration. It would do a lot of things. And unfortunately, it's never going to happen, and this may be New York's last shot. You better elect Bruce Blakeman or forget it. And the same goes out in California. You better elect our good friend Steve Hilton or forget it. I don't see in the future anything other than more people leaving, and there's no incentive for people to stay. And it's sad because I have a lot of friends in New York and I don't want to see them suffer anymore. I'll tell you what their future is. It's going to be a wealth tax. There's going to be an exit tax. What's an exit tax? And on top of raising the death tax, which already is very high in New York. And if Mamdani has his way, the 100% of your net worth is going to be taxed again, money you've already been taxed before. So I'm just telling you, all of this, an exit tax would result in you move to another state. They still want a piece of your income taxes. And trust me, if you think it can't happen, you're wrong. That's how crazy, as I've been pointing out, and I'll do more on this in the next hour, how crazy these left-wing radical, you know, DSA members, really they're communists, are. They're outright saying it. Maybe it's worth going back and playing it again in the next hour. You know, this co-chair of the DSA on with Shannon Bream this weekend, it should shock the conscience and awaken every American that believes in the American dream, that believes that America should be a free country, that believes in the cause of liberty and freedom, that believes that, you know, every human being got talent from God, and that talent comes out through being nourished through a good education and good parenthood and finding your God-given talents. It has led to the greatest wealth creation in the history of mankind, and they will destroy all of it. Why? Because they want the power. All right, we're in our nation's capital. News roundup, information overload hour next as we continue from the swamp straight ahead.

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1: ABC News. I'm Michelle Franzen. A food festival in the heart of Seattle ended in gunfire, killing three and injuring four others Sunday. Police say two people were in a dispute and began shooting. One is in custody. Authorities say it's a 15-year-old. Police Chief Sean Barnes also says they're looking for one another person.
2: There is a second shooter. We're trying to identify who that person is. Our officers need your help. If someone saw something, or perhaps if someone has some video, we need to identify that person.
1: Gas prices in the U.S. showing a little bit of a decline after President Trump backed away from hitting Iran hard with strikes over the weekend. Maritime traffic still stalled in the Strait of Hormuz for oil and goods. Temporary Protected Status, or TPS, for more than 300,000 Haitians, set to expire today, along with protections for thousands of Syrians. The expiration follows a Supreme Court ruling last month that cleared the way for the Trump administration to end TPS for Haiti and Syria. This is ABC News.
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4: If you thought you saw an increased police presence, it wasn't your imagination. Sheriff Rick Staley explains what you saw.
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4: During those 431 traffic stops, Flagler County deputies issued 115 traffic citations. They also made 9 traffic-related arrests, including 2 for DUI. They investigated 35 crashes, 1 involving a fatality. The sheriff's office tells us their traffic enforcement unit conducts enforcement campaigns throughout the year, such as Operation Crash, the Click It or Ticket campaign, and increased enforcement measures during holidays. Sheriff Staley has this reminder.
5: Let's all follow the law so you're not pulled over in the next operation.
4: From the WNZF Newsroom,
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9: I'm Dan Lody with Your Money Now. Wall Street had an up-and-down day. Chip stocks dragged once again on the NASDAQ, but the weekend peace between Iran and the U.S. moved the other indexes higher. The Dow was up 262 points, ending the day at 52,210.

0: money now.
1: Me and I'm watching him, making sure we're okay. And if we're lucky, we get to see. If not, everything is by feel. You always have a buddy with you. You're never doing anything by yourself. You're never alone. I followed my dad's advice to always prove myself and do what I can in the Navy and make him proud, make everyone proud. So I try to do that with everything I do. Being a woman, it's sometimes more challenging because we have to wear the same amount of gear that a man does, and we have to do the same amount of pull-ups that a man does for the physical training and the test. It's a challenge, but you can do it. You just got to set your mind to it. Taught me how to be a leader, independent, confident.
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2: All right, 25 now till the top of the hour, 800-941-SEAN, our number if you want to be a part of the program. You know, Ronald Reagan once said inflation is as violent as a mugger, as frightening as an armed robber, as deadly as a hitman. Wise words from Reagan. We should usually listen. So, all right, with inflation and the economy and uncertainty, what does it mean for you, your retirement savings, the quality of life you would like in your retirement? Now you can learn something that I learned when I was first able to save money. It was in my mid to late 20s. And somebody told me, he said, just put a percentage of your savings in gold and silver. I've done it ever since. Now the company that I do business with, that I buy from, is Goldco. And, you know, they like people to be informed. And they will rush you a free gold and silver guide, a great kit. It's filled with critical information. Always do your due diligence. And anyway, I have found them nothing but a pleasure to deal with. And then see if you qualify for an extra 10% in bonus gold or silver just for getting started. Now, it's a great deal. Go to Goldco. You can give them a call now. It's 855-815-G-O-L-D, 855-815-G-O-L-D today. Now, I want to get to the issue of artificial intelligence. And maybe you're thinking, oh, why are you talking about artificial intelligence? Well, Elon Musk, arguably one of the smartest guys in the world. You can't deny it. Look what he's working on. Look what he did with Tesla. Look what he's doing with robots. Look what he's doing with Neuralink. You just can't deny it. I use Grok every single day. I use artificial intelligence every single day. I urge all of you, if you're not using it, I don't care what your age is. I believe in lifelong learning. You can learn to do it very quickly, and you'll be amazed at what it can do. He said, whether people like it or not, it is clear there's no stopping the AI freight train now barreling towards some kind of final destination. The data centers are being built. Automation is ready, and it's nibbling away at jobs and governments and so on and so forth. Big change is coming. Now, for a lot of people, the debate is ongoing, and you've got optimists and you've got pessimists, and then you got people that I trust and believe in that I think know more than the average person. But the only thing that I can tell you is it's not the future, because the future is happening right now, even if you're not involved in it yet. That's why I'm urging all of you to get involved in it. And, you know, Elon said in this interview, he said the future is going to be very, very different from the past. There's no analogy, he says, there's no metaphor that will illustrate the magnitude of change that we are going to experience here. He was speaking to The Economist, first sit-down interview since SpaceX's, you know, IPO, the world's first trillionaire. He believes that within just a few years, AI will exceed human intelligence, that there could be as many as 1 billion humanoid robots. We know Tesla has been building out robots. I watch every new iteration, every generation that

0: comes out every year. It is more impressive every year. It is. You will have most of Americans like the Model T. You will have a robot that will cut your lawn, clean your dishes, you know, vacuum your floors and do mundane tasks that you do on an everyday basis. He believes that it will exceed all of this. And he said there really won't be anything that AI won't be able to do better than humans apart from being human. He says, I think AI may exceed the sum of human intelligence in around 5 years. The most likely outcome is an age of amazing abundance where anyone can have anything that you can think of. He said this may sound preposterous to many people. He said there are things that might derail it, like a massive global thermonuclear war. He's not wrong about that, but assuming there's not World War III, he thinks we're headed for an age of amazing abundance. And then he even took it a step further. Now, I'm not taking this advice. I'm always a believer, you know, be the master of your own destiny. But he said, I would predict the economy's probably twice its current size in about 5, maybe 6 years, because you're going to hit a doubling period where the economic output is increasing so fast. He told that to Forbes in May. He said, you know, he also previously declared that savings for retirement is now pointless. That's where I'm parting ways. You know what? Be the master of your own destiny. Keep saving. Keep putting money away, planning to be independent. He said, but don't worry about squirreling money away for retirement in like 10 or 20 years. He says it's not going to matter. You won't need to save for retirement. If any of the things that we've said are true, saving for retirement, he says he believes will become irrelevant. Now, these are profound statements. They're not made by a dumb person. And you got to pay attention when smart people talk, whether you agree or disagree. Do your own due diligence. I'm not telling you what to do. I'm urging you to be independent and embrace freedom. OpenAI is now saying AI technology acted on its own in an unprecedented hack of another company. Now, let me place Sam Altman talking about OpenAI and the security risks.
1: We are soon heading into a world where a lot of the AI safety problems that people have traditionally talked about are going to be recast as AI security problems in different ways. I also think that given how capable these models are getting, if we want to be able to deploy them for wide use, the security problems are going to get really big. You mentioned many areas that I think are super important to figure out. Adversarial robustness in particular seems like it's getting quite serious. One more that I will mention that you touched on a little bit, but just it's been on my mind a lot recently. There's two things that people really love right now that taken together are a real security challenge. Number one, people love how personalized these models are getting. So ChatGPT now really gets to know you. It personalizes over your conversational history, your data you've connected to it, whatever else. And then number two is you can connect these models to other services. They can go off and like call things on the web and, you know, do stuff for you that's helpful. But what you really don't want is someone to be able to exfiltrate data from your personal model that knows everything about you. And, you know, humans, you can kind of trust to be reasonable at this. If you tell your spouse a bunch of secrets, you can sort of trust that they will know in what context what to tell to other people. The models don't really do this very well yet.
0: All right, joining us now to weigh in is Nate Sorese is with us, the president of the Machine Intelligence Research Institute, MIRI, the world's leading AI safety research organization, ex-engineer for Google, Microsoft, smart guy. For the past two decades, he's been researching the catastrophic risk of AI and the challenge for making it behave as intended. He's also the best-selling author of the New York Times. If anyone builds it, everyone dies. Why superhuman AI would kill us all. That's a scary scenario. Anyway, Nate, thank you for being here. You're a lot smarter than I am. I like to listen to smart people, different perspectives. What's your take?
2: You know, I think we didn't really bury the lead with the book title.
0: By the way, you were very subtle in that book title.
2: Yeah. You know, sometimes you gotta lay it out for people and let them make the last steps on their own. But, it's, like you said, we've seen an unprecedented cyber attack from OpenAI where AIs that they were giving a test to broke out of the testing environment and hacked a separate company on their own initiative. that is sort of a warning sign about how we don't know how to make these AIs care about us. You know, you spoke about Elon Musk saying we could have an age of abundance. We certainly could if we knew what we were doing with this AI technology. But even Elon said he thinks that there's a 20% chance that this kills us all completely. I think that that number is a bit low because I think that we're rushing into this recklessly, as evidenced by cases like these AIs breaking out of OpenAI and running their own cyber attack. And those AIs were running around for a week before OpenAI even noticed.
0: What is your advice to, say, the average person? Like a year or two ago, I was not immersed in AI. There's not a day that goes by that I don't use it anymore. I use it to research everything. But for people that have been reluctant, resistant, that really don't understand, it's not the future, it's the present moment. And it's only going to get more deep, more profound, and it will intrude in more people's lives than I think people imagine. It's intruding in ways they don't even know now. What is your message to them?
2: That's right. I would say that there's two messages, because there's sort of two different parts of AI to look at. There's one part to look at where the AI is today. And, you know, these AIs are going to keep on, like you said, they're going to keep on getting more involved in our lives. I think it's good to at least use them enough to know what they can do. I see a lot of people saying, oh, AI will never be able to solve this problem or think in that way, when that was true 3 years ago, but it's already false today. And so it's important to understand where the tech is. It's only going to become more integrated into our lives. And that's sort of one issue about where the AIs are today, the sort of chatbots that we're seeing today. Then there's this separate issue, which is the company is racing to make these smarter and smarter AIs. And we're already seeing that they don't have the ability to make those AIs care about us, to make those AIs do what they want. The AI that broke out of OpenAI's secure enclosure, those AIs surely knew that they were not supposed to do this. They could have answered that question that they were not supposed to do this. We've also seen cases of, you know, wrongful death lawsuits where OpenAI's AIs will encourage somebody to commit suicide. And that's, again, a case where the AIs know they're not supposed to do this. And the reasons why they do it are somewhat complicated. This is a result of how we train them. But we can't make these AIs act just as we want. We can't make them care about us. And that matters with whether we keep making smarter and more powerful AIs that don't care about us. Those AIs don't exist yet. And my advice to everyday people is that we all need to not race into that because, you know, the AIs today are a separate issue from the AIs of tomorrow that could be much more dangerous. And somehow we need to all not rush off that cliff.
0: All right, quick break. We'll come back more with Nate Sorese on the other side. It's 800-941-SHAWN, our number. Also, Doug Burgum will join us coming up straight ahead as well. As we continue, we're in our nation's capital. We're in D.C., and we'll get to your calls coming up, 800-941-SHAWN, straight ahead.
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5: I'm Lisa Buckman. 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
6: We picked up an accident over on the shoulder, 95 northbound near State Road 421. Heavy traffic, US 92 and US 1, picking up volumes on State Road 100. 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

0: All right, we continue now about the incredible rise and the dramatic changes that are happening in the now, not the future, as it relates to AI. Nate Sorries is with us, the president of the Machine Intelligence Research Institute, also New York Times bestseller. If anyone builds it, everyone dies. Why superhuman AI would kill us all? Pretty chilling thought. So tell me what you do with this individually. I mean, you've obviously studied this. It's become your life's mission in many ways, as defined by your number one New York Times bestselling book. You're more on the pessimistic side. Do you see an optimistic side? For example, if you look at Hiroshima and Nagasaki, you know, from that moment forward, the world changed. And then there was always a fear, you know, remember kids in the 50s would, you know, have to go under their desk for, you know, God forbid a nuclear war would break out. Not that it would do them any good, I think, under their desk. However, there's a lot of fear associated with this. An opportunity, I guess, with everything because of human nature, the propensity to do good and the propensity for evil. I mean, but then you have this whole other component, which this thing can act on its own, even if you don't want it to, which is a little scary.
1: Yeah, absolutely. You know, I think it's definitely a tricky situation. I would say that my book title starts with if. My book title, you know, I'm not here saying that AI will end us. I'm here saying that this is a dangerous technology, and sort of just like nuclear weapons, a lot of people feared the nuclear apocalypse, and it didn't happen. At least it hasn't happened yet. And the reason it didn't happen is not that nukes turned out to be fake. It's not that they were all hype. A nuclear bomb really can level a city. But what happened is the world said, hey, we're not going to go there. We're not going to race towards arms proliferation. We're not going to use these weapons in war, even though they would be very decisive in war. And that doesn't mean giving up on the nuclear technology completely. We still have power plants. We have the versions that we know how to keep safe and the versions that we fully understand that are not these sort of runaway explosive devices. We could do something similar with AI, where we keep a lot of AI. We keep AI for medical technology. We keep AI for useful ways of improving the economy. We could even keep AI in weapons. I'm not saying we shouldn't use this militarily or that we should fall behind other countries. And, you know, it's probably good to have robots on the front line instead of human souls on the front line. But we can do all that while not racing to the brink on these super intelligent machines that don't do what we say and don't care about us. Those are sort of two different battles. And so, you know, we can do this just like we did with nuclear and try and keep all the good stuff while avoiding this sort of death race off a cliff.
0: So what is the extent to which you know, is this now your purpose in life? Is this your passion in life? Is this your full-time vocation in life?
1: I mean, it's definitely my vocation in the sense that, you know, I wrote a book on it. I spent over 10 years sort of trying to research on the technical side. How do we make AIs that care about us? There's a lot of, you know, interesting mathematical and computer science problems, which I sort of worked on for a while. 10 years ago, it looked like we had a lot more time in AI. 10 years ago, people said it would take 50, if not 500 years to get to the point we are today. And so, you know, I was on the team that was trying to sort this out before we ran out of time. And now it looks like we're running out of time, and so I'm doing my best to warn the world here. And it's what I'm doing right now. It's not really what I hope to be doing. I sort of prefer to be behind a whiteboard or working on technical problems rather than talking to millions. No offense, but the world seems to need it right now, and so we need the message. And I'm doing my best to alert people to the danger.
0: Well, we really appreciate you being with us. Nate Sorries, thank you for being with us. We really appreciate it, Nate. And we'll have you back as time goes on because this is a topic everyone's going to have to pay attention to. Listen, if you find yourself struggling financially, look, I've been there. 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
3: 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Partly sunny with isolated showers or thunderstorms, 89 to 93 this afternoon. A few clouds, mid-70s tonight. Spotty showers and storms, lower 90s tomorrow. Showers, mid-90s Wednesday. I'm Precision Weather Meteorologist Russ Murley on WNZF.
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4: From ABC News, I'm Lindsay Davis, anchor of Prime, streaming weeknights on ABC News Live. After 2 weeks of renewed hostilities between the U.S. and Iran, there is a pause in airstrikes. ABC's Rachel Scott has more.
5: Sources tell me today that President Trump is now holding off on a major escalation against Iran to give way for diplomacy to reopen the Strait of Hormuz. I'm told the president was prepared to launch a series of strikes on Friday, but decided to hold off. Sources also say officials discussed the impact a major attack could have on the U.S.'s depleting stock of air defense interceptors.
4: President Trump claims Iran wants to restart talks. Funeral services for the late Senator Lindsey Graham will take place tomorrow and Wednesday in Washington, D.C., and also in Graham's home state of South Carolina. Israel's prime minister and Ukraine's president will attend events in D.C. Both will also hold separate meetings with President Trump. In Seattle, a 15-year-old is in custody and police are still searching for a second suspect following last night's deadly shooting at a food festival in Seattle. Three people were killed and four others injured. ABC's Alex Stone has more.
6: Law enforcement believes that it was gang violence and that these were two opposing groups that were going after one another, and they got into a fight. Not your traditional active shooter or terrorism or something like that, but the end result was the same in that innocent victims were hit, including a two-year-old child.
4: In Germany, police say a 21-year-old man responsible for the vehicle and machete attack during a Pride event in Berlin is dead. Authorities say he was shot and killed following a manhunt. ABC's Britt Clennett is in Berlin.
7: We know that he was arrested in Lebanon last year for trying to join Islamic State. That's according to prosecutors in Germany. So certainly this person has a history of criminal activity and links to those extreme groups.
4: No one held the winning numbers in Powerball and Mega Millions drawing over the weekend. The combined jackpots now top more than $1 billion. 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
9: In Massachusetts, the trial of Lindsay Clancy is underway. She's the mother accused of killing her three young children. Clancy's attorney arguing she suffered from postpartum psychosis at the time of the alleged murders and didn't get adequate treatment. ABC News legal analyst Brian Buckmeyer has more.
10: I think it gives the defense credibility to not just say, hey, we're making up this defense because we think it works and it makes sense. I think they're backing up that claim with evidence prior to the incident, prior to the deaths of these children, and they're coming out in front of it and saying, here's the evidence that she was suffering from a problem. Here's the evidence. I think even on top of that, I believe that the father of the children, her husband, is also has a civil lawsuit against the hospital as well.
9: Severe storm sweeping through the Midwest, including a confirmed tornado in Wisconsin today. ABC News meteorologist Samara Theodore says the volatile storms are combining with extreme heat.
11: This heat, no joke, triple digit feel like temperatures through the afternoon. Extreme heat warning from 112 in Cedar Rapids, New Orleans, 107 degrees. The extreme heat extends to the west as well. I will say out west, we're not even factoring in the humidity. This is actual air temperatures, 112 degrees this afternoon in Phoenix, 111 in Vegas, 99 in Salt Lake City. Meanwhile, in the Northeast, things have been pretty quiet, fair, and lovely, in fact.
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1: Lanny went to college and racked up huge debt.
12: A little bit over $100,000.
1: For a degree he couldn't use? Now what?
12: I had a friend that went to my computer career.
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16: That was Palm Coast Fire Chief Kyle Berryhill, who says the Safe Haven Baby Box gives parents in crisis one more opportunity to make a life-saving decision. The Baby Box was funded through a partnership between the Palm Coast Fire Department, the Knights of Columbus, and other community supporters. Bryant Persick with the Knights of Columbus demonstrated how the system works.
17: The box has got a door on the outside. The mother would open up, and that triggers a silent alarm. And once they put the baby in the bassinet, and then the door locks, the mother can't open it back up. The responder would take it to the nearest hospital.
16: During his visit to Flagler County last week, Lieutenant Governor Jay Collins toured Fire Station 25 and learned how the anonymous surrender system works.
18: This has been a discussion a few times at the governor level, at the Senate level especially. And it's heartbreaking. It really is.
16: From the WNZF newsroom, I'm Erica Fett.

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1: 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We have people coming from all over the United States and around the globe to look at what California is doing.
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0: 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Coming up next, our final news roundup and information overload hour.
1: All right, news roundup, information overload hour. Here's our toll-free number. It's 800-941-SEAN if you want to be a part of the program. Coming to you, we are in the nation's capital. I will be speaking at the memorial service for Lindsey Graham tomorrow. Been a hectic time, hectic place. And the president, rightly, is looking in Michigan, because I think that is maybe the biggest pickup opportunity for the Republicans in the U.S. Senate. We had Mike Rogers on this program last week, and obviously running against El Sayed and that crazy lady. Whoever ends up with the nomination, looks like it's going to probably be El Sayed, considering AOC, now the brain trust of the Democratic Party, now that she is in charge and she's been on the ground campaigning multiple cities across Detroit with, you know, her fight the oligarchy partner in crime, Bernie Sanders, Grandpa Bernie. So the president, rightly, going there to give a lift to Mike Rogers, which is critical. This is an important state. If you're in Michigan, unless you want a lunatic, radical leftist that, you know, is campaigning with a guy that thinks that America caused 9/11, you go right ahead and vote for El Sayed or whoever, or the crazy lady who says, we're going to get him. We're going to get him. I'm going to go after them and I'm going to fight hard. Anyway, that's basically the choice of the people of Michigan. I doubt the hardworking people of Michigan are going to buy into that radicalism. Let's go to the president earlier today in Michigan. Here's what he had to say.
2: Well, thank you very much. It's an honor to be back. I love this place. I won this place. It's beautiful. This beautiful state. I won. We won by a lot. Great to be back in Michigan. And hello to the men and women of General Motors. And before we begin, I have to say, so I had a wonderful father, right? And he was a hard worker. He was in the real estate business. And for him, super luxury. This is all he didn't want planes. They didn't have planes in those days, I don't think. He didn't want anything. You know what he wanted? A Cadillac every 2 years. This was to him the sign of luxury. This was the greatest thing. And he got every 2 years, like you could count on it. You could set your clocks by it. And by the way, speaking of that, let's get rid of daylight saving time stuff, okay? We have a bill in. Hopefully the Senate's going to approve that one. The House approved it, and we're going to get rid of that, just to mention. You know, it's called the weave, right? We always get back to the right subject. But anyway, but I did. I had a father, his luxury Mary, his super, that's all he wanted. He just wanted a brand new Cadillac, and I have to tell you a little secret. He had it stretched a little bit. This way he could be his own chauffeur. He wouldn't have to hire a chauffeur. He could drive it himself, or he could have somebody else, but he could also drive it himself. Did you ever hear of that? This could be a new concept for a car. But I had a wonderful father, and he loved Cadillac, and I'm thrilled to be back in this beautiful state, and I'm honored to be the first sitting president to visit one of the most storied places in the history of American auto making, and that's the world famous General Motors Proving Ground. And we just got back. We watched some cars, and they are beautiful cars, but I was very also impressed with, that was the largest piece of asphalt I think I've ever seen. I've seen a lot of big asphalt, but I've never seen one that big. I said, you got to be kidding. But over 100 years, General Motors carved a 5.5-mile test track out of Michigan earth and built a crucible for American cars that would change the world. And that's what happened. You have changed the world. And maybe more importantly, you have made a comeback like very few companies. You are doing really well. And Mary and your whole group have done a fantastic job. They love their cars. One of the top executives I just met, he was showing, he said, you know, sir, I just love the cars. I just love these cars. This facility is proudly designed, built, and tested. The presidential limousine, affectionately known as the Beast. Have you heard of it, Mr. Mayor? I want to thank the CEO of General Motors, Mary Barra, as well as the president, Mark Royce, and the entire leadership team. Mark, really great. Great job. The whole leadership team, the job that you've done over the last number of years especially has been incredible. And it's a display of speed and skill. Horsepower goes into these cars. And everyone's talking about General Motors, including me. That's why I'm here. And more importantly, thank you to the auto workers, the technicians, the mechanics, the welders, the engineers of General Motors, because there's no finer group of people. And it was workers like you who built this country, and now it's the men and women like you who are making it bigger, better, richer, and stronger than ever before. We are doing unbelievably well as a country. We're building more auto factories and more plants than at any time in the history of our country. And someday the fake news is going to be writing stories about it. They don't like to write those stories. That's why they call them the fake news. But for decades, the auto workers and manufacturers of this great state were sold out and betrayed by globalist politicians and corrupt special interests who let other countries steal your jobs, pillage your factories, and loot the crown jewels of American industry from Detroit and all over our country. They were ripping us off, not only in the auto business, but in many other businesses. Every president before me promised to stop it, but none of them did anything. They did nothing. But now, at long last, Michigan finally has a president who stands up for Michigan auto workers and puts America first. And thanks to our Republican majorities in Congress, we also made interest on auto loans fully tax deductible, but only if the car is made in America. If it's not made in America, we have no interest in doing that. And I apologize for the air conditioning, but this room was not built for thousands of people. This room was built for a few people making cars, not for thousands of people. And it is a little warm up here, but I love that because every time I make a speech, I lose weight. It's wonderful. It's a wonderful way to lose weight. Under our leadership, investment is booming, incomes are rising, and the stock market has 73 all-time highs. Think of that. In a year and a half, we've had an all-time high. And your 401ks are up by $32,000 and more in just a year. And one statistic that I say, because, you know, the fake news, the reason they're fake news, they're terrible, terrible people in many cases, not in all cases. You have some professionals, but they refuse to say, there are more Americans working today in the United States of America than at any time in history. How about that? That's, to me, that's a stat that's hard to beat. And it was just announced that inflation is dropping at the fastest rate in more than 6 years. We're dropping. You know, I inherited this mess. I inherited an open border where millions, 25 million people came in. Many of these people were criminals, murderers, people from jails, people from mental institutions. I inherited that. We've got a lot of them out, and we're getting a lot of them out. We have to. We have 11,888 are murderers, many of whom, they say more than 50% of whom killed more than one person. We don't want them in this country. They allowed them to come in through the stupid open border. They came in like water. You've seen it. And right now, it was just announced, again, this is now the 15th month in a row, zero people have come through our border illegally. Zero. But it all started. You know, I won the election. We won in a landslide, by the way, and won this state so big. You know, this is always a hard state. I don't know why it's hard to win, but it seems to be for Republicans, but it probably won't be anymore. We have great candidates. But, you know, it's really amazing. They always try and blame me for high prices. I have my first news conference. I win. I have a news conference like a day later. And I say, any questions? Why are prices so high? You have to understand, I just got there. They say, eggs. I remember eggs. Eggs were like four or five times higher than they were a few years ago. You couldn't get eggs. They wanted me to use plastic eggs for the Easter egg hunt because they were unable to get eggs. And I said, we'll take care of it. We got it taken care of quickly. Now eggs are much lower than they were when we first started. And that's true with everything else. And you'll see how true it's going to be after we get rid of the nuclear threat of Iran, which will be very quickly. But I had nothing to do with it. You know, they have this term. So here I am. I'm one day in office. And the fake news goes, affordability. Affordability. I said, what's affordability? What's that all about? Prices are too high. I said, I'm here for less than 24 hours. But we've brought down prices. Last week, it was announced that inflation's gone down faster than at any time in the last 6 years. When the fuel comes down, which it did for a little while, then they didn't behave, and I had to go back, and now they're behaving again. You know, it's like playing a banjo. But every day we're fighting to put more money in your pockets, and that's what we're doing, and we're doing it better than anyone. At the same time, we're making this country safe, because we're not going to let lunatics have a nuclear weapon.
1: All right, quick break. We'll come right back. We'll continue more of the president in the very key, important state for Republicans for the U.S. Senate, and that's the state of Michigan. We have two radical DSA socialist Marxists running. Mike Rogers is the Republican, probably the biggest pickup opportunity we have. We are only 99 days away from our midterm election. I'm telling you, it's the most important in your lifetime. Quick break, right back. We'll continue straight ahead.
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7: We have an accident. This is 95 northbound at Taylor Road. We also have one 95 northbound near State Road 40. Traffic is slow through those areas. Heavy traffic along US 1.
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0: All right, we continue now. The final moments of the president. Now, the president, rightly, is in the state of Michigan. Biggest pickup opportunity for the U.S. Senate for Republicans. The election is in 99 days, the most important, pivotal, consequential midterm election in your lifetime. Mike Rogers gives us the biggest pickup opportunity of any state. Anyway, back to the president in Michigan earlier today.
1: And I spoke to the fake news that follow me all over the world looking for me to make one little mistake. If I make one little mistake, if I mispronounce a word, which doesn't happen often, if I fell, oh, they're waiting. They would love to. Because I knock. You know, you can't fall every single time you come up on a dais like Biden did. Oh, if I slipped even a little bit, it would be headlines all over the world. So I'm very careful, very judicious as I walk down the airline way the hell up in the sky. I'm go nice and slowly. We don't want to give them, but it's true. It's like what they do. I mean, it's so unfair. But they know how well we're doing, and now they're starting to report it because they have no choice. Because every record that's being broken, all these records that are coming out, not only in your business, we're leading in AI, we're beating China in AI. Nobody expected that. We're building more plants than anybody in the world. And frankly, the businesses are all moving. You know, many of these businesses, they left here and they went to foreign countries. They went to Germany. They went to Mexico and Canada. They went to Japan. They went to South Korea, car businesses, a lot of businesses. And now they're coming back home where they belong. And according to a report released just last week, the Great Big Beautiful Bill saved more than 170,000 Michigan jobs. You saw that. Think of that. If you took 170,000 people off of your tax-paying payrolls, think of how many people that is, filling a big stadium up three times. But remember, every single Democrat, it's a new word that I use, Democrat, just exchange the E for the U. It works out quite nicely, thank you. But they're Democrats. They want open borders. They want men playing in women's sports. They want transgender mutilization of your children. They want the transgender mutilization of your children for everyone. So I call them Democrats. And the Democrats don't want to have voter ID. And the Democrats do not, Brian, you know this, they don't want to have a thing called proof of citizenship. So why doesn't somebody want voter ID or proof of citizenship? Because they want to cheat, okay? There's only one reason. Actually, most Democrats do want it. It's only the politicians, because they could never get elected. If that ever gets approved, they will never get elected again. But every single Democrat in Congress voted against our massive tax cuts for working families. All of the things, no tax on tips, no tax on overtime, no tax on Social Security, all of these things they voted against.
0: All right, that was the president in Michigan earlier today, important state. Mike Rogers, the biggest pickup opportunity for the U.S. Senate for Republicans in this midterm election. We are only 99 days away from this midterm. So we're going to follow this race, follow it closely. We'll get to more on the other side. Also, calls coming up, 800-941-SHAWN is our number if you want to be a part of the program. We are in our nation's capital, Washington, D.C. We're in the swamp. Look, want to remind you, every family needs a personal safety security strategy. Now, look, in some cases, there's only one option, and that is a lethal option. Somebody wants to kill you, kill your family. However, that is 0.01% of the time, according to the last year we have FBI statistics for, and that's 2022. That's 0.01% of all altercations. Now, the beauty of this technology, when you go to BYRNA.com, please take the time. Please look at this technology. There is a reason when over 500 government agencies, police departments, private security firms adopt a technology. Well, they didn't adopt it just because, oh, it's the latest, greatest thing. They adopt it because they believe in it. And it also is perfect. It's legal in all 50 states. You don't need a permit. You don't need a background check. It's part of my everyday personal safety security strategy. Now, these launchers have powerful deterrence, tear gas, pepper spray, kinetic rounds. You can hit a target 60 feet away, and one shot can incapacitate any attacker for up to 40 minutes. 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
2: ABC News, I'm Michelle Franzen. In California, a judge ordered that there's enough evidence in the murder case against David Burke to warrant a trial. The singer known as David is accused of murdering teen Celeste Rivas Hernandez, someone he's allegedly had a relationship with the minor. Her body later found in the trunk of a vehicle belonging to David. Los Angeles District Attorney Nathan Hochman.
3: She has held him to answer for first-degree murder with the special circumstances of lying in wait, doing this crime for financial gain, and murdering a witness to an investigation.
2: David Burke denies the allegations. A food festival in Seattle ending in gunfire Sunday, killing three and injuring four others. Police say a 15-year-old is in custody and they're searching for a second suspect. It appears, they say, to be gang-related. The U.S. and Iran pausing airstrikes for now. The White House says the president wants to give diplomacy a chance after threats of increased strikes. Sources tell ABC News there's also concern to preserve anti-missile defense systems. This is ABC News.
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5: Music makes us smarter, and art makes us smarter. 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I think it translates to the core learning side.
4: Flagler School's changing its tune, hiring Craig Uppercue as its new director of the Fitzgerald Performing Arts Center and K-12 Visual and Performing Arts. One of his primary goals is supporting Flagler's arts teachers through stronger curriculum planning and professional development.
5: We've never had a music or art supervisor. We've had just tremendous teacher leaders, and that's something I've already noticed. They've really carried forward the charge.
4: Superintendent LaShaka Moore says Uppercue's hiring shows a purposeful commitment.
6: We've brought in Craig to ensure that we're very intentional about having arts in our schools. Right now, when we have budget cuts happening all across the state, it's one of the first places that people cut.
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7: 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Clearing out through the night, falling back into the mid-70s, but pushing well into the 90s. Upper 90s likely on Tuesday. Very slight afternoon shower threat. Heat advisory is in effect. Partly cloudy into the upper 70s for Tuesday night, and mid to upper 90s Wednesday. Mostly sunny with a few afternoon showers and thunderstorms. This is Precision Weather meteorologist Phil Spivak for WNZF.
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1: All right, as we continue from our nation's capital, so Linda's been here with us all day and kind of been bored most of the day.
3: Yeah, so bored.
1: You look pretty bored over there. Doing a good enough show for you?
3: I'll tell you, man, I am just sleeping today. I just relaxed.
1: No, I mean, you've been just chilling, and I've been, yeah, you know, just letting you just, I saw your eyes close a couple of times, which, yeah, I found very, very entertaining.
3: Yeah.
1: All right, I want to go back. And I know I did this earlier in the program, and I want to play this exchange that took place on Fox News Sunday and Shannon Bream. And now this exchange took place with, well, the leader, if you will, of the Democratic Socialist of America Party, the DSA, as we call it. It's really the communist, you know, regime. There are now 35 of these candidates. I'm telling you, I am feeling a sense of urgency, as I said earlier, that I've never felt in my life before. So her name is Megan Romer. Shannon Bream asks very, very specific questions about the DSA's platform. It's a little bit long, but you need to hear it. Because even, by the way, the Washington Times, they kind of caught up to us where we've been on this program, is that congressional Democrats now agree that AOC, I've always been saying, Nancy Pelosi was never the speaker. She was speaker in name only. The leader has always been AOC. I think this whole fight the oligarchy tour has been Bernie Sanders passing the mantle on to AOC. I think the fact that Bernie and AOC have had the most success on the Democratic side, recruiting the most radical candidates, you know, everything from Graham Platner, everything from El Sayed, you know, six gender Tellerico, God is non-binary, championing the rights of biological men to have access to abortion. This is not happening by accident. And Washington Times recognizing that prominent Democrats, they're now saying that she has secured her spot as the ideological leader of the party, especially after last week's New Hampshire poll showing her as the 2028 Democratic presidential front runner. This is not a game at this point, you know, but I want to play this and we'll talk about it on the other side. This is Shannon Bream, Fox News Sunday, with the DSA co-chair, Megan Romer, and Shannon's just doing

0: what we've done and just look at their stated positions, their platform. It's all in writing. And here's what she said.
1: Okay, so we're going to put up on the screen a few of the things that are part of your platform. And I want to ask you, just give me sort of a true or false on these. Abolish the Senate.
2: True.
1: Okay. Replace the presidency and Supreme Court as we now know them.
2: Yep.
1: Abolish ICE.
2: Absolutely.
1: Abolish borders and give amnesty to anyone currently in the U.S. illegally.
2: As a long-term plan, yep.
1: Defund the Pentagon.
2: Absolutely.
1: Abolish prisons, at least in large part.
2: Yeah, again, that as part of a long-term program, yeah.
1: Okay, so no prisons. Abolish the Senate. There are people who are in the Senate now who are very supportive of DSA. They lose their seats?
2: Well, the Senate is an anachronistic institution. It comes from the British House of Lords. It is made to protect power for, you know, the Senate was part of the system that was made to make sure that the people didn't have too much of a say. So we want to expand Congress significantly, but make it a unicameral legislature.
1: Okay, and without the presidency and Supreme Court, so abolish ICE, would there be any enforcement of immigration laws, or with abolishing the border, we're not enforcing immigration laws, they go away?
2: Yeah, so again, this is part of this longer-term plan, and part of it
1: includes... But if you can get there.
2: Yeah, I mean, if we can get to the place where the U.S. is not destabilizing countries in order to mine them for resources, there will be significantly less migration.
1: What do you say to those, though, that would potentially destabilize the U.S.? Because there's only so much the economy can bear, and when you have a flood of people coming in, it might not work out economically, according to a lot of analyses, if you just open up the borders and there's no enforcement at all.
2: Well, we're not saying open the borders tomorrow. We're saying rebuild
1: an
2: economy and a society that works for everyone. And the open borders is part of a longer-term international plan that involves us stopping destabilizing countries. Most people who are coming to this country are coming as economic refugees, and we destabilized their country. We did that.
1: Talk about abolishing prisons, then. Does that make society better? I mean, is there anybody that should be incarcerated? I mean, rapists, child predators, murderers?
2: Mm-hmm. Yeah, so the long-term plan, when we think about most people who are in prison, they are mostly in prison for crimes of poverty.
1: But that's not what I'm talking about. I'm talking about the really,
2: I hear you.
1: Rapists of the world.
2: So when we get rid of this need for crimes of poverty to exist, when we get rid of that destabilizing force that creates so many people who are living in desperate situations and doing desperate things, that brings those numbers down to very small numbers, and then we can collectively decide what we do with those people. I suspect it won't look like the prison system as we know it today.
1: Okay, but you do think some people need to be locked away from society?
2: Some people are not able to be functional members of society, that's
1: okay.
2: True. But what does that look like to keep the rest of us safe? You know, we're talking about safety. We're not talking about punishment. We're talking about making sure that we're safe, everybody's safe, everybody maintains their dignity, and everybody maintains their humanity.
0: So that was on Fox News Sunday, Shannon Bream and the DSA, Democratic Socialists of America. Now, remember, if you think this movement is small, you are miscalculating. If you don't see the danger in this movement, I don't know how to create the urgency in you, because they want to transform this country into something that I promise you and your children will never recognize, and the America as we know it will be gone. I've been telling you this is the single most important midterm election year in our lifetime. I don't say it to hear myself think. I'm saying it because it's real. This is now more real every day than we even imagine. You know, for example, you want to abolish the Senate. True. Okay, to replace the presidency and Supreme Court as we now know them. Yes. Abolish ICE. Absolutely. Abolish borders. Give amnesty to anyone currently in the country illegally. As a long-term plan, absolutely, yes. Defund the Pentagon. Oh, we're going to have no national security, no national defense. So, you know, the Senate is this, you know, she attacks it as an institution that was, you know, coming from the British House of Lords. However, for 250 years, the system has worked perfectly. Now, you know where these people are coming from. I've been asking one thing of this. Well, I asked two things. I asked you 3 hours a day. Every day is all I ask. Well, I'm asking one more thing. It's that you convict yourself and your mind and your heart and your soul that you understand what is at stake here. You understand who these candidates are. And I don't care if it's Plattner's replacement, we went into chapter and detail earlier in the program. I don't care if it's El Sayed. I don't care if it's the other lunatic running in Michigan. I don't care if it's six-gender Tallarico. I don't care if it's the 35 other DSA candidates. This is the platform they have adopted. This is it. This is what they stand for. It's not just Zoran, Marxist, Commie, Mamdani. The rest of the party's silence, you know, has been deafening because they're afraid of the real power structure that has taken over this party. And, you know, that's what I'm trying to call people's attention to. You know, Linda, you're chomping at, well, I second, you know, now that you're here, I can see you chomping at the bit. Are you doing this like when you're home in Pennsylvania?
3: It's weird.
0: You're making those weird faces.
3: The poor cats. I mean, this is like, you know, they have to really suffer.
0: Well, not all the poor cats, because the one fat cat you had to get rid of.
3: Well, I will tell you honestly.
0: You overfed the cat.
3: First of all, I'm moving on from that. I'm not engaging. I will say, hands down, hearing these people talk about getting rid of prisons, getting rid of ICE, it takes like the original AOC defund the police movement to a whole new level. Like, they're going to have to catch up to the crazy. They're in a whole league of their own. The idea that you think closing prisons is a way to better the environment and the community and the well-being of society. But then we saw that with Mamdani. I mean, he went in and he sat with the prisoners and he sat with this one guy who had raped and murdered his girlfriend. And it's like, well, how do you think her family feels? Or you see these knuckleheads marching all weekend, and they're not marching for the children that have been killed by illegal immigrants. They're marching for people that have aggressively tried to kill ICE officers and as a result were killed in conflict because they're the criminals.
0: Well, you know, go back to what I've been saying now for a long time. Go back to when Nancy Pelosi was the Speaker of the House. She's not Speaker. I kept telling everybody she's Speaker in name only. What have I been saying about Hakeem Jeffries? He is Minority Leader in name only. What have I been saying about Chuck Schumer? Minority Leader in name only. Now, there is a new power structure, and the fact that they have so intimidated and have been able to silence, you know, whatever mainstream Democrats may exist, we don't know who they are because they don't have the moral clarity, courage to step up and speak out against this madness. And now even, you know, oh, finally people are catching up to us. Washington Times, congressional Democrats now agree. Democrats now agree that AOC is the ideological leader of the Democratic Party. University of New Hampshire poll, she's leading the pack. AOC leading the pack with 22% of the vote ahead of Pothole Pete at 21%. Then you go down at the bottom of this poll, you know, you got Kamala Harris at 5%. Everybody else in single digits. That's it. And this is now where this is now the dominant thought within the Democratic circles and within the Democratic Party. I did notice, you know, Margaret Brennan over the weekend confronting Bernie Sanders on all of the scandals plaguing people like, you know, Graham Plattner. Do you regret not acting earlier? The guy had a Nazi tattoo. You know, we knew that he said that a hero soldier does not deserve to live. We learned that this idiot, a girl, you know, online talking about potentially committing suicide, you know, he starts mocking this poor girl and saying, oh, I don't regret supporting Graham Plattner. Now, we also know something else. We know his replacement, Troy Jackson, you know, yeah, but has a vicious, angry past. Once allegedly hurling a water bottle at a woman during a dispute, accused of cursing out Maine's state speaker to her face, you know, describing this guy as, you know, the president as a reign of terror. His campaign office admits over 22 years in public office. Oh, there have been little moments when he's left us, let his frustration get the better of him. Oh, is that how we're now going to describe him? You know, well, we have the whole chapter and verse, and I got 15 pages of op research that I put together myself on Troy Jackson, and none of it is any good, except the fact that he was a logger before he entered politics. You know, but anyway, you know, a guy that is, you know, weaved and bobbed and gone along with the political winds, you know, one now supporting abortion rights and same-sex marriage, something that he was against. You know, he was with Maine's Right to Life for a long time, and he voted against legalizing same-sex marriage. but it is, you know, the look, there's an ad. Let me play it real quick here that the Republicans have put out. A Republican PAC has put out about Troy Jackson.
4: A volatile personality, anger issues with women, verbal abuse. It's not Graham Platner, it's Troy Jackson. Jackson has a history of conflicts with women, bullying, even intimidation. Jackson's conduct was so bad, his fellow Democrats raised alarm bells about his temperament. Jackson is like Graham Platner, but worse. Decades as a political insider, accused of mortgage fraud, unpaid taxes, and bankrolled by powerful lobbyists. That's the real Troy Jackson. SLF PAC is responsible for the content of this advertising.
0: All right, so that's the ad that they're running. This is now what, if you have not had the urgency that I've been telling you you need to have it now. Now is the moment. I got to take a break here. Hannity tonight, 9 Eastern. Scott Bessent will be on. John Thune will talk about, obviously, the SAVE Act and what they have in store for the remaining of the term and, you know, how long till they'll take a vacation. Obviously, the SAVE Act is the president's top priority. He mentioned it again this weekend. Look, the headlines move on, but the heartache and the terror do not. I mean, the amount of wreckage and damage from Iran and their proxies in Israel has caused a massive humanitarian crisis. And thank goodness for the International Fellowship of Christians and Jews and your financial support, because they're on the ground. I mean, you have densely populated areas that have been targeted with these massive cluster bombs. You know, we now have with Lebanon, Hezbollah, you know, their drones, you know, recently, for example, struck the home of a woman named Yulana, and she was widowed earlier this year, living alone, trapped inside by the blast. You know, somehow miraculously was not injured, but she remains displaced. Now, the IFCJ, they're providing all the humanitarian assistance imaginable, food, water, shelter, clothing, medications. They're helping the elderly with their medical clinics, their mobile medical clinics for people that can't get to a doctor. Whatever you can do to help them in their time of need is greatly appreciated. Go to their website. It is prayifcj.org. That's prayifcj.org. All right, from our nation's capital, it's the Sean Hannity Show. Quick break, right back. We'll continue.
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9: We still have some slowdowns on 95, both northbound and southbound through the area of US 92. Earlier accidents have been cleared. Traffic is slow on I-4 headed westbound.
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right, that's going to wrap things up for today from the swamp. I will be out the next 2 days. I'll be at Lindsey Graham's funeral at the National Cathedral tomorrow. I will be in Columbia, South Carolina on Wednesday. Tonight on Hannity, we will be doing a show. Scott Bessent, Treasury Secretary. Stephen Miller tonight. John Thune, Senate Majority Leader. We'll be back on Thursday. And our prayers with Lindsey and his family and all of you as well. Thanks for being with us. We'll see you tonight back here on Thursday. And thank you for making the show possible.

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3: 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Partly cloudy, the leftover showers diminish through the night. Temperatures back down to the mid-70s. We climb into the mid to even upper 90s on Tuesday. Heat advisory in effect. Slight risk of a storm. Better chance Wednesday, high upper 90s. This is Precision Weather Meteorologist Phil Spivak for WNZF.
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4: From ABC News, I'm Michelle Franzen. Following 2 weeks of renewed hostilities, the U.S. and Iran are pushing pause on airstrikes for now. The White House says to give diplomacy efforts center stage. At an economic event in Michigan, the president claiming Iran wants to restart talks.
5: We destroyed most of their drone manufacturing capability, their missile manufacturing capability, and right now they're talking to us about making a deal. But if we didn't do it tough, there would be no talk.
4: Sources tell ABC News the pause is also out of concern for the U.S. stockpile of air defense systems, including Patriots. The president speaking at a General Motors facility. He was touting new tariffs on trading partners, including Canada, along with the U.S. economy. New research from the nonpartisan think tank, though, shows many Americans are struggling to make ends meet.
6: Putting food on the table is taking money out of our savings. A new survey says nearly one in five American adults is dipping into savings just to pay for groceries, and more than 5% are being forced to use payday advance loans to buy food. The Urban Institute, which conducted the survey, says food costs are up 32% in the last 5 years.
4: ABC Sherry Preston. A food festival in the heart of Seattle ending in gunfire, killing three and injuring four others. Police say two people were in a dispute and began shooting. One is in custody, a teen, they say, and authorities say it's a 15-year-old. Police Chief Sean Barnes say they're still looking for one other person.
7: There is a second shooter. We're trying to identify who that person is. Our officers need your help. If someone saw something, or perhaps if someone has some video, we need to identify that person.
4: Authorities say it appears to be gang related. Brian Koberger in a new court document signaling he plans to withdraw his guilty plea that he made in July of 2025 in the murders of four University of Idaho students, telling the judge,
8: "Have you had enough time to decide whether or not to plead guilty?"
9: Yes.
4: Koberger is currently serving four life sentences. He blames his plea on false promises, he says, and wrong information. You're listening to ABC.
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4: Senator Mitch McConnell continuing to undergo physical therapy. He's not cleared to return to the Senate, according to the office of the attending physician. The former Senate leader has not been seen on Capitol Hill for 6 weeks. His office this month says he suffered a fall in his home on June 14th that briefly left him unconscious. He was then treated in the hospital for a mild case of pneumonia. Hundreds of thousands are in portions of Spain and France are under evacuation orders due to out-of-control wildfires. ABC's Marcus Moore is in Spain.
9: And the region had a very wet winter and also a spring, so there's a lot of vegetation, dry vegetation now. And also, Western Europe had its hottest June on record, a kind of perfect storm for these fires to start and then move rapidly across the terrain, and the temperatures are expected to rise again.
4: Today, anchor Savannah Guthrie posted a new video on social media calling for her mother's captor to help her family find her mother, Nancy Guthrie. The 84-year-old kidnapped overnight nearly 6 months ago from her Tucson, Arizona home. Guthrie making a direct plea.
11: I truly believe it is never too late to do the right thing. Help us bring this situation to an end.
4: Guthrie says she and her siblings will never stop looking for their mother. The Pima County Sheriff's Department says the investigation into Nancy Guthrie's disappearance remains active and ongoing, and adds, though, with not a significant development. I'm Michelle Franzen, ABC News.
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3: 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Clearing out through the night, falling back into the mid-70s, but pushing well into the 90s. Upper 90s likely on Tuesday. Very slight afternoon shower threat. Heat advisory is in effect. Partly cloudy into the upper 70s for Tuesday night, and mid to upper 90s Wednesday. Mostly sunny with a few afternoon showers and thunderstorms. This is Precision Weather Meteorologist Phil Spivak for WNZF.
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0: and Mark Levin here. Our number, 877-381-3811, 877-381-3811. We will go around the world in 3 hours. But before we go to the rest of the world, and we will, I hope you had a great weekend, and we're going to have a great week together. Hope you're able to watch my two Fox shows, Saturday and Sunday, our two great guests, Saturday, General Jack Keane, and Sunday, Victor Davis Hanson. You see a lot going on with these Marxists and these Islamists and the woke right, neo-fascists that I've talked about. I want to circle back with you to my book on power. And so we can get into this and have even a more fuller understanding of what's taking place, if you will. And so for modern Western societies, most of which are said to be advanced, enlightened, and democratic, what I call negative power, is more opaque, or what I call soft negative power than you might see in these full-blown communist and fascist regimes. Typically, Western institutions have been established gradually by experience and practice or constituted by design to counter or limit the most aggressive forms of negative power, such as dictatorships or oligarchies, different forms of that type of centralized authoritarianism. But over time, they tend to become susceptible to a softer form of negative power. Political parties and political movements in the West look for advantage in acquiring, holding, and expanding their power, whether changing election laws, governing increasingly through non-representatives like bureaucrats and so-called independent agencies and commissions, the rule of carefully selected judges or judicial councils and the like. Now, the conflict between honoring and complying with the institutional limits placed on power and the law of self-aggrandizement is both real and perhaps inevitable over time. Now, I want you to keep something in mind. This book came out 2 years ago. So I'm writing about things that are transpiring, as it turns out, now, before they were in full bloom. But I can see them. I can see them on the move. Now, once the authentic and thought to be effective institutions for limiting excesses of power are transformed into Potemkin-like fictions, used to disguise the true intentions of the abusers, and worse, are transformed into tools in support of the exercise of soft negative power. This is what I term this is what I term authoritarian democracy. Authoritarian democracy. Authoritarian democracy is when a democracy begins to slide into a form of authoritarianism, not all at once, but steadily, where authoritarian attributes slowly proliferate, and one branch of the democracy begins to envelop the others, or all branches coalesce into a whole. Either way, the exercise of power is steadily centralized and the citizenry increasingly peripheral. It typically results in the rule by unelected governmental branches, that is, the judiciary and the administrative state, but can also mutate into excessive executive or legislative empowerment. Authoritarian democracy and the democracies of that sort adopt and use the tactics of authoritarian regimes, albeit first with more of a glove than an iron fist, but the underlying attributes are there. For example, legislatures that pass tyrannical laws, but which laws are said to be legitimate simply because the legislature adopted them. Courts that disregard due process, but which trials are said to do justice because they were held in a court of law with defense counsel and juries present and so forth. The use of law is said to be a legitimate application of power because it is the law, not because it's proper, just, or moral law. Now, even today, let me take this out. Even today, the impact of authoritarian democracy has seeped into our society's psyche so successfully that the late Austrian-American economist Ludwig von Mises observed that one of the worst tyrannies of all, Marxism, has become part of the West's psyche. He said, to a considerable extent, without knowing it, many people are philosophical Marxists, although they use a different name for their philosophical ideas. But there are also those, perhaps many, who benefit from the government's use of soft negative power, including when that power is used, for example, to forcibly redistribute the wealth and property of those who produced and earned it for the use and enrichment of others, beyond the usual and basic needs of a civil society. And they justify what would otherwise be considered thievery as noble and even moral. The beneficiaries of such soft negative power are fully aware that they did not earn what they have received, but delude themselves in various ways that they are deserving of it. You know, I saw an example of this online. I wish I knew who. I'd give them credit. One successful person. You take their money and you give it to five lazy people who don't work. But that one successful person is one vote. Those five lazy people who don't work, that's five votes. And I think this cuts right to the heart of the matter, doesn't it? The one successful person is one vote. So if you're interested in political power, governmental power, you can seize the wealth of that one person and lose one vote, give it to five people and gain five votes. And that's part of the problem with democracies, which is why we're not a democracy. We are a republic. And so after the break, that brings me back to the Democratic Socialists of America. I want to apply this to them. And we've kind of outlined already what their policies are, but I want you to hear it from one of their own. Now, we have tried to get these senior people on the program, and they will not come on the program, as I've explained to you before. They won't come on the program because I understand what they're saying. I understand their ideology. I understand the defectiveness of all of it. Whereas some people are very superficial in questioning them, we would be cutting right to the chase. We'll be right back.
1: Mark Levin.
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0: Now, the Democratic Socialists of America are communists. I like to say Marxist. Technically, it's the same thing, I suppose. But I really want you to think about this. Before we were hearing from them, how different are they really from Hakeem Jeffries and the Democrats who were talking about abolishing what? The Electoral College. Abolishing the Senate, they say? No, we can't abolish the Senate. Okay, they disagree on that. They talk about abolishing the Supreme Court, but the Democrats, in effect, would do that by turning it into something it was never meant to be, by adding seats and turning it into their own Politburo. So I'd call that a wash. And the Democrats really are socialist in most respects. And they've been pretty blunt about what they want to do to our Constitution, haven't they? And they've embraced the 1619 Project. And they've embraced all of these attacks on our founders. You better believe it. And they've embraced attacks on our constitutional construct. They've embraced attacks on the Declaration. We've talked about that before. So they really have given birth to the Democratic Socialists of America, that is, the communists. And they are also quasi-communists themselves, to be perfectly blunt about it. So if you really understand this, as you and I do, it's not really a matter of, well, there's this battle within the Democrat Party. There are, in fact, moderates in the Democrat Party. But the Democrat Party as a whole, the leadership of the Democrat Party and so forth and so on, they've been a lot more coy than the Democratic Socialists of America. But there is a significant overlap, I would argue. Significant. Now, one of the senior members of the Democratic Socialists of America is this Megan Romer. Now, Mr. Producer has reached out multiple times to the Democratic Socialists of America, and we've been unable to get Megan Romer or any one of their other senior people on this program. And the reason is simple, and I don't pat myself on the head. I understand communism, I understand socialism, I understand the Constitution, and I understand what they're doing. And to really do a deep dive with these people would be to expose these people. Most hosts can't do that because that's not their mindset. I have spent my whole life studying it and writing about it and so forth and so on. But here she is, Megan Romer, DSA, one of the senior people there on Fox News Sunday. Cut one, go.
1: Okay, so we're going to put up on the screen a few of the things that are part of your platform. And I want to ask you, just give me sort of a true or false on these. Abolish the Senate.
2: True.
1: Okay, replace the presidency and Supreme Court as we now know them.
2: Yep.
1: Abolish ICE.
2: Absolutely.
1: Abolish borders and give amnesty to anyone currently in the U.S. illegally.
2: As a long-term plan, yep.
1: Defund the Pentagon.
2: Absolutely.
1: Abolish prisons, at least in large part.
2: Yeah, again, that as part of a long-term program, yeah.
1: Okay, so no prisons. Government or public ownership of most large corporations.
2: Yeah, absolutely.
1: Okay, so then let's go back through some of those then. Abolish the Senate. There are people who are in the Senate now who are very supportive of DSA. They lose their seats?
2: Well, the Senate is an anachronistic institution. It comes from the British House of Lords. It is made to protect power for, you know.
0: All right, let's hold right there. The Senate does not come from the British House of Lords. The Senate was created not because of the British House of Lords. It has nothing to do with the British House of Lords. The British House of Lords. Now, the Senate was made to ensure that smaller states with smaller populations had a say in the government. Or they wouldn't have voted for the Constitution. They wouldn't have been part of the Union. And yet some of these smaller states with smaller populations or big states with smaller populations are crucial to this nation, even today. Oil-producing states, food-producing states, and so forth and so on. And so the notion was, we'll have a bicameral Congress, not a parliament. And the direct election of individuals, which, in fact, the founders of this republic feared to some extent because of mobocracy and factions, was just for the House of Representatives. The Senate was chosen by the state legislatures, or however the state legislatures would decide to choose them. And then, of course, we have a president that's chosen not just through people voting, but through an electoral college, again, to ensure that all states have a say, not just the most populous states with the most populous metropolitan areas. It's all quite a brilliant, brilliant setup. And so when they say, yeah, the Senate is anachronistic, that is, you know, we have elections around here. The point of the Senate was to ensure, not that we have elections around here, or not that everybody gets a vote, it was to ensure that, first of all, we could form a union, and secondly, smaller states have a say in the national government through the Senate, because they don't have much of a say through the House of Representatives. It's that simple. Actually quite brilliant. Go ahead.
2: The Senate was part of the system that was made to make sure that the people didn't have too much of a say. So we want to expand
0: stop right there.
2: Congress.
0: It has nothing to do with the people not having much of a say. For the reason I just said. They wanted to make sure people in, like today, Delaware, people in Rhode Island, two of the 13 original colonies, or today, people in Wyoming and Minnesota and North Dakota and South Dakota, people in Arizona and New Mexico, all kinds of states that have very minimal populations. They wanted to make sure that they had some say. And so it's quite the opposite of what she says. It ensures that all citizens have some form of say in their federal government. It's to ensure that the states have some kind of say in their federal government. Go ahead.
2: Significantly, but make it a unicameral.
0: If we made a unicameral, as I've explained many times before, basically you'd have 12 states, some count 14, all right, 12 to 14 states, which control everything. That's it. So the whole point of having states and federalism and so forth would cease to exist, which is really what they're about. They want centralized power, centralized decision-making. They simply want to plow through with factions and majorities. And that does not protect your civil liberties, that does not protect your property rights, that simply does not protect all citizens of the country. More when I return.

0: Gold entered 2026 after a historic year. 53 new all-time highs, an average price up 44% year over year, then pushed past $5,500 an ounce in January. Right now it's pulled back, and many in Wall Street analysts are telling clients this is the window before gold pushes back towards new highs. Meanwhile, silver is on track for a sixth year of structural supply deficit, with solar, EVs, electronic, and industrial demand still pulling heavily on the market. 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
2: ABC News, I'm Michelle Franzen. The Trump administration asking the Supreme Court to weigh in on federal oversight on mail-in voting.
3: The Solicitor General requested that the justices clear the way so the proposed changes to mail-in voting could be implemented in time for the November elections. After Trump signed an executive order in March seeking to increase federal oversight of elections, the Postal Service proposed a rule that would require states turn over lists of approved voters. Under the policy, the Postal Service would refuse to deliver ballots in states that don't hand over their voter lists. A group of 23 states sued to prevent the changes from taking effect. Peter Harlambous, ABC News.
2: Gas prices falling slightly after the U.S. and Iran paused airstrikes. Maritime traffic, though, still stalled in the Strait of Hormuz. A judge in California says the murder trial for David Burke, known as the Singer David, can proceed. The singer is charged with killing an underage teen he allegedly had a sexual relationship with. Her body later found in his trunk. David Burke denies the charges. This is ABC News.
4: 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Partly cloudy, the leftover showers diminish through the night. Temperatures back down to the mid-70s. We climb into the mid to even upper 90s on Tuesday. Heat advisory in effect. Slight risk of a storm. Better chance Wednesday, high upper 90s. This is Precision Weather Meteorologist Phil Spivak for WNZF.
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1: Steve Kornacki of Meet the Depressed. Well, he took a look at some numbers, including Fox News numbers. And he said this socialism thing, which is really a communism thing, if people are honest about it, it flies okay in the Democrat Party, but independent.

0: favorable view of socialism. Step outside the Democratic Party. It's a totally different world. Look at independence, socialism, deeply unpopular there. So is that a vulnerability for Democrats that would keep them from capitalizing on Trump's obvious weaknesses here? Look more specifically at the two chambers here. Senate side, this, if you're a Democrat, this is the particularly tough one. They need a net gain of 4 seats to get control of the Senate. Take a look at the map here. How would they get 4? 4 is their target number. There's first thing, they can't lose ground. Georgia, New Hampshire, Michigan, Democratic seats, big primary coming up in Michigan in a few weeks there. They could have general election implications. Democrats have to win those just to not lose ground. Then the two Republican seats they think they have the best shot at would be Susan Collins in Maine. Mm-hmm. Democrats have a new candidate there now. And in North Carolina, where Democrats have nominated the former governor there, it's a close state in 24. If they do that, they still need 2 more.
1: Mm-hmm. Okay. But this quote-unquote socialism, which is actually communism. You know, here's the deal, America. I had trouble getting my fellow broadcasters in conservative media, on cable, on radio, and elsewhere, to use the word Marxism. Then I wrote my book, American Marxism. Everything you're seeing now is in that book. Everything. And when you combine it with my last book, On Power, you know the whole thing. People are making up new names, like post-liberalism or something like that. I don't know what it is. But we're familiar with this sort of stuff. We're familiar with this sort of stuff. Sort of Huey Long, Pat Buchanan, pseudo-conservatism. They used to call it paleoconservatism, which is fine. It's not technically correct, but they did. Not to get in the weeds. But we know these entities. We know what they're saying. It's not new. It's been going on a long time. I've been around a while, so have many of you. We've heard this crap before. We have to defeat it. Just because there's new faces, new politicians, even on our side pushing this stuff, they're going to lose general elections for us. So we have to do everything we can to fight them. But the independents, so you have 8 out of 10 independents who want nothing to do with socialism. Nothing. And yet basically the Democrat Party has been a socialist party since Franklin Roosevelt. To be perfectly honest with you. Pretty much has. It's just that it's a radical, radical entity now, and it's more than just socialism, it's communism. And that doesn't mean there aren't still moderate Democrats out there. There are. But the truth is, the Democrat Party is not their home anymore. It's simply not. Here's John Fetterman. He's actually a moderate. I don't agree with him on everything, but I like him very, very much. He was on Fox News Saturday about socialists. Cut 3, go.
2: Sanders really made his possible to win. And now he promoted him.
1: Flattner.
2: And then after those terrible things started to emerge, defended that, pushed for, and now dismissed that. And then when it exploded, I've never heard him just say, well, maybe I should just sit this out.
3: Yeah, Graham Flattner, I know, it's been interesting.
2: There he's on that screen. He's going to Michigan. Now they're going to try to elect someone that's been incredibly anti-Israel and essentially anti-American in a way. So socialism, you know, that should be the unacceptable view, you know, in the Democratic Party. We all should be capitalists, and we should all agree that supporting Israel. But for me, calling them out, there's also been kind of like a double standard.
3: Mm-hmm.
2: People, whether it's Sanders or other people, they're allowed to criticize Democrats, and they can even create mass chaos, like in the Maine race and other thing. But when I call out the extreme ones, then that's when I have, I get the criticism, and I get that.
1: It's 100% right, isn't he? You got an entire movement trying to swallow what's left of the Democrat Party. And they're not criticized in the kind of way that Fetterman is, who's trying to hold on to the Democrat Party, quite frankly. Hakeem Jeffries on CNN yesterday. What about him and his party, and where do they stand? Cut 4, go.
4: Well, we want to make sure that we are solving problems on behalf of the American people, and that's in every possible area. It is clear that what unites Democrats, for instance, we forcefully have been pushing back against the one big ugly bill and the effort to enact the largest cut.
1: Hey, stop right there, please. Nobody knows what that means.

0: by the way, just as a practical matter. What does that mean? We're pushing against the one big ugly bill. That's Washington talk. Now, that one big Washington bill, is a beautiful bill. Because it has significant tax cuts in there for quote-unquote working people. Yes, it does. Why am I sarcastic about it? We're all working people. All of us who have jobs or businesses or whatever, we're working. We're working. And as I've, again, talked about before, for the Democrats, working people are people to control, to torment, to tax, to push around. You know, the most aggressive forms of communism, to lock up, to torture, and to kill. That's how you get 100 million dead under communism. Working people. But nonetheless, go ahead.
1: In American history, that's a disgrace, and clearly that needs to be reversed. We need to make sure that we do things like extending the Affordable Care Act tax credits so that more than 20 million people actually can have health care that they can afford.
0: I don't know what that means, and neither does anybody else. Obamacare is what he's talking about, the Affordable Care Act, but he won't call it Obamacare. They used to call it that. They used to be proud of it. Every Democrat voted for it. Every Republican voted against it. And what it did is it drove up your medical costs through the roof. It also lowered the standard of medical care for people who get Obamacare. So you have a lower standard. You've got a lot that's not covered. Your prescription drugs are more important under more expensive, under Obamacare. And it has taken the entire healthcare market and has massively increased its expense. So what he's saying there is we need more subsidies. We shouldn't get rid of it. We want more, he says, tax credits. Tax credits so more people can afford it. That's not going to fix anything. That's not going to fix anything. They need to start from scratch, but he won't do it. He simply won't do it. Go ahead.
1: To them, as opposed to the situation that they confront right now because of MAGA extremist policies. Which is
0: not
1: that
0: MAGA extremist policies. Obamacare is in place. MAGA extremist policies. They went ahead and voted to help subsidize it over a short period of time as they debate the benefits and problems with it. So there's no MAGA extremist policies affecting Obamacare and the cost it has created, the expense it has created for health care. So, go ahead.
1: Experience dramatic increases in their health insurance premiums, in some cases more than $1,000 per
0: month.
1: There's
0: dramatic increases because of Obamacare, the so-called Affordable Care Act. Look, we've talked about this before. When the Democrats give a name to something, it's the opposite. So the Affordable Care Act is the Unaffordable Care Act. Like the Department of Education is actually the Department of Illiteracy. The Department of Energy is the Department of No Energy. And I can go on and on and on. So when they keep talking about the Affordable Care Act, the Affordable Care Act, the Affordable Care Act, you got people who are paying more than $1,000 a month on premiums, and you do. That's because of Obamacare. Go ahead.
1: It certainly is the case, as we've already demonstrated unanimously on the House floor, that we need to stop this reckless and costly war of choice that has skyrocketed gas prices on everyday Americans.
0: Okay, stop
1: and
0: we there. Skyrocketing gas prices on everyday Americans. Again, and I'll repeat this because people come and go. The average price for a regular gallon of gasoline reached its peak under Biden at $5.12 or $5.13 a gallon. And that's before you get into these huge gasoline taxes, particularly in blue states like California, Massachusetts, New York, and Illinois. And they had no problem with it because they were doing it for climate change. Climate change. And so the president takes us into Iran to prevent that regime from getting nuclear weapons because Biden didn't. Biden subsidized their nuclear weapons program. We've talked about that. Obama paved the way for their nuclear program. We've talked about that. And my view on what's going on in Iran, I will discuss later in the next hour, hour three. I'm not sure why we keep tapping the gas, the brakes, but we're tapping the brakes yet again. But nonetheless, that for a different moment. Go ahead.
1: Stop the Trump tariffs, which have increased costs on everyday Americans by thousands.
0: The Trump tariffs have had almost no impact on costs. That's the truth. To my shock, quite frankly. But the facts are the fact. They've had almost no impact on costs. And most of them were lifted as a result of the Supreme Court ruling. But there are other ways to impose tariffs and tariff-like punishment on these other countries. But they've had almost no impact on the cost of goods, quite frankly. Then they say to Hakeem Jeffries, you know, what about you and Bernie Sanders? You're clashing on these ideas and so forth and so on. Again, I want you to understand, America, the clash is not that big. I mean, other than a guy like Fetterman and a few others, the clash is not that big. Cut five, go.
1: No, I wouldn't describe it as a clash. It was a candid conversation along with Congressman Greg Meeks, the chair of the Congressional Black Caucus PAC, with respect to one particular race in North Carolina at the beginning of the primary cycle and trying to get a sense of his approach to that race. I do think that Senator Sanders and Democrats in both the House and the Senate understand the stakes that are in front of us, particularly as we are 100 days out. And that's making sure that we actually take back control of the Congress. So we
0: why should they take back control of Congress? What do they want to do? What's their plan? Don't tell me to reduce the price of fuel because they jacked up the price of fuel. Don't tell me to fight inflation. Inflation is way down, and it's skyrocketed under them. Don't tell me it's to secure our border, since they not only did not secure our border, they opened it wide, and we're still dealing with the horrendous ramifications of that. What is it that they plan to do? Attack the cops? Attack ICE? This is what they do best. What exactly will they do? Massive new spending, massive new debt. What will the Democrats do? Oh, I forgot. They want to pack the Supreme Court. They want to get rid of the Electoral College. Sounds like the communists to me. Oh, they got all kinds of plans that will not benefit any single one of you. It will empower them. I'll be right back.
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2: 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But listen anyway. They know they're probably wrong. 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

0: Well, you know, our friends at American Financing, they've been around about 25 years, family-owned business. And why are they special? Why do we talk about them here? Well, I've used them, and Mr. Producer's used them, and my daughter and her husband have used them, and we're very happy with them. 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
0: All right. No wonder the guy speaks fast. There's a lot to get through there. Bernie Sanders. Yes. Bernie Sanders. Here's a true Stalinist, a real commie. And he's always on these Sunday shows. He's always on the cable shows. It's not like he won't come on this show. AOC won't come on this show. None of them will come on this show. The Democratic Socialists of America. They won't come on the show. None of them. But Bernie's on all these shows. He's on Deface the Nation. And here's what he has to say. Cut six. Go.
2: You are confident that with your endorsements, these other candidates have been fully vetted?
3: Well, look, I think, you know, there are hundreds of candidates. I don't know who has been, quote unquote, fully vetted.
2: Well, you just mentioned
3: all
2: two of them.
3: All I know is the candidates. All I know is, Margaret, that the candidates that we are supporting are standing up for the working class of this country. And at a time when so many people are
0: They're standing up for the working class of this country, destroying the tax base, destroying private property and home ownership, destroying the food supply chain like Mondami's now doing in New York, destroying the little bodegas and little businesses that are competing. Massive tax increases across the board. The guy had promised free public transportation. Well, that hasn't happened. That hasn't happened. He promised affordability. There's no affordability. New York, it's the same as it was before he got there. Except now you get the five calls to Muslim or whatever it's called, to Islam. To pray, I guess it is. But nonetheless, these guys are all talk. All talk. There are a lot of action, but it's action that is very devastating. The working class, we're for the working class. No, you're not for the working class. Go ahead.
3: Discouraged, deeply discouraged, whether you're Republicans, Democrats, independents, about not only a rigged economy, but a corrupt campaign.
0: Hey, first of all, the economy is not rigged. If you're having a problem in your life, it's not because the economy is rigged. It's because maybe you've taken the wrong path. Maybe you should back up a little bit. Maybe get a different type of education. Maybe learn a trade, something like that. Nobody's handed anything. Nobody. I mean, these guys want you to believe that the problem is the system. It's not the system. Capitalism is the greatest system on the face of the earth. How do I know? Because most of us eat. Most of us have clothing. Most of us have running water. That's how I know. 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
6: From ABC News, I'm Stephanie Officer. A Los Angeles judge has now ruled there is enough evidence to put singer David, real name David Burke, on trial for the death and dismemberment of 14-year-old Celeste Rivas Hernandez. LADA Nathan Hockman says his office is still weighing whether to seek the death penalty in the case. Burke has pleaded not guilty. His attorneys say there's insufficient evidence for murder.
7: Judge Charlene Olmedo held David Anthony Burke, who goes by the name of a singer, David, spelled D4VT, to answer for the horrific and barbaric killing of a 14-year-old at the time, Celeste Rivas Hernandez.
6: Reaction from legal experts after Brian Koberger filed new court documents to challenge his conviction in the Idaho college murders. ABC News legal contributor Bernarda Villalona says it may be easier to argue over counsel than reverse his guilty plea last year.
8: It's going to be very difficult to withdraw a plea, especially since the judge went to great extent in determining whether this plea was entered into knowingly and to make sure that he, one, understood the charges, understood what the promised past sentence is, and also, number three, understood what rights he was waiving by entering a plea.
6: Kansas Chiefs head coach Andy Reid says the team's thoughts and prayers are with offensive coordinator Eric Bieniemy, whose wife was allegedly shot by the couple's son. ABC's Rena Roy reports police say the shooting happened at Bieniemy's Virginia home last night.
9: The couple's son, 27-year-old Elijah Bieniemy, arrested and charged with malicious wounding, use of a firearm in commission of a felony, and discharge of a firearm inside of a dwelling. He's being held without bond at a detention center in Virginia and had not yet entered a plea.
6: Bieniemy's wife is described as being in stable condition. You're listening to ABC News.
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6: OpenAI chief executive Sam Altman heads to the White House this week to seek approval for the company's most powerful model yet.
11: The system, capable of solving an 80-year-old math problem, could also take on complex tasks for businesses and the government. But that same ability to act more independently is also raising safety concerns. After OpenAI's system was able to hack into another AI platform called Hugging Face during a security test. Hugging Face's CEO calls the hack unprecedented.
6: ABC's Sophie Flay. The Tate brothers will remain in jail for another 2 weeks. A judge set a detention hearing for August 13th for Andrew and Tristan Tate, who are fighting extradition to the UK, where they're wanted on charges of rape and human trafficking. Beef prices have been high for quite some time, but the Trump administration is trying to address that.
12: A major reason for soaring beef prices is the ban on imports of Mexican livestock imposed last year to keep the parasitic New World screwworm out of the U.S. cattle herd. The screwworm came anyway and has been detected in 42 animals in 15 Texas counties. Now the U.S. is lifting the cattle import ban in hopes of pushing down beef prices.
6: That's ABC's Jim Ryan. Singer Carly Simon reveals she's been diagnosed with Parkinson's disease and was recently treated for skin cancer. The 83-year-old says she could not walk without considerable help. I'm Stephanie Officer, ABC News.
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13: 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Clearing out through the night, falling back into the mid-70s, but pushing well into the 90s. Upper 90s likely on Tuesday. Very slight afternoon shower threat. Heat advisory is in effect. Partly cloudy into the upper 70s for Tuesday night, and mid to upper 90s Wednesday. Mostly sunny with a few afternoon showers and thunderstorms. This is Precision Weather meteorologist Phil Spivak for WNZF.
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1: He's here. He's here. 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
2: 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Our number, 877-381-3811, 877-381-3811. You see this stuff on Fauci? Wow. He had his own little diary where he kept stuff. First of all, how stupid is that? Particularly if you're lying or you're deceiving or you're conniving. He was very excited about the media attention he was getting. He's talking about being like the most popular person in America. And there is truth to that. In many ways, they did treat him like that. But let's take a look at this. Over at Breitbart, Hannah Knudsen. Fauci diary shows he lied to the public about coronavirus fatality rate. Former National Institute of Allergy and Infectious Diseases Chief Anthony Fauci publicly lied, she writes, about the coronavirus's fatality rate, initially telling the public it was 2 to 2.5%, but privately recording in his diary that it was more like 0.2 to 0.3%. That's a big difference. The explosive revelation is found in Fauci's personal diary, documenting his day-to-day duties in the early days of the Trump administration's coronavirus response. Senator Rand Paul, chairman of the Senate Committee on Homeland Security and Governmental Affairs, released the diary ahead of Fauci's appearance before the committee. In a February 2020 entry, Fauci recorded the number of cases as well as his many media appearances. He also surmised that the mortality rate of the virus was more like 0.2 to 0.3% rather than 2%, 2% being monumental, of course. He says, Tom Frieden called me this AM, and we discussed various aspects of the outbreak. He and I are on the same page in thinking that this is acting like a bad influenza in its transmissibility, and that the denominator is much greater than 34,867, making the case fatality rates more like 0.2 to 0.3% rather than 2%. However, that's not what Fauci was saying publicly around that time. During a March appearance on Hannity, Fauci said the mortality for the coronavirus is about 2-2.5%. The mortality for seasonal flu, he said, is 0.1%. Mortality for this is about 2-2.5%, he said. It's probably lower than that. It's probably closer to one, but even if it's one, it's 10 times more lethal than the seasonal flu. You got to make sure that people understand. So the number obviously was way off what he said in his, I guess, daily notes versus what he said publicly. That same month, testifying before Congress, Fauci touted those same figures yet again. So if he testifies now it was a mistake, it's hard to believe it was. Well, understand, he said, that the seasonal flu we deal with every year has a mortality rate of 0.1%. The state of mortality over all of this, when you look at all the data, including China, is about 3%. 3%? It first started off at 2 and now 3. I think if you count all the cases of minimally symptomatic or asymptomatic infection, that probably brings the mortality rate down to somewhere around 1%, which means it's 10 times more lethal than the seasonal flu. I think that's something that people can get their arms around and understand. I mean, people always say, well, the flu. You know, the flu does this, the flu does that. The flu has a mortality of 0.1%. Well, this has a mortality of 10 times that. And that's the reason, he says, why I want to emphasize we have to stay ahead of the game in preventing this. Now, that same month, during an appearance on The Daily Show, Fauci told Trevor Noah that the mortality is about 1% for the seasonal flu. That is 0.1%. And he said, that's a lot. We got used to that morbidity and mortality, but the mortality of this is about 10 times more. So he said it over and over and over again. And it's not true. Yet those figures are not what he recorded in his personal diary in that February entry. I bet he says he made a mistake in his diary, that he meant to write it the other way. I'm just guessing. What else can he say? And Fauci will testify Wednesday, July 29th, which is the day after next. The full diary, which also features Fauci marveling at his own fame, you know, is available on Breitbart. Now, he's going on and on, like he's really a narcissistic psycho, to be perfectly honest. As he goes on and on about his fame and the people he's gotten to meet, the people he's gotten to know, and the people who agree with him, and the people who celebrate him. I mean, sick. But on the one hand, he's not laying out the facts, truly. And the other thing is, remember the six-foot rule? Stay 6 feet away from the person in front of you or behind you. And remember we found out a few years back that there was no scientific basis for that whatsoever, the six-foot rule. Remember we also found out that those masks that they had us wear, there was truly no benefit in wearing the masks. And then, of course, all those young toddlers who didn't go to school because these schools closed down and many of the unions refused, their members refused to even go to school, that in fact, the likelihood of them getting the coronavirus was almost zero. Almost zero. And then remember some, like Governor Cuomo, forcing, literally, people who had the virus, who came out of hospitals and the nursing homes. That was genius. Wasn't that genius? And then he runs as the moderate Democrat for mayor, you know. The moderate. So there's a lot of terrible things that took place with this. So now think about this in the context of the government running healthcare, period. If the government controls healthcare, the government controls what healthcare you get. It controls what medical treatment you get. It controls what pharmaceuticals or drugs you get. And if there's no private option, and in some systems, you know, when Hillary came up with her proposal, there were no private options. There was no way to opt out. Well, guess what? If there's no way to opt out, you are stuck. You are stuck in this system. But most people are stuck in the system anyway. Because the private sector system would be much more difficult. That is much more expensive. And so I want you to think about that. Why would we rely? I've never understood this. These guys, Medicare for all, Medicare for all. Now, I can explain to you why that'll break the back of Medicare in 2 seconds. And they mean illegal aliens, too. But putting that aside, the finances aside, which we would never if we were really analyzing that. But to have the government, people like Fauci and other individuals, making decisions and then imposing them on the broad population, or what drugs would be available rather than the market system, and imposing that on you based on the government and so forth. Why do we believe that government bureaucrats, politicians, and whatever we want to call them, czars, we were calling them, and so why do we believe that that would be best? I don't understand it. I've never understood it. What knowledge is it that these people have that is superior than the private sector? We're now being taught to hate the private sector, that they're a bunch of privateers, that they really don't do anything except, you know, get wealthy on their own and things like that. It's not true. They may get wealthy, but they'll get wealthy for good reason. And not because it's going to cost you. It may save you your life. So this desire or this argument to swap all the genius that's in the private sector, all the research sits in the private sector, all the objective decision-making that's in the private sector, and hand it over to politicians and bureaucrats, to me that is suicidal, absolutely suicidal. We'll be right back.
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Why do we want politicians and bureaucrats, or more of them, running more aspects of our life? Don't they have enough to run? And aren't they running it into the ground, basically? Here you have an article in the Daily Mail. Blackout fears erupt as 17 states are placed under power emergency. 17 states. Now, many of these states that have power emergencies, they're both parties, by the way, are poorly run states. It always amazed me why people in New England are so left-wing, especially when it comes to the production of energy. Doesn't it get colder in New England than most places during the winter? I think it does, doesn't it? Well, don't you want to have a sure supply of energy? Whatever it is. Any type of petroleum product and electricity? I would think so. And yet your costs for these products are through the roof. New England and the Northeast, through the roof. Higher than most other parts of the country except for California. And the reason they're so high, it's not supply and demand, it's not capitalism. It's left-wing bureaucrats and politicians. So they're not handling the energy issue well for the people in New England and in the Northeast. And so why give them more authority? When you look at Congress, we talked last week about the coming bankruptcy of Social Security in 6 years. 6 years. And now we've talked about the debt. Whenever I talk to you about diversification with gold and silver, one of the main reasons is because of the debt. And what does the debt create? Inflation. And eventually, what will the debt do if a country doesn't get its arms around it? It will destroy the entire economy. People will be pushing wheelbarrows around, like in the Weimar Republic, of useless paper. The government will outlaw the owning of gold and silver and platinum, as it did during the Depression. It outlawed the owning of gold. And so I look at these things and I say to myself, well, why would I want to take one industry after another, one service area after another, and have bureaucrats and politicians control it? Let me ask you a question. Which bureaucrats control our healthcare system? Who knows? I mean, apart from a few political appointees, and they don't control it. Who knows? And why are they expert? Because they got a government job? Well, that doesn't make anybody expert. It means they got a government job and they worked their way up the ladder. For all we know, they clawed their way up the ladder. You get my point? There's no competition whatsoever when the government controls something. Zero. None. So when the government controls health care and there's no competition and the supply can't meet the demand, well, obviously what's going to happen is long lines, less specialists, people sicker longer, people die earlier because you don't have access to what you need. And you can't get it anywhere else. You think you're frustrated now, just wait until the government owns everything. Or controls everything. And what if a hospital's filthy? Then what? Well, then what? Nothing. Nothing. And let's say you have a particularly rare disease or a particularly difficult disease. You're on the bottom of the food chain. They're going to deal with that which is most likely to occur or which is occurring more. Now, that makes sense, right? But what about the other people that have these rare health issues and so forth? Well, they get lost because in most of these government-run systems, they don't cover anything because they have to make decisions, and they have to make decisions based on prioritization. In our healthcare system today, believe it or not, we don't make those decisions. If you go to a hospital and you have a relatively rare disease and you need a particular medical treatment, they get you the medical treatment. 9 out of 10 cases, or you go to a hospital that does. Well, that's not going to happen in a government-run system. You know, people make fun of the British and their teeth, right? The yellow teeth, right, Ron? Don't they do that?
Well, do you know why that's a problem in Britain? It's because the dentists are unionized, and they have quotas. And they hit their quotas typically after 10 months, not 12 months, 10 months. And for the two-month period, they go on vacation. Dentists aren't plentiful. Dentists aren't around. You can't get to a dentist. So these systems create different types of motivations as opposed to the market system. Government's not a market system. It's a top-down system with a lot of incompetence in between. So when somebody barks out, hey, Medicare for all, they're not only going to destroy Medicare financially. They're going to water it down because they want to include illegal aliens. They're going to make it impossible for hospitals and doctors and nurses to get paid what they ought to get paid. They're going to control the entire thing, soup to nuts. Now, who really wants that? Seriously. People can complain all they want. We have the greatest healthcare system on the face of the earth. I don't care what anybody says. I've seen it close up and personal. I remember when we were covering Obamacare here, the examples of people in Britain and Canada and France, by the time an emergency ambulance got to them, many cases too late, the emergency rooms were loaded with people because they couldn't get to see a doctor through the normal processes, so the emergency rooms are loaded, and we have some of that with illegal aliens, for crying out loud. And they had gurneys in the hallways, gurneys outside, or people lying on the sidewalk because they had no place to put them, people waiting literally 12 hours, 24 hours. We don't want that, do we? And yet this is what you get. I mean, up in Canada now, they're talking about euthanasia. And more, it's becoming less and less of a quote-unquote necessity. You know, people have these horrific diseases, they're in grave pain and so forth and so on. Now they're encouraging people who need hip operations. Do you hear this, Mr. Producer? Older people, say they're in the mid-late 80s, early 90s, need hip operations. They're encouraging them to euthanized. That's what happens, the dehumanization of individuals because of their age or because of the illness they have. Well, they got to cut somewhere, don't they? They have to cut somewhere. Or in your 80s and you need a pacemaker, they'll advise you against it. Things of that sort. So these government-run systems are utterly inhumane. They call it universal health care, but it's not universal actual medical care, is it? And it's not the best medical care that a dollar can buy. This is the problem with government-run anything. If the government ran our farms, we'd all starve to death, to tell you the truth. I'll be right back.

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3: ABC News, I'm Stephanie Officer. A Los Angeles judge just ruled there is enough evidence to put singer David, real name David Berg, on trial for the death and dismemberment of 14-year-old Celeste Rivas Hernandez. District Attorney Nathan Huckman says his office is still weighing whether to seek the death penalty. Berg has pleaded not guilty.
4: He has held him to answer for first-degree murder with the special circumstances of lying in wait, doing this crime for financial gain, and murdering a witness to an investigation.
3: Powerful storms have already led to at least one confirmed tornado today in Wisconsin. ABC News meteorologist Samara Theodore.
5: Chicago seeing those thunderstorms. Indianapolis as well, right around the time folks are leaving, headed from work and headed home. Then, as we move farther in time, 7 p.m., Indianapolis starts to experience those storms. Columbus, Ohio. And I think there's enough heat around that we get today that those storms stay pretty energized even past sunset there.
3: This is ABC News.
6: 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Partly cloudy, the leftover showers diminish through the night. Temperatures back down to the mid-70s. We climb into the mid to even upper 90s on Tuesday. Heat advisory in effect. Slight risk of a storm. Better chance Wednesday, high upper 90s. This is Precision Weather Meteorologist Phil Spivak for WNZF.
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0: If Mark has banned you from the show, we have a special number you can call to reach him, 877-381-3811.
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Please make a difference now and for the next generation. And trust me, you will. All right, here's an example of what I'm talking about. Government running stuff that is done better in the private sector. But you know what? People don't even realize that until the government actually does run these things and destroys them. Like food. Mayor Mondami unveils 30% discount, including all produce, all meat, and key pantry staples at new municipal grocery stores. Have you ever heard of anything so stupid in your life? How many of you have 7-Elevens near you? Do you, Mr. Producer? And maybe you have a Circle K near you. Maybe you have Wawa's, depending on what part of the country you live in. And I can go on down a long list. Now, these are places where you go to the gas station and you can go inside and get a sandwich. Get a hot dog. Get a hamburger. Get whatever you want. I'm not talking about a big sit-down meal, but neither is Mondami. Now, that's sort of the bottom of the food chain. There's fast food all over the place. There are restaurants all over the place. How many types of grocery stores are there? I seem to remember when I lived in Dallas for a short period of time, Mr. Producer, there were a ton of them. Are there still? Even more. And same with Florida, same with Virginia, the two places I'm familiar with. You go to metropolitan areas, they're out the wazoo. So what is the purpose of a government-run grocery store? You know what it is? Just to show he's got something going against the private sector. And Eric Adams, the former mayor of New York, said, well, why do you have to do that? If you really want to help people, just subsidize their purchases. Well, we have something called the food stamp program at the federal level. It is a massive program, tens of billions of dollars, to help people, at least ostensibly, to purchase food. So what is this stuff about these government-run grocery stores? Now, you know damn well, we've talked about this before, the government plays a very minor role even in a government-run grocery store. It doesn't grow the food, doesn't package the food, doesn't ship the food. And most of these places are not run by government employees, New York City employees. It's a sham. Absolute sham. And so he announces 30% cheaper at the five new municipal grocery stores. Ladies and gentlemen, there are 8.5 million people in and around New York City. Five grocery stores? Five new grocery stores. I mean, how stupid is this? Five new grocery stores? I think I got five new grocery stores within a 5-mile radius of where I am right now in Florida. And the basket will include all fresh produce, meat, and seafood, along with roughly 20 additional categories of pantry staples, dairy, and refrigerated goods. 20. Wow. You go into one of these supermarkets, you got 20 products in one aisle. You probably have 100 products in one aisle, maybe 500 products in one aisle. How stupid is this? Now, the grocery bill will be reduced by 15%. Wow. Now, here's what we all know. If the government's subsidizing something, that means your taxes are going up. That's what it means.

0: not just for billionaires or millionaires. No, everybody's taxes are going up to run this scam. Now, imagine if all the private grocery stores were shut down and they were all replaced with government-run grocery stores. Then what? Then what? Seriously? Then you starve to death. That's what, seriously. We've seen what happens in communist regimes. You've seen what happens in communist regimes. This is just so stupid, it's beyond belief. Those of you who live in and around New York City, this has like no impact on you. I'm going to address affordability. This has like zero impact on you. And yet this is what he does. You know what would be a great impact? Reduce the tolls getting in and out of that city. Again, I'm no expert on getting in and out of that city. I don't get to New York very often at all. But the last time I checked the Brooklyn Bridge, maybe I'm off on this, it was like $25 just to get from New Jersey over the bridge into Brooklyn, Mr. Producer. $25. If you're earning, I don't know, minimum wage, how do you even afford that? And by the way, you haven't even driven out of the city yet. You haven't even parked your car yet. You haven't gotten gasoline yet. Now, the city can do something about that, right? About all these fees and these user fees. But no, we're going to open, five grocery stores on top of the others that we've opened. And this is supposed to be a big deal. That's what I mean, that the whole thing is a fake and a fraud. It's a fake and a fraud. The 9/11 families, by the way, they're on to this Mondami. Mondami, think about Mondami. He's the Muslim Brotherhood. That's what he is. He's the Muslim Brotherhood. And as the Post points out, Mondami brushes off 9/11 families, 16,000 strong petition to bar him from the 25th anniversary ceremonies. And these are people of every party and no party. They want nothing to do with him. Families of 9/11 victims have amassed nearly 17,000 signatures on a petition calling for Mondami to stay away from the 25th anniversary ceremonies commemorating the devastating tragedy. But Mondami casually brushed off their grievances today. He was questioned about whether he would attend the events honoring the 2,977 innocents murdered on 9/11 terrorist attacks, following mounting pressure from the Change.org petition. He said, I will proudly honor the families, the survivors, the first responders, forever impacted by that horrific terror attack, by standing alongside them at this year's 9/11 commemoration, reaffirming that we will never forget the solemn day fought by all of us who call this city home, and frankly, by all of us who call this country home. Oh, yeah, right. 25 years ago, what was he? 10 years old? He'd been in this country for 3 years from Uganda. Now, he's hung around with people who say, we deserve 9/11. He's hung around this Hassan Puker guy, who's a Hamasite, if you will, who's a terror lover, who dresses in Mao's uniforms and says Mao was the greatest human being to ever walk on the earth. He hangs out with that guy, and he hangs out with others who say we deserve 9/11. Hangs out with others. So does his wife. So does his wife, Eva Mondami. Eva Braun Mondami. And so this is why the 9/11 families are disgusted by all this. To think that he would be there. The petition was spearheaded by Giovanni Galante, who lost his wife, Grace, 29, to the Al-Qaeda attacks on the World Trade Center. The online plea created last week has racked up at least almost 17,000 signatures. Galante cited several reasons for his concern, including Mondami's reluctance to condemn the phrase globalize the intifada, his association with individuals like his chief counsel, Ramzi Qassem, who previously represented an Al-Qaeda tanker bombing pilot by the name of Ahmad al-Darbi. He said the anniversary is one of remembrance, granted in shared American values, respect for the victims, recognition of the gravity of the attacks, and a clear rejection of the ideologues that contributed to such violence, the petition reads. And first responder John Feel, who spent 11 weeks in the hospital as a result of the attacks, told the New York Post it was important that the families could peacefully grieve on the solemn 25th anniversary of losing their loved ones. Quote, they're going to be upset by his presence and that they're not going to get that day or a few hours to heal and to hear the loved one's name without seeing his face. Then I support that 100%. When you piss off and upset the 9/11 community, it's a problem. It is a problem. He is exactly what I've said he is all along. We'll be right back.
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0: All right. Excuse me. Okay, let's see here. We do have this. All right, Mr. Producer. Gold entered 2026 after a historic year. 53 new all-time highs, record annual demand, and an average price up 44% year over year. It actually pushed past $5,500 an ounce in January. It's been hovering around $5,000 an ounce. And in my view, it's poised to go much higher at this point. Now, why? As a matter of logic, why? We know why gold goes up. It goes up when people look at the debt and they say, oh my God, how the hell are we going to get out of this? When people look at interest payments on the debt, which are now bigger than the entire defense budget, people say, how the hell are we going to get out of this? When they look at the Democrats, who won't cut any spending whatsoever, and the Republicans are right behind it, but the Democrats are horrific. And they look at the midterm elections and say, oh my God, what if they win and they take the House? Then what? And they want to keep nationalizing programs. It's like drip, drip, drip. They never stop. It never ends. And so people want to protect their own assets. They want to protect their own livelihoods. They want to protect their own pensions and their savings. Because there's only so much impact you have on the central federal government. People say, what can we do? What can we do? And remember what I always say, what can you do? You've got to do things for yourself. You have to protect yourself and protect your family. That's why there's an old proverb that says, don't put all your eggs in one basket. That's a very wise thing. And the Levin family follows that proverb. Don't put all your eggs in one basket. You know, these financial advisors, any of them that are worth their salt, they will tell you to diversify. Don't put all your eggs in one basket. So don't put all your eggs in stocks and bonds. That would include mutual funds. You know, you got to be cognizant of what's going on. It's your money. And so diversification is very important, certainly in my view, and diversification with a hard asset, precious metals, I think is very important. 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You probably think, maybe tomorrow, maybe the next day. 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Oh, yeah. All right. Now, the Islamo-Nazi regime in Tehran, they now put out a very disturbing video, writes the New York Post, encouraging the assassination of Melania and Barron Trump. Now, they've encouraged the assassination of Ivanka and, of course, the president. Now, I don't know about you, America, but I'd have a tough time negotiating with a government led by individuals who are putting out hits on my family. Wouldn't you, Mr. Producer? I think I'd want to take care of business. That's just me. That's just me. I think I'd want to take care of business. And when we come back, I want to talk about my discussion with Victor Davis Hanson last night on Life, Liberty, and Levin, and what he came up with in a proposal that I strongly agree with respect to Iran. I do not think we're doing everything that could be done in order to defeat this regime. And let's discuss it. I'll be right back.
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9: From ABC News, I'm Stephanie Officer. Despite denials from Iran, President Trump insisting today there are very friendly negotiations happening with Tehran.
10: We have destroyed their navy. We've destroyed their air force. We've destroyed their leadership. We've destroyed their anti-aircraft weaponry. Their drones are being made at a rate of about 7%.
9: Savannah Guthrie today released a new video pleading for information about her mother, 84-year-old Nancy Guthrie, who disappeared from her Arizona home February 1st. Guthrie says she and her family will never stop searching for Nancy. Authorities believe Nancy was kidnapped or taken from her home.
11: The world can be a cruel and unforgiving place, and I know that you have tried to do things the right way. So I'm asking you, begging you, to do the right thing now. Make the right choice. Help us find her. Tell us where to look for her.
9: The Pima County Sheriff's Office released a new update today as well, saying the investigation remains active and ongoing, but without significant development. Opening statements have begun in Massachusetts in the trial of Lindsay Clancy, accused of killing her three young children. Her attorneys argue Clancy suffered from postpartum psychosis at the time of the alleged murders.